0: statistical disparities to be used as evidence in discrimination investigations. Civil rights groups are criticizing the change, saying it will make it harder to prove discrimination in schools and hold institutions accountable. And WNBA star Angel Reese is getting her own Barbie doll. Mattel says the new doll celebrates Reese's accomplishments on and off the court while encouraging young girls to embrace confidence and pursue their dreams. She debuted the doll at WNBA All-Star Weekend. Get BIN News now on demand 24/7 on the iHeartRadio app. Here's Doug Davis.
1: All right. Thanks and happy Monday. A longtime summer tradition in Seattle, Washington turns deadly. Authorities are investigating a shooting that disrupted one of the city's most well-known food festivals. Three people were killed and four others injured after gunfire erupted late yesterday afternoon near the Bite of Seattle Festival, an event that typically draws large, diverse crowds from across the region. Assistant Police Chief African-American Tyrone Davis spoke at a news conference following the shootings.
2: This is a tragedy. I'm really sorry that this happened. The Bite of Seattle is a very positive event. We haven't had any issue in recent years. And, you know, thankfully we had officers on the scene that were brave, went to those shots, and prevented more victims from being injured.
1: Davis said the shooting began as a confrontation between two people. One person is in custody, while another one remains at large.
2: Right now, we believe that we have no outstanding threat to the community. We've recovered two guns. It's one thing to note, one of the four victims that was taken to the hospital was a toddler.
1: Investigators are asking witnesses or anyone with video or information to contact authorities. Meanwhile, new audio in the Nolan Wells case is raising serious questions about what really happened on the boat. The Mississippi Department of Marine Resources has released audio from the July 4th distress call tied to the death of 18-year-old Nolan Wells. Take a listen to the call.
3: Right, it looks like you're on Horn Island, correct? Are you
4: yes,
3: on
4: we are
3: Horn
4: at
3: Island?
4: Horn Island. Yes.
3: All right, is the boat sinking or you have it aground?
4: We are sinking, yes.
3: Is it aground is the question?
4: No, we're not aground. We are in 17 foot of water. We're in 31 foot of water.
3: Yep, I just need you to answer these questions so I can get you over to the captain.
4: Okay,
3: how many adults on board?
4: There are zero adults on board. Nobody here is over the age of 21.
3: Sir, that was not the question. Is there a person, a living individual on the boat?
4: Hello?
3: Is there a living person, someone breathing on the boat? Is there anybody on the boat?
4: There's lots of people breathing on the boat.
3: All right. How many people, sir?
4: Like seven.
1: Social media journalists caught wind of the recording over the weekend and aired what seemed like a portion of the call, claiming that someone in the background shouted, "He's unalived," referring to Wells, but that can't be confirmed. Police continue to investigate. And finally, Tuskegee University is putting new standards in place that limit certain types of clothing in classrooms and dining areas. This includes bonnets, do-rags, bedroom shoes, and revealing outfits. The university says the shift is about preparing students for professional settings, and that includes requiring business attire for formal events and encouraging stronger habits like staying off cell phones. 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I'm Doug Davis for the Black Information Network.
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0: I was sort of smiling when I heard the song start to play as Doc's walk-on song today. There is a group of people who are in the midst of trying to get a star on the Walk of Fame for Confunction. They believe they've earned it. And they reached out to me a few weeks ago to ask me if I'd write a letter on behalf of Confunction to get a star on the Hollywood Walk of Fame. I am honored to have received one of those a dozen or so years ago, I think. Grateful that I have one. And sometimes I feel weird when I see people who are just being announced to receive their star all these years later. I'm like, how did I get one? I don't deserve one as compared to these people. But I literally just sat days ago and wrote a letter on behalf of Confunction to get a star on the Walk of Fame. I hope that happens for them. Here comes Dr. West. I didn't even tell Doc that. So here he comes playing this song, and I sort of smiled. Dr. West, how are you, sir?
1: Brother, I'm holding on. We trying to stay on the love train, though, brother. All of this hatred, all this greed, all this envy, all this resentment. How do we stay on the love train in such grim and dim times? Staying on the love train in a sick empire so that we not seduced by the worst, but we accent the best of who we are, my brother.
0: Yeah. It ain't easy, though, Doc. It ain't easy.
1: Oh, no, it ain't easy at all. Isn't that? You need help. We need each other. We need support. We need solidarity. We need reinforcement. We need accountability. We need responsibility.
0: Speaking of accountability and responsibility, there's a lot I want to talk to Doc about in this hour. Let me just tell you where I want to go. And when we come forward, we'll cut Doc loose for the rest of the hour. I'm glad I've got him for the hour today. I'm taking advantage of all this opportunity I have to get as much time in with him this summer as possible, because I know the clock is ticking. He's headed back to New York pretty soon here. He'll be with us at the town hall Thursday night. If you're in Southern California, more about that in just a second. But I'm taking advantage of every minute I have with my friend and brother before he heads back to New York for the school year that's about to begin once again at Union, where he teaches, and they're blessed to have him. So these are the things on my list of things I want to talk about with Dr. West in this hour, no particular order. Just mentioned at the end of the last hour that Bibi Netanyahu is on his way back to Washington. He's facing a delicate balancing act, trying to meet with Donald Trump about this Iran situation. At the same time, there are elections about to happen back in Israel, so he's got an interesting balancing act he's trying to navigate. But what does it mean amidst this escalation in Iran? At the moment, of course, a couple of days now, there's been a ceasefire again. But broadly speaking, we are, in the midst of what has been yet another escalation in Iran. We are in this mess because Donald Trump got us in it. But Donald Trump got us in it because Bibi Netanyahu asked him to get us in it. And so here comes Bibi back to the White House yet again tomorrow. I wonder what that meeting is going to result in. But we'll let Dr. West sound off on the meeting between Trump and Netanyahu tomorrow. We'll also let Dr. West sound off on the fact that while the House has voted to end the Iran war, Senate Republicans continue to let Donald Trump engage that war. So you're getting mixed messages from the two different chambers of Congress. We'll talk about that. And we'll also talk about, again, speaking of accountability and responsibility, this town hall meeting on Thursday night here in Southern California. Dr. West is going to join us. But the council person for this district, 8 here in LA, and the current president of the LA City Council. So he's both. He's a council rep for this district where this studio sits in Leimert Park here in the Crenshaw corridor. But he's also president of the LA City Council. He has been invited to this town hall Thursday night to face the music, as it were. I checked moments ago, and we have not as yet received a confirmation from him to attend this town hall Thursday night. But he got in his car and drove from City Hall all the way to El Segundo. Now, you can't get from downtown L.A. to El Segundo without going through the 8th District or going around the 8th District to get from City Hall to El Segundo. But he drove himself to El Segundo and appeared on a local TV show this weekend to talk about destination, or as we call it, Procrastination Crenshaw. So he went into a studio to talk about it, but is not as yet confirmed to be at this town hall Thursday night. I've got some questions about accountability. I am getting more and more bothered. Again, this is a local story of this project that is years delayed, but in the years of delay, it has caused, in part, the closure of some businesses. Other businesses are teetering on the brink of solvency. They're losing customers. They're losing clients because this project has been so long delayed that the parking has disappeared. The city has made no effort to set up a business interruption fund for these businesses. You can't say you're black and you care about black people and you care about black business, and businesses are dying on your watch, and this project still has no end date. Churches are losing members because folk can't come to church on Sunday if they ain't got no place to park. So now they're losing members, and the tithes and offerings are dwindling up. Social service programs have ceased in this area. All the while, you have a black elected council rep who has not stepped to the plate. And so you show up on the weekend for this interview, and even in that conversation, you say nothing about the project starting again or when it's going to end. And so black people are being put upon in a variety of ways. This is a local example. All politics is local. I know there are folk listening all across the country right now who have their own local stories about black people being dissed by black electeds. We're going to talk about black accountability and more when we come forward. Dr. Cornel West on Tavis Smile.
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0: You are indeed. Dr. Cornel West, who's here for the hour, and we are blessed to have him, as always, every Monday and Thursday at the top of the second hour. But today he's here for the entire 60 minutes or the 45 minutes that remain. And I'm, again, always honored and humbled to be in conversation with my friend and brother Cornel West. So, Doc, let's talk about black accountability. As I mentioned, this town hall is Thursday night for those in Southern California. For those listening across the country, you can tune into our station on our app or our website and listen to this live town hall. We'll go live with a pre-show. Our town hall warm-up will be hosted by my colleague, Dr. Nikwadalai Korte, at 6 p.m. Thursday from 6 to 6:30. He'll do the warm-up, and then he'll pass the baton to me, or the mic to me, as it were, at 6:30, and I'll drive it from 6:30 until 8. And what's going to happen Thursday night is that a number of major stakeholders in this community, pastors, business owners, other stakeholders, are going to speak at the top of the program to share their own harrowing stories of the ways in which they've been put upon, children and seniors being put upon by this long delayed project. So we'll get that sort of public testimony at the outset of the town hall. And then we're going to pass the mic to members of this community and give you 2 minutes. If you've been impacted negatively by procrastination, Crenshaw, you get 2 minutes at the mic, and it will be a tight two, trust and believe, because I'm moderating it. You're going to get 2 minutes to express yourself about the ways in which you've been impacted negatively by this long-delayed project. So we're going to let the community have their say. Why are you doing that, Tavis? Glad you asked, because there needs to be a reckoning. And a reckoning starts with a public accounting, starts with a public witness, a public hearing, so that the people can be heard about their feelings. So it's one thing for the city council representative or the city council president to get invited on the TV show, Spectrum News One, if you're curious. And that's why I mentioned El Segundo. Spectrum News is in El Segundo, so he drove all the way to El Segundo to go to their studio to express himself. But when do the people get a chance to have their say? And that's why KBLA is here, and that's why this town hall is happening Thursday night, so that the community can speak out about the ways in which they've been put upon perennially by this project that should have been done years ago, and ain't nobody said nothing yet about when it's going to restart and when it's going to be finished. Well, they did jump in the black newspaper weeks ago and said they were going to start within weeks. That was now weeks and weeks ago, and we ain't seen no construction trucks show up just yet. So it's an issue, Doc, that's local. And yet, as I said a moment ago, I know there are black folk all across the country listening to us right now who have their own local stories. Just fill in the blank about the ways in which too often, not all, I'm not trying to indict everybody, but too often black electeds talk out of both sides of their mouths, and they don't really show up with the kind of respect and reverence that black constituencies deserve. Let's talk about black accountability, Dr. West.
1: Yeah, what you say is very real, though, brother, and it really shows the crucial role and function of black radio, of black communication sites that are courageous and visionary enough to bring a critique to bear on black officials. And this is true for any officials. Brother Reuben was talking about this in regard to brown politicians who don't speak to the needs of precious brown peoples, and this is for white folk across the board. I just thank God to KBLA with Brother Tavis yourself, man, has been leading this charge. It's been 8 weeks now that this issue has been brought to bear, and it would not have become visible if it were not for KBLA. And that's very important. It would have been visible if you had not raised your voice. And this is true not just in terms of political development. You and I know that we always connect political development to spiritual development, to moral development, to economic development, to social development. So this is not just a matter of narrow protest. This is a matter of rich witness, moral witness, prophetic witness. And what is the role of a public service? To serve the people. What is the role of an elected official? To deliver, to speak to and be accountable to and be responsible to the needs and the principles of the people who elect you. One of the reasons why so many of us believe that our system is so corrupt, because everybody knows if this was happening on a rich vanilla side of town, we wouldn't have to go through all this. But no, this is working class and in some ways poor black side of town. And the politicians don't feel as if they have to be accountable because they don't have money coming their way. They don't have donors putting pressure on them. They don't have benefactors. They don't have big corporations bringing power to bear on the politicians. They feel, oh, these everyday people, they secondary, they tertiary. They're not going to raise their voice. They'll put up with it. And you and KBLA and myself and others say, no, we don't live our lives like that. We don't love Train, brother. We're going to love our precious black folk. We're going to love our precious brown folk. We're going to love our precious poor folk. We're going to love our precious working people in the same way that anybody else deserves to be loved. They deserve the same kind of treatment in terms of affirming their decency and affirming their dignity. Period. Drop the mic. Let's go to the meeting and see what we can do.
0: I raised the issue earlier about a business interruption fund. There's no way that a project you break ground on it, you know, 5-6 years ago. The project is still not complete. And you think that with all of the disruption this project has caused, that black businesses aren't being put upon. Of course they are. And so, as I said, Absolutely. Businesses are losing customers. They're losing clients. Some of these businesses have folded. They've gone under. And I think about those businesses in particular, who did everything they could to stick around. But when people can't park and they can't walk, and the sidewalks are blocked, and you know, again, churches are losing members because you want to come worship, you know, get your worship on Sunday morning, but there ain't no place to park when you get there. And so these issues are as real as rain. But I think about those businesses that have gone under, and the fact that nobody came to their defense. And I think about the others who are struggling. I think about the veterinarian right next to me. This is a second generation black owned veterinarian. And I know the struggles that they're facing. They're my neighbors. I got neighbors on both sides of me, front, back, all around me. I talk to my neighbors here in Leimert Park, and I know the struggles that they're having. You can't have the city block access to your parking lot for 5 years. For five years, your customers can't park in your parking lot. You own the parking lot. It's your structure. But for 5 years, you can't get access to it. You can't park there, and your customers can't park there. So they have to park blocks and blocks away and walk their sick or injured animal to the vet. Who wants to do that? So what happens is they go to another veterinarian because it's just too difficult to get to you. So through no fault of your own, because the city has hemmed you up, you're losing customers. And so now your business is losing funds. And so I see these stories. And so these things are real. And you have to, and I try to square that with some people. There are always some other people, Doc, who will say, see, that's the problem with you and Cornel West Tavis. You're going after black leaders. You're airing our dirty laundry. You could have found another way to do this, et cetera, et cetera. So when you hear that kind of commentary, the response to that, Doc, is what?
1: Well, the response is one, that we are first and foremost moral and spiritual beings who are concerned about the quality of life of people. This ain't no tribal thing. This is not chauvinistic. We have been quite willing to talk about gangsters in the White House who are not black. We have been quite willing to talk about gangsters on Wall Street who are not disproportionately chocolate, but for the main point, vanilla. We have talked about Catholic. We've talked about Jewish. We've talked about Muslim. We've talked about black. We've talked about human beings who are incompetent or indifferent or corrupt. And that's really the only response people have. How would the situation in Leimert Park be in the situation that it is? It's either a question of incompetence. So they got to get more effective and efficient staff and policy deliverance, or indifference. They don't give a damn, or the people are secondary or tertiary, or they're corrupt and that's a cover up. They're trying to hide and conceal something they didn't do. Those are the only three options. And all we're saying is, we would say the same thing if it was Jed and Jethro. We say the same thing if it's Jamal and Ray Ray. You know what I mean? It's a moral and spiritual issue. So people try to put us in the corner and act like we against the tribe. No, you got the wrong brothers. No. We followers of Jesus of Nazareth, which means we concerned about everybody. Love thy neighbor and make sure that we are affirming that dignity and sanctity across the board.
0: No, as I said many times, I love black folk. Ain't nothing they can do about it. I just love them. That don't mean they don't try sometimes.
1: We've talked before. When you love folk, what do? Respect, correct.
0: And protect.
1: And protect.
0: That's it.
1: Right.
0: Respect, protect, and correct. When you love black people, that's our mantra. And so we're going to do that on Thursday night. And so, again, if you're in the Southern California area, and, again, if you're listening across the country, again, I know this sounds a bit local here in L.A., but just fill in the blank right where you are. I traveled this country, as has Doc. We've crisscrossed this country more times we can count in our careers, and we've been involved in town hall meetings and all kinds of gatherings around local issues, trying to hold black leaders accountable in spaces beyond Los Angeles. And it's just tragic that it takes all of this. And again, for this council person, Marquise Harris Dawson, to show up over the weekend on local media and to talk about Destination Crenshaw in the abstract as if this thing is actually proceeding and progressing, or as if it's already done and nothing is said about the delay. He wasn't even asked about the delay. He wasn't asked what happened to the $100 million. He wasn't asked, when is this project going to restart? He wasn't asked, when is this project going to conclude? These are the kinds of Socratic questions that need to be asked and will be asked at this town hall Thursday night, whether or not Marquise Harris Dawson shows up. And the community, most importantly, will have their say. I've said before and I say again, there is a public nuisance case here, to be sure. I'm not a lawyer. I don't play one on the radio, but I've talked to a whole bunch of them of late, and a number of them have volunteered their services to file a public nuisance lawsuit against the city of L.A., if necessary, on behalf of these black businesses who have been put upon in ways, again, that I've tried to describe earlier. But the city cannot continue to ignore this particular crisis. A crisis, as Dr. West said eloquently and accurately, is disproportionately impacting black people. So Thursday night, you're going to hear from pastors. You're going to hear from business owners. You're going to hear from residents. You're going to hear from people serving children, from people serving seniors, about all the ways that this years long delayed project is impacting life. We have seen the quality of our life erode for years now, and ain't nothing been said or done about it until now. So we're gonna jump into it Thursday night, 6:30 at Bethesda Temple Church on Crenshaw Boulevard, right next to Doolin's. Again, we encourage folk to ride share because of this project, there ain't a lot of places to park. So ride share, again, is not just a suggestion. It's a way of life around here for the last number of years for those of us who live and work in this particular community. Enough of that. I'm delighted that Dr. Cornell West and others will join us Thursday night for this town hall meeting. If you can't be there in person, we'll broadcast it live again on this station here in L.A. Starting at 6 o'clock with Dr. Corte with the pregame. And I'll take the mic at 6:30 until 8, moderating the town hall. Now, there are other issues that I want to talk to Dr. West about. Glad I got him for the hour. 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
2: Who's sitting across from Tavis this week? Leaders, legends, game changers. The people shaping the country and the culture. They come to Tavis Smiley because this is where the real conversations happen. No spin, no fluff, just straight talk and straight answers. Tavis Smiley, because the Kingian question, where do we go from here, starts right here.
9: Hope you're having a good evening, Chicago. I'm Logan Page, and here it's happening in your local and national news. Governor J.B. Pritzker signed a law officially recognizing gambling disorders as an addiction in Illinois. The law updates the Substance Use Disorder Act, allowing the Illinois Department of Human Services to provide counseling referrals and support services for people with gambling disorders and their families. Officials say the change is a major step toward expanding prevention and treatment resources. In other news, ground stops were issued at both O'Hare and Midway airports as severe thunderstorms moved through the Chicago area. The storms brought destructive winds, heavy rain, large hail, and tornado warnings, causing flight delays and disruptions. The FAA issued the ground stops Monday afternoon as officials monitor the dangerous weather conditions. In other news, former President Barack Obama will headline a National Democratic Redistricting Committee fundraiser on August 31st, featuring a dinner and discussion. The event comes as Democrats work to challenge Republican efforts to redraw congressional maps nationwide, led by former Attorney General Eric Holder. The NDRC is focusing on campaign strategy, fundraising, ballot initiatives, and lawsuits in the redistricting fight. In other news, a tornado tore through Menasha, Wisconsin, causing extensive damage to homes and businesses and knocking out power to more than 30,000 customers. Emergency crews are assessing the damage and searching affected areas, while officials say there have been no confirmed fatalities. The storm also brought down trees, power lines, and overturned vehicles across parts of northeastern Wisconsin. And a study shows finances and brain health are tied together. British researchers looked at 2,700 people who were 80 years old and found those in the bottom 20% financially in their midlife were slower on cognitive tests and scored worse on memory tests in their later years. The study shows cognitive decline was slower for those better off financially in midlife. The study was published in the Innovation and Aging Journal. I'm Logan Page, and that's what's happening in your news now on WVON 16:90 a.m.
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8: Tavis Smiley, Dr. Cornel West, who joins us every Monday and Thursday, top of the second hour. Sometimes we are fortunate, blessed, and fortunate to have him for the full hour, sometimes even in studio. Not today, but he will be in studio on Thursday. I look forward to seeing his handsome face on Thursday, and he will join us Thursday night for our town hall that we were just discussing moments ago. But today I've got him for the hour on the phone. Glad to have him with us. So, Doc, you started this hour putting us on the love train with Confunction. And you talked about accountability and responsibility. We talked about accountability as it relates to the issue we were just discussing. Let me talk about responsibility, if I can now. And I want to start with this. I want to get to Bibi coming to the White House tomorrow and Iran, some other issues here. But before I get to the specifics, I was thinking about this last night and actually read a piece about this before we came on the other day. So it was kind of interesting how I was thinking about it last night and read something about it today. But it seems to me that America, and this ain't nothing new, but America has an addiction to war. We have a war addiction. My granddad used to always say, Tavis, I don't know what the question is, but the answer is gin. He was a gin drinker, and that was his thing. I don't know what the question is, but the answer is gin. It's as if no matter what the question is for America, the answer always seems to be war. We have a war addiction. Can we start there for starters?
9: Well, one of the greatest American novelists was a brother named Cormac McCarthy. He just died last year. Blood Meridian is one of the most powerful novels. I was blessed to watch my beloved wife, Anna Heath, to this film, No Country for Old Men. Mm-hmm. And you see the centrality of not just violence and war, but this conception of a frontier where people get morally regenerated through violence. They get morally regenerated through war. You just had my dear brother Adam Hochschild on just a little while ago, and you loaned me this book, American Midnight, The Great War, Violent Peace, and Democracy's Forgotten Crisis between 1917 and 1921. Mm-hmm. What did you have? You had a great war. You had the Red Summer in which hundreds and hundreds of black people were viciously attacked. You had 75 publications shut down, including left-wing and socialist ones by J. Edgar Hoover and Palmer, who were already engaged in the repression of not just newspapers, but then you had major dissents, Eugene Debs, taken to jail along with Kate O'Hara and so many others. You also had a pandemic, so you had a breakdown in terms of telling the truth about the health of the people. Meaning what? Meaning that there is a profound human proclivity toward violence, toward hatred that results in war as a means of dealing with conflict and feeling as if, because this is the moment of the rise of the Klan, right?
8: Mm-hmm.
9: This is the rise of the Klan, and most, and one of the major issues was what? Massive deportation. In 1920, you had both presidents, candidates of both parties calling for mass deportation. At that time, it was mainly Germans and Russians and Jews and Chinese, but they would also get to brown brothers and sisters and Mexicans and those I grew up calling Chicanos, you see. So what is it? Well, on the one hand, we're just a wretched species. Let's just be honest about it. That's the worst of who we are as human beings. But on the other hand, you had some magnificent movements. You had wonderful people accenting the capacity of human beings to be compassionate and courageous and sacrificial for something bigger than their own narcissistic egos. That's a beautiful story as well. That's A. Philip Randolph. That's Ida B. Wells. That's Du Bois. That's a whole wave of those folk. That Jane Addams would be another example. Meaning what? Meaning that in a certain sense, though, brother, war is one of the most recurrent phenomena in the history of the species. The question is, how do we fight against it?
8: Since you went there, let me follow you. What's your read of this proclivity toward violence that we possess? Why?
9: I think that human beings are creatures with language, fearful, full of anxiety and insecurity, cognitive of the fact that they will die one day. And you have to come up with ways of being in the world that confront those anxieties and insecurities and transform them into a courageous witness for trying to help others, be of service to others, knowing you're still going to die. And every historical moment of the species is one in which you get organized greed and weaponized hatred and institutionalized indifference and routinized cruelty to others that has to be combated. It has to be fought against. And any moment in which courage is in short supply, any moment when love and courage and willingness to be in solidarity with others who are suffering is in short supply, you can rest be assured that the gangsters are fully running things. And for the most part, the gangsters have always been running things because the world itself is a kind of enemy-occupied territory. C.S. Lewis used to put it from a Christian point of view. You know, the devil's business. Ain't no doubt about that. But there's always been a cloud of witnesses, brother. What I love about KBLA, what I love about you, is what I love about Mark Willie Thompson and the others, cloud of witnesses. We going to be part of a remnant that unflinchingly looks at the evil in the world and doesn't allow the evil to have a last word, because we have been taught and shaped in such a way that we can accent the good, we can accent the holy, we can accent the beautiful, we can accent the truth, even when it looks as if it's a lost cause.
8: You were educating us a moment ago about that mass deportation back in the 20s. And the minute you said that, my mind went to the mass deportations we're about to see this week in 2026. We discussed earlier on this program that the TPS, the Temporary Protected Status of Haitians, has been undone. This was a deliberate effort by the Trump administration. These Haitians are here legally. They are here legally, and they were given temporary protected status. And now, for the sake of deporting them en masse and running his numbers up, Donald Trump has rescinded the temporary protected status of these Haitians, over 300,000 of them. And we know from CBS News, who got some internal documents, that this week, as early as this week, ICE, Trump's ICE, will now start targeting not brown folk, but start targeting black folks, start targeting these Haitians, and they intend to send them back to Haiti by the plane load. We know that Haiti is enduring a political crisis. We know it's war-torn right now. Again, these persons are here legally, but for no good reason. We've just decided to end, to undo, to rescind, to renege on their temporary protected status, and now we're going to start rounding up Haitians. We talked about the fact that in the Biden era, we saw those ICE agents on horses whipping these Haitians. Everybody recalls those ugly and heinous pictures, those photographs. But now, again, to run his numbers up, Trump is going after Haitians, and they're going to start deporting them. And we know that ICE is not above killing people. And so I suspect in the days to come, Doc, it's going to get really ugly here. And we're going to be talking about this on this program and beyond. But it's not just mass deportation in the 20s. It's going to be mass deportation of Haitians this week. And to that, you say what?
9: I say we've got to love our Haitian brothers and sisters. We've got to be in solidarity with them. We've got to raise our voices. We've got to let them know we see the overwhelming hypocrisy of the gangsters in the White House that on the one hand say go through the legal process. When they go through the legal process, they get here. Then they change the rules, as Brother Ruben was saying, and they end up getting pushed out anyway. And that's true for a number of immigrants, disproportionate black and brown, who are being pushed out, who actually have no good reason for being pushed out. A number of them actually went through the same process. But you just see that it's just a matter of power. It has doesn't have an ounce of morality, an ounce of integrity in it. And we have to call that into question. But that's precisely, as you say, that was happening between 1917 and 1921. Yeah. That's how we ended up with the White Supremacist Immigration Act of 1924 that Johnson and Reed were pushing through. Mm-hmm. And Johnson and Reed were doing what? Making sure that it was just folk from what Trump would talk about, South Africa and Norway. Mm-hmm. They wanted just folk from Europe. They didn't want any from Asia. They didn't want any from Africa. And Martin Luther King and Jr. and others, 1965, say what? We got to change the White Supremacist Immigration Act. We don't want discrimination in immigration. And after 1965, we ended up with a whole wave of folk that ended up with the Mamdanis and others, the Muslims and Africans and Asians after 65 as a result of the Black Freedom Movement. Mm-hmm. And that's a good thing. That's a positive thing. But we got to keep all of us accountable, though, Tavis. And the fact that the gangster in the White House is trying to catch up with the deportation record of Obama says something right there in terms of two parties being complicit with this mass deportation.
8: Yep, no, it's going to get ugly this week, and we're going to, as Doc said, raise our voices as loudly as we can in protest of these Haitians being targeted by the Trump administration and deported back to Haiti right now, which is not a nice place to be, let's put it that way. Bibi Netanyahu is on his way to the White House once again tomorrow. We'll talk about it today. In fact, right now, when we come forward, Dr. Cornell West.
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1: You are indeed with Dr. Cornell West. Dr. West, Bibi Netanyahu, he's on his way back to the White House for another meeting with Donald Trump tomorrow. We're in this mess because of this bromance between Trump and Netanyahu. And at the moment, the escalation in Iran has paused. We've seen this time and time again. I mentioned a few weeks ago on this program, NBC News had written a piece at that time detailing the 32 times that Donald Trump told us this war was almost over. That was then. The number was 32 a few weeks ago. Wow. So here comes BB back to the White House. What do you expect tomorrow?
2: Well, I mean, I don't have any expectations for good. I can tell you that. It's just the gangster club reconstituted. Both of them war criminals. You know that. Netanyahu's tied to levels of genocide and ethnic cleansing we haven't seen in decades. And Trump has already committed a variety of different crimes against humanity, both in the States with ICE killing folk as well as killing innocent peoples in Iran and facilitating the genocide. But the important thing to keep in mind are the forces behind him again, though, brother. America is imperial central, so it's concerned about its empire, it's concerned about its corporate interests. And Israel will do anything, include kill precious Palestinians. And we just simply say, look, we're on the love train. We believe Palestinian baby has the same value as a baby in Iran, a baby in Tel Aviv, a baby in New York, and a baby in Lamar Park. Yes, that's the kind of love train we on. We're going to tell the truth about being in solidarity about our Palestinian brothers or any other group that's being subjugated and dominated. The problem is, brothers, that we have a world of just so many war criminals, man. I mean, America's imperial central, but you got Putin is a war criminal. The mullahs in Iran are war criminals. You got folk. It's everywhere you look in so many places, these war crimes are escalating. In Sudan, another place, Haiti has its own internal struggles in terms of U.S. imperial shaping of their policy. So we just have to be very, very strong as the world gets grimmer and gets dimmer. And we're just looking for a way out. We're looking for the light. We got to try to be a light.
1: And here you come playing Love Train.
2: Or Fannie Lou Hamer, just a little light of mine.
1: Yeah, I'm going to let it shine
2: in the dark. That's exactly right. That's it. That's why we're going to be there at Bethesda.
1: Thursday
2: church
1: night.
2: With those Pastor Shorter and the Precious. Those two precious sisters who we met with the other day, though, man, they were so wonderful.
1: Sister Hazel, Sister Kina, we'll see them Thursday night. You got to know that Bibi Netanyahu, this ain't rocket science. He is going to be squeezing Donald Trump. He's going to be leaning on Donald Trump to resume major combat operations in Iran, and Israel will be happy to join in this joint military excursion or this joint military campaign. But you got to know, that's what BB's coming to tell him. I'm not in the room. I ain't got no intelligence, but I ain't stupid. Bibi Netanyahu is going to tell Donald Trump, now is not the time to go soft, Donald. You need to turn up the heat. You need to resume major combat operations. That's what Bibi's going to tell Donald Trump. I can guarantee you that. We have just learned that while Bibi's here, he's going to meet with Donald Trump at the White House tomorrow and will also attend the funeral service for Senator Lindsey Graham. So he's going to squeeze a few things in, BB will, while he's here in town. Our remaining moments with Dr. Cornell West when we come forward.
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9: 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Right now.
11: TavisSmiley.Cornell West. Let me close these last 3 minutes with some comparison and contrast between Bibi Netanyahu and Donald Trump. Give Doc the last word. You might find this interesting. Won't surprise you. Bibi Netanyahu has been invited to the White House to meet with Donald Trump more than any other world leader. Since Trump has returned to office, Bibi and Donald have met 6 times already. Tomorrow is number 7. They've met 6 times already. Talk about direct access. No world leaders come anywhere close to that. Tomorrow is their 7th meeting, number one. We know Donald Trump's numbers are underwater, political numbers are underwater here at home, but so is Bibi back in Israel. He's trailing badly in opinion polls in advance of Israel's fall votes. We got a fall vote here in this country. They got a fall vote in Israel. Donald Trump's underwater here politically. And Bibi's underwater in Israel politically. Both have failed to deliver on their war goal of ending Iran's nuclear program and overthrowing the country's authoritarian clerical rulers. That was the promise when they started this war. Neither has succeeded in that regard. And so Donald Trump now, as we know, Dr. West, is interested in an agreement. And Israel and Bibi ain't trying to hear nothing about no agreement. There is no alignment of their interest at the moment. That complicates things tomorrow, Doc.
12: Well, it's always been a certain kind of tension, but it usually gets resolved in the name of money and lies and cheating and killing. And that's what it is, really, to be a war criminal. That's what it is to be a gangster, to think that somehow in the midst of whatever crisis you find yourself, all you got to do is make sure you have access to money and cannons, lie, cheat, and kill your way through the crisis. And when you come out on the other side, what happens? Is more lies, more cheating, and more killing.
11: Yeah.
12: It's sad that our U.S. Congress hasn't stood up. I mean, Democratic Party's starting to slowly move in a direction where there's some accountability, but the Congress, for the most part, allows Trump to do whatever he wants to do. And you got the majority of folk in Israel. You got some decent Jewish brothers and sisters trying to be critical there, but the vast majority support Bibi up until this moment. He certainly supported the war. He supported genocide.
11: Yeah.
12: So they got to take responsibility, too. It's not just these two gangsters at the top, but it's Congress. It's the people in America. It's Parliament. It's people in Israel that have to take responsibility for the crimes against humanity that we facilitate.
11: Yeah. Bibi Netanyahu will be in the White House tomorrow, Tuesday, and Dr. Cornel West will be here at my Black House on Thursday. I look forward to seeing him then. Dr. West, love you, man. I'll see you soon.
12: Stay strong, brother. Love you, man.
11: More of Tavis Smiley when we come forward.
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15: Three people are dead and four others injured following a shooting near Seattle Space Needle during the Bite of Seattle Festival. Seattle Assistant Police Chief Tyrone Davis.
16: They were right there. They heard the shots and confronted the suspect that they saw actually shooting and stopped that shooting from continuing.
15: Police say officers were nearby when gunfire erupted. A young suspect is in custody and investigators are searching for at least one additional suspect. The U.S. Department of Education has rescinded a decades-old civil rights policy that allows statistical disparities to be used as evidence in discrimination investigations. Civil rights groups are criticizing the change, saying it will make it harder to prove discrimination in schools and hold institutions accountable. And WNBA star Angel Reese is getting her own Barbie doll. Mattel says the new doll celebrates Reese's accomplishments on and off the court while encouraging young girls to embrace confidence and pursue their dreams. She debuted the doll at WNBA All-Star Weekend. Get BIN News Now on demand 24/7 on the iHeartRadio app. Here's Doug Davis.
17: All right. Thanks and happy Monday. A longtime summer tradition in Seattle, Washington turns deadly. Authorities are investigating a shooting that disrupted one of the city's most well-known food festivals. Three people were killed and four others injured after gunfire erupted late yesterday afternoon near the Bite of Seattle Festival, an event that typically draws large, diverse crowds from across the region. Assistant Police Chief African-American Tyrone Davis spoke at a news conference following the shootings.
16: This is a tragedy. I'm really sorry that this happened. The Bite of Seattle is a very positive event. We haven't had any issue in recent years. And, you know, thankfully we had officers on the scene that were brave, went to those shots, and prevented more victims from being injured.
17: Davis said the shooting began as a confrontation between two people. One person is in custody, while another one remains at large.
16: Right now, we believe that we have no outstanding threat to the community. We've recovered two guns. It's one thing to note, one of the four victims that was taken to the hospital was a toddler.
17: Investigators are asking witnesses or anyone with video or information to contact authorities. Meanwhile, new audio in the Nolan Wells case is raising serious questions about what really happened on the boat. The Mississippi Department of Marine Resources has released audio from the July 4th distress call tied to the death of 18-year-old Nolan Wells. Take a listen to the call.
18: Right, it looks like you're on Horn Island, correct? Are you
19: Yes, we are on Horn Island. Yes.
18: All right, is the boat sinking or you have it aground?
19: We are sinking, yes.
18: Is it aground is the question?
19: Oh, we're not aground. We are in 17 foot of water. We're in 31 foot of water.
18: Yep, I just need you to answer these questions so I can get you over to the captain.
19: Okay.
18: How many adults on board?
19: There are zero adults on board. Nobody here is over the age of 21.
18: Sir, that was not the question. Is there a person, a living individual on the boat?
19: Hello?
18: Is there a living person, someone breathing on the boat? Is there anybody on the boat?
19: There's lots of people breathing on the boat.
18: All right. How many people, sir?
19: like 7.
17: Social media journalists caught wind of the recording over the weekend and aired what seemed like a portion of the call, claiming that someone in the background shouted, "He's unalived," referring to Wells, but that can't be confirmed. Police continue to investigate. And finally, Tuskegee University is putting new standards in place that limit certain types of clothing in classrooms and dining areas. This includes bonnets, do-rags, bedroom shoes, and revealing outfits. The university says the shift is about preparing students for professional settings, and that includes requiring business attire for formal events and encouraging stronger habits like staying off cell phones. Stay connected and subscribe and follow BIN News this hour wherever you get your podcasts. I'm Doug Davis for the Black Information Network.
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0: Donny Hathaway. I love that track from Donny Hathaway. Donny's still one of the most underrated soul singers of all time. That brother still doesn't get the respect he deserves. But I love that track from Donny Hathaway. We are in our third and final hour, and as promised, I have welcomed in the studio here director and writer Victor Gabriel and foster care reform advocate Jared Harper to talk about their powerful, and I do mean powerful and arresting, new LA Times short doc called I Got My Brother. The doc explores the foster care to prison pipeline through the eyes of formerly incarcerated Jared and his brother Baylon. Before I start this conversation live here in studio with these two brothers, here's the trailer for I Got My Brother.
1: I used to tell myself, I'm not about to pee in a bed.
2: How old were you when you stopped?
1: 13.
2: See, I was 15.
1: Okay, so I might have been 14 because I was right behind your ass.
2: Oh, my God. When I first learned that you was my little brother, I was about 5 years old. Growing up in the foster care system.
1: Yeah, that's looking funny.
2: I always felt like I had to protect.
1: You knew what I didn't know. It was a real fend for yourself type deal over there. It was about six of us. Y'all had to get that whooping. Gloria was strong. She'd come by like this and make that bass come out your back, thinking like, oh, I'm about to die. This is dysfunctional, I guess you could say.
2: When I think about taking a life of our abuser, I expected to die in prison because that's what the judge said.
1: Man,
2: I think the only thing that kind of gave me any kind of like solace, at least to me, I felt like I was finally a good big brother.
1: To go to prison and get out, I want to say we made it, but we ain't doing this, you know?
0: It's an amazing piece of work. Let me just start by I'm sitting down, but I am bowing down to Victor Gabriel because you did your thing on this piece. First of all, honored to have you in the studio. How are you today, sir?
3: Doing all right, brother. Appreciate
0: it. And Jared Harper, an honor to meet you.
2: Thank you.
0: Good to have you here. Victor, give me the backstory. We'll get into the story, but this audience knows it's always the backstory that most titillates me, and I'm glad I got you for the full hour, both of you. Just give me the backstory to how this story came to you.
3: That's crazy. First of all, thank you, OG. I appreciate you. Mm-hmm. I'm with the OGs. The OGs are here. Tavis Smiley, so thank you, man.
0: My pleasure.
3: No, man, appreciate you. I'm a licensed therapist, marriage and family therapist. I have an LMFT. And I've been a therapist in the community for a while, Compton, Watts, South Central. Mm-hmm. And just briefly, like, I was commuting from Compton to film school at some point. Like, I was a therapist for a while. I decided I wanted to, like, be in film. And then I went to AFI. And I was commuting from Compton to AFI. But I still was doing therapy. Did a short film. I shot in my backyard in Compton. And it went to Sundance Film Festival. And then me and Ben Proudfoot, who is the, like the CEO of... Breakwater, we met at a film festival because both of our shorts were playing at the same time. Mm-hmm. And he said, hey, we do docs. And I'm like, I don't really know nothing about docs like that. And he said, well, maybe you would like to do something. And he kind of presented me with some ideas. I was like, sure, let's see what's up. We kind of went through some ideas. They kind of didn't pan out. And I kind of was like moving on a little bit. But then he knew that I've worked with youth in the streets, whether it was gangs or homeless or foster care or Tay youth. I don't know if you know what that is, transitional age youth. Mm-hmm. He knew I'd done that. And he said, hey, so there's a story. He presented me Jared's story. Guy who's in the foster care, went through some horrific things, was in jail for a long time, and now he's. And at that time, I don't know what it was. I think Jared was like, you were in the process of like writing a book, I think, or something to that nature. Mm-hmm. And when they came to me, I was like, you know, actually, I can't really hear myself too often, but I was like, and not because of Jared's story wasn't great. It just was, I was worried about putting out something that was maybe just on the nose about like black men in the streets and the foster care and in jail. And I was like, I don't know, man. It's going to take a lot of work. And I just didn't, I didn't know Ben well enough to know.
0: I mean, you say very quickly, we got the rest of the hour to come.
3: Oh, yeah, my bad. No, my bad.
0: We got a whole hour. But when you say on the nose very quickly, you mean that the story was too typical?
3: I thought that putting out a story about like black men in foster care and in jail was just something I've seen a million times. And initially I didn't trust because it wasn't my company.
0: Right.
3: They brought to me. Initially I was unsure that we would do a good job of presenting information correctly.
0: Hold that thought. The key word in that sentence is initially.
3: Yay.
0: obviously something changed. He wouldn't be in the studio right about now sitting next to Jared Harper. We'll talk more to Victor and Jared when we come forward here on Tavis Smiley.
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0: It's the best of Donny Hathaway in this hour. I just decided that because during the break, Victor leaned over to me and said, you know, Donny Hathaway is my favorite artist in the world of all time. I said, that's a whole lot you putting on Donny there. I had said earlier, in case you've just tuned in, that Donny, he's one of the most underrated artists ever. He still doesn't get the love and respect he deserves. And to hear Victor then tell me that Donny is his favorite artist of all time, I said, okay, well, I can do something with that. And so we're going to play a little more Donny Hathaway in this hour.
1: Hey.
0: So this track is being played because Victor chose it. But we're going to celebrate Donny Hathaway and Jarrett and Baylon in this hour here on Tavis Smiley. In case you've just tuned in, theirs is a powerful documentary, a short doc from the LA Times called I Got My Brother, explores the foster care to prison pipeline through the eyes of formerly incarcerated Jarrett and his brother Baylon. The director on this project is Victor Gabriel. I'm honored to have Victor and Jarrett in studio with us. Let me ask you a quick question about why you love Donny Hathaway so much, and I'll jump from there.
1: Man, there were just some times when I would just listen to him a lot when I was, his voice, his piano. I really like genius. People who are really like genius. His ability to play mm-hmm. was so crazy. His range, his vocal range was out of here. I still think he probably, like him and Stevie, maybe someone else, mm-hmm. in terms of the best male vocalist that I've liked her. Also, like one of my adopted dads, he passed away, Tony Newman. Donny Hathaway was his favorite artist, so mm-hmm. he has CDs, you know what I'm saying, Pieces mm-hmm. of a Man, just his live albums, mm-hmm. you feel me? And so I just got him. I just was like going through him, you know?
0: Nope,
1: and so, just his voice is so crazy, and his things are so meaningful, you know what I mean? Like his live stuff, I love his live stuff.
0: You can't fade his live stuff.
1: Yeah.
0: Let me get back to this story you were telling about how initially, you weren't sure when you were asked to bring us this story. You weren't sure that it was the right thing for you. Let me ask you very quickly, and I want to get Jarrett to tell us the story. Again, I'm starting with the backstory here.
1: Yeah, for sure.
0: What changed your mind? If initially, you weren't excited. What changed your mind?
1: Well, it's going to sound a bit arrogant. I was like, if y'all let me cook, then we could do something. And they're like, okay, sure, like, do what you want to do. Mm-hmm. You know what I'm saying? So they gave me a lot of freedoms because mm-hmm. I wanted to reimagine it in a way that, like, for me made sense and yeah. protected him and his story and just the general story yeah. of these, like, very traumatic events. So once they said that, and I was like, okay, cool. Because I thought they were going to tell me, hey, we want to do like this, want to do like this. And I was like, nah, I ain't going to do that, bro. Mm-hmm. But when they said, you can kind of do your thing, mm-hmm. I was like, okay, boom.
0: That's not arrogant. If they let you cook, they let you cook.
1: And you feel me?
0: They won't let you if you don't ask them. So you have not because you asked not, right? Mm-hmm. So at least you asked the question, mm-hmm. you got the answer. All right, Jarrett, thanks for your patience. I wanted to just get the backstory to how this story got in Victor's mm-hmm. wheelhouse. But now let's get to the story. And let me start with foster care. How'd you end up in foster care in the first place?
2: You know, that's such an interesting story, and question. You know, for me, I ended up in foster care when I was 17 months old. Mm-hmm. So everything that I learned about my experience came from someone else, and it came from a file that described why I was being placed in the foster care system. You know, it was always said to me that my mother was a mentally ill woman, mm-hmm. and while she was being treated, she was raped. And me and my brother are the product of that. That's what was told to me as I grew up in the foster care system. By the time of my incarceration, I had experienced upwards of about 48 different foster homes and placements. 48. Mm-hmm. Right. That's when I stopped counting. Mm-hmm. Right. But somehow, some way, I always came back to my initial foster home that I was first placed into, which it was an abusive foster home. I ended up in this home where, you know, I was born in 1982. So I was born in a crack epidemic. That's when, if you just backtrack the history of foster care, you'll see that there was an enormous amount of kids being pushed into the foster care system because of the crack epidemic. Mm-hmm. Well, somehow, some way, crack and guns and automatic weapons have been dropped in our community. And parents were losing their children the home that I grew up in was an emergency home. Right, I was watching kids come in at 1-2 in the morning, you know, and what she did to this home, she sectioned off one side of the home specifically for foster kids. This was her business. This was a model that was in place because there was an influx of foster kids. Mm-hmm. And all the kids, she made sure that they were on medication. We were all D-rate, right? D-rate means that they are the most severe, right? You're going to get the highest rate because they're on medication. All of us were in special ed. And just so happened, I learned how to read. And when I learned how to read, I then broke in the file cabinet. And I started reading the files of all the kids that were there. And I would tell them, this is why you're in foster care. You were left in a burned down house, right? You were sold to your mother's pimp, right? These are the things that I was reading in these files. And I was trying to get to my file, mm-hmm. because I wanted to learn why I was placed into the foster care system. But one night I got caught. I got caught reading the files. And I'll never forget when she caught me. She said, oh, you know how to read. She reached down to like the fourth cabinet and she picked up the file. She said, you'll never get it. And she then put it in her safe inside her bedroom closet. So I never got a chance to read that file. So when you ask that question, it's so interesting because I didn't learn why I was in foster care until around 2014. There was a law that had passed. Brian Stevenson, we should all pay attention to who Brian Stevenson is. Yeah. He is an amazing man.
1: No question.
2: Right? He helped to free 100 wrongfully convicted men off of death row down in Alabama.
0: He's still doing it.
2: Yeah. Still doing it. Yeah, EJI. Yeah. He also helped to create the public defender's office down there because they didn't even have one. They were putting African Americans in prison. Well, he argued before the United States Supreme Court in 2012, Miller v. Alabama. He argued that our country should no longer kill kids by way of incarceration. And he won. When he won, I became a recipient of that ruling. Mm-hmm. I became a recipient of Mr. Brian Stevenson's work. I now became eligible to have my sentence looked at, which meant that every record, every file had to be unturned. And that's what happened. Loyola Law School, they took my case, the Juvenile Innocence and Fair Sentencing Clinic. They believed in my story. They believed in me. And they went to work. Somehow, some way, they got the case from the Department of Children and Family Services. And when they got the case, what I was able to see was that the County of Los Angeles put me in an abusive home knowingly. It was known that this is an abusive home. Today, my first abuser, Marlon Joe Dobbins, he's now serving 20 years in a California state prison for 2 kidnaps and date rapes that he committed right here in Los Angeles. In 2008, I went to prison in 2000. I was arrested right down the street from here on Slauson and Victoria, mm-hmm. right across the street from when Nipsey Hussle was murdered. Mm-hmm. That was the last place that I seen after I left Crenshaw High School. So when I tell you it's an honor to sit right here today, to be back in our community, mm. oh my goodness,
1: yeah.
2: right? The return is awesome, mm. right? I'm overjoyed. But when I tell you my experience within the foster care system and how I ended up there, it's like every other foster kid. I had no fault of our own.
1: Yeah.
2: I didn't do anything to deserve a path towards incarceration.
1: Yeah.
2: Right?
1: No naivete here. First of all, let me just start by saying it's a blessing to have you in the studio, given your familiarity with this particular area. Why 48 homes? That's a lot of moving around. 48? And that's when you said you stopped counting.
2: That's when I stopped counting. My foster mother would send us off as she went to vacations, as she did whatever she was doing. Mm-hmm. She would pawn us off on other folks, and we would be there for weeks at a time, and then she would come get us. So that's why I started counting, because that was her model of how she cared for so many kids. She had over 100 kids in her foster home, and that was the model.
1: Is she getting paid for all y'all?
2: She was getting paid for all.
1: Did you feel like property? Did you feel like chattel? Did you feel like you were part of her business operation?
2: Absolutely.
1: Yeah.
2: It wasn't possible for me to not feel that.
1: Yeah.
2: I knew that I was a means to an end, which left me feeling dejected, left me feeling like I wasn't valuable, made me feel like I was only worth whatever the county decided to pay. Right? I have a 4-year-old. Right? I cannot imagine him knowing that or believing that I'm being paid to care for him. Mm-hmm. How could he feel love if I'm being paid? Right? So that's how I felt. Mm-hmm. I was like, you can't love me, and if you do love me, it's only because you're being paid.
0: Mm-hmm. You jumped ahead, and again, I'm trying to do justice to this in 45, 60 minutes here. The incarceration. So you've moved around. You're being moved around from place to place. You stopped counting at 48. The incarceration piece. Tell me how that happened.
2: Yeah, my younger brother, which is my best friend. I won't go too deep into his story.
0: Sure.
2: I'll honor his voice when he's ready to share. Mm-hmm. But I knew that I was not ready to lose my little brother. I knew that I had to do something. That's what I felt in my spirit. So I reacted to what I felt. And at the time, I couldn't see anything else. All I could see was, I am my brother's keeper. I'm the big brother for a reason, and it's my job. I responded in a way that I wouldn't respond today.
0: Mm-hmm.
2: You know, I was a child, and I responded, and I took our abuser's life, and I carry that today. It's now become fuel to do something better, to do something more, right? Because I took something away from humanity. Although he took something away from me and my little brother, he took our innocence.
0: Mm-hmm.
2: I took something away from our humanity, and I now work to ensure that what happened in our lives, it never happens again. But for that crime, I was cast away and I was sentenced to life without the possibility of parole, plus 10 years. The judge said that I was irredeemable. He said that I'd never walk amongst you all again. And he cast me away. When 9/11 happened, you know, I'm not sure where you were at. I'm not sure where you was at, Victor. But I can tell you, for me, I was 5 days into my death sentence down by Mexico, in Calipatria State Prison.
0: Hold that thought. We'll pick up there when we come forward. I told you earlier, it is an arresting and powerful documentary, and we're just scratching the surface of it. I know you're not just hearing this, you are feeling this coming through whatever device you're listening to me on or watching us on. It's an LA Times short doc. It's called I Got My Brother. The director, writer, Victor Gabriel, is here. And Jared Harper is clearly here. We're hearing him, we're feeling him. More of this when we come forward on Tavis Smiley.
3: This is getting good.
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3: Tavis Smiley continues when we come forward.
5: Hope you're having a good evening, Chicago. I'm Logan Page, and here it's happening in your local and national news. Governor J.B. Pritzker signed a law officially recognizing gambling disorders as an addiction in Illinois. The law updates the Substance Use Disorder Act, allowing the Illinois Department of Human Services to provide counseling referrals and support services for people with gambling disorders and their families. Officials say the change is a major step toward expanding prevention and treatment resources. In other news, ground stops were issued at both O'Hare and Midway airports as severe thunderstorms move through the Chicago area. The storms brought destructive winds, heavy rain, large hail, and tornado warnings, causing flight delays and disruptions. The FAA issued the ground stops Monday afternoon as officials monitor the dangerous weather conditions. In other news, former President Barack Obama will headline a National Democratic Redistricting Committee fundraiser on August 31st, featuring a dinner and discussion. The event comes as Democrats work to challenge Republican efforts to redraw congressional maps nationwide, led by former Attorney General Eric Holder. The NDRC is focusing on campaign strategy, fundraising, ballot initiatives, and lawsuits in the redistricting fight. In other news, a tornado tore through Menasha, Wisconsin, causing extensive damage to homes and businesses and knocking out power to more than 30,000 customers. Emergency crews are assessing the damage and searching affected areas, while officials say there have been no confirmed fatalities. The storm also brought down trees, power lines, and overturned vehicles across parts of northeastern Eastern Wisconsin. And a study shows finances and brain health are tied together. British researchers looked at 2,700 people who were 80 years old and found those in the bottom 20% financially in their midlife were slower on cognitive tests and scored worse on memory tests in their later years. The study shows cognitive decline was slower for those better off financially in midlife. The study was published in the Innovation and Aging Journal. I'm Logan Page, and that's what's happening in your news now on WVON 1690 AM.
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0: this is a tough decision when you're sitting in the anchor chair, because you got this beautiful track from Donny Hathaway and this beautiful story that Jarrett Harper is telling, and I got to choose. I really can't do both. But Jarrett is leaning in such a beautiful way, being so transparent about his backstory. Is the story that's told in this amazing LA Times short doc called I Got My Brother. We've been playing some of the best of Donnie in this hour because Victor Gabriel, the director of this project, mentioned Donny Hathaway earlier, and so we just got into a Donny mood, and I feel the vibe. You feel it, Victor?
1: I feel it.
0: It fits the conversation.
1: Listen, I'm with it.
0: It fits. Let it ride, Miles. Yeah. Let it ride. It fits. Jarrett, you were telling us a moment ago, you were at day five, as I recall, when 9/11 hit. Finish that particular thought, if you will.
2: Yeah. When 9/11 hit, you know, I was in a cell. They put me in a cell with a guy by the name of Joker. Mm-hmm. Right, he had been in prison 35 years, and you know, I'll never forget. He started making you know, in prison they call it pruno, right? Where he was taking the fruit and the sugar, and he was manufacturing alcohol, right? Because he's like, we're not getting out of here, right? He said the world is ending. You know, and I didn't know what to think. I was on the top bunk, and I had just seen all the CEOs come by and put padlocks on the back of the door, right? Our country had never seen, you know, that type of attack, mm-hmm. right? And just so you know, they're not going to release everybody in prison. God forbid something happens. And I saw the proof when they put the padlocks manually on each door. So everything in me was like, oh, it's over, right? And in my mind, I'm like, how did it end like this, right? The news, all the news kept showing was the planes going into the mm-hmm. building. So I'm in the cell. I'm scared. This guy is now drinking alcohol, and he wants me to become a Crip. I don't want to be a Crip. So he used semantics. He said, either you think you too good for Crip, or Crip ain't good enough for you. Mm. Which one is it? Mm. And I said, I'm too good for Crip. So he pulls out a knife on me. That moment was when everything changed. Everything. I was now on the other end of the knife. Before I held it, the flash that went through my life where I knew what I had done was wrong in that moment.
0: The murder you're talking about now.
2: Absolutely.
0: Yeah. It all came back. I got you.
2: It came back. And when it came back, I wondered, what was my demise going to look like? Because that's what I thought was about to happen. Mm-hmm. It was too much happening for me not to believe that this is how it goes. They sent me down to Mexico. I'm the youngest person in the prison, right? Which means that you guys have punished me more severely than every adult. Based off my life expectancy, I'll be here when everybody else is gone. So I felt like I was the worst of the worst. Thank God an officer came. Joker stabs the officer. They put him in solitary confinement. They put me in solitary confinement for an entire year. That was one of the best years of my life, because that's when education spared me, saved me, and guided me. I can't tell you how many books I read, because I'm not here to try to say, hey, I'm smart because I read books. I read books because I wanted to become aware. I wanted to break beyond being a 16-17 year old male in prison. I wanted to be a man, and I didn't have a father. I didn't have friends, but I knew that education, it was something about reading, it was something about the information inside of books that made me feel free. I read a book by Victor E. Frankl, Man's Search for Meaning. It's about this Jewish man that was in a concentration camp, and he was watching all of his friends and family be exterminated, again, at no fault of their own, just like foster kids and foster care at no fault of our own. So I was making that correlation. I was like, okay, Jewish people, black people, we got something here. But what was most inspiring to me was the power of choice. He chose to be grateful. He chose to be happy. He chose to be a good person despite what was taking place. So I took that and I said, oh, that's what I'm supposed to do. And then I started reading quotes. Maya Angelou, people will forget what you say to them, but they'll never forget the way
0: you made them feel.
2: You made them feel.
0: That's it.
2: Right?
0: That's it,
2: Muhammad Ali, the rent that we pay is service to others. And I adopted these quotes because I didn't have anything else to attach to. And I started living these, I started living these quotes in my everyday life. Then I wanted to be rehabilitated. So I went and I tried to get on the list to be rehabilitated, and they said, nope, you're on the bottom of the list. Like, you're never getting out. Judge said that you're irredeemable. So I had to go sit back. I had to sit with that for a second. Like, oh, I'm the worst of the worst. Like, how? How did I become just that? But then I had to push back against that. And I'm like, that's a lie. I'm so much more than my worst act. All of us have done something. Each and every one of us. Who we were at 16, we're not at 25, at 26, 27, 28. And I was growing. I went to the warden and I said, well, let me create a program. Let me teach these guys. If I'm not going to get out, let me put my imprint on these guys so that when they are released, I'll have some responsibility. I want to ensure that you all are safe. So I created a program and I titled it Personal Development. It was a 16-week program. I put a page on the wall. The warden approved it. She gave me 25 slots. Came back 2 weeks later, 900 guys signed up. I taught that program for over 10 years. It's still running at Lancaster State Prison today.
0: Pause for a second here.
1: Let that boy cook, man.
0: Yeah, he's cooking, ain't he? He's
1: let
0: cooking.
1: That boy cook.
0: It's all too much. When we come forward, I'm going to pivot from Jared to Victor.
1: We can make mine quick. I want to hear Jared too.
0: I love hearing Jared. But I know the audience. I know my audience. My audience knows me, and I know my audience.
1: Yeah.
0: And I know my audience wants me to ask Victor.
1: Yeah.
0: How in the world? You initially thought that this story was not one that you needed to tell. I know they're thinking the same thing. I'm thinking we put the spotlight on Victor Gabriel when we come forward on Tavis Smiley.
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0: I was just saying to Victor and Jared what I've said to you many, many times, listeners across the country, and I'm grateful to every one of you, that the mark of a great conversation I learned 35 years ago, or over the course of my 35-year career, the mark of a great conversation is you leave the audience wanting more. Better to say that conversation ended too soon than they could have stopped that 30 minutes ago. So this is one of those conversations in the former category that you're gonna want more. And thankfully, there is more. It's called a doc called I Got My Brother. LA Times doc. Find it. Check it out to get the rest of the story. But Victor, in the time I have now, I want to come to you because we started this conversation asking you about why you didn't think this was the right fit for you. They eventually told you you could cook it the way you wanted to cook it, and you went to work cooking. Yeah. But when you hear this story, like how?
1: Incredible.
0: Exactly.
1: It's incredible.
0: Exactly.
1: I just think the film format on screen, seeing somebody on screen is just, it's even what you said in the little break, that when you see someone say something, there's a bunch of stuff that impacts sent like visually, like your senses. It's a whole different thing to see someone on screen and documentary. Like him doing this to me is like, oh yeah, like that's almost like where I initially thought that's what's best for. Like if you read it in a book, if you read it in an article, if he does it in a podcast thing like this, I felt that's probably the most powerful. People will lean in easier. Something happens when you see on the screen, on your theater, on your TV screen. Something happens to us where we just, like our brains were taking something and we start to like compartmentalize it, and all of a sudden it's like, oh, I've seen that before.
0: When you
1: hear it here, people are not like, oh, I've heard that before. They're just like, whoa, that's crazy. But if you see it, you don't know who he is. Is it something? I know how people like psychologically like look at images. They kind of like, oh, that's a lot. Then they kind of check out. It's weird. So I was like, if we do it, we got to do it in such a way which makes us lean in as much as this. Like, to me, this is crazy just to hear him talk.
0: When you eventually tapped all the way in, what did you think the story was? What was the story for you?
1: For me, it was the story about two brothers.
0: Okay.
1: Two brothers who had been through foster care together, and then
0: Jared and Baylon.
1: And then reflecting their experience with each other, they basically realized like, oh my gosh, look where we came from, and we're still together, and we're still brothers, even through all that. And I thought that would be a bit more gripping than if I just had Jared do this. I think Jared just standing and talking, he's amazing at it. But I was concerned that it wouldn't contain him, because I'm trying to protect Jared too.
0: Sure.
1: It wouldn't contain him and protect him in the way I thought it needed to be, you know? And I thought he needed some support while he was doing it. I thought he needed also the other part of trauma, which is, the other part of trauma is how we react to it, how we laugh at it. And Baylon is like that.
0: Right.
1: He remembers the stories and he kind of jokes about it. And then you put them together. I just saw them together talking.
0: Yeah.
1: And they was like, laughing like this in a barbershop about crazy.
0: Yeah.
1: Crazy traumatic things. And I was like, oh yeah, put that on screen. I've never seen two black men on screen. I see it at the barbershop, I see it with my homies. I ain't never seen two black men, brothers, talking about, oh, remember when we almost killed each other?
0: Yeah.
1: Remember when they almost killed me? And laughing. And I was like, that's gonna make people want to like do that.
0: To your point, now let me ask you real quick this. I believe, and I have so said more times than I can count, that no matter what our work and witness is, we are at our best

0: characters just talking. There's something very, I'm sorry, I'm hoping that when people watch it, they'll sense this almost normalcy to mm-hmm. it. You know what I'm saying? Like, there's something very oddly normal about them just like, hey man, dot, dot, dot. Like, we all do that.
1: Yeah.
0: We all hang out with our homies or our brothers or our family members and just eat food mm-hmm. and just be talking up a storm. Every race, every demographic does that.
1: Yeah.
0: And that to me was the most normal thing that I think could connect everybody. And then once that happens and you're a fly on the wall seeing just two people talk so normally about something,
1: yeah.
0: it leaps. Once they start talking about the mm-hmm. really deeply traumatic things, you're with them.
1: Yeah.
0: You're with them. And that was my thought in the way to, like, what you say, like the on-ramp to get into the humanity sure. and not leave.
1: Yeah.
0: I thought that was what it was.
2: I want to echo right quick here yeah. Before we go forward into our final segment in this conversation. I just want to echo something that Jared said earlier. I could hear Brian Stevens say, Brian and our friends,
1: oh, wow.
2: and I could hear Brian saying this to me, and I heard it come out of you that none of us are our worst acts.
0: Mm-hmm.
2: None of us are our worst deeds.
0: Never.
2: Every one of us, the judge's edict notwithstanding, none of us are irredeemable.
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2: I've got 3 minutes left. 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Miles, Farachi, JC, everybody listening, my whole team. 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So I am honored that this is a part of my journey. To have sat with Brother Harper for his very first radio interview. He sounds like he's done it 1,000 times, but he knows his story and he's happy to share it. I've got 3 minutes left. 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Tell me what you're doing now.
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3: 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Thank you for
0: yes, sir.
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0: 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Our mission is to end the foster care to prison pipeline, but we do that through amplifying foster youth through resilience, hope, and love. That's what I needed. That's what I believe all foster youth need. Today in America, we have 400,000 foster kids, right? And I'm reluctant to just say foster kids because that's a band-aid that we as a country, we've created the name foster care. But in all truth, they're orphans. We have 400,000 orphans in America. Only 3% of foster youth attend college. 48% of foster youth end up in prison. I don't know how many end up homeless. I don't know how many end up on drugs. I don't know how many end up committing suicide.
1: Right.
0: I know that very few complete high school. I didn't. I had to complete it while I was incarcerated. The work that we're doing today, we're passing laws,
1: right?
0: To this day, we have 5 states, with Hawaii being the last state, currently, that we've passed legislation. We passed legislation right here in California, the SAFE Act, Senate Bill 545. Mm-hmm. Right? Governor Newsom signed it, the same governor that released me on Juneteenth. It ensures that child sex trafficking victims, as well as foster youth, are not punished and treated as adults, but instead treated with trauma-informed services after an adult does to that child what was done to me and my younger brother.
2: Better Days. Give it to me one more time.
0: Better-days.org.
2: Better-days.org. I'll say it again. Better-days.org. To learn more about the work, the amazing work that Jared Harper is doing. It's an amazing story. And it's a short doc. Even the doc doesn't give you the full story, but I'm hoping that in the months and years to come, there'll be another platform that will tell the full arc of the story of Jared Harper. You've gotten a taste of it in this hour. I'm delighted that Jared Harper came in studio. I'm delighted that Victor Gabriel, the director, came in studio. The short doc from the LA Times is called I Got My Brother. Deeply appreciate the time that both of you have spent on this program today.
0: Beautiful.
2: Good to have you here. Just like that, 3 hours gone. Back here tomorrow. Until then, and as always, keep the faith.
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5: 3 people are dead and 4 others injured following a shooting near Seattle Space Needle during the Bite of Seattle Festival. Seattle Assistant Police Chief Tyrone Davis.
6: They were right there. They heard the shots and confronted the suspect that they saw actually shooting and stopped that shooting from continuing.
5: Police say officers were nearby when gunfire erupted. A young suspect is in custody and investigators are searching for at least one additional suspect. The U.S. Department of Education has rescinded a decades-old civil rights policy that allows statistical disparities to be used as evidence in discrimination investigations. Civil rights groups are criticizing the change, saying it will make it harder to prove discrimination in schools and hold institutions accountable. And WNBA star Angel Reese is getting her own Barbie doll. Mattel says the new doll celebrates Reese's accomplishments on and off the court while encouraging young girls to embrace confidence and pursue their dreams. She debuted the doll at WNBA All-Star Weekend. Get BIN News Now on demand 24/7 on the iHeartRadio app. Here's Doug Davis.
4: All right. Thanks and happy Monday. A longtime summer tradition in Seattle, Washington turns deadly. Authorities are investigating a shooting that disrupted one of the city's most well-known food festivals. 3 people were killed and 4 others injured after gunfire erupted late yesterday afternoon near the Bite of Seattle Festival, an event that typically draws large, diverse crowds from across the region. Assistant Police Chief African-American Tyrone Davis spoke at a news conference following the shootings.
6: This is a tragedy. I'm really sorry that this happened. The Bite of Seattle is a very positive event. We haven't had any issue in recent years. And, you know, thankfully we had officers on the scene that were brave, went to those shots, and prevented more victims from being injured.
4: Davis said the shooting began as a confrontation between 2 people. 1 person is in custody, while another one remains at large.
6: Right now, we believe that we have no outstanding threat to the community. We've recovered 2 guns. It's one thing to note, one of the... four victims that was taken to the hospital was a toddler.
4: Investigators are asking witnesses or anyone with video or information to contact authorities. Meanwhile, new audio in the Nolan Wells case is raising serious questions about what really happened on the boat. The Mississippi Department of Marine Resources has released audio from the July 4th distress call tied to the death of 18-year-old Nolan Wells. Take a listen to the call.
1: Right, it looks like you're on Horn Island, correct? Are you
7: yes,
1: on Horn Island?
7: Yes, we are at Horn Island. Yes.
1: All right, is the boat sinking or you have it aground?
7: We are sinking, yes.
1: Is it aground is the question?
7: Oh, we're not aground. We are in 17 foot of water. We're in 31 foot of water.
1: Yep, I just need you to answer these questions so I can get you over to the captain.
7: Okay,
1: how many adults on board?
7: There are zero adults on board. Nobody here is over the age of 21.
1: Sir, that was not the question. Is there a person, is there a person, a living individual on the boat?
7: Hello?
1: Is there a living person, someone breathing on the boat? Is there anybody on the boat?
7: There's lots of people breathing on the boat.
1: All right, how many people, sir?
7: Like seven.
4: Social media journalists caught wind of the recording over the weekend and aired what seemed like a portion of the call, claiming that someone in the background shouted, "He's unalived," referring to Wells, but that can't be confirmed. Police continue to investigate. And finally, Tuskegee University is putting new standards in place that limit certain types of clothing in classrooms and dining areas. This includes bonnets, do-rags, bedroom shoes, and revealing outfits. The university says the shift is about preparing students for professional settings, and that includes requiring business attire for formal events and encouraging stronger habits like staying off cell phones. Stay connected and subscribe and follow BIN News this hour wherever you get your podcasts. I'm Doug Davis for the Black Information Network.
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18: 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This is Joe.
19: I'd like an estimate to install a sprinkler system in the forest.
18: Okay, your property's on forest land?
19: Oh, no. It is the forest.
18: I don't follow.
19: Well, I'm calling around for estimates to install sprinklers throughout our forests.
18: What?
19: Let me explain. We're a grassroots group looking for funding to combat people's recklessness with fire in the forest. We can't get funding if we don't have an estimate, so, you know.
18: Are you serious?
19: Yeah. We're calling it the National Sprinkler System. Isn't that great?
18: You want to know how much a sprinkler system would run you for the forest?
19: Uh-huh.
18: That doesn't even make sense, sir.
19: Oh, no. Oh, you know what? You're right. Maybe we should just map out Olympic National Forest first.
18: Is this a joke?
19: No. Imagine being able to flip a switch and put a fire out.
18: Flip a switch. You know how much land you're talking about?
19: I know. It seems big, Joe.
18: It seems big.
19: Well, they built that pipeline thing. That's pretty big.
18: No. I'm sorry. I can't help.
19: Wait, Joe.
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30: 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Good evening and welcome to WVON, 1690 AM, the talk of Chicago. I'm Clyde Travis and I'm the host. As always, I want to thank our guests, our callers, and the listening audience. Without you, this would not be possible. As I like to say, it's nothing better than us talking about us and having a place for us to do it. This is it. Here it is. And here we go on our iconic radio station. You're on with Clyde Travis and company. They've given us the spot. They've given us the time. So hop on, join in, and hit us up at 773-591-1690. 773-591-1690. I know a lot of you all thought we were going to do one thing, but I call it Clyde Travis and company for a reason. Just had some company walk in, and he was gracious enough. I was going, you know, he's gracious enough to talk about some things that we wanted to come in and talk about some things we wanted to talk about. I didn't think he was going to show up. All of a sudden, now we got to make some major adjustments in this program. So just follow along with the program. We're going to be very lucky. We got my good friend, homeboy from Washington, D.C., the one and only Asekere Chick-Hose, or Coach Chick-Hose. I mean, Chicago legend around here, ladies and gentlemen. But he was just gave a great, great golf tournament, and it's been going on for quite a while. And like I said, that led up to another person that he suggested. Just, and this is all over the telephone, by the way, that he suggested. And this is the young lady who just won on the Sapphire tournament, and she will be calling in as well. But I want to introduce, without any further ado, because like I said, sometimes people take you up on your offers and you'd be surprised when they do it. So we're going to keep it moving, and I'm going to bring him on. I call him Chick Hose. So welcome, Chick.
4: What's up, big brother Clyde?
30: Man, I'm glad you came in and spread some of this sunshine. But as I look around and see what's happening, man, this could have been an hour show, an hour segment getting yours in. I thought we were going to do this over the telephone, but I mean, like I said, I appreciate you, you know, stopping in, surprised me in the whole nine yards. And then I even appreciate you more, you know, kind of giving away a little bit to the young lady who just showed out.
4: Yeah, I was going to talk about my tournament, but we can do that anytime. This is a historic event that just took place at Jackson Park, the new Jackson Park. It was the first pro tournament there. And a young lady by the name of Reap, I always pronounce her name wrong, which I shouldn't because I get mad when people pronounce my name wrong.
30: Ray Hobb Lee.
4: She kicked behind and you are geographically prejudiced because she's a Washingtonian. She's from the DMV. So,
30: Hey, I dare somebody say something to me now. I got two DC people on my side right now. So we're going to have a blast. But I'm just telling you, I was really, and it's ironic that you said something to me about that because the great Mark Lowry, who's, you know, has done everything for youth golf from First Tee to his organization that he's running out there in Arizona, mentioned her as well. Never did I think that I'd be talking to her this soon. I thought I was going to have to go on a treasure trove hunt to try. Right. And then you brought her up.
4: Right.
30: And I said, I appreciate you sharing some of your time.
4: Yeah, but Mark and Phil Raul told me about the tournament.
30: Tracy Raul. When you start throwing away, you know, name dropping is one thing, but when credibility comes behind those name drops, boy, it's something else. When you mention Tracy Raul and the group that she does and the great job that she does, it's nothing better. But, you know, let's get right to it because we're on time constraints as it is. So I'm just going to bring her on without any further ado because this young lady is on point. And I just want to bring on Rahab Lee. Rahab, are you there?
5: Hello.
30: Oh, my gracious. You know what? I'm telling you, I want to invite you back with no hesitation or reservation, and I want to get you here soon 30. Now, ask your grandfather what that means. And he'll tell you. I mean, I want you back here soon 30 because I have always been an advocate of women in sports, Title IX, the whole nine, you know, whole nine yards. And before we stop anything, I'd like to ask you as a young athlete, a young female athlete, young black athlete or African American athlete, do you think the gap is closing now where you all are starting to get some of the just due that the ladies should have in sports, or you think we're still a little ways to go?
5: I think we're making a lot of progress, but I think there still needs to be a lot more work to be done.
30: Well, I mean, that's all I need to hear because, like I said, it's long overdue, and I like some of the things that I'm seeing. And just knowing what I know about your progress, you'd be surprised what people know about you that don't know about you, you know, just in what we do. And when I look down and you are at Towson University right there in Baltimore, Maryland, right there on, is that Mount Greenwood or Greenwood Avenue or right, Cold Spring Lane, the whole nine yards. And so, I got so many friends to go to Morgan State and, you know, distinguished alumni. Hey, look.
5: Yep, right down the street.
30: Hey, what the people don't know about you? Hey, rest assured, when I get busy, you know, that's going to step up. And I just want to let you know how, you know, how proud the community is of what you do. And like I said, one of your biggest fans and one of your biggest supporters is right here. Chick, what do you have to say about this young lady, Chick?
4: Well, you know what? She's an amazing person. I'm not just saying this because she's a Washingtonian. You know, I look at all athletes as our children because they're going to take the future. They're our future. And what gets me about golf, how many sisters do you have on the term, on the LPGA?
30: LPGA.
5: Yeah, as of right now, there's none.
30: None, yeah, that's right.
4: My case in point.
30: Yeah.
4: So this tournament, if every black person, every black golfer give $5, that would take care of the operation costs of what he's trying to do with these young ladies. How many of you guys is in this tournament? Is 24 or 16?
30: But I tell you. Go ahead. I'm sorry, Rayab.
5: In the tour, Sapphire Golf Tour, there's about 20 right now.
30: It's about 20. And you all going to like five different cities and things? And or you have been to like, what, four?
5: So we've been to three now, okay, including Chicago.
30: Okay.
5: And then next stop is in Atlanta.
30: The next stop is at Atlanta. Okay. You know, like I said, this was kind of bittersweet. Now, I won't say bittersweet. It was a win-win situation because you beat the girl from Chicago State. What was I can't think of her name right now. I'll think of it before we get out.
5: Her name is Faith McKinney. Yeah. Okay. She's an amazing golfer.
30: Yeah.
5: She's great competition.
30: So I got
4: Faith's pretty good. She can hit it a mile.
30: Too. Yeah. So if you beat Faith, from what I know about Faith being able to throw it down, then you got some junk in your trunk. You
4: know, so. How many strokes did you win by?
5: Thank you. Yeah, she's an amazing golfer. It was a good competition.
4: Okay,
5: so.
4: How many strokes did you win by? I'm just kidding. I forgot.
5: By three.
30: Oh, okay. Oh, so y'all. That's oh, it got.
4: That was tight. It was tight.
30: That's nothing. That's nothing like my hometown and my adopted hometown.
4: That's right.
30: I mean, I can't go wrong. So right. You got Clyde Travis in your corner right now. Rest assured, you know, it used to mean something. It don't mean as much as it used to, but I still can make some phone calls, girl.
4: That's right.
30: You know, so. But look, let me ask you this. What did winning that Sapphire tournament mean to you in your growth and development, where you plan on going from here?
5: It means everything to me because it showed that all the hard work and sacrifices that I'm making are paying off.
30: Wow.
5: So it's a huge milestone, but I truly believe it's just the beginning.
30: Oh, well, see, that's what I like to hear. That's that positive mental attitude where you know you got something more in that tank and you're going to keep it going and things of that nature. You know, it's one thing to have that vision, but it's nothing like making it come to fruition. And I sense that in you. So you're on your way to Atlanta. When does that tournament start?
5: That tournament is in August, the end of August.
30: Wow. Okay. I mean, and now what was it like on the college golf set? You know, you're, where did you hit it? You played at Towson, which is Towson University, which is a great university. where did that take you? Or what did that do to help prep you for some of the things that you're preparing for now?
5: The experience and my coach definitely helped me, gear up towards turning pro. My low round in college was 71. I majored in computer science, so you know, balancing both being a student athlete and a tech major was challenging, but I definitely pushed through, and it definitely helped prepare me towards my dream of becoming a professional golfer and the first African American female to win a major on the LPGA tour.
30: That's what I'm talking about, man. You keep going. Go ahead, Chick.
4: And how old are you, if you might say?
5: I'm 22. I'm turning 23 in 2 days.
30: Oh, my.
4: Okay, so we're the same age mentally. Okay.
30: And you know what? Honesty is something else. I mean, I'm telling you, but you know what? This is a lesson in life where you never know who's looking at you. You never know who's behind you. You never know the effect that you have on people. You never know just how your journey is going to progress and things of that nature. Because I was talking to Chick at another golf tournament. You know, we just happened to be at a fundraising golf tournament. He mentioned something. He said, man, you got to have this young lady on your show. Well, I didn't know it was going to come through like this. And I've been around a long time, and I can extrapolate from a person's gait, from the person's biorhythms that they present to me over the phone or anywhere else.
7: just to a certain extent what they got in them. And one thing that I know that you have, you tough all the way through, especially in that left shirt pocket, you know, and that's where it counts. Don't ever, you got that heart that's going to take you a long, long ways. And people think so very
5: high. Thank
7: you. People think so very. Who got you started in that golf, by the way?
5: My father.
7: Okay. Is he an avid golfer?
5: He is. We play all the time together when I'm in the DMV.
7: Okay.
5: He's my best friend, and he's like my right-hand man when it comes to golf.
7: Oh, man.
4: And see, that's the beauty of golf. You can be an 80-year-old man playing with your 40-year-old daughter.
7: Hey, man, stop telling my age, man.
4: Okay, well, I'm just saying.
7: Hey, it's a beautiful thing, bro. I just love it. But what are you saying is so very true. You'll be playing with your dad for a long time.
4: And when you think about it, your friends, you really don't spend as much time as you think you spend with your friends. But if you're a golfer, it takes 4.5 to 5 hours to play 18 holes. It doesn't take me that long because all my shots are in the fairway, you know.
7: You know what, Rehab, it's nothing like tooting your own horn. I mean, you know, like I said, if this man hit a ball, I mean, he can hit it a ton now. But let me ask this. We got a caller coming on here right now. He's, let me see. It's Armand Raul. I guess that's from the Tracy Raul fan.
4: Yeah, that's the matter of fact. He won my tournament.
7: Oh, did he?
4: Yeah,
7: okay.
4: He won my tournament.
7: What's the name of your tournament?
4: Chick Holes and Friends Andrew. Chick Holes and Friends Andrew Golf Tournament.
7: Okay.
4: Chick Holes and Friends Golf Tournament.
7: Okay, Aaron, come on in, man. Join the company. I'm on. Okay.
8: Ahmad Jamal.
7: Oh, I got it now. That's another Washington D.C. in case you didn't know. went to school with my mom. Small world. Cadoza High School. You want some more? all right. Go ahead, on man.
8: Well, I appreciate you for having me on, Chick. Thank you for setting this up and you know bringing me on.
4: Hey, man, you're only 22, Coach Chick. Okay. Remember you were diving. You had to be 50 to call me Chick. Now go ahead. I had to check him.
7: That's all right.
8: Hey, that's real. I appreciate it, Coach. And like you said, he is my coach. I work with him. He's been my trainer for the last about maybe 5-6 years now, Coach, right?
4: Yeah, I'm his condition coach.
7: Oh, okay.
4: Put 15 pounds of muscle on him, and Wilson signed him to a modeling contract, believe it or not. He don't want to say it, but let him know, bro.
7: Hey, man. Hey, look, it's nothing wrong.
4: Wilson Sports.
7: It's nothing wrong with tooting your own horn. Yeah. It's nothing wrong with going and letting people know that you made like that. You know, as long as you're not embellishing and things of that nature, because it's too easy to check now.
4: That's right, baby.
8: That is true.
7: But I will say this. You know, you come from some strong family background. I think most highly of your mom and your dad. And I kind of followed. Well, you wouldn't believe this. Wrote about your mom when she was in school. So that's how far I go back doing this, man. I thought I was going to step back. But let me say, have you get a chance to see Rehab Lee play?
4: They played together in high school. They was at a tournament, right?
7: Oh, okay.
4: Am I right, Ahmad?
8: I missed what you said.
4: See, you and Rehab played together in
7: high school.
4: Rehab.
7: Yeah.
4: Played together in high school, right? Y'all was at a tournament or something.
8: Yeah, it was the Mac Champ Invitational down in Houston, Texas. Cameron Champ, he's a professional golfer on the PGA Tour. He and his father and his foundation, they, back in 2021, went to start a minority golf, junior golf tournament. And I was blessed with the opportunity to be able to play in the inaugural. And then the year after, before I started college, I played in the next year as well. And that's where I met Rehab, and then I played golf at Winston-Salem State, and she played with her teammate. One of her teammates was also, I know her as well.
7: And
8: the golfing family, basically.
7: Wow. You know what? Rehab, let me, Rehab, what is it? You know what? Anybody just call you Ray? I mean, you know.
5: They do. Yeah.
4: You know, black folks will give you a nickname.
7: Hey,
4: baby.
7: Look, hey, I know they got to call you Ray Ray or whatever. No, you stay with what you was right, because when you get to that next point, rest assured, they're going to try to put some abbreviation on it. But, you know, like, you know, it's really nice. What high school did you go to in the DMV?
5: I went to Battlefield.
7: Oh, okay. Okay.
4: Oh, okay.
7: Is that in the Fairfax area or further?
5: It's near Fairfax, Prince William.
7: Oh, okay. Okay. I know exactly.
4: Wow.
7: You know, so what is next in line for you in your journey in terms of where you want to go? Or do you feel as though you're on track? Do you feel as though you're ahead of pace? What do you have to do? Because I understand I've been around a long time, the grind that it takes to be successful, and you almost have to be myopic. So where are you mentally? Because have you finished school yet?
5: Yes, sir. I graduated last year.
7: Oh, okay.
5: And
7: right.
5: After I graduated, I turned professional.
7: Oh, okay.
5: So I've been on this. Thank you. I've been on this journey for almost a year now, as of August, late August.
7: Okay.
5: But my goal, again, is to become the first African-American female to win a major on the LPGA Tour. And professional golf is not cheap.
7: Right.
5: It comes with significant travel, tournament, and training expenses. So sponsorships allow me to focus on performing at my highest level, because it's not just supporting an athlete. It's becoming part of a journey that's still being written.
4: And you know what's sad, Clyde? The guy was saying at the tournament Saturday, $550 will make a difference with them, because that can pay for the hotel, some gas, such and such, and meals.
5: Yeah, a tournament fee can range from $350 to $800.
7: Wow.
4: Per. Right.
7: You know, so, now, I mean, that's something. That's something, yeah.
4: Do you have a website?
5: Yes, sir. So you can follow me and my journey on Instagram at Rayab, R-A-Y-A-B as in boy, A-L-E-E. Or visit my personal website. 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
7: Well, you know what? I'll tell you what. We're going to do this again for both of you all. I mean, because this was quick, fast, and in a hurry. It was concise. Some people did get a chance to at least know who you are. I mean, you're right here in Chicago, and I mean, I got sidetracked, but it would have been nothing better than I would have loved to come and see you guys, you know, get busy.
4: They'll be back next year. And Amar just graduated also.
7: I said your mom did. Yeah. I remember I had your mom and your dad on a couple of years ago. I remember that very distinctly. And they were bragging. That's not the word. They were just talking about their children and that whole family, that whole clan. I mean, I'm as proud as anybody. I get off vicariously when our youngsters are doing what you guys are doing. And like I said, just no. And matter of fact, I have two relatives that are Winston-Salem alum. They're from the Charlotte Portsmouth area down there. And then, like I said, I had another cousin that graduated from Towson. I got a whole bunch of them to go to Morgan State. He went to Morgan State. So, but like I said, we're going to do this again. You know, we're almost under the time constraints. I hate to rush through anything. I like to be a little bit more prepared. But I can only wish you the best. Repeat. Let me say, Amon, do you have any particular personal information that you'd like to share? Such as your website or anything?
4: Right. Besides being the winner at the Chick Hoes and Friends annual golf outing.
7: Yeah. Hey, you know what? That is the journey any different for you all when you all ever talk about that from the male side to the female side? Or is it just a grind? Is the grind the same in terms of what you got to do?
8: I say the grind is equally the same. This game of golf that we play, it, you know, basketball is different, of course, you know, on the physical aspect. But with golf, it's the mental aspect. You know, if you're able to outwork or outperform your opponent mentally, then you can have a swing or
9: being recorded.
8: Exactly. You can have a swing that's not as, you know, perfect per se, quote unquote.
30: Okay.
8: But you can still dominate as long as you're mentally there. That's why Tiger was so good.
30: Okay.
8: You know, I think it's equal.
30: Well, let me ask you this, Rhea. How did you do in college that allowed you to go head on and focus in on, hey, I can do this on the next level? Because after this comes, after you clean up on this Sapphire Tour, it's the Epson Tour tour this next?
5: Yes, Epson Tour and LPGA.
30: Okay.
5: Yes, college golf, I shot my lowest round of my collegiate career my senior year, so that definitely, you know, added confidence to my plan of turning professional after I graduated.
30: Well, let me say, you know, the Williams sisters had a little tough time when it came to getting sponsors and doing things of that nature. But then all of a sudden they caught fire, and so that's an arrow that, you know, gets shot in the right direction if you put the hard work and dedication and things like that in it. So I got to wrap this up, but like I said, please, Coach Chicks, good friend of mine. So let him know your next availability. I know I want to get you right after the Atlanta tournament and things of that nature.
4: And they have a tournament in D.C. also.
30: Oh, you got a tournament in D.C. And when?
4: September the 19th. Am I right?
5: Yes, sir.
30: Oh, okay. Okay. Armand, are you planning that as well?
5: This is for
30: this is for the women. Okay, you know what?
4: Now unless he gets his sex changed.
30: That's another show. You know, but I probably will be down there. It's a good chance that I would be down there.
4: Yeah, I would definitely be there.
30: September 19th. So I'm sorry, Armand. I get, you know what, that's what happened. Excuse these birthdays on me sometime. I'm moving fast. That's why I like to have stuff clear, concise, and ready to go. But I appreciate both you quality individuals coming on here. It's a lot to cheer for. I'm going to really try to rally some of the troops the best I possibly can. And hopefully I can say they were on my show early in their career and saved this tape. So on behalf of WVON 1690 AM, the Talk of Chicago, along with Coach Chick, I'm going to say, hey, I'll talk to you next time. All right?
5: Thank you so much.
30: All right.
8: Thank you, guys.
4: All right, guys.
5: Thank you. Goodbye.
30: Wow. That was really something, man. You know, Chick, I'm telling you, man, I appreciate it.
4: Oh, yeah.
30: You know, I
4: it's all about the youth.
30: Yeah,
4: bro.
30: Man. I mean, you know, one of the great basketball coaches in Chicago, the great, late great Coach Luther Bedford out of Marshall.
4: I remember.
30: Remember saying, it's all about the kids.
4: It's all about the kids.
30: And I think about, man, when she was talking, man, I was like kind of getting a little choked up, man.
4: Right, because right. I mean, just to see it, man, just to see
30: and
4: 16 African-American women
30: and
4: competing on a professional tour. But we got to get them. We, as a people, we have to support. If everybody, just think, if half the people you know send $5 in, you know.
30: Yeah.
4: That would take care of the room and board, take care of the travel, you know.
30: And you know what? It's not that hard. And things of that nature, because you know, we do a lot of jaw jacking.
4: Oh yeah,
30: we do a lot of flapping the gums and things of that nature, and we always say, or try to say, you know, what's best for somebody, or we are proud and things. Mm-hmm. And I say, hey, put your money where your mouth is.
4: And we got to take our hats off to Roger Steele. He won the city
30: champion.
4: He was supposed to have been calling in.
30: Okay.
4: And he won the city championship, and he's going to.
30: Is the same one at Jackson Park?
4: Yep.
30: Okay. Okay. Yeah. Man,
4: I saw this guy hit a 340-yard drive on the first hole. It was, I mean, this guy is amazing.
7: Man, so, well, you know what? We're going to keep on moving. We got our next guest calling right in. And this is another, ladies and gentlemen, like I tell you, when I want to know something, I've been very fortunate that whenever I want to know about something, I got people that I can really go to that understand what it's all about. My next guest was all-state basketball and track state champion in her high school days at Oklahoma City. She continued her education and playing at the University of Illinois Chicago, where she was a first team all horizon point guard, made all defensive team, is one of the top 25 scorers in the nation in her senior year. She is currently a PE teacher and educator at Dineen School of Excellence Elementary School. What's happening, Spider? How are you? Yeah. Hey, I got one of my boys. He stopped in, man. I'm glad he's just gonna sit in with us. I called your girl and she said, "Clyde, I'd love to do it, but I'm in St. Martin." I said, "Okay, don't you?"
9: Oh, right.
7: Yeah. I said, "Sunny."
9: I gotta be like her when I grow up.
7: Hey, sunny and funny, boy. You know she's at the right age to do it. No care.
9: Yes, she is.
7: I say footloose and fancy free.
9: Yes, she is.
7: You know. Hey, but how are those girls doing on your end? Because, hey, ladies and gentlemen, she has two killer daughters.
9: They are doing well. Okay. I just dropped off Tasha to school at Miles College on Tuesday.
7: Oh, my goodness. Okay. All right. Hey, well, that's it. Well, you know what? We're going to get right into it because, like I said, I mean, I feel fortunate that I can call people like yourself. Chick gave up a little bit of his spot, man, just so two promising young golfers could come in and just share with the audience on their limited time. But we're going to do some more.
9: That's what's up.
7: You know, and I know you feel the same way because you're about those kids. It's all
4: about the future, baby.
7: Yeah, you basically a basketball mom now, you know, and things of that nature. So I know you know. But you know what?
9: Yep.
7: Did you enjoy the WNBA All-Star Weekend?
9: I enjoyed the interactive events. And I enjoyed the mess.
7: Okay. See, that's why I love you. Because, you know, I found myself focusing more on the mess than I did the game. You know what I mean? And now you can – what did you enjoy – tell me what you enjoyed about it.
9: So I enjoyed that there were so many events that they were just giving out knowledge. They were giving out their time and giving out different things. Okay. Like, for instance – Asia gave a whole group of girls, gifted a whole group of girls at the Obama Presidential Center her new shoe that she just released.
7: Oh, okay. And you hardly even heard about that. Okay. You know.
9: You hardly
7: heard about that at all. I mean, so, okay. Now, that's her signature shoe. Is that correct?
9: Yep.
7: Okay.
9: Yep. And, you know, she's an AK, so she has an AK branded one.
7: Oh.
9: She also has a couple of different Divine 9 branded colorways.
7: Oh, okay. Okay. See, that's slick. I mean, I, you know what? And people do not understand the significance of the Divine 9 and what that's all about. You know, you can have your own opinions about different things and things of that nature. But those that do it, they do it. You know, and like I said, it's something that, you know, you can go different places and they can have different names, but right after it's all over, everybody going their own way, you know. like I said, so this is, but that's really cool. I'm really so disappointed that was not highlighted, you know.
9: I know, right?
7: Because
9: even Anissa Morrow, she had a couple of guest appearances where she was also gifting audience member things.
7: Wow. Anissa was the one from Simeon, right?
9: Yep.
7: Oh, my gracious.
4: I remember her.
7: You remember her? Oh, yeah. She could flat. You know, that's the funniest story ever, because everybody thought that her brother was going to be that person, you know.
9: Oh, no.
7: Yeah. Oh, yeah.
9: Anissa, boy. Like, she has her own nickname, Niece the Beast. I mean, obviously, she changed it to her name for search SEO optimizations. But, I mean, when I saw her as a junior playing a semi against Tasha when she was at Limbloom.
7: Okay.
9: Homegirl was like, Tasha had an amazing warm up. Like, she hit like 15 threes, and so Anissa was like, yeah, you're not getting those off today.
7: Y'all, hey,
4: 15,
7: look.
4: 15, man, she was unstoppable.
7: Oh, look, her daughter can flat out
4: 15. Pulling. Man.
7: Yeah. But you know, it's so funny. But her brother, I cannot think of his last name. I mean, first name. But he was like all city. I mean, he was everything. And then I think he went up to Nebraska. He messed up his knee. Then he transferred to Marquette. And the next time I saw him, and I can just be quite honest because I did say he was all state material and all everything. He was just a shell of who he was, you know, in high school. But in high school, he was one of them dudes. So they just...
9: He was one of them ones.
7: Yeah. And
4: what
7: she...
4: Was he playing? Small forward? What was this?
7: He was probably... Yeah, he probably was small. He was about six four.
4: Okay.
7: You know, kind of Charles Barkley, like beastie kind of guy. You know what I mean?
9: Mm-hmm.
7: But he had game. Like, you know. Now, with you, in terms of... Now, you said... I want to say, did it live up to expectations? What was the mess that... let me tell you what I really irked me from the very get-go. How you going to have come into my city, take just hold of all the platitudes, all the great things in my city, and don't give me a player? We can't get a hometown discount on a player. I mean, we can't get nobody from Chicago.
9: I mean,
7: that's all.
9: Camilla has been putting in work.
7: Yes.
9: She definitely, you know what I'm saying.
7: Was she hurt?
9: Was more likely over. No, she was not.
7: And Skylar Diggins Skylar Diggins was rolling before she got hurt, then got into it with the coach.
4: Right.
7: And then.
9: That was the coach. Tyler Marsh is cool.
7: Okay.
9: Like, homeboy can, you know what I'm saying? He can coach.
7: Okay. You like him, like, too.
9: I don't know if y'all knew, but Tyler Marsh was the assistant coach under Becky Hammon with the Aces.
7: I remember he was, but you know how it is. If you don't know, you make up stuff. And so, I know what's
9: got... You ain't making up stuff with Becky Hammon.
7: Yeah, no.
9: Becky, that chick, certifiable. She's so good, like, San Antonio Spurs hired her.
7: And you know what? The word was, if she stayed with it, she probably could have got a men's job. Okay. You know, I'm talking about...
9: Absolutely.
7: Yeah, I mean, because...
9: Like, her IQ is insane.
7: Yeah, Becky Hammon. Is. That's why it was so funny.
4: Basketball IQ or regular IQ?
7: Basketball IQ. Okay.
9: Basketball.
7: I mean,
4: that's physics.
7: You got some people that just know X's and O's.
4: Right.
7: And when you can command a room, when you can go out Vegas and run the Vegas teams and do stuff like that, then you know you on point, you know. But
9: hey, look, she drew up a play. this is how much of a baller coach she is. So I forget who I think they were playing Mercury. So I think the Aces were playing Mercury, tie game, 4 seconds on the clock. Becky drew up this play. She wrote down Chelsea name. She wrote down Asia name. And then she wrote a little swoop to swoop, right?
7: Oh. Yes, sir. Hey, wait, hold on. My producer, Deontay Jones, he's a season ticket holder. His head just bobbing. He doing the same thing you're talking about almost. You ought to see it. But go ahead, finish your story.
9: Yeah, she just did a little swoop to swoop, and Asia was like, what does that mean? She was like, go get a bucket.
7: Hey, you know what?
4: I love it.
7: That sounds like the old Ray Meyer in the huddle kind of thing. And I forgot who they were playing. And he was drawing stuff off on the board. And it was, and everybody was around. And finally, he just looked over and said, Mark, score.
9: Because that's what it comes down to.
7: Mark,
9: it's like,
7: Mark McGuire, yeah.
9: Number one. Number one is your number one for a reason.
7: Yes, that's,
9: go get a bucket.
7: Man, that's something else, boy. And you being a point guard, so I know you take notice of all those things. I just found out, what did you think was wrong with this? Did Rekia Jackson, did her going down mean that much?
9: Yes.
7: I mean, because I really thought, at first I was against
9: the trade. It wasn't just her.
7: Yeah, at first I thought I was against the trade with Angel, just because from the PR standpoint. I said, you don't give up a
9: generational double-double.
7: Yeah.
4: That's a generational talent there.
7: I mean.
4: And plus, she's from the East Coast. She's from Washington. She's from the DMV, too.
7: So no, see, that's where you're wrong.
9: That's the one I'm going to.
30: She's straight Baltimore, man. That ain't we ain't claiming Baltimore.
4: We ain't claiming Baltimore. Okay, let me back up. But her father grew up in D.C. Her father's staying with my nephew.
30: Okay, all right. Oh, well, I
4: used to coach her dad.
30: Okay. I can go with some of that.
9: No. But Angel and Kyle, you know what I'm saying? They still claim Chicago.
30: They say, you know
9: like,
30: what? But
9: Angel Reese passed out a whole bunch of gifts this weekend.
30: Yeah.
9: And she flew a girl from Atlanta to here.
30: Oh, my great. See, and you know, she just has a signature.
9: A Barbie doll.
30: A signature Barbie doll that's sold out already.
4: Get out of here, man.
30: Yes. I mean, this girl was a marketing, and what I like about a player of her caliber.

0: look like. I just don't get. You don't give away talent like that,
1: right,
0: unless it's something behind it. But I thought, getting back to what I was saying,
2: I thought
0: the trade actually wasn't as bad. If that's what we were gonna get hoes like that, I thought that we got a lot out of it. You know, in residual aspects of it, I thought we lost the player, but I didn't realize. I knew Rakia was like that, but I didn't think she.
2: Yes.
0: I didn't think that she was like that.
1: Right. I understand.
2: Yeah. Hey, man, she won several state championships in her hometown of Detroit.
0: Oh, see. Right. I knew she. You know, I mean, just for them to fall apart. Like, now you say your boy can coach. Well,
2: what's up?
0: What's up?
2: But it ain't him.
0: I'm gonna tell you like this. What's up?
2: Right. Well, here you go.
0: Yeah, okay.
2: So let's go back to Angel Reese. I'm saying, and what she said in the media. She said, look, she was like, in order to, you know, attract better talent, we need to have better facilities. Facilities still not finished.
0: Okay.
2: It won't probably finish until middle October, hopefully January.
1: And that's a whole nother season.
2: That's two seasons.
0: Right. Wow. Okay, so you're saying basically.
2: Then she says, yeah, and then we cannot build a dynasty around an aging woman who's coming off of MCL tear, no matter how good she is.
0: Yeah, yeah, she had her day. What's that?
2: Sloot.
0: Courtney, Van Sloot.
2: So the rub is that it's coming from Sloot and Pags, which is the general manager. They're in cahoots.
0: Okay.
2: And anybody that rocks the boat, you know what I'm saying, pretty much they're like, you can go.
0: Okay. And you know what? And
2: Ella Deladon.
0: Yeah. Like, oh, my gracious. Well, I mean, we've had, Sylvia Foles. Yeah. Deladon. Now you had Deladon.
2: You've had a lot of these people. You've had
1: Deladon. Well, I mean, to you on both ends.
2: Kennedy Carter, Kalia Copper. I mean, the list. It's a list of people that have been here.
0: Right.
2: If you saw the entire, because I had to go look that up. I was like, how many people been in Chicago? Because we've had some whips.
0: I don't think this franchise has been the feeder system for a whole lot of people. I'm talking about with great.
2: For everybody else's program.
0: Well, okay, let's get back to the elephant in the room.
2: Gabby Williams was here. She's doing amazing with the Valkyries.
0: Now, right. Gabby got cut, didn't she? I mean.
2: Yep.
1: No, she didn't.
2: Because she was. She was prefacing playing with the French national team.
0: Okay.
1: And they pay more money over there.
0: Yeah, they do. They do pay a little bit more money. But I think what's going on right now. I asked the young lady who was on the show, Rahab Lee, because she's going to be an outstanding golfer. By the way, she is an outstanding golfer.
1: Yeah, she is.
0: Now, as an educator, as somebody that played, you know, let's say a few years back, you know, and was an exceptional talent. Was an exceptional talent. Do you see the gap closing, or is it still a long way to go, or is it something now you see? Hey, we going in. The women are going in the right direction.
2: Oh, we're definitely going in the right direction.
0: Okay.
2: Like if you correlate it to the NBA, where the NBA was in 30 years is nowhere near what the impact that we've had. We've had an All-Star game with almost 20,000 people.
0: Wow. Yeah. I mean, like. And
1: 5 years ago, they didn't have 10.
0: That's a good point.
1: You know, that's
2: 5 years ago, we didn't have 10.
0: Yeah, 5 years. Right, I remember that one. And it was like, and that was at the, was that at the Wintrust?
1: That was at the Wintrust.
0: Yeah, that was, I mean, I've been a season ticket holder. I'm a season ticket holder. Deontay is a season.
1: Right. And see, they're doing better marketing now, you know.
2: The marketing, next level.
1: It's putting more money in it.
0: Well, you know what? Like I said, okay. Now, here's something that really ticked me off. I'm going to give you something that ticked me off. After the game, there were a couple of players that said that it was so much lacking in the game. Your girl, Caitlin Clark, was one of them. You know what I mean? And I thought, yeah, Caitlin Clark and I think it was Kelsey Plump. And they both said, you know, we have to get the fans more, whatever. Now, here's the problem that I have with that. If that is not the most hypocritical thing coming out of somebody's mouth, who refused to play in one of the most marketable event that probably would have happened, the three-point shooting contest.
1: Right.
0: And she chose not to participate.

0: pay. What was the general? Was, you know, as a woman, as a player, what was your take on that?
1: She's been hurt. She's been out for almost a month.
0: Okay, so you saying it was more based on the injury than it was.
1: Yeah, she's still okay. Going through recovery.
0: All right, then I'll put that back in my mouth then, because I cannot believe. Well, why she get hurt so much? I mean, is she that fragile?
1: No, it just becomes the wear and tear of the body.
0: Okay. Yeah, because I mean, that,
2: okay, well, this like, is only her third
1: like
2: year.
1: Like a lot of the girls play, you know what I'm saying, year round. Like, notably, one that does not play year round is Asia Wilson. She said, once I'm done playing, I don't play no more till I get back here again.
0: Well, yeah, that was like Brittany Griner and all those. They say they can double.
1: It's lucrative. Yeah. Mm-hmm.
0: They say they can go back and double their money for those 3 months in Europe that they could for the whole entire season.
2: But like she said, that's still wear and tear on the body. They call it hardwood for a reason, you know.
0: You know, and like, so what's next on the agenda for the Sky? I mean, what do they need? What was missing?
1: A new general manager.
0: Wow, God.
1: So you can actually, you know what I'm saying, we actually can retain the talent.
0: Wow. Yeah. I mean, do you think there's a chance that Cardozo leaving?
1: I'm going to say that again?
0: I said, do you think there's a chance that somebody like a Cardozo would leave? Because that's the... To me, out of everybody that's there, that would be the one person that I would hate to see leave. Cardoza and who else would you say that there's everybody else can be made, you know, can we have?
1: Yeah, I mean, it's
0: that's the.
1: I mean, Sydney Taylor is an unrestricted free agent. I mean, they just picked her up out the blue.
0: Yeah, yeah.
1: I mean, although she does struggle, Williams, at making the best back basketball read at times. I mean, she be getting buckets, but, you know, scoring ain't all of it.
0: You know.
2: Yeah, we want it on both ends, babe.
0: Hey, now, let me ask you.
1: Mm-hmm.
0: What about Kennedy Carter? I mean,
1: she's a dog.
0: Is something, are we missing something that's always, we watch, every time we see her, seem like she'll get a chance and she blow it.
1: Mm-mm.
0: Is she targeted?
1: She got, nope. Everything that has not been said about her is true.
0: Wow. Okay.
1: Because, so like, I met her after, it was some Chicago Sky game. She was signing autographs, taking pictures, courtside.
0: Okay.
1: And so, if for whatever reason, coach had sat her down. The other team went on a run. They brought her back in, you know what I'm saying? She brought them back and they won.
0: Right.
1: And so she was running up and down the court like, that's what the... I'm talking about. You know what I'm saying? She was going in.
0: Oh.
1: And so, of course, I'm going with. I'm like, you know you right?
0: So she in other words, see, that's why I appreciate.
2: She went ham. Huh?
0: Yeah. Oh, my great. You know, mm-hmm. I just almost felt like she was being targeted or picked on or something. Nobody can.
1: It would seem like that. But see, the thing is, I think it's a lot worse than what we believe it is. Because normally people have no problem once they leave talking about what's happening inside the locker room.
0: Right. Okay. Yeah.
1: And no one from Atlanta Dream talked about that fight that happened. What's been happening? What happened inside that locker room? They talk about nothing.
0: Okay.
1: It's crickets. It's lip sealed.
0: Okay.
1: Same thing with Chicago.
0: Okay. Okay. So in other words, when stuff gets out, it's because they want it out almost. You know what I mean? And they want. Man, we run out of time, but what's wrong with Skyler?
1: Jeff Pax, he got to go. And Dorice talked about it. Skyler was just like, I haven't even said anything about this. I haven't talked about it. I've been good.
0: Yeah, okay. Do women have a little more pettiness in them than men, or is it something? I'm talking about. We talking about.
1: Nah.
0: You can shoot me down. I don't care.
2: You know, she was going to agree.
1: Nah, we know our worth, right. And we add in tax.
0: Okay, because I'm saying it just seems, you know. Then explain Caitlin.
1: Easy. She's pandering to both sides.
0: Oh my gracious.
1: And, you know, there's this group that's called the StubBuzz. They had a 72-hour viral stream. She was kicking it with them, gave them some of her shoes, because ain't nobody else wearing them, because don't nobody else like them shoes anyway. But then on the other side, she was just like, I wish people would stop talking to me about the stuff that's happening on the court. I just want to enjoy basketball.
0: And so, see, I've been saying, see, you know what? When it comes from somebody that knows that totally about the women's sports, I got to listen. Because I've been saying it, it's almost like talking with forked tongue. Right? Mm-hmm. She'll say one thing this way, and then she'll say something else that way. And it's like, it's confusing.
2: She's trying to serve two men.
1: It's not confusing.
2: I just don't like when they make it racial, you know.
0: Well, that's what that's what it is.
1: Did you not see did you not see Congress, you know what I'm saying, set out a declaration?
0: Right. Yeah, that was crazy.
2: Wasn't that ridiculous? Yeah, come on.
0: That's crazy, because the reason I say
1: that's how far it goes. She may not, you know what I'm saying, openly say, hey, I support y'all, you know what I'm saying, I voted for you all. But they are utilizing her and are propping her up as their, you know what I'm saying, this is the great white hype.
0: Yeah, well, you know, it's so funny because...
2: It sells tickets, though.
0: Well, you know what?
1: Guess what? Because, excuse the French. I mean, white people do, you know what I'm saying, buy the season tickets, buy the, you know what I'm saying, merch, go to the games and support in that capacity.
0: Well,
1: unfortunately, black people, we don't support as much.
0: Okay. Well, you know what? It's so funny because oh my gracious, we got, you know what? I'm up against the clock, girl. Every time I get with you, I get knowledge. Hey, I'll be calling you back in a little bit. This is Clyde Travis. We'll be right back after this brief message.
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5: Three people are dead and four others injured following a shooting near Seattle Space Needle during the Bite of Seattle Festival. Seattle Assistant Police Chief Tyrone Davis.
6: They were right there. They heard the shots and confronted the suspect that they saw actually shooting and stopped that shooting from continuing.
5: Police say officers were nearby when gunfire erupted. A young suspect is in custody and investigators are searching for at least one additional suspect. The U.S. Department of Education has rescinded a decades-old civil rights policy that allows statistical disparities to be used as evidence in discrimination investigations. Civil rights groups are criticizing the change, saying it will make it harder to prove discrimination in schools and hold institutions accountable. And WNBA star Angel Reese is getting her own Barbie doll. Mattel says the new doll celebrates Reese's accomplishments on and off the court while encouraging young girls to embrace confidence and pursue their dreams. She debuted the doll at WNBA All-Star Weekend. Get BIN News Now on demand 24/7 on the iHeartRadio app. Here's Doug Davis.
7: All right. Thanks and happy Monday. A longtime summer tradition in Seattle, Washington turns deadly. Authorities are investigating a shooting that disrupted one of the city's most well-known food festivals. Three people were killed and four others injured after gunfire erupted late yesterday afternoon near the Bite of Seattle Festival, an event that typically draws large, diverse crowds from across the region. Assistant Police Chief African-American Tyrone Davis spoke at a news conference following the shootings.
6: This is a tragedy. I'm really sorry that this happened. The Bite of Seattle is a very positive event. We haven't had any issue in recent years. And, you know, thankfully we had officers on the scene that were brave, went to those shots, and prevented more victims from being injured.
7: Davis said the shooting began as a confrontation between two people. One person is in custody, while another one remains at large.
6: Right now, we believe that we have no outstanding threat to the community. We've recovered two guns. It's one thing to note, one of the four victims that was taken to the hospital was a toddler.
7: Investigators are asking witnesses or anyone with video or information to contact authorities. Meanwhile, new audio in the Nolan Wells case is raising serious questions about what really happened on the boat. The Mississippi Department of Marine Resources has released audio from the July 4th distress call tied to the death of 18-year-old Nolan Wells. Take a listen to the call.
8: Right, it looks like you're on Horn Island, correct? Are you
9: Horn Island? Horn Island. Yes.
8: All right, is the boat sinking or you have it aground?
9: We are sinking, yes.
8: Is it aground is the question?
9: Oh, we're not aground. We are in 17 foot of water. We're in 31 foot of water.
8: Yep, I just need you to answer these questions so I can get you over to the captain.
9: Okay,
8: how many adults on board?
9: there is zero adults on board. Nobody right. here is over the age of 21.
8: Sir, that was not the question. Is there a person, a living individual on the boat?
9: Hello?
8: Is there a living person, someone breathing on the boat? Is there anybody on the boat?
9: There's lots of people breathing on the boat.
8: All right, how many people, sir?
9: Like 7.
7: Social media journalists caught wind of the recording over the weekend and aired what seemed like a portion of the call, claiming that someone in the background shouted, "He's unalived," referring to Wells, but that can't be confirmed. Police continue to investigate. And finally, Tuskegee University is putting new standards in place that limit certain types of clothing in classrooms and dining areas. This includes bonnets, do-rags, bedroom shoes, and revealing outfits. The university says the shift is about preparing students for professional settings, and that includes requiring business attire for formal events and encouraging stronger habits like staying off cell phones. Stay connected and subscribe and follow BIN News this hour wherever you get your podcasts. I'm Doug Davis for the Black Information Network.
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21: Well, all right. Gotcha.
0: All right. We back for the wind down. We round table down. You know what? In case you all didn't notice, you know, my guest, Osikri, Coach Chick, Hose, was having so much fun. He decided to go ahead on and stay around for the whole show. So he's going to join us again. And you know what? I always respect Chick, because I tell you, you know, one thing, he was just like me. And you got to respect the man that married up, I'm telling you. Because his wife, Avis, is class personified, grace personified. And I call her Miss Can Do, because there's nothing she cannot do. But like I said, so I always have an extra place in my heart for a man to choose right. So welcome, Chick. You know, you're going to join us again, man. I tell you now, if you're thin skinned, you can't roll with these boys.
2: I can take it. As my man, one of my good friends, Bob Adams, would say, if you pitch, you have to know how to catch.
0: I like that one, boy. Hey, so let me tell you, I'm gonna introduce our guests. You know, most of you all already know who they are. We talk about a variety of sports topics, have opinions about them all. They're guys, Chicago legends, who have dedicated themselves to coaching, mentoring, and fostering the goodwill in our community. Keith Brookshire, currently the head football coach at Corliss High School, former assistant head football coach at Morgan Park High School, with a team won 4 city championships and a prep bowl. Next, we have
1: Tracy Dildy, who was all-city, all-state at King High School, played for the legendary Landon Sonny Cox. He's the former men's basketball coach at Chicago State University and has held assistant positions at several universities. He has been inducted into three Hall of Fames, UIC Athletics, Illinois Basketball Coaches Association, and Chicago Public League Basketball Coaches Association. Then we have the great Michael Holmes, who was All-Catholic League in baseball, All-America, and All-Catholic League Player of the Year in football at Leo High School, All-Big Ten at the University of Illinois. He is currently the Senior Vice President of Administrative Services at Chicago State University, former Leo High School head football coach, four-time Catholic League Coach of the Year, and has been inducted into two Hall of Fames, Illinois High School Football Coaches Association and Leo High School Hall of Fame. I appreciate that. Now, let me see if I got something else down here for Mike. I'm looking for something else. Hold on for a second. Okay. All right, I got it all in. You know, Mike, because Mike will call you on stuff. Hey, look, I appreciate these. And one thing I'm not never too big to say is how grateful I am on having people like this who can come on. Like I said, I like that. If you can pitch it, you got to know how to catch.
2: You got to know how to catch.
1: Hey, man, I got to use that with something.
2: Oh, if it's good to go, it's good to go with you.
1: So, welcome, fellas, man. Hey, can my
15: what's
1: guest?
15: What's going on, fellas?
1: Hey, man, we good, man. Can my guest?
15: What's up?
1: Yeah, we all good, man. Like I said,
2: what's up, Mike?
1: We got a newcomer today, man. Like I said, he came in on the first show, enjoyed what he was doing. I said, hey, man, go on, stick around. You know, like I said, we keep it going. I kind of leave it wide open. I mean, I guess I wanted to say the main topic of conversation should have been the women's All-Star game. But for the life of me, I don't know why somebody would make an announcement right in the heart of what should have been all the women's glory. But, you know, that's some people just do what they do. You know what I mean? So I guess we have to go and fast forward to the big story of the day or the current days is where is he going? Why did he choose what he chose? And we're talking about LeBron.
15: Go James.
1: hey, I just wanted to say, ladies and gentlemen, we have one person on this panel that is consistently, I mean, without any hesitation, without any reservation, been a disciple of the great wannabe GOAT, James. And we have different people who have different opinions, but that's all right, man. I'm just poking fun with everybody, man. But like I say, I love them all. So hey, Tracy, the floor is yours, man.
15: Hey, he went to the perfect place, and like I suckered all you guys into that bet the last and I told you guys that my man will win another ring, and I took the notes and the names, and so I know each and every one of you guys will be buy me a sandwich. And so Mike, Keith, Trev, don't y'all get amnesia now.
1: No, we're not going to get amnesia. I just want to know, why would he pick Philadelphia? I mean, first of all,
15: they got a great young team. They got veterans. And if he could just get playoffs, with Embiid, man, they the best team in the NBA.
1: Well, you know what?
2: That's if Embiid can stay healthy.
1: Yeah,
15: exactly. There you go. If he can stay healthy, we just need Embiid for the playoffs. Right. So play him a few games through the year and play him for the playoffs.
2: Somebody said he got hurt playing Xbox.
1: Hey, well, I don't. You know, it took Embiid 2 years. A layoff before he even came to the league, if you all remember. You know, then like I said, he hasn't played 40 games yet. Now his was the
15: That's not true, Trav. The man was the MVP just a few years ago. Don't do that.
1: All right, one time. One time in 9 years. Okay, let me ask you this. Okay, good catch, Trace. Good catch. Let me ask you this right here. Here's the one that got me. If it wasn't about the money, if it wasn't about
0: anything else, then why would he leave the place that he was if he wanted to go ahead and win a championship and do what he was going to do and stay with a place that he wants to have a statue? How are you going to have a statue and then pull up on somebody?
15: He couldn't win a championship in LA. Hold on, isn't that what Kobe said?
0: You got to take the good with the bad. You got to come on and stop and build up with you and fight to get back to that next level and things that didn't Kobe say that? The person
15: he showed us that his last 4 years, too.
0: I mean,
15: he showed us that his last 4 years where he didn't even make the playoffs.
0: But it's about your legacy. You don't just pull up on the place that you say is home. He done pulled up every place. You know,
15: Clyde, let me just say this. I think LeBron is one of the greatest athletes of all time. Athlete, not just basketball player, but he's obsessed with trying to be the GOAT. He knows he's not the GOAT, but he figures if he can win another championship, at least he can actually say, well, I'm close to being the GOAT.
0: Well,
15: right, he's chasing Jordan.
2: Four different
15: teams. Chasing the ring.
0: You know what?
15: He's chasing the ring, that's all.
3: Hey, y'all funny.
15: What happened? Y'all funny. Every time I play, I tried to win. Every time I played, I was chasing championships.
0: Hey,
15: I don't know where it became a bad idea or bad thing to try to win championships.
0: Hey, look.
15: I don't know when that became bad. That's the only reason he's doing what he's doing.
0: Well, he's
15: trying to catch. He's trying to get another ring because there's, what, four or five other people with more rings than him?
0: Well, yes, it's three. It's three. You got Kareem. You got Magic. You got who else is it?
15: Jordan.
0: I was talking about outside of Kareem, Magic, Jordan, and Kobe.
15: Bill Russell.
0: Oh, yeah, Bill Russell. Yeah.
15: Steph Curry got more rings than Robert Horry.
0: Oh, yeah.
15: It's a bunch of people got more rings than Michael Jordan.
0: No, but what I was talking about is ones that are significantly in this conversation. And
15: I
0: stand corrected on the way I did that. But here's what I will say. I have him behind Kobe, Kareem, and Magic, you know, as far the man won a fluke championship.
15: So you don't count the COVID championship.
0: No, that wasn't a championship. That was a tournament. You know what I mean? So I'm giving it the tournament. I'm giving it the tournament, Blue. He started the fight to win the one in Cleveland, and then Ray Allen hit that lucky jump shot to win that right there. So I give you, you know what? I'm going to sit down here and I'm going to let this one go. Hey man,
15: my question is this: what happens if he doesn't win the championship?
0: Well, he gonna have
15: he taints his legacy even further if he don't win it.
0: Well, no, because he got clutch. And they got the best PR firm outside of Wall Street. They got the best. Clutch got the best. Hey, look, I know about PR. I know about the media. And I'm telling you, Clutch is next. They put propaganda.
15: I've never seen a 41-year-old have so much. People hate on a 41-year-old so much. I've never seen it in my life.
0: Hey,
2: I agree with you. This is a lot of hate on him. Yeah, you know.
0: Hey, look here. Here's what I will say. And Mike touched on it succinctly, but I love the way he qualified it. The man, first of all, the man is one of the, I won't say one of the greatest athletes, but I will say, because he's not in the Deion Sanders category. He's not in the Bo Jackson category. And then there's some others like that. He didn't play anything else on the pro level, so I'm not going to put him on that.
15: Well, this is years of doing what he's doing. That's why I say what he's doing.
0: Yeah.
15: There's very few guys his age can still compete at the level,
2: at a
15: professional level. And he competes at. Right. I don't think there's anybody that I can remember.
0: I agree.
2: I mean, at that high level, it's hard. It's hard because
15: him and Kareem have had the best two careers of all time. Period.
0: Okay. You know, I can go with that. And
15: those are the two guys, the GOAT conversations between Kareem and LeBron.
3: No, longevity don't make you the GOAT. Don't make that, you the GOAT.
0: Well, you know what?
2: Okay. Productivity makes you the GOAT.
15: Let's move on.
0: Productivity makes you the GOAT. Hey, Tracy, can you do me a favor, man? Stop texting me with them LeBron-isms after 3 o'clock, man. hey, Brooke, do you still get them or you turn your phone off, Brooke?
15: No, I get them. I just, you know, when I see y'all two names, I don't even open them. I got 735 unopened messages on my phone. That's right.
0: All right. Hey, okay.
15: How many, Keith? I mean, you got 735 unopened.
0: Hey, man.
15: Me, you, and Clyde.
0: Hey. Arguing all night long. Hey, look, we got a couple of people on here. Let's bring on Steve Ellis. Come on, Steve, join us, man.
4: Good evening, gentlemen.
0: What's going on, boy?
4: Good evening, bro. Hey, y'all got a Tracy, if you're going to be a good weed seller, you can't get high on your own supply, man. You got Embiid ain't going to play but 29 games.
0: Okay. That's what I'm trying to tell you.
4: And he's going to be out the playoffs. I don't know. And then you said that the Sixers are the best team in the NBA?
15: With Embiid playing. 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
15: I don't know that. I can't predict the future. I don't know that he gonna be hurt or this. I don't know that. I remember the year he won MVP. Yeah. Just give us.
4: Won the MVP because he played 42 games.
0: I said 40.
15: Hey, Tracy. 42 games. All we did, I take 42 games from him.
0: Okay, hey, look. Now, here's the question. Now, this is the one question I got, and everybody got to ask me this one. Why would you go somewhere and play with a guy who says some very disparaging things about your son, who you had a little minor little back and forth with, and all of a sudden I think it's a conspiracy thing. What's the one play? I'm giving you some journalism, boy. Hey, look, what's the one player that the NBA is scared of? Jaylen Brown. What's the one place they don't want this guy to excel with his high academics and thought process than anywhere else? Jaylen Brown. What's the one disruptive thing that could happen over there that would take the shine away from Jaylen Brown if they win a championship? And that's right there. Man, your boy Nat has joined is an NBA plant, man.
15: Okay. Hey, Lance, before you go, hey, Trev, you do know, Trev, what you just said now, on that Philadelphia team, you know you got two NBA champions and two NBA champion MVPs in Jaylen and the GOAT. You do know that, right?
0: But why would he play? You're going to bypass my question, right?
15: Yeah.
0: I want to know if somebody came out and talked about your son, so forth and so on, would you join up with that person and say, hey, man, kumbaya? Yeah. No.
15: You want my man to just be petty. You just want him to be.
2: Maybe they made that.
15: My man ain't petty.
4: The ring.
0: Yeah. Okay. All
15: right. My man, yeah, he ain't petty.
0: Petty?
15: He going after championships. He ain't petty.
0: Hey,
4: Tracy,
0: I swear for goodness, man, you've been dipped in that LeBron water or something, man.
15: Hey, all I'm saying, I watch y'all argue and get ready to get in fights and playing pickup at Kennedy King. Well, the why? Because y'all was trying to win.
0: Hey, now
15: my man is getting. Y'all want to criticize
0: was 30. No, that was 40. That had to be 40 years. And you were still a little shorter.
2: Hey, Mike, his wife didn't know that, man. She's listening to everything, man. You can't tell about, you know, Cloud of Thugs on the court. We all know that.
0: Oh, my
2: right?
0: God. Hey, that was.
2: Him and Double D.
0: Hey, that was long time ago, man.
15: Okay.
0: Hey, let's bring in another guy because I know he wants to get on here. Ken Johnson. Hey, Ken, we rolling fast, man. I tell you, man, time is going. Go ahead.
5: Y'all actually asked my question, but I was, my thing was, what if he don't win in the 2 years right there? And y'all said he got somebody to take care of his legacy and everything. But I think that can even tarnish him even more if he ends up going there and don't win another title.
0: Well, I
5: think it's very much so possible.
0: I don't.
15: You can talk about tarnishing and all. Look at this. What did this man do to y'all? That y'all are doing so much hate. Hey, I thought you guys had Jordan's. Anything to protect Michael Jordan. We ain't gonna even talk about Michael Jordan playing in Washington. We ain't gonna talk about Michael Jordan not winning without Phil or Scotty. That's the most. We ain't gonna talk about none of that. These are all facts. Let's move on.
0: You know, how you gonna, you know what, that's the worst. You know, some things you say, but that's the worst. That's like, you go where you get drafted. You play with who you with. I mean, you can't change that unless you're doing it on your own and say, I'm tired of them, I'm going over here, or I'm tired of that, I'm going over here, or I'm tired of that, I'm going over here. Okay, will y'all please make me a statue? Please. Hey, look.
2: So I checked, the Wizards did not draft Mike.
0: Hey, let's go ahead on, man. Hey, what y'all got, Nick? What's up? What's up right now? We got the
15: WNBA. You got it.
0: Okay. Well, you know what?
15: Great weekend. It showed out. And I listened to the last segment, but we got to continue to talk about that. Man, this was really historic. Man, with the way the city showed out for that WNBA All-Star.
0: They did. And
15: huge.
0: And you know what was so funny about that one? And y'all could ask me, we showed up and didn't have a player in the crew. What I thought was absolutely ridiculous. I don't ever remember a hometown where the event is being held and you not get a player. I mean,
15: it's a tribute to Chicago, though.
0: Yeah,
15: it's a tribute to Chicago.
0: That actually,
15: we a sports city.
6: Chicago, a big sports city. Period.
15: Big sports city, and we do it right. We know how to party. Well, they even had a.
6: We still kind of rented out the place. Ownership to Angel Reese too. So.
0: Man, now you know what?
15: But a few years ago, now let's pump our brakes. Okay. A few years ago, we didn't have 10,000 folks at the End of Wind Trust for the All Star. Hey. This ain't our first All-Star host.
0: No, we did
15: a great job this year.
0: Yeah, we did.
15: Just the direction that the WNBA, with the marketing and just with the players, and just like even with the pay. Man, I just love the direction that the WNBA is going in.
0: And you know
6: the
0: what?
6: The game has gotten bigger since the last time it was here, too.
0: It's
6: gotten more interesting.
0: I mean,
22: much more interesting.
0: That was 10 years ago. Was it 10 years ago? And it was less than 10,000 people there. You know what I mean? That was
15: exactly. It was in Chicago, so don't act like Chicago just show up.
0: Hey, all right. Yeah. Well, let's. You know, but you're right about that. But it was so hurtful to see Angel not, you know, geared up, you know, with Chicago, and Chicago had nobody and things of that nature. Man, it's going to take a while to get past a generational talent leaving, you know, so early in her career. You know, that's almost something like when Kareem left Milwaukee and went to L.A. and just morphed into the greatest, like you said, arguably the greatest player ever. Now, you know, something else I'd like to touch on, I mean, if you guys, you know, mind going on, this ESPN thing was like wholesale, this thing they doing to
2: Ryan Clark,
0: you know, I mean, do you think that the blacks are held to a different, black analysts are held to a different standard when it comes to like voicing your opinions or, you know.
6: Yeah, you don't have one. And if you don't kowtow like Stephen A. Smith and Jay Williams did, talking about the president thing was the biggest thing since sliced bread. Oh, that was so exciting.
0: Man,
6: they bit enough booty. They don't never have to worry about their job.
15: Right.
0: Man, that was, man. And I remember that whole thing and being in this thing as long as I have. I remember when he got into it with Schrager on the show, I said, man, he in trouble. Because what they will do is they will challenge you when they can't get you can't get to you. And so that was one of them situations where he jacked his slaps, and he knew that he wouldn't have done that on a one-on-one or in a private situation or said anything, like confrontational like that. Because, I've seen that up close and personal. Trust me, you're looking at somebody that has happened to on several occasions where I had to bite my lip because I wanted to put work in, But, I
4: know. ESPN is keeping in line with the president's policy on DEI and to get rid of black folks, man.
0: Well, go ahead, Mike. What was your phone?
7: No, I was like, Clyde, but in your line of work, though, brother, you had editors, and if they didn't like what you was writing, they could cut you down. When these brothers on TV, they could say what they want to say, but probably behind the doors, they probably told him, hey, brother, you got to calm down.
0: Yeah.
7: And he probably like, I'm going to say what I'm going to say. And it came to a head.
0: They
2: thought he was being disrespectful when he said the guy was not looking at things from a player perspective. He was showing that he's a non-player, And they thought that was disrespectful. I mean, come on, man.
0: He's not a player. He ain't never played nothing.
2: But my thing is...
7: He got fired, though.
0: What?
7: That ain't the reason he got fired.
2: No, that's not the reason he got fired.
0: Okay, what's the real reason? Go ahead, bro.
7: He went online saying that I don't understand why all the black athletes should not go to university.
0: Brooke,
7: it ain't no one thing. That's all a part of it. He got fired because he spoke up for black issues.
0: Okay.
7: That's why.
0: Because
7: just when he spoke up about that boy, Cameron, the kid from LSU, tried to frame the one caused the accident.
0: And
7: it came out. The police coerced that, and he didn't. When he spoke up, so all these times he spoke up about black issues. When he spoke up in defense of Angel Reese and your man RG. So again, in 2026, with who we got sitting down at the White House, it's a shame that now blacks, they can't talk about black issues on these white publications. They can't talk about white issues.
0: Well, we don't.
7: And I heard a black guy say, the best thing nowadays, what you got to do for your conscience, you need to just support by financially making donations, but don't speak your conscience.
0: That's
2: a double-edged sword.
0: Sometimes they want you
2: to be controversial because brings in viewers.
7: Not speaking black issues. They don't want you. They don't want that.
0: Think about everybody that's been controversial.
7: Saying something about black people. That's Stephen A. Smith. He's controversial, but usually saying something about black people.
2: You're right. I agree.
0: Hey, well, you know what? Think about it. You got Ryan Clark, who's very outspoken. You got Cam Newton, who was very outspoken. You had Shannon Sharpe, who was he was straddled the fence a lot. You had who else? I mean, you had Sharon
7: Moore. Jamil Hill. You remember the girl Jamil Hill?
0: They
2: fired her because she said Trump was a racist.
0: Which
2: was ridiculous. Exactly.
0: So she got her. But you know what? I will tell you this.
7: And she even said it on ESPN.
0: Yeah, yeah.
7: She said it on her own personal.
0: Well, you know what, man? Like I said, it's one of those things. But getting back to the football track, unless you guys want to go in another direction, the one thing that interests me most is I'm hearing that I hear Caleb's name, I hear Lamar Jackson's name, Kyler Murray's name, Jalen Hurts' name. What's the boy in Houston, I hear his name about all being on the hot seat, because of winning. And I have yet to hear Josh Allen in that same category who hasn't won.
7: Or Joe Burrow. Yeah.
0: And if this isn't.
7: Joe Burrow won, though, right?
0: No.
7: He ain't won.
0: No, he got to the championship game. You know, okay. Allen has never.
2: No, he went. Joe Burrow went to the Super Bowl 3 years ago, so but he didn't win.
0: Right? Yeah, so he lost. Yeah, he lost. Right, that's why right. I said
8: Allen,
9: they built him up like he the greatest thing. He's better than Mahomes. Yeah,
0: man, but that's I've never seen. And out of that, you got like I told y'all one of the last conversations we had with Hurts. I've never seen a guy win a Super Bowl. MVP, and should have been the MVP in the one they lost because right. I mean
9: yes sir, he balled on that one. Absolutely right, Trav.
0: I mean, if he had a one, I've seen situations where you playing so much out of your skull that you still they say, hey man, you know he played the best game you
9: had. Yeah, but I like Jalen Hurts. He's not that great of a quarterback to me though. He's a great leader. And he a winner. I give him that. And he got more heart.
0: Well, come on, Brooke. Stop it.
9: Quarterback, man. No, he's not.
5: His butt off.
0: Hey, Brooke.
2: Man, Jalen Hurts is a hell of a quarterback.
9: Yeah, man.
0: Hey, you know what? What else?
5: How are you all going to tell a football coach about a quarterback? That don't make sense.
2: I mean, you still have your opinion. You still have our opinion, right?
9: I mean, you know, we could disagree. I don't have no problem with that. But no, I get raw numbers and I ability. He's not in that top tier quarterback like that.
0: Well okay, what is your idea?
9: If I had a game to win, I'd take him.
0: Hey.
9: So, Brooke, you have
0: put down all these superlatives on what he is, and you come back and totally dismantle your assessment and say, but he ain't a coach. You done tell me he can do this. He can do that. He can do this. He done won me a Super Bowl.
9: And you said you would take him. Thank you, Trace.
0: No,
9: you
0: I
9: really would take him. Tim, you looking bad right now. If I had to win a game, I'd take him. That's not saying that he's the best quarterback.
0: Well, Josh Allen.
9: He's not in the top. Josh Allen.
2: It sounds like you're contradicting yourself right now.
0: He's
9: contradicting himself big time.
0: Josh Allen has won a whole lot of games, but ain't won nothing. They gave him.
9: I'm not talking about winning. I'm just talking about the numbers, man.
8: But Brookshire, I think too, what you got to look at.
9: We don't want to talk about the numbers with LeBron. We don't want to talk about LeBron numbers, but we want to talk these numbers.
2: Jalen Hurts takes care of the ball. Okay, look at his touchdown to interception ratio. Yeah.
8: No, it hurts his offense. Hurts when he had to throw the ball and when he just put the ball up and look at the championship game when they lost. Super Bowl, he threw for over 350 plus.
0: Yes.
8: He lost because he had to throw. That offense is not geared for him like Allen and some other teams where they rely on him throwing the ball.
0: Hey, hold on, Mike.
8: Runs when he has to, but the offense is geared to get a ball to the running back.
0: Mike.
8: That's a running team.
0: Not
8: a throwing team.
0: Mike, you just made a statement. Look at the game that he lost. He threw for 150 yards, and then you say, but he's not a quarterback?
8: He can throw 300.
0: All right, man. All right, let's move on.
8: He's a real deal. He's just the offense. He's never going to get the glory in the passing stats that the other people we just talked about. Not going to get that because the offense is not geared for him to do that.
0: Hey, you know who you remind me of? Billy Kilmer. Remember Billy Kilmer with the Redskins Super Bowl?
2: Billy Kilmer had an ugly pass.
0: He was horrible.
2: His pass looked like his body.
0: Yeah, he was tore up.
9: Man, he was terrible.
0: Hey, but he won a Super Bowl, and they loved it.
9: Hey, it's not about winning.
8: This man has been
9: the best quarterback. Dan Marino never won a Super Bowl, but he won the best top five all time.
0: Hey.
8: After Mahomes, this man has been to the most Super Bowls of any of these current quarterbacks right now.
0: Hey, so you know what? Okay.
2: Within a 5-year period. You're right, Mike.
0: Yeah, we're going.
8: Thank you.
0: Okay, hey, listen. Okay, the next one that's the shocker, or is anybody shocked, would be Aaron Donald. Are you surprised, anybody surprised at that situation?
2: Well, he retired at what, 30, 31?
0: He was 32.
5: Right, he only 35 now.
2: Right, and he didn't have sustain a lot of injuries, so, you know.
0: I mean, but he got all
9: They got a cheat code, though. L.A. got a cheat code now. Like, what you going to do?
0: I mean.
9: They signed two of the top cornerbacks in free agency
10: Aaron Donald's coming back and they signed Myles Garrett. Their defense is a cheat code.
0: Oh my goodness gracious. If that now if they don't win it, especially with Stafford right there, I think that would be a catastrophic underachievement.
10: Yeah, they got two of the top receivers. They got Puka Nacua and that boy Devontae Adams. They got a decent tight end. Yeah. They got running back. So, yeah, they should win it.
22: I got a question.
0: I heard two people. What was it?
2: Why is he coming back?
22: Why is he coming back?
2: Boredom.
22: That's all. He ain't coming back to win no Super Bowl or nothing, huh?
0: He wouldn't be coming.
10: I think he's coming back because they signed Myles Garrett and he bored and he want to have some fun. But yeah, he feel like we can win the Super Bowl.
0: And you know who I feel sorry for?
22: Okay.
0: You know who
10: I feel sorry. He ain't jumped from the Rams to Kansas City, or he ain't jumped from Kansas City.
2: Mike, think about it. You got Myles Garrett. The pressure is not on him now. He doesn't have to be the man.
0: Hey, Brooke. I love the way you slid that one in. Touche on you on that moment. Hey, but I
22: check to see if he's trying to win a Super Bowl. I just didn't know. I thought he was just coming back
10: trying to win a championship.
22: Come back. Okay, all right.
0: But it's
22: a bad thing when LeBron does it. So
0: no, he came back to his team, Tracy. He didn't go.
10: He came back to his team.
0: Hey, now the person that I really feel sorry for, believe it or not, is Lamar Jackson. Because, that's another hey, Lamar Jackson is nowhere with Declan, whatever his name is, so with a new coordinator and everything else, I was hoping that he get one so he can solidify his legacy, right there. Because like I said,
10: that's who they do wrong. That's who they do wrong.
0: Hey, you talking about? They did him so wrong.
10: He's really getting chewed up, especially when they comparing to Josh Allen.
0: Yeah,
10: they even trying to put the and I keep forgetting the kid name in San Diego. They try to put him over him.
2: Justin Herbert. It's only one Lamar Jackson.
10: He just can't. He don't play the game, but they try to build him up. He don't do his part.
0: Man, I'm telling you.
2: I mean, Justin Herbert is nice, but he's not Lamar Jackson.
22: And I love what he stands for. And I hope he don't give in. I love what he stands for with his agent and I love what he does.
0: Man,
2: of course they didn't like that because he kept the money at home.
0: He kept the money all the way at home. And I never understood why. This is what I will say about your boy LeBum. LeBron.
2: No. Oh man.
0: That was a Freudian slip, man. I'm telling you. He did keep the money at home. He did. Now, I'm gonna tell you, he does some great things.
2: Oh, he does some great.
0: But I just think he has a personality flaw or something, man.
22: I don't think it's a personality. He just who he is. He don't try to shuck and jive and skin and laugh and that's his personality. Hey, he's not he's not a marketable person like you would want him to be. But obviously he's a great leader, and what he's doing for Baltimore, they love it.
0: Man,
22: he's not a Hollywood type guy.
0: Well,
22: he don't try to be.
2: You talking about Lamar?
0: Well,
22: I'm talking about Lamar.
2: Oh, Lamar. Yeah. Oh, okay.
0: Well, I'm gonna tell you what.
2: Well, he doesn't speak. Eloquently. He's bald. They don't pay him to talk.
10: Don't speak eloquently. They let him get money.
0: Hey.
2: Oh yeah.
0: Who you talking about?
10: I said Shannon Sharp don't speak eloquently either, but they let him get money, man. Let Lamar Jackson
0: He's
10: marketable. You just take the right type of creativity to market.
0: Have you ever heard being put in a situation because you're a buffoon? Sometimes you put it.
10: Yeah, I know that.
0: Sometimes you put in those.
10: Yeah, I got it.
0: Yeah, sometimes you put in those.
10: I think you can do creative spots with him and his mom, man.
0: Well, you know what?
22: But that's two black people.
0: Yeah.
22: That's against. But that's just what we just said. That's against what the NFL wants.
0: Man.
22: They don't want no independent brothers out there.
0: Man, you know what? You know what? I'm going to tell you.
22: They're against that, yeah.
0: I'm going to tell you something that's going to sound absolutely past my. What I should be thinking at this time of my life. I did not realize the effort that it goes in to maintain racism.
2: Racism sells, baby.
0: I just didn't realize that it was, I came up in them 70s when things like radically changed and people really act like it was all about, you know, who equality to an extent, to a certain extent. There's always going to be pitfalls and things of that nature. But the effort that people are going to now to keep things stagnated, to rescind things that happened. This is, I'm telling you, it's call it naivety or whatever you want. I just didn't know it was at this point where it's so overt now. They said, hey, it's almost like y'all got too much.
2: Well, you got a Klansman in the White House now. Well, oh, can I say that? Or I ain't going to get you fired, Clyde. Hey, I'm just saying, you know. Hey, I never thought I would live to see a Nazi who was eating
0: our mice. All right, we're going. Hey, ladies and gentlemen, we apologize for any of those statements like that. Sometimes you get over-engrossed in what you're saying, oversimplifying the issue. But, you know, some things that have come out that we look at particular times, Confederate flags marching down Pennsylvania Avenue or certain people praising, like I said, that Nazi culture. And you wonder, how did it get back to this?
22: Stevie Wonder can see we didn't went back to the
0: 60s. We have gone back. That's my point. I thought it was... from the time, I mean, think about all of us came up in a certain era, a certain generation, where, you know, even the song was like one of the best songs out there. We moving on up, you know. Right. I mean, but so I say that in all retrospect, but it's man, I hate to see what's being turned over to our young, you know, especially if we don't get to fighting. And that's why, you know, I had this young lady on and a young guy on earlier in the first segment. I know you all listened to it, where we got to find a way, you know, like I said, to donate, you know, towards some of these progressive young kids and help them in their journey and things of that nature. But like I said, it's it was something else I wanted to talk about. Man, goodness gracious, what was it? Oh, I mean, classic example. Yeah, I don't know if any of you all picked this up because, you know, it happened on the tennis side where you had Taylor Townsend, who's from Chicago. You had Naomi Osaka. I think it may have been Madison. All the black tennis players got together and had a party. And
22: they went off on them
0: like they owe them something. To open up the invitation and invite white people there just because they said we white not friends. And it was, you know, is this what we come to, man? I will say this. I went to like predominantly white school coming up and hung out, had some great teammates that were, you know, white and things of that nature. And even I get calls every now and then. Somebody said, man, did you check out that stuff that so-and-so said on Facebook? I said, nah. And then I looked on there, and they got card-carrying members of something that I thought that they would never be a part of. And these were guys I went out with, laughed, joked with, and had fun with. And some kind of way, their culture, their mindset has flipped over to something entirely different, man. So I don't know. We gotta wake up, get back on track, man. We gotta make things happen and things this thing. Now what about I asked somebody on the we were talking about the WNBA. And a lot was said about we thought it was a great show, but a couple of people came on and said we could have done better and things of that nature.
2: Clyde, some people will complain about water being wet, man.
22: Yeah.
0: And,
22: yeah.
0: And you know, when Caitlin Clark came out and made kind of what I would consider a disparaging remark about we need to do more to make things right, and then doesn't participate in the 3-point contest. All I can think of was, I guess she took a page out of LeBron's book when he didn't participate in the dunk contest. Maybe it's something about this generation and how they approach things. because
12: I always
0: held that. Now, that's one thing that I always held back against him, and I will always hold this against her, is the failure to compete and just show a vulnerability on a different stage this takes something out of the luster. I mean, everybody else known the man. It wasn't about winning. It was about competing. Mm-hmm. And that's the message that I think was

0: Your boy was the most marketable player. Hey, thanks for making my point.
1: That man made five shots in the whole 3-point
0: shoot contest. He did not make seven.
1: Y'all
0: go
1: make five shots.
0: I agree. Down. But he did it. How many did your boy make?
1: He shouldn't have done it. I would just say, how many people remember that, though?
0: Yeah. All they remember. All they
1: remember. Jordan Hayter.
0: Yeah.
1: Jordan Hayter will remember that. Y'all don't remember that. Y'all don't remember him playing with Washington. Y'all don't remember the man.
0: He played with Washington.
1: He was the owner.
0: You know what? Hey, Tracy.
1: Y'all don't remember him getting beat by Isaiah.
0: Hey.
1: Y'all remember him getting beat by Isaiah, Larry Bird. Y'all don't remember. Y'all got selective memory. I know that.
0: Hey, wait a minute.
1: That's why y'all the Jordanians. We remember them six rings, though.
0: We remember them six rings, and we remember this, you know, as well. Time waits on nobody.
2: That's right,
0: when man. That time passed,
2: undefeated.
0: How many rings did Isaiah win after he stopped? That was it. Larry Bird shut it down.
3: Hey, Clyde, you got it wrong. He got six rings all in one state.
0: All them. Yeah, he didn't
3: travel the country like he was Laura Croft getting rings.
0: Hey, all right. See, that my point
4: like
0: is that
4: traveling around like he a gold trotter.
0: Hey, you know what? Hey,
1: he got rings and MVPs.
0: With these Sox. Now, we talk about the Sox farm team and things of this nature, but the person that impresses me the most is, where did this Jacob Mazeroski come from, man? I mean, Mazeroski,
4: the boy from Milwaukee.
0: My goodness. I mean, he threw 12 pitches. Every last one of them was three digits. And you know, I mean, from Milwaukee right up this. He's the only player out there right now that I got to see, you know, other than like my hometown crew. I mean, that is pure, just that's J.R. Richardson type stuff. J.R. Richardson. Type smoke or Bob Gibson kind of stuff that comes out there when you throwing heat like that, man.
1: He a starter.
4: Yeah, his last
1: but he won the game.
0: Yes.
3: Oh
0: man, we got.
3: There's only one pitcher that's ahead of him. And that's a kid from Philadelphia. And he's over 102, Clyde.
0: Is he? Okay. I mean, all I saw was 101, 104, 103. He threw a changeup for 100. You know what I mean? So you know when somebody is out there like that, man. Hey, keeping it moving. A couple of things. Kyler Murray. I mean, why are they making this such a contest when the person that he was replacing couldn't bust a grape last year? And
1: they don't want to admit he was a flop. You know, on the opposite side, they don't talk about flops. He a flop.
0: Oh, my God.
1: He a flop.
0: Okay.
1: He's number one pick, and he ain't finished the season. Now, he an old Catholic League. I don't think he's the Catholic League, the little IMG, but he was hailed as the second coming. And he ain't did a thing in two years, he's been in the league. It don't look like he's going to start this year.
0: Well, let me ask you a question.
4: Look at all the quarterbacks that done left who've been successful that was over there. They could have still had.
0: Yeah. I mean, you had Darnold. You had who else was it, Ken?
4: The kid that's in Indianapolis right now, he was over there.
0: Jones. Okay. Oh, yeah, he sure was. They let him go, you know, but he stayed hurt out, so I can understand that one. But here's football, guys, real quick. Why would you – I mean, what was so wrong with Kyler Murray that you would pay him $36 million not to play for you? They're paying him. They're paying his salary for Minnesota. Minnesota's only paying him $4 million. The rest is coming. The other $40 million.
1: But at some point, when you lose him like that, it's best that you change up. They brought him in. He was having some good years, but he's tapered off. He's been hurt quite a bit, and it was time for a change. I mean, he put in his time there, and he couldn't get it done. So they was like, let's move on. And it happens in all sports.
5: They got draft picks for him.
0: No.
1: No, they just let him go.
0: They.

0: They cut him.
1: Oh, they gave him away for free.
0: They gave
2: him. Might be better for him than it is for them.
0: Okay.
2: He needed to take this injury.
0: And that's the same thing. That's the same thing up in Cleveland. I don't even know why you're even entertaining the idea of giving Watson a look when you got. And they still. Why are they still messing with Shedeur Sanders?
1: Yeah, I think he's a good quarterback too, huh?
2: Yeah.
0: So you said, hey, Brooke, you getting real slick with this.
3: It's too early.
0: Hey, whether he can win.
3: And I mean, because with him, yeah, he's not spectacular, but it's going to be one of them situations where can he win? And that's what the verdict is out on Sanders. I mean, he got the tools. He won some games. He won as many as anybody else down there.
0: Yeah.
3: But it's too early, though. It's too early.
1: Oh, yeah, they hold quarterback room terrible.
0: Oh, my.
1: Yeah.
0: Hey, okay, Brooke, what is it that you don't like about Sanders? I mean, I see, first of all, I see personality. I see command leadership. I see the ability to withstand just any type of thing that comes at you from the negative standpoint and turn it into a positive. I mean, that boy has to have one of the strongest wills of anybody out there in terms of just letting those barbs come
1: off.
0: Well,
1: he's making a lot of money, man. He don't care about what people think about him or say about him or none of that.
0: He ain't making no money.
1: None of that has anything to do with his accuracy. None of that has anything to do with his accuracy and his throwing percentage.
4: He makes money off his jerseys, though. He is making money off his jerseys.
0: Oh, yeah.
4: Hey, but Trev, one thing on a serious note, man, we got to keep a couple of them football coaches in our prayers, man. Like the guy from Seattle was in
3: Eric Bieniemy, his wife got shot by the son.
4: You know, that mental health, man. So we got to continue to pray about mental health and just pray for those families, man. I wanted to make sure we got that in.
0: I want to say this, too. I mean, and I got to shut it down on this one right here. I'm glad you brought that up, Tracy, because that is a sad situation. But, ladies, let me tell you something. In my toughest times going through some of the things that I was going through, the first thing I did every morning was look for some positive words from Tracy Dildy. Every morning. There were two people that send me something consistently day in, day out. And both of them are Chicago legends, Tracy Dildy and the great Mau Mau Kasson. I mean, like I said, and every day. Now, he'll keep me up all night, you know, with that the bum nonsense. But he's sure enough, I depend on him religiously, and sometimes he'll just call and just check on me, and that's a very positive feeling.
4: Because I love you, and ain't nothing you can do about that now. So let's get that out here.
0: Hey, look, man, I'm telling you, I'm getting ready to shut it down. I feel so fortunate, you guys, because I mean, we've kind of morphed this into something that I just thought it was a one shot deal, man. And I just look for so much for you all. I mean, people call me and say, make sure you don't change up on this. Hey, so I'll be calling y'all next week, or y'all hit me if y'all ready to go again, because it's all up to you all, because I'm always going to be ready and always can make these adjustments. So on behalf of WVON 1690 AM, The Talk of Chicago, I'm Clyde Travis along with my boys, and I got to say, I'm done.
1: All right.
0: You know what? Oh, you know what, man? You know what? This is crazy. I want to say... Man, you know, I'm telling you, birthday kicked in like a big dog. I was ready to get out of here. And stay tuned for the rebroadcast tonight. You know, I appreciate my guy Chick Hose coming on down to the station. Keisha Spider Triplett, Keith Brookshire, Tracy Dildy, Mike Holmes, Coach, like I said, Rahab Lee, Armand Raul. The two young professional golfers who are awesome. Steve Alexander joined us as usual. Ken Jennings, I'm telling you, can't make it without my guys. In celebration for a life of Hersey Eugene Ford, visitation will be Friday, July 31st, 3 to 7 p.m. at Herson Funeral Home, 4001 Roosevelt Road in Hillside, Illinois. That's the great Eugene Ford, in case people didn't know. It's going to be a memorial. The Slow Breakers will have their the memorial was private. The Slow Breakers will have their annual outing on Tuesday, August 11th, 10 a.m. to 5 p.m. at Jackson Park, For any questions, call 773-519-1049. They said, let's take care of ourselves. Let's be extra safe and let's keep things moving. Hey, and think about helping those young golfers reach their full potential. So on behalf of myself and Chick Hose, I want to say good night, Chick.
5: All right, Bud. 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And it's all about the youth. It's all about our future.
0: Our future, right, man. Let's keep on doing what we're doing. Hey, this is Clyde Travis, and I'm done.

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4: Three people are dead and four others injured following a shooting near Seattle Space Needle during the Bite of Seattle Festival. Seattle Assistant Police Chief Tyrone Davis.
5: They were right there. They heard the shots and confronted the suspect that they saw actually shooting and stopped that shooting from continuing.
4: Police say officers were nearby when gunfire erupted. A young suspect is in custody and investigators are searching for at least one additional suspect. The U.S. Department of Education has rescinded a decades-old civil rights policy that allows statistical disparities to be used as evidence in discrimination investigations. Civil rights groups are criticizing the change, saying it will make it harder to prove discrimination in schools and hold institutions accountable. And WNBA star Angel Reese is getting her own Barbie doll. Mattel says the new doll celebrates Reese's accomplishments on and off the court while encouraging young girls to embrace confidence and pursue their dreams. She debuted the doll at WNBA All-Star Weekend. Get BIN News Now on demand 24/7 on the iHeartRadio app. Here's Doug Davis.
6: All right. Thanks and happy Monday. A longtime summer tradition in Seattle, Washington turns deadly. Authorities are investigating a shooting that disrupted one of the city's most well-known food festivals. Three people were killed and four others injured after gunfire erupted late yesterday afternoon near the Bite of Seattle Festival, an event that typically draws large, diverse crowds from across the region. Assistant Police Chief African-American Tyrone Davis spoke at a news conference following the shootings.
5: This is a tragedy. I'm really sorry that this happened. The Bite of Seattle is a very positive event. We haven't had any issue in recent years. And, you know, thankfully we had officers on the scene that were brave, went to those shots, and prevented more victims from being injured.
6: Davis said the shooting began as a confrontation between two people. One person is in custody, while another one remains at large.
5: Right now, we believe that we have no outstanding threat to the community. We've recovered two guns. It's one thing to note, one of the four victims that was taken to the hospital was a toddler.
6: Investigators are asking witnesses or anyone with video or information to contact authorities. Meanwhile, new audio in the Nolan Wells case is raising serious questions about what really happened on the boat. The Mississippi Department of Marine Resources has released audio from the July 4th distress call tied to the death of 18-year-old Nolan Wells. Take a listen to the call.
7: Right, it looks like you're on Horn Island, correct? Are you
8: Yes, we are on Horn Island. Yes.
7: All right, is the boat sinking or you have it aground?
8: We are sinking, yes.
7: Is it aground is the question?
8: No, we're not aground. We are in 17 foot of water. We're in 31 foot of water.
7: Yep, I just need you to answer these questions so I can get you over to the captain.
8: Okay,
7: how many adults on board?
8: There are zero adults on board. Nobody here is over the age of 21.
7: Sir, that was not the question. Is there a person, a living individual on the boat?
8: Hello?
7: Is there a living person, someone breathing on the boat? Is there anybody on the boat?
8: There's lots of people breathing on the boat.
7: All right. How many people, sir?
8: Like seven.
6: Social media journalists caught wind of the recording over the weekend and aired what seemed like a portion of the call, claiming that someone in the background shouted, "He's unalive," referring to Wells, but that can't be confirmed. Police continue to investigate. And finally, Tuskegee University is putting new standards in place that limit certain types of clothing in classrooms and dining areas. This includes bonnets, do-rags, bedroom shoes, and revealing outfits. The university says the shift is about preparing students for professional settings, and that includes requiring business attire for formal events and encouraging stronger habits like staying off cell phones. Stay connected and subscribe and follow BIN News this hour wherever you get your podcasts. I'm Doug Davis for the Black Information Network.
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19: Oh, yeah, we cruising all right. Now, is this Smokey or is this the other guy? Hey, look, I'll tell you, boy, who's that? Cisco or somebody? Man,
20: the other guy.
19: I don't know. Smokey is all-time great. But D'Angelo put something on this record when he put it out there. Hey, well, let's keep it moving. Clyde Travis, WBON, 1690 AM. I'm on with my co-host, Chris Pickett. We're having a blast with the great Lanae Harper. I mean, calling in from Mongolia. Now, you know, and I appreciate her indulging us while we had to pay these bills. But let's go ahead. We got to kind of condense this a little bit. As you were playing, Lanae, did you always have dreams or aspirations of playing professionally?
21: Yeah, absolutely. From the day I started playing basketball, I knew I wanted to play pro.
19: Oh, okay. I mean, now, you're still playing, but you also have some other things that are going on in your life. And tell us a little bit about your latest thing with the winning the gold medal FIBA three times three. I get this wrong all the time, Chris.
22: Yes, hey,
19: man, give it to me. Old. You know I'm old, Chris. I don't play that.
22: Hey, embrace it now.
19: Hey, what is it, 3x3?
22: 3x3.
19: Oh, 3x3. Now, that's going to be simple, man. You
22: should throw me off, too.
19: Hey, 3x3. All right, see, that's what the old thing about track. That just keeps jumping in my head. But 3x3, talk a little bit about and tell us a little bit about what that's all about.
21: Yeah, so it's a new upcoming sport. Actually, I've been playing 3x3 since 2011. Wow. I was in the inaugural 3x3 team. We played in Rimini, Italy. And fast forward to, you know, this year, I got invited to try out for the World Cup team, and they hadn't won the World Cup since 2014, I believe.
19: Right.
21: And we put together a dynamic squad, and, you know, we brought the gold medal home. So that's given us a lot of momentum and boost for the 2024 Olympics.
19: Wow. So this is going to be an Olympic sport now, or was it always an Olympic sport?
21: It just became an Olympic sport, so 2021 was the first year.
19: Okay.
21: It was supposed to be in 2020, but COVID hit. And so next year will be the second annual year for 3x3 as an Olympic sport.
19: Now, you had something to say, how do you qualify for that? I mean, are they teams all over the world when you think about something like this. But in the United States, are they have different programs or 3x3 programs going on? I mean, how do other people get involved?
21: So every summer FIBA hosts a women's series. You travel across the world and you play in these tournaments to accumulate the points needed for your federation and then also individually. And so when you look at 5-on-5, you can kind of pick whoever you want for your team based off of tryouts and, you know, having a committee. But with 3x3, you know, it's a little bit of having a committee, but then also the individual points. So it's really based off point system, and that's how you kind of get mixed in with getting those opportunities.
19: Well, how many games do you have to play per year or things of that nature before you? Is it a playoff? Or, I mean, it's kind of interesting to me because I'm telling you, I never really heard of it before. And, I mean, I feel just I missed something, you know, because I know you wouldn't be involved in things of that nature. It's nothing like being exposed to something new and an opportunity to go and get a gold medal at the same time. Oh, my gracious. I know that has to be very exciting.
21: Yeah, so this summer, for example, we played in about the max tournaments. I think it was maybe 10 tournaments, 9 tournaments. I played in about 5 due to I played with the Mystics, the Washington Mystics, for about a month and a half this summer. So I was traveling back and forth. But you can play in a lot of tournaments.
19: Wow. Okay, and moving on. Now, you also, you know, I guess this is your philanthropic nature about yourself. You also tell us a little bit about your nonprofit organization, the Harper Kid.
21: Yeah, so I got the name when I was a junior in high school from Rahm Emanuel at the time. And he was at Whitney Young talking, and he's like, "Hey, aren't you the Harper Kid?" And I was like, "Wow, you know who I am."
19: And it just stuck. Okay, great day.
21: Yeah, and it just... Yeah, it just stuck, and, you know, people will call me that, and then I kind of turned that into my mission where you can be that kid, too.
19: Wow.
21: You know, whatever you put your mind to, and since 2019, we've worked with so many youth, girls and boys and families, just giving back to the communities and trying to provide more opportunities for them.
19: You know, and that's amazing, Chris. I know you can attest to that, you know, being a coach now and also a teacher as well. You know, when people like yourself come back and you know, it's nothing like somebody going through it who's been successful like you are to come back and share those pearls of wisdom, you know, with our kids. Because some kind of way, you know, it's a disconnect. At least that's the way I see it. It's a disconnect here. And what are you trying to convey to these kids in terms when you know, with your organization?
21: I think the biggest thing that's lacking is truly the disconnect and having more relatable faces, you know, in the communities with the kids, right? I tell people all the time, you know, teachers and parents and coaches, what they say is very accurate, right? You got to be on time. You got to be a good person. You got to be respectful. You got to hard, you know, put in the time. And if you're an athlete, you got to put up extra shots, right? But the students and the athletes, it's not registering, right? But let somebody that has made it to that level of what they want to get to.
19: Wow. Okay.
21: You know, a LeBron James, a Derrick Rose, Jabari Parker, and they come in and they say the same thing. The kids are going to do it instantaneously.
19: Yeah, you know, and like I said, one thing is, Chris and I just alluded to, I just use that the microwave mentality. You just think it's supposed to, one day you're supposed to look at it and you're supposed to, hey, I can wish that into happening. No, you got to make it happen. You got to put in the time, the work, you know, the things of that nature.
0: One thing I like about that is, in particular, in her situation is, in our community, you can never have enough positive people in your ear. And so programs like yours and the other ones that exist, we want them to never go out because we need it. And sometimes we don't think they're listening to us and we don't think it's resonating with them, but it's repetition. As you continue to do it, it may get in there. And so we want to thank you for doing what you're doing.
19: Oh, absolutely. And Nate, we kind of winding down a little bit, but you were the keynote speaker at the officials clinic and, how'd you feel about talking to the same people that officiated you when you were young and things that name? Tell us, I know you're well-versed, traveled all over the world, but how did you feel being the keynote speaker at that officials clinic?
21: Honestly, I was honored to even be invited. I was traveling on the road, and they didn't know if I was going to be able to make it, but I had just confirmed the date. I'm like, we're still good. And they were like, wow, you're actually going to make it. I'm like, absolutely. I'm like, I'll be home for about 3 days and, you know, we can make it happen. But one, it felt good to speak in front of some coaches and, you know, people involved in the sports world that have seen me grow up and play this game, but two, just being able to use my platform. You know, when you look at keynote speakers and motivational speakers, the top ones are men. Okay. You know, you got Inky Johnson, you got Eric Thomas, which I admire both of them. I look up to both of them. They do great work, but we also need that from women too. Wow. You know, to be able to give the woman perspective on, you know, what it's like. I think my story is very unique. I'm kind of able to relate to every situation of what athletes can go through. Wow. You know, to what it's like to being in that 1%, to playing in the league, to not being in the 1%, to not getting drafted, to, you know, going overseas, to being jobless, you know, going through the struggle, all of that. So I can relate in any aspect. And so, you know, when I'm home, I really value my time. So I, you know, work with CPS schools and Chicago Park districts and doing as much as I can to help. So.
19: Wow, I mean, that's powerful. You know, sometimes you just got to say that's powerful, you know. You know, now, since you are such a world.
0: That wasn't Steve Alexander's clinic, was it?
19: Yeah, no, now I know he was there. What was the clinic? Do you remember what the name of the clinic was?
21: Yeah, so it was the South Suburban Conference Coaches Clinic.
0: Oh, yeah. Wow. Oh, that was at Hillcrest?
21: It was at Hillcrest, yep.
19: Oh, okay.
0: I think our girls' coach went out there.
19: Oh, okay. Hey, you know, since you're such a world traveler, I'm going to wind it down with this. Please understand how much we appreciate, you know, you dropping this on us. Because, like I say, even calling from Mongolia and things of that nature, you know, WVON. But you're such a world traveler. Can I ask you, what message do you try to convey to all the, if you had to give somebody some advice, what is that pearl of wisdom that you would drop on these young kids today in terms of your outlook versus what you see as their outlook and their chances right now surviving in this death?
21: I think the biggest thing is, you know, not giving up. You know, like, you got to push through adversity. You got to push through obstacles. It's not going to be easy. The world we live in today is so different now. You have so much technology that kind of aids the younger generations from putting in lots of work and lots of time. So now it's more so like, how can you work smarter, not harder? And one thing is athletes and coaches and parents, you know, it's just the times that we live in. So we have to adapt to what it's like for sports right now. So that's the biggest thing, is just being able to understand that through hard times, you have to push through. And then lastly, you got to have the right people around you. Like Chris said, you know, you can never have too many positive ears.
19: Wow.
21: You know, and it's important. So,
19: well, you know what? Sometimes my mommy say, you got an earful today, didn't you? You know, because I mean, I appreciate this so much on behalf of WVON 1690 AM. You know, my co-host Chris Pickett, who
0: appreciate you.
19: You know, we appreciate you sincerely. And as soon as you get back in town, whenever, please give me a call so I can get my picture up on the wall. You know, I mean, like as Temptation said, ain't too proud to beg, man.
21: Ain't too proud to beg. That's one of my favorite movies, by the way. But yes.
19: Yeah, and my producer said he just followed you on Instagram. So I mean, you know, you just a delight to talk with, and on behalf of everybody here, you know, at the station, I want to say thank you and I appreciate you sharing this time with us on WVON.
0: Go get that gold medal, 3x3.
19: Bring it all home, girl.
21: Right. Thank you so much. I appreciate it.
19: All right then, thank you. That was the great Lynnae Hopper calling in from Asia. Yeah, no, just to share some time with us and things of that nature. We're going to keep it moving, man. But, you know, this is what it's all about. And, I mean, this is, you know, Chris, every time I think I want to stop doing this, you know, I just realize, man, this is what it's all about, man. You know what I mean? Just sometimes you just stumble on something, you know.
0: Contribution to the culture, brother.
19: Man, it's beautiful. And if you listen to what she was saying, the undertone factor, it wasn't all peaches and cream and right. Rosy and things of that nature. And it was a grind, mm-hmm. You know, and the thing about it, she's a world traveler. She's, yep. You know, the educational piece, you know, and never knock anybody's groove for how they get it done. As long as you're getting done, as long as you're being progressive.
0: That's right.
19: You know, and that's what our people need to understand. As long as you're being progressive and, like Deion said, an asset instead of a liability. he put that one out there. But we're going to go right into it, man. We're not going to miss any time, you know, right now. You know, this is just the way, this is just the way we do what we do, you know, here and things of that nature. And like I said, I have thoroughly enjoyed, you know, our time today. So we're going to go into it as we always do. We're not going to miss a beat. I'm going to tell you about our third guest. He was a point guard at Simeon High School and played on one of the first teams that was coached by the legendary Hall of Famer Bob Hambrick. He continued his education and playing at Daly College and earned his AA degree in law enforcement. He later earned a BA at Chicago State University. He has worked for the Chicago Transit Authority and is a 30-year veteran of the Chicago Police Department. He is founder of the Marquette Park Small Fry Basketball Club and has held coaching in numerous coaching positions at several schools, including assistant men's basketball coach at Daly College, head coach at Lindblom High School, head freshman coach at Simeon High School, along with head frost coach at Gage Park, Bogan, and Carver, to name a few. He is also the former director of Neighborhood Youth Supports for the Chicago Park District.
1: Please welcome somebody I've known for quite a long time. I mean, tell you, when he say pillars of the community, he is one. Please welcome Coach Sean Monroe. Sean, welcome to WVON. Welcome.
12: Hey, what's up, Travis?
1: Hey, man, it's all good. I got Chris Pickett here. I know you know Chris and things of that nature. So it's like, you know, ain't nothing but a family affair. You know,
12: right.
1: You know, I say, hey, you know what? And you guys, I think you may have about a few years right here, but it's nothing like, you know, just getting you guys back together and letting these young folks know, you know, just what came before them and some of the same guys that are in authoritarian positions that they're looking up to you now, you know, suffered the same grind that they did. And this is the results. And both of you two guys, you know, you and Chris, you know, are great examples as far as I'm concerned, because I can speak like that because I saw both of y'all in high school, you know.
12: Right.
1: I can speak like that and be proud about it, man, because, I mean, that's just the way I feel, man. And
12: right.
1: And I say that in all sincerity because a lot of people don't know the many hats that you do. I mean, you the boy, you, man, I'm telling you, you've got a closet full of hats, man, because you done been into so much stuff and things of that nature, and people may not realize, some may know you as a police officer, some people may know you as a coach, others may know you as working with the Transit Authority. I mean, man,
0: a lot.
1: Hey, but tell us about it, you know, talk about those early years a little bit, and who were some of your early mentors as you were coming along?
12: Well, you know what? I grew up on 88th and Woods in Beverly.
1: Okay.
12: I moved over there when I was in third or fourth grade. Okay. And Robert Turner, he was more like a neighborhood coach over at that time. And we used to play different parks like O'Hare and Brandon Park, you know, parks like that when the Chicago Park District had actual tournaments where you competed, you know, and right. That was actually part of coaches' recruitment, you
1: right.
12: know. So Robert Turner was a real good, real big part of me coming up.
1: You know, that's funny you say that, because that's the way we remember it back yeah. in the day. You always had that guy in the neighborhood. Yeah. That just got everybody, you know, the Hamps,
0: yeah.
1: you know,
0: I was gonna say,
1: yeah. everybody
0: know
1: yeah.
0: him,
1: yeah, there's hundreds. Nobody in Chicago. Rocky Moore,
0: Rocky,
1: you know, everybody knows those two names, and I'm even on the West Side, you know, some of the guys over there. It were always those guys.
12: Believe it or not, Coach Hamp. I knew Coach Hamp from when I used to go to different parks and playing, and I also played baseball.
1: Okay.
12: Coach Hamp knows my baseball skills as well. So when I got to Simeon, okay? He was constantly trying to get me to try out for the baseball team.
1: All right.
12: But if you know back in the day, Hammer wasn't having that.
1: Man, you know what? I used to, when I came in from the East Coast, I used to get on Hammer. I said, man, why don't you let these boys, why don't you let some of these boys play baseball? Play another sport.
22: None of that two sports stuff.
1: No. He said, hey, man, I recruit them. They play for me.
22: That's right.
1: I said, Hammer, that's crazy. I said, that don't make sense. He said, man, I'm not telling anybody that they can't play. I'm just telling them I ain't holding no spots for nobody. So it was simple.
12: Right.
1: And he meant that, you know. And, I mean, I love him for it because one thing about it, he stuck to his guns. There was two things. I think it was only maybe about one or two players that he let play. I remember Dante did it, you know. I mean,
12: right.
1: You know, I can think of maybe a couple of more. Because
22: I think as he got further along in his career, he started to lessen.
1: Yeah,
22: lighten up on that a little bit.
1: Yeah, but
22: I know when he started out with those guys who came from Jackie, who Hemp had a lot of them from Jackie Robinson, took over there.
1: Yeah, yeah.
22: And they could play both sports,
1: yeah.
22: But they had to claim one.
1: You had and here's the killing part, Sean. I know you said you probably as good in baseball as you were in basketball at the time, you know.
12: I wish I was stuck with baseball.
1: Yeah, you know, and so many kids got to make that decision. But, I mean, basketball is that glamorous thing and things of that nature. But over there at Simeon, where you were, and that was when, wasn't it? That was when the great Leroy Franklin started taking over.
12: Most definitely. Hey. Yeah, Franklin knew me too.
1: Yeah. Yeah. So
12: They stuck me in practice. We had a boiler room, and so they were working out down there, and they were like, man, come on down there. I sure enough went down there, and sure enough, Hammer came on through there.
22: Somebody pulled his coattail.
12: Right? Mm-hmm.
1: Hey, he just gave you that look. Guy gave you that nod.
22: Come on from up out right. That boiler room.
1: Hey, next thing you know, you laced him up in the gym. You know, but that was a good thing about him. I mean, and he stuck to those guns. Because I remember it was kind of funny. Brian Notre wanted to play football.
12: Mm-hmm.
1: And he wanted to be, you know, Scott wanted to be a quarterback.
12: Mm-hmm.
1: And I know Big Notre, and he said, man, I just wish Hambrick would let Bryant play. And Hambrick said, I'm standing right there. Hambrick said, I ain't never say he couldn't play. What I say, I don't care who he is. I ain't holding no spots for nobody, Brian. And so we talking about a McDonald's All-American. He said, well, I guess. But you know what, man? That's one thing I've always admired about you. You know, like I said, you were in the – tell us a little bit about those early days even more, because you were like – from when you got there, Hambrick was just coming in. And, you know, you and Tony Pruitt was Tony McCoy coming with that group? Tony McCoy.
12: Andre
1: Battle. You know, great Andre Battle. I mean, and name a few more because I've been sitting out there with you. I don't want to miss anybody.
22: Was Brian Leach with y'all?
1: Yeah, Brian Leach.
12: Brian Leach come out in '83.
1: Okay.
12: But Brian didn't play that much. You know, we had so much talent at Simeon.
22: I know.
12: And Hammer had his ways. You know what I'm saying?
22: Yeah.
12: So. Hammer, Brian didn't play that much, but I left in '82, and '83 I heard, you know, he got into a little disagreement or whatever. But you know, a lot of guys in Simeon, just because they didn't play, just like Brian Leach, you know, just look at him. He ended up being the best.
1: Oh my grace!
12: Guard probably in this city.
22: Best street ball player.
1: Best. Hey, look, a street ball legend.
22: Man,
12: right.
1: I remember when I was first came in, and I never forget watching. I was over at IIT or somewhere, and I was asking somebody. I said, I mean, he was just torching the pros.
12: Yeah.
1: I'm like, who is this dude right here? What school does he play for? I said, where did he play? I'm just waiting for him to tell me what program, so I'm going to follow this program.
12: Right.
1: If you got guards like this, he said, yeah, man, he had a cup of coffee over Simeon, but it didn't work out. I'm like, somebody let this dude go.
22: Yeah.
1: And, I mean, that's when I got the indoctrination to the Bob Hamrick school of thought, man.
12: It wasn't that night.
1: Yeah.
12: It wasn't that night.
1: And then you had Tony Pruitt and some of the other guys. You can name them, man, that they were out there.
12: Yeah, Tony.
3: Tony actually, Hambry, I ended up playing 4 years under Hambry.
1: Okay.
3: Because he got the varsity job after my sophomore year, and Tony was a senior, so Hambry got a chance to coach Tony Pruitt too. And you know, Tony Pruitt at that time was probably one of the best shooters in the city.
1: Oh my gracious!
3: Because he had that thing,
1: man. That's why I'm glad you're coming on and you can tell us. You know, and you all had a little guard that was just awesome on that.
3: Most definitely, yeah. Gary. A lot of people get me mixed up with Gary. I remember when after high school.
1: Then what was Gary's last name?
3: Gary Smith.
1: I mean, he was – and the thing about it, man, when you think about the thing that was made it good with – and I just – we can get into it a little bit later on because you guys mm-hmm. are still – a lot of you all are still close to this day. As a matter of fact, George Stanton and I came up and kicked it with you all, you know, a week ago, you know.
3: Right.
1: But I just enjoyed the bond that a lot of you all still, you know, have with each other and things of this nature. And it's something I do notice, Chris, that lately – And I can say it can be attributed to a little bit to Danny Crawford and what he was doing with the Legends thing. Yeah. And they had a big thing over at Carver. They got a big, strong group over at Carver and different places mm-hmm. that a lot of the old-timers, instead of sitting back now, are starting to mingle with each other and just have a reflectively good time and showing these young folks out here, man, that – you know, this is a brotherhood.
4: Right.
1: This is because if you remember, Sean, and you know, plus you on the police force at the same time, it used to be mm-hmm. an unwritten code when we were coming up playing that if you were
3: right.
1: at least playing ball, you had what you call a daytime pass.
4: Pass.
1: You had
4: a hooper's pass.
1: You had a hooper's pass or a football pass.
3: Yep.
1: If you were playing ball, you've been in athletics, and it seems you'd be amazed that everybody knew who you were.
4: Yep.
1: You know, mm-hmm. you just had a certain gait about yourself and. And
4: it goes with what Sean was saying about the park districts. Like, everybody had a home base. You know, your park was where, Sean?
3: Marshfield Park.
4: And Washington yeah. Park was mine. And some people had Avalon, you know. So you had that field house, and then you would play each other. And you'd play all these people, and I know your face.
1: But
4: I may not know your name.
1: I may know your name.
4: But we know if
1: right.
4: something go down, me and you good together.
1: Right.
4: Ain't no beef between us because we walk in the same path in our childhood.
1: Yeah,
4: so.
1: And a lot of times when things like that would go down, it was that somebody said, oh, no, he good.
4: Yeah, he good.
1: He good. Yep. And that meant that, yeah, he good, you yeah. know. But I just, like I said, I've always, man, like I said, enjoyed y'all group. You know, like I said, Andre Battle and... Even though Carl Harris, Marcus Alderson.
3: Oh, yeah. We got a close-knit.
1: Yeah, y'all got a close-knit saying. I mean, so when you got there, what do you remember most about your indoctrination and being into the Hambrick understanding and his system?
3: Well, for me, I was the only player that Hambrick didn't recruit.
1: Oh, okay.
3: Yeah, so I was more like a walk-on.
1: Okay.
3: And, that's another reason why I understand why he ain't let me play baseball. I'm like, you didn't recruit me.
1: You said.
3: Wait, then he tried to get me to play football.
1: Yeah.
3: Because you know, I was a real stocky guard.
1: Right.
3: You need to play football.
1: You did. Hey, he had much respect for you. Hey, well, no, we got a caller. We got a caller on this line. Let's go right to him. Hey, Blue, you're on.
20: Yes, sir.
1: Blue, hey, you're on Clyde Travis and Company, man. Question or comment, man?
20: Just going to make a comment. How you doing, Coach Monroe? This is Blue.
23: What's up, Blue?
20: Nothing much, man. I just want everyone to know, man, I've been rocking with Coach Monroe since I was about 10 years old.
1: Wow.
20: I was part of his small fry program at Marquette Park. I was able to get him over to Bogan High School, so he spent his high school years with me at Bogan.
1: Okay.
20: Graduated in 02, and... You know, Coach Monroe been there, you know, not just for basketball, but most importantly, he was there just pretty much, you know, all my major life accomplishments. You know, he was there at my, you know, of course, high school graduation. He was there when I graduated college. He was there when I got married.
1: Wow.
20: He was there at funerals for me. So, you know, you want to talk about an example of an individual that's been more of a father figure for me throughout the years. And that's who, you know, Coach Sean Monroe's been for me. So, just want to tell Coach Monroe that I love him and just keep being, you know, Sean Monroe.
4: That's what it's all about right there.
1: Yeah,
4: that's what it's all about.
20: I'll just add it. So they call me Blue because of Sean Monroe.
1: Okay.
23: My very, very first day of Smart Fry practice, which was 29 years ago, I had a coach couldn't pronounce my first name, which is Eliseo.
1: Okay.
23: He tried to pronounce it. I had a blue shirt on. He's like, man, can I call you Blue?
1: Now, that's some old school coaching stuff. Hey, I'll tell you. And it stuck with you all this time, man. Blue, well, can I call you Blue, too? Because right. I remember the name. You know what I mean?
23: There but you go, sir.
1: Hey, man, I appreciate you coming in and sharing those tidbits with us, man. I call them pearls that we need to know and the love and the relationship that players garner for their coach and like I said, become, you know, you even I look at it like real little crazy because I've known Chris from the time he was playing. I've known Sean from back in the day when, you know, because we were all coming in together, you know, things of that nature, and just to watch the evolution and things of that nature, man, it's nothing more gratifying. And I can say it without being patronizing. It's nothing more gratifying than to watch you guys do what you do. Hey, we got man, we done conjured up some old names out here on you now, Sean, because I'm telling you, hey, Blue, we got to run, man. Thanks so very much for checking in.
23: Thanks, Blue. I appreciate that.
1: Hey, well, you know what? Now, here come a legend of legends right here. We ain't got to wonder where this one was. Hey, let's bring on the great Andre Battle. Andre, you're on. Clyde Jefferson coming.
5: What's going on, Clyde?
1: Hey, man, it's all good, man. Y'all ain't going to turn this into a Simeon revival out here, man.
22: Everywhere. We got the engineer Simeon.
1: Hey, my engineer's from Simeon. Hey, you know what I'm saying?
22: All this blue and gold.
1: Blue and gold on everything, man. Hey, boy, go ahead, Andre, man. Just lay it on us, man.
5: I'm just glad, you know, that Sean got an opportunity to that you opened up the door for him to see the hard work that he's put in, not just for himself, but he did it with his son. And now he's got his son doing what he was doing. And I'm so glad to get that happening because I got five of my family members working that his son is working with in basketball.
1: Wow. Ladies and gentlemen, for those who don't know, this is one of the greatest basketball players that ever played in Chicago. One of Bob Hambrick's all-time great. And it's a funny story about this, Sean. I said, what was one of your favorite players that you ever, you know, Hambry don't like to divulge nothing in terms of.
5: No.
1: He said, no. Man, I ain't never telling, but Andre Ballard was special. I said, what? Where you used to holler at Andre? He said, I told Andre that story probably about, oh, two, 3 or 4 years ago. He said, Hammer said that about me?
5: Right. My mouth was wide open. I'm like, oh, my God, I can't believe that.
1: Yeah, hey, man, that was just it. Like, and Sean, you put on it. I just love what you guys like and things like people don't realize some of the things that you all are doing in the community and Sean, especially you and the things of that nature and y'all pillars of the community now and things of that. So,
23: right.
1: So this is what it's all about, boy. You know, and then when you have, ex players and then teammates like Andre coming in and calling in, you know, that's bond, man. That's word. That's straight love.
5: Yeah.
1: You know, and that's what this is. Hey, Dre, we got to pull up, man. You know, appreciate
5: all right.
1: it. You know, so hey, man, always love for you, man. Always love.
5: Hey,
1: Andre, and what I'm gonna tell you, man, whatever you're doing, keep sending them up for me, cause I'm telling you, man. It's working. Hey, you know, okay, all right, boy, that's it. Hey, that's the great Andre Battle, ladies and gentlemen. Loyola, Simeon, Loyola, just you know, European pro. Whole nine yards. Just we just keep it moving.
23: Mm-hmm.
1: You know, Sean. So tell me. Hey, hold on, caller. We're gonna get right back to you. He said, when did you you played at Daly? You got your AA in law enforcement. Two things happened. If I'm used to putting my reporter hat on, is that when you got your itch for coaching or your itch for joining the law enforcement?
23: Well, you know what? When I was at Daly, I worked for CTA 10 years. 10 years for CTA.
1: Okay.
23: Okay, so actually that's when I stopped playing basketball because I was working, started working,
3: And I was also a father in high school, you know what I'm saying? So I worked 4 years while I was in high school.
1: Okay, okay.
3: So that was always something I knew I had to do, you know, because I was a father. And I was like, hey, I got to take care of my child, you know what I'm saying? So just working was always a part of me. And school was always a part of me. And basketball was always a part of me. So it just never left. So that's what I did, and that's what I still do.
1: Wow.
3: Nothing's changed. I tell people all the time, nothing has changed about me since high school. I still got my girlfriend, who's my wife now, from high school.
1: Okay.
3: Nothing's changed.
1: Ain't nothing changed. Hey, that's powerful, man. That is. Hey, if you know you got a good thing, then hold on. You know what I'm saying?
3: Right.
1: And hold on for dear life, too. I'll tell you, because that's powerful. And I've met your wife, and you know she's a peach, man. She's been
3: through everything, and she real quiet. You know what I'm saying?
1: But yeah.
3: That's only to when she around other people, because when I get home, she let me have it.
1: Yeah. Hey, what I tell you, so in other words, you just got yourself a good get out of jail card right now. Say, get that plug in, because I mean, but no, all things, like I said, man, I respect everything you're doing, and mm-hmm. and a lot of times, you know, and please do not take this wrong, anybody.
3: Mm-hmm.
1: I know that you know you're a strong family man, Chris.
3: Mm-hmm.
1: I know that you're a strong family man, and I do this, and this is not an indictment on anybody who didn't have, you know, the parental thing that we may have been fortunate enough to have, you know, the two-parent household or whatever it may be, or however it goes. It is so important, whether it's blended, bonded, two-parent household, whatever, that we say connected family-wise and learn to do it together and make these things work for the sake of out for these kids, you know.
3: Yeah.
1: Because so many of them running around in the blind thinking they can do it by themselves. And as long as they have, you know, some type of parental guidance in their life.
3: Yeah.
1: And especially
3: that's another thing where Hamrick came into play with me, because I was my mother, she raised us, you know, my father, he was out the house. And so Hamrick was more like a father figure. Matter of fact, all the coaches was. Hamrick, Pops, Stan, Mike Washington.
1: And for all those who don't know, yeah. Stan is talking about, he's talking about George Stanton. You know,
3: the
1: great George Stanton. So, you know, it's amazing, man. I can say that and we all know that our mothers ran it, just like you said.
22: Yeah.
1: They ran it. But we also know, and this is the crazy part, we also know every black kid knows this to play ball. That you did not want to mess with that mama. If the daddy was at home, you definitely didn't want to mess with dad.
22: Right.
1: You said, and that other person who became the surrogate and the gap person was your coach.
22: Right.
3: Right.
22: And he usually is an extension of the home.
1: Right.
22: Whatever you were being taught at home was reinforced to school.
1: And the thing that was always amazing about that part of it is that you couldn't really pit one against the other.
22: No, you shouldn't.
1: Yeah, I mean, you tried. You get down. Oh,
22: it wouldn't work. It wouldn't end well.
1: No, it wouldn't. First question was, what did you do?
22: Right.
1: And that's not a question. Instead of saying, why are you doing this to my kid? Oh, this, that, and the other. He didn't. I know he didn't do that. You know.
22: But that's the day.
1: That's the day.
22: Oh,
1: back,
22: man, that's the day.
1: Back in our day is, what did you do to get in this predicament? Yeah. Oh, my. Yeah, okay. You know, I talk to you when we get home. You know,
3: and you know what, Travis? You know what? I tell everybody, our team, and that's one reason why we close-knit like we are, our team, we're the only team that had Hamrick for 4 years. You know what I'm saying? We had him two years on Farsa.
1: Then
3: yeah,
22: your senior group.
3: Job, yeah, then we got him 2 years on VAR. So that's like having him for 4 years. Now, you already know how tough it is to have him for 2 years.
1: Yeah. You're right.
3: We had him for 4 years, and you know his great saying, right? is my way
1: or the highway. Yeah. And the other one he had, most people don't realize, he said, if I don't get you coming in, I'm going to get you going out. So, you know, so you didn't try to cross him and things of that nature. Hey, we got a caller real quick. We're trying to condense it, man. We just get off on these tangents and these thought processes. But, hey, he's back. Steve Alexander. Come on, Steve. Chime in.
2: Hey, I roughed a game where Brian Leach played in at LeClaire Courts where he scored 73 points. Never saw anybody shoot like that kid can shoot.
1: Go ahead.
2: Go ahead. I wanted to chime in on Sean. I reffed a lot of leagues that he ran, especially over there in Marquette Park.
1: Right.
2: And I want to commend you, my brother. He does an outstanding job of keeping people under control. It was many years before I even realized he was a police officer because his demeanor is not like that. Well, his demeanor is good cop.
1: Yeah, until you cross that line.
2: Right. But hey, good. It's been a pleasure knowing you, my brother, all these years, and I commend
6: you. Wow, I appreciate that.
1: Well, that's powerful, Steve. I mean, like I say, you know, Steve, I always enjoy when you come on because, like you said, it's certain people have been around and. I just can't believe that you saying lavishing all this praise on somebody from Simeon other than Dunbar.
2: I did say when I got on and finished up some of that Wolverine stuff. Time to bring on the mighty man, baby.
1: All right, boys. Hey, Steve, we got to keep it moving. Night. All right, that's the great Steve Alexander, ladies and gentlemen. I tell you, man, he's seen
6: it. Hey, Clyde.
1: Yeah.
6: I'm going to tell you something else. It wasn't on my resume. But and I also wanted to call in when you had Charlie Brown, when you did a show on him.
1: Oh, the great Charlie Brown. Okay.
6: Yeah.
1: Okay.
6: Because that's another one of my mentors, man. And I don't know if you knew this, but I used to assign the public schools. I had the South Side and the East Side.
1: Okay.
6: Okay. I had the grammar school.
1: Okay.
6: And I got that job through Charlie. Well, not through Charlie, but I used to work for Charlie, and I was so good at being available and knowing the rules and just Charlie was always searching for somebody to take over.
1: Wow.
6: You know what I'm saying? So he got me into refereeing, and then when assignment job came up, he put my name out there, and I forgot the big fella name. He played basketball, too, and he used to play the horn. He's playing the saxophone or the horn.
1: You talking about Sonny Cox? You talking about Landon? Okay. You talking about Landon Sonny Cox?
6: No, not Sonny Cox.
22: You say he was a big guy?
1: Oh, big guy. Oh, I know. Oh, my gracious. Okay, I know who you're talking. I'm not even going to get into it. I know who you're talking about.
6: He linked me up and got me on with the assignment for the public school. So I had the southwest, southeast side for about 7 years with LaVonna Brown. You know what I'm saying?
22: Oh, yeah.
6: That came through Charlie Brown. And that was another one of my mentors because, man, he used to sit me to the side and just spit so much knowledge.
1: Well, I tell you, man.
6: Chicago basketball.
1: Oh, man, yeah. Charlie used to come by my house. And we sit out there, man. I'm smoking a stogie, and I'm like a little kid in the kids. just listen to the stories, man. We just sit out there in my garage.
22: His brother Leroy worked with us this season.
1: Yeah, he sure did. Hey, let me ask you. You know, you also did a study that's the small. Let's kind of condense it a little bit. That program which is very successful. The Small Fry program. Tell us a little bit about some of the great players and what led you to that right there.
6: Well, I can tell you, man, Small Fry is the highest stage, you know, coming up as a youth player. Mm-hmm. Because I played them, mostly all of them, and I coached mostly all of them. And Small Fry, man, Goody was the first coach to recruit almost every Small Fry player he could get. He didn't care. he was getting them.
1: You talking about the late Arthur Goodwin.
6: The late Arthur Goodwin,
1: South Shore, all conference player, and Bogan High School, great, man.
6: Everybody was going to the high schools to recruit. Goody was coming.

0: a small fry guard.
1: Right. Most
0: they,
1: definitely.
0: They were poised. They could handle. Mm-hmm. They could shoot it. They were tough. You could all, if somebody was out there playing, he played small fry, didn't he? They'd be like, yep. He played small fry, didn't he? Yep. He didn't play small fry, did he? They was like, nope.
2: Nope. Wow. Hey, that's powerful, man. I mean, you know, to have that reflection back on. And then even from the small fry, I would imagine one of your, now this is one where you got me on, because I mean, I've seen you, you know, you were doing this, you're doing that. I'm well aware of what you, but then you actually got into, I mean, got really deep into coaching at Lindblom and kind of shocked the world. I mean, shocked the CPS for a while because you had a crew that did exceptionally well with a great player named Sean Williams, and then your son was on that team. Right. And you all went on a little run for about 2 or 3 years and played some heck of a ball.
1: To be honest, that was not my team. Coach Watkins got sick over the summer.
2: Okay.
1: And so I was like, okay, I got y'all, because my son's senior year, I said, I'm not going to coach nowhere.
2: Okay.
1: I'm going to spend this time for my son.
2: Okay.
1: So I already knew, if y'all going to compete, y'all got to play summer ball.
2: Okay.
1: You know what I'm saying? So I had them playing summer ball everywhere, and I was doing so good, I'll never forget this day. I was doing so good over there at Corliss that Watkins, he was sick. That's when I think he might have had cancer or something. He had a bag or something. Coach Watkins came to the game.
2: Yeah, yeah.
1: He was like, no, this is my team.
2: I do this. Yeah, I do remember that. Boy, you know what? You just brought that whole thing back, man.
0: He's still in my shot.
2: Yeah. You know what, boy? You just brought – wow.
0: That's a real story.
2: That's real – no, that's real truth. Yeah. I remember
1: Coach
2: that.
1: Coach Watkins was a good coach. Coach Watkins, I mean, he did baseball. He just was doing too much.
2: Yeah.
1: You know, once one season ended, he had to go to the other sport. And, you know, the others – like the basketball, they have to wait till fall come around or whatever.
2: And those days, that kind of went out. I think the last guy that I know and they did an exceptionally good job coaching mm-hmm. two sports, and nobody would ever remember this, because he coached football mm-hmm. and basketball.
1: Mm-hmm.
2: I'll give you one guess. Chris, you got anybody?
0: Let me
2: guess. Chicago Public School coached football, basketball, and I think he may have done baseball at one time, but I know he coached two. And
1: Was he at Calumet?
2: There he is. He's at Calumet.
1: Butler.
2: Johnny
0: Butler.
2: Boy, I tell you. Hey, man, you. Hey.
0: I know Butler did football.
2: Johnny Butler. Right. Boy, Sean, you just.
1: With me.
2: Hey, Sean, you just got. Boy, you just going to go straight to the head of the class on that one.
1: Calumet wanted me to come there after I got out of grammar school.
2: Wow.
1: I went to Simeon's because they didn't have a pool.
0: Warehouse.
2: Man, Daddy, that's right, because you live down there. That's right. Man, you know what? I believe 99.9% of the people that I'd ever asked that question, you the first person ever got it right.
0: That's good.
1: Yeah.
2: Everybody
1: on my grammar school team went to Calumet. Presswood, Ben, and I was supposed to be another guy over there.
2: Wow.
1: You know, but I was like, no, y'all got a swimming pool. I'm going to send me out.
2: Man, you know what, man? You done messed me up, man. I think anybody would ever, you know, it's amazing how nobody ever, you know, we talking about Johnny. And
0: I never knew that.
2: Hey, man, mm-hmm. And Johnny, one of my favorite people of all time. Hey, Sean, let me tell you, man, like I said, George Stanton and I, a couple of weeks ago, and then even before then, I went down, and Sean and some of the Simeon guys got together, man. And I tell you, man, I'm going through some health issues and stuff like that. When I left out there, man, I was so invigorated just hearing. I love it when black men get together and just have a blast, you know, poking fun at each other, talking about who did. And me and George put some pearls on them boys, man. They were sitting back like they was kids in the candy store.
1: Oh, yeah.
2: And, you know, but it was just beautiful, man, the way if we can just you know, being on the police force and doing things of that nature, you can look at it from so many different directions.

0: dynamics, and what is it that you see needs to be done to kind of rescue these kids from themselves right now?
1: You know what? That's a real everyday question. Mm-hmm. You know, and it's kind of hard because everybody got their different views at it. You know what I'm saying? And I'm old school. You know what I'm saying? I'm just old school. You know what I'm saying? You know, I just try and tell, one of my main things I tell my players, I tell them, halfway of being successful in life, matter of fact, I tell them three quarters of the way of being successful in life, stay out of trouble.
0: Right.
1: don't do drugs.
0: Okay.
1: I'm like, if you can do those two, you halfway home.
0: Wow. Wow.
1: You know what I'm saying? Because it's just so much out here that people can get into, even the kids. The kids know more than us now. You know, the internet, all this stuff, they up on everything before us.
0: Right.
1: You know what I'm saying? So we just got to keep telling them, man, just stay out of trouble. You know what I'm saying? Stay out of trouble. Stay away from the drugs.
0: Wow.
1: You know what I'm saying? Because they're going to try stuff. You can't tell them not to try things, experience stuff, because they're going to do it. You know what I'm saying? But don't get caught. Stay out of trouble.
0: There you go, man. Hey, you know what? John, this has been a blast, man. We got to keep this, you know, like I said, don't be surprised if you're not back on here again, especially when we go. I'll tell you about that a little later on, man. But this has been more than a fun experience, man, this evening today, man, and things of that nature. And I've always held you in the highest regard. So we're going to wind it up, man. But you be hearing from me quick, fast, okay, in the near future, man. I'm glad you got this chance to share this time with WVON 1690 AM and Creole. Happy Christmas myself, man. You know,
1: I appreciate it.
0: We'll be back in touch, man. So thanks so very much.
2: Appreciate it.
1: No care, problem. Brother. Thank you. All right now.
0: Oh man, that was. Hey, I want everybody to stay close to stay tuned tonight, because we're going to be tune in for a rebroadcast of a previous show. Man, it's everybody really enjoys. Going over some of the things that they may have missed on another show, man. And I want to thank my co-host and special guest, Chris Pickett, USA Youth Basketball Development Core staff member, head basketball coach, teacher and assistant athletic director at Kankakee High School, Danae Harper, who called in from Mongolia, FIBA 3x3 gold medalist and WNBA player, also with her organization, the Harper Kid, Whitney Young, All-American, all everything, let's put it like that. Sean Monroe, veteran police, Chicago police officer, founder of Marquette Park Small Fry and Lumia, alumni and Stimia. Our guest today, Steve Alexander. Steve Alexander. Andre Battle, you know, for calling in and joining us. Hey, as long as we dialogue like this, as long as we go head on and expose these young folks, what came before them, they don't have to think that the world starts when they get there. You know, there's guidelines, rules, stipulations that you can follow. It's also, you know, like playing that card game, that Boston. You got a Boston right here. All you got to do is listen up, ask somebody, get in touch with us, you know, any kind of way that you can, because we're here for you. I mean, am I right, Chris? I mean, it's here for you.
2: It's our culture.
0: It's our culture, man. This is what we do, man. We spread the wealth, spread the sunshine, and make sure all this knowledge is permeated through the ranks and the files. Hey, this is Clyde Travis on behalf of Chris Pickett, Dante Jones, you know, that Simeon Wolverine. Hey, so we thank you, and I'm done.

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6: The New York Times says he's not only the most important person right now in the civil rights movement, but the New York Times says you're the most important person in the Democratic Party.
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7: I am here, Reverend Al, with Dr. Glenda Glover at Tennessee State University, and I have the Tennessee State University leaders who all want to thank you for being our civil rights leader.
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7: And I'm probably going to need your help on this legal fight. 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And Tennessee State was the one they shorted the most.
5: Absolutely. Well, let me know. I'm on the next plane as soon as you holler. You know, when Ben Crump called, I don't even question it. I just head to the airport and get the details on the way.
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Do you know what time it is? It's Al Sharpton's time. For the next 3 hours, it's time to put aside all pretenses, deception, denial, or fronting. The time has come to keep it real on Keeping It Real with Reverend Al Sharpton. A very good afternoon to you all across the country. And good morning to our West Coast listeners. Welcome to those listening Sirius XM Channel 126, The Urban View, where talk empowers and becomes action. I'm coming to you live from our National Action Network corporate headquarters in New York. And for the next 3 hours, it's Exhale Monday. On Monday, we let you call in and exhale whatever you have on your mind, whatever's in your heart over the weekend. Something may have struck you in a way you wanted to tell somebody. Well, you can call at 1-877-532-5797. 1-877-532-5797. Or you can go to our message board. We're getting ready to put it up right now. And on the message board, you can send a message and I'll read it on the air. So you don't have to worry about telling somebody. You can tell everybody. And you can tell me what's on your mind on Exhale Monday. Now, several things that is on my mind. The Democrats have been favored to win in the House, but are underdogs in Senate races. This is 100 days out. Yesterday was 100 days from the election, for the midterm elections. And Democrats are favored to win the House with decision desk headquarters projecting a 225 to 210 majority and giving the party 60% chance of taking control. The Democrats currently lead Republicans by about 4 votes on the generic congressional ballot. Now, Republicans remain slight favorites to hold the Senate, with a projected 50-50 split. The vice president, of course, J.D. Vance, serves as the tiebreaker. If several things break the other way, in Maine, Troy Jackson has won the Democratic Senate nomination and will challenge Susan Collins. That could help flip the Senate. So both parties got a lot at stake. This is more than a party thing. This is the direction of the country. This is whether or not there's checks and balances on the president. So there's a lot here that we have to deal with. And as I've been saying, and I emphasize it all weekend on Politics Nation, we've got to not only be concerned about turnout, we've got to be concerned about the maneuvers that Trump and the Trumpsters are trying to do to slow down the process. And if they can, stop the vote. The only way that we can overwhelm them is a huge turnout everywhere. I was looking at black voters are going to be critical in several places. Michigan, there's a tight race there for the Senate. And they say that black voters can't decide Michigan's high stakes Democratic primary. And as this week, you have the moderate Haley Stevens against the progressive Abdul El Said. Black voters represent about one-fifth of the Democratic primary electorate, and many interviewed favored Stevens
because of her experience and community presence and her work with Obama's administration. Saeed is struggling with lingering district over his early support for Michigan's 2024 uncommitted movement, which received more than 100,000 votes in protest of the U.S. support of Israel. Some black Democrat leaders believe the movement weakened Kamala Harris and helped Donald Trump win Michigan. Although Saeed did later endorse Harris, but it was late in the game. The race is also a major test for the Democrats' progressive movement. Both Bernie Sanders and Alexandria Ocasio-Cortez support El Saeed, while Chuck Schumer and Jim Clyburn, the Congressional Black Caucus PAC, and former governor, outgoing Governor Gretchen Whitmer are backing Stevens. And other groups have committed about $51 million to support Stevens or oppose El Saeed. So that's one race everybody's going to be watching. Among many, South Carolina is going to be a hot race. I had the gubernatorial candidate, black, on Politician Nation last night, a brother running in South Carolina for governor. The governor's race in Georgia is going to be a very interesting race with former Atlanta mayor running. I had her on last week, and there's races all over if we come out and vote, whether it's Keisha Lance Bottoms in Georgia, whether it's whoever you choose for Michigan, whether it's whoever you choose in South Carolina. None of it matters if we don't vote. And the whole intra-fighting in the party, Democratic Party, is something that could work against the Democrats. There's a front page story in the New York Times today on how the Democratic Party is in debt. A lot of the big money spenders are doing it through independent expenditures. That they are, in fact, broke. They even say that the chair of the DNC chair through a phone or some just lost it. Now, and that was not tabloid. It's New York Times. It was friendly to the Democrats. So it's a lot of stress over there. And the Rahm Emanuel, the former mayor of Chicago, former chief of staff to Barack Obama, who is being touted to run for president, he says that the party, the Democratic Party, could sink because of the Bernie brothers. He feels that Bernie Sanders and the far left are going to sink the party because they're playing into the images that scares middle America, and you need middle America to win the elections. And he said that he feels that the dissension, they come in shaking up things, and once the things settle, we lose. And I think that it's going to be very interesting how we handle this. There was the fight over whether the Democrats were going to move their convention in 2028, the convention lineup, whether they were going to start in South Carolina again. I and others came out publicly and said they got to keep in South Carolina, Nevada second, then New Hampshire, because black vote has been faithful to the Democrats. Y'all need to let us have the first crack at who should be the nominee, and the voters there be the first primary. I'm glad we got that through. This is very serious, because this is going to determine
Do y'all realize this man, Donald Trump, has us in a war? And the war is no end in sight. Gas prices are averaging now over $4 a gallon. Somebody was telling me about how just the price of beans has gone up. Meat has gone up. I mean, we can't sustain this. Then you have no gun control. I see Pauline McCullough on the message board saying another shooting happened out in Seattle, Washington. I saw that. How many shootings do we have to have? Colette Boston is saying the DNC nor the independents are not for black America. They never was. Colette, I hope you don't think that's a newsflash. The question is not, are they for us? The question is, are we for ourselves and therefore use whatever options we have that will best support our interests? If I support a Democrat, it's because I have challenged them on our interests and made them commit to our interests, or they have a track record there. Or if I support an independent. But neither of them have been independents. In all of them, these are people that you have to force that. Nobody, Lincoln did not want to free the slaves. He had to free them to beat the Confederates. So let's smell the coffee here and understand nobody going to save us, for us, from us, but us. Jesse Jackson used to say it years ago. It's true today. Pamela Edgar is on the message board saying, good afternoon, Reverend Dr. Al Sharpton and the listening audience. I enjoy the National Action Network Saturday rally. And both episodes of Politics Nation yesterday, very informative. Thank you, Pamela. That's what I loved here Monday morning, that you watched Politics Nation both nights and watched the Saturday rally. That's what I'm talking about. Let's take a break. Exhale. Monday, whatever's on.

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2: It's Sybil Wilkes with what we need to know. A tragic shooting at the annual Bite of Seattle Food Festival left 3 people dead and 4 others injured. Emergency responders with Seattle Fire confirmed 2 victims were pronounced dead at the scene Sunday night at the Seattle Center, with surviving victims ranging in age from 2 to 56 years of age. Local affiliate Como News reports that police investigators are actively working at the scene, though authorities have not yet determined what sparked that deadly confrontation. A relentless heat dome continues to scorch millions of Americans across the central and southern United States. Major metropolitan cities, including Phoenix, Las Vegas, Minneapolis, and St. Louis, remain under severe extreme heat warnings, with temperatures soaring near or into triple digits. Dangerous heat conditions will persist through at least Monday before an incoming cold front brings much-needed relief to the upper Midwest early this week. On the international front, geopolitical hostilities are expanding after Tehran accused Ukraine of attacking an Iranian commercial vessel in the Caspian Sea. Iran's foreign ministry claims one sailor was killed and another injured, while Ukrainian President Volodymyr Zelensky confirmed on social media that Ukraine is actively targeting ships carrying Iranian military equipment to Russia, adding that Moscow is providing critical satellite intelligence to Tehran. And lottery fever is sweeping the country as combined jackpots for Powerball and Mega Millions approach an astounding $1.5 billion, with a B. With no grand prize winner over the weekend, Monday night's Powerball drawing offers an estimated $633 million, while Tuesday's Mega Millions jackpot surged to a staggering $800 million after no tickets matched Friday's numbers. To subscribe to my free daily newsletter, please visit SybilWilkes.com. For all the news 24/7, go to News1.com. I'm Sybil Wilkes. Be informed. Be empowered.
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0: 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I'm your host, Reverend Al Sharpton, and we're back. 1-877-532-5797. 1-877-532-5797. 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I said it's Exhale Monday. It is Hot Button Monday. We do Exhale Friday. I've been working hard all weekend, so I got my... Well, it's Hot Button Monday. I won't even say. Y'all will hear very shortly what I've been working on. But I can say this, that the whole case of Nolan Wells... And there's a case in Madison, Wisconsin that has my very direct attention, not only staff. And I've been really leaning in. Some people that would want to give information but wanted to talk to either Mr. Crump or me. And a lot of follow-up. And you'll be hearing the results of that. So it's Hot Button Monday. I'm surprised somebody on the message board didn't correct me, saying it's not Exhale, Rev. Y'all supposed to be helping me out. But I got it. Anyhow, let me say, though, the things that I outlined is extremely troubling. This whole fight around the Democrats in deep debt, about the progressives are going to sink the party. The whole question of what's going on in Iran, how it is escalating prices again. We're talking about people not being able to live with basic staples. And the war on blacks by this administration with none real reaction. That's why we're having this march August 28th it's almost like we are, with our silence, co-signing our demise. President Trump, I reported this last night on Politics Nation, has put a sign up at the Smithsonian saying that many of the exhibits in here, you will know, is not accurate. Call the Trump, and he gave the number to get the correct history. I mean, this is a national Smithsonian Institute the government has had for years. Because they have not closed the museum on African American history and culture and other things, they're now trying to project that these things are lies. I mean, what does somebody have to do for you to understand they've called war on our culture and our community? They've already killed DEI in the private sector and in the public sector. They've already killed the idea of affirmative action. Linda McMahon, the head of the Department of Education, closed last week the civil rights division in the Department of Education. And the whole fight around equality started with Brown versus the Board of Education. They're hitting us in our gut. And we sitting around discussing whether we're going to vote or discussing who, what party's on our side. We sitting around trying to have a discussion while they're on the battlefield taking major shots at us, and we're not responding. That's why I'm saying it's marching and fighting time. And anybody that does not support that, then fine. Then ask them, what is your strategy to deal with this? And I'm saying that we need to be aggressive about this. I ain't taking no shots. I see Bluey Cluey saying, we say the same thing every week. Well, good. Then listen to somebody else, Bluey. Because I am going to say the same thing. That's how we got where we got, is that people stayed on the same message until we got where we got. It is self-appointed critics that try to always stifle progress, because their whole thing is they ain't themselves, so they just going to be cynical. Or either they'll have a political agenda. One way or another, you're absolutely right. Guilty as charged. I'm going to say the same thing, that we have got to stop what this administration is doing. I'm going to keep saying it. Every day, every chance I get, radio, TV, whatever, I'm going to say that. Thank you for the compliment. Let's go to the phones. Maybe I can slip in one before we go to break. I'm right up on the break. So let me get ready for the break, and then we will come back. Whatever is on your mind, whatever's in your heart, 1-877-532-5797. Shopton, keeping it real. Be right back.
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0: Keeping it real, keeping it real. I am your host, Reverend Al Sharpton. 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I think a lot of us don't understand how serious the times are until it hits us. And I'm telling you, these situations are more serious than any I've seen. That's why this is a time that you've got to stay informed, stay alert, stay active. Let me say, by way of announcements, don't forget every Saturday and Sunday, watch Politics Nation with Al Sharpton. And we had everybody on from Hakeem Jeffries to Congressman in Louisiana, Cleo Fields, who I thought Cleo Fields made a very historic statement on my show over the weekend. He said they have redrawn the districts. This whole Kayla's case, the Supreme Court ruled on taking districts or redrawing districts, was around a lawsuit against Cleo Fields and his district. He said they've taken my district now and moved it to where I would have to run against Troy Carter, who's the only other black congressman in the state of Louisiana. Louisiana is 30% black. They only had one congressman. Cleo became the second one in a second congressional district. And now they merged them so that you only have one. He said, I've announced I'm not going to run against another black man so that Carter can win again as we fight to get the return of his second seat. That's a real statesman. That's a real politician I can support. I had him, he made that, talked about that on Politics Nation last night. So watch it every Saturday and Sunday, 5 p.m. Eastern Time on MS Now. Also, you that are in the New York and vicinity, come and be with us at the National Action Network Saturday Action Rally every Saturday at the House of Justice, the new House of Justice in Harlem, 6 Hancock, which is really 124th and Morningside. Come and be with us 9 a.m. to 11 a.m. or watch us live on Impact Television on nationalactionnetwork.net. 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You got 4 different ways you can watch us if you're out of town. And thousands are watching. I'm looking at the numbers. The numbers is just continuing to go up every week, and we're glad about it. And, of course, the March on Washington, people are signing up. I'm glad to see the numbers increase, but if you haven't signed, then you ought to right now. This is as serious as it gets, and I think that we all must. There's not a option here. We must do what must be done. The march is around 3 principles, among others, and that is that our voting rights, with the Supreme Court decision on the redistricting, which is going to knock out black representation like Cleo Fields. We need the Congress to come with a new voting rights bill that can pass, that the Supreme Court couldn't get for years to rule on. We need to deal with voting rights. We need to show we are angry and alert about what they did to voting rights. We need to deal with the end of DEI, which is causing hundreds of thousands of jobs for blacks because they no longer have to even put down the data of the blacks that are employed or not employed in their business, or are they on their board or not. And we, of course, are going to be dealing, thirdly, with the affordable housing, affordable food, affordability. All of that. Those are the three main topics. August 28th in Washington. Friday, August 28th. You got a little over 30 days. Sign up. If you want to know, is a bus leaving near you? Or if you want to know, can you organize a bus? Will we help you? Call area code 646-380-6090. Wait a minute. They give me conflicting. Just, all right, let's do the toll-free number. 1-877-626-4651. 1-877-626-4651. That's better than the landline. That's your free. 1-877-626-4651. And sign up on the march. All right, let's go to the phones. Let me start with my dear friend. This is great. I always have good fortune when she kicks us off. Our dear friend from Chicago, Miss Eunice. Miss Eunice, you're keeping it real with Al Sharpton.
1: Good afternoon, Rev. I want to talk about a few things and be as brief as I can. You know, Rev, talk is cheap. Action is what counts. And there should be no discussion about the election. Do you see what they're doing to us? And I want to also thank you for the great guests that you bring on every week.
0: Thank you.
1: Excellent. And what is the problem? Why is the GOP holding out on McConnell's help? Is it because they don't want the governor of Kentucky to call a special election?
0: Right. I think so.
1: Mm-hmm.
0: I mean, and this is unheard of now. You had one photo, and but he cannot even hold a press conference, not even an interview. And I don't wish no bad health on him, but if he is in such bad health he can't function, he should they should have vacate the seat and let Governor Beshear appoint a temporary senator
1: and
0: have a special election.
1: If you're not able to perform your job, I don't wish him any ill will either, but there's so much corruption. Remember all the talk about states' rights. Now they want the federal government to do it. So which one do you want? Any way they can manipulate something, that's what they do. It is ridiculous. And it's so much shooting across the nation. You mean people can't solve their problem without shooting each other? And you also got to include the policemen, because they're shooting up a lot of people, and they're supposed to be trained. Three or four policemen have one man down on the ground, and you mean to tell me you can't apprehend him?
0: Yeah, I saw the tape in Madison, Wisconsin. The man, I understand, had mental issues, was homeless. They say he had a knife. You got three or four police holding him down, and one just takes out a gun and shoots him three times. And Reverend Toon has been in touch. Ben Crump was called by the lawyer. They're asking me to come in because I have this knee surgery Wednesday. I probably can't get there till the end of next week. But I'm going to go and support those activists.
1: Well, knowing you will, and you take care, and God bless. And I'm a little sad today because they stole my little runaround car over the weekend. But God is good anyway.
0: Is that right?
1: And thank you. Yes, and thank you so much for taking my call.
0: Well, thank you for calling. Wow. And we got to stop this scramming our own community. If they steal Miss Eunice's car. I mean, come on. This is our community has to also police itself. And we got to quit acting like, we got to understand people are going through a hard time, which is why you ought not be dealing with people that have survived hard times and you make them your victims. It's unbelievable. All right, let's go back to the phone. Let me go to Brother Jacob in Philadelphia, Pennsylvania, WURD, the word. Brother Jacob.
2: Peace be unto you, Reverend Al, and I always say to your global listeners, peace be unto you. I want to get on the hot button, which is voting, but before I say that, Rev, y'all there in New York, I say, watch your back, Knicks. We got the king done come to Philadelphia in game. Okay. I just wanted to put that out there. You know what I'm saying, Rev. But it's all good. But you know,

0: We shouldn't be worried about how to change. The chairs are not right, you know. And we get in these stupid fights when we see we got like you doing. You fighting to save this republic. It's worth saving. That started 250 years ago. It's worth saving. I say that. And we had growing pains, right? We're a young nation. We went through a lot of growing pains. But, you know, they say no pain, no gain. And, Reverend Allen, if you done traveled around this world like I was blessed to do playing the music, I got something to compare it to. And I say, when you look at it overall, America ain't that bad. We can get this. We can work with this, right? And sometime I talk to brothers and sisters who they give you world opinions, and they ain't never been 50 miles out of where they were born. And they giving you these world views. And I'm trying to tell them, you're trying to make it real, but what are you comparing it to? What you heard? Because you just don't have that. You're ignorant of that, and I'm going to just keep it there. But, you know, the bottom line, I want to say this here. You know, here in Philadelphia, we got Reverend Joe Williams, right? He's the last associate member of the Dixie Hummingbirds, a great gospel group, right? Mm-hmm. And he got us there, and he say he always tell people that's doing good, like I'm going to tell you, you keep on doing what you do, helping our people and all people. And Reverend Joe leave us with this. He say, when you can't, God can, and when you won't, God will. Amen.
1: Wow.
0: And we know that.
1: I love so that. Just, right on time.
0: Yeah,
1: I love that.
0: That's it.
1: All That's right, it. Thank you for your call. We're going to take
0: you,
1: a break.
0: Real.
1: Keep it in real. Shopton. Be right back.
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3: It's Sybil Wilkes with what we need to know. Israeli Prime Minister Benjamin Netanyahu issued a stern warning to Tehran, cautioning that any attack on Israel would be a terrible mistake, resulting in severe retaliation. Speaking on Fox News Sunday Morning Futures, Netanyahu emphasized that Israel will respond forcefully to any direct strikes or proxy assaults. The high-stakes remarks came directly ahead of Netanyahu's upcoming White House visit this week, where President Trump is actively weighing U.S. military options against Iran and considering authorizing a large-scale military strike. In federal legal news, the First Circuit Court of Appeals ruled that President Trump cannot move forward with his executive order restricting mail-in voting regulations. The appellate court rejected a Department of Justice request to overturn the lower court injunction obtained by several Democratic-led states, dismissing federal arguments that legal challenges were premature prior to final agency policy implementation. And on the public health front, federal health trackers report an alarming surge in measles cases nationwide. Data from Johns Hopkins University shows nearly 2,300 confirmed cases as of July 22nd, officially surpassing the total count recorded in all of 2025. Concentrated outbreak hotspots are growing across Pennsylvania, South Carolina, Florida, Virginia, Utah, Texas, and Arizona, with children and teenagers ages 5 to 19 accounting for the vast majority of those cases. And a major Hollywood security breach triggered chaos online over the weekend. A high-quality bootleg recording of Christopher Nolan's widescreen epic, The Odyssey, was leaked on social media platform X, garnering over 2 million views in just 2.5 hours before rights holders issued an emergency takedown notice and suspended the offending account. To subscribe to my free daily newsletter, please visit SybilWilkes.com. For all the news 24/7, go to News1.com. I'm Sybil Wilkes. 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
11: I am here, Reverend Al, with Dr. Glenda Glover at Tennessee State University, and I have the Tennessee State University leaders who all want to thank you for being our civil rights leader.
12: The Attorney General of Black America, Ben Crump.
13: Commitment to justice.
11: And I'm probably going to need your help on this legal fight. 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And Tennessee State was the one they shorted the most.
12: Absolutely. Well, let me know. I'm on the next plane as soon as you holler. You know, when Ben Crump called, I don't even question it. I just head to the airport and get the details on the way.
13: Live from the National Action Network corporate headquarters in New York.

0: 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I am your host, Reverend Al Sharpton, this Hot Button Monday. With all going on in the world, you ought to have something to say about it. 1-877-532-5797. 1-877-532-5797. Or you can go on the message board at nationalactionnetwork.net. And we will hear what you have to say on this Hot Button Monday. Let me go back to the phone. Let me stay in Philadelphia, WURD, and go to Disco Brian. 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
1: Blessings to you and your worldwide community, to quote the excellent Brother Jacob Rev. I hope your weekend was restorative, as restorative as it can be for a man who never takes a day off. I wanted to comment on some of the commentary at the top of the show there, Rev. You know, your 2019 Triumph Award recipient, Van Jones, is brilliant, as always, and is warning that while he supports all the progressive legislation that DSA, the Democratic Socialists of America, claim, investing in climate security, as he reminds us, was, you know, what he headed up at the Obama White House before AOC was, an adult. He also supports fighting climate change. Well, of course, he supports universal health care and free education and taxing the billionaires at a much higher rate. He says DSA's other positions, though, like abolishing the Senate and abolishing the Supreme Court and abolishing all prisons and all policing, he says is pooping in the Democratic Party's punch bowl with crazy, he calls them regressive ideas. And I just have to agree, Rev. Another brilliant commentator who I am, I just hope everybody in your audience at least gives him a chance, is a guy in California. Your daughter, Dominique, knows and is favorable to him. His name is Myron Clifton, Rev. And he goes a step further than Van Jones. He argues that the DSA and Hassan Piker specifically are overt, undeniable MAGA pawns sent to tilt just enough voters against Democrats in the midterms, now that polling, as you remind us, shows that Democratic Party is slated to flip the House. And Rev, I don't know if you've noticed, but these DSA chair people who you've never spoken to are now going on to Fox News nightly to tie themselves to the Democratic Party brand and doubling and tripling down on all the madness, abolishing the Senate, you know, abolishing prisons, abolishing the State of Israel, in order to terrify Republicans and independents against voting for Dems. Well,
0: let me ask you this. Is it possible?
1: Yeah.
0: I'm not making a statement, but is it possible that some of those that are going on Fox and other places saying these things are plants to turn voters against the Democrats because they're coming with such extremist stuff?
1: I mean, that's exactly what Myron Clifton, so don't take it from this white man speaking here, but take it from Myron Clifton, take it from Tabitha Speaks, who's another brilliant black commentator on YouTube who I honor and cherish. They're all saying exactly what you just asked, Rev. They are definitively answering yes. And I'll just say, Rev, I'm not saying DSA is MAGA. I'm asking how different they would look and act if they were MAGA. So I hope you can, and the audience can, meditate on that, because, you know, what a beautiful opportunity we have to get some kind of check and balance put back into this government. But man, oh man, when you look at these people who don't give a rat's patunky about whether or not their message resonates with, you know, the moderates that we need in you know, Iowa and Nebraska or wherever else. It's I don't know, Rev. It feels like a hit job from Putin. But that's just me. Bless you, Rev. Thank you for taking my call.
0: I'm here. All right. Thank you for your call. I was reading a message from the caucus. They're convening, the Congressional Black Caucus. They're convening to deal before the break on certain pending issues. So I'll try to get one of them on the show before we go off. I was exchanging emails. Let's go to Don in New Orleans, Louisiana. Don?
2: Yes, very good afternoon, Reverend Al Sharpton. And I hope you still consider getting U.S. Congressional Democrat nominee Jamie Davis of Louisiana on your show. He's the Democrat nominee from Louisiana, third generation farmer. And he's running against Trump-backed Letlow.
0: Right.
2: Who defeated Dr.
0: You had made the suggestion. We've got people lined up. He's online. We've certainly reached out to him.
2: Rev, let me tell you, you've been having some all-star people. You got people you're exposing. Your show is not just informative. It's exposing new talent, people that's right. Doing the work. I love it.
0: Thank you.
2: I appreciate that. And I thank you for that. Whoever's getting your guests, they're doing a very fantastic job. They should get a raise. but I want to say this. We talk about some, you know, we got a whole bunch of stuff going on. I'm gonna mention this in my closing comment. Booker T. Washington, you know, not only graduated from Hampton University, which was founded by former enslaved captives in Virginia. He was a student. He worked his way. Then he founded Tuskegee University in Alabama. But he worked with some of the heavyweights in industry. And there's one of the heavyweights he worked with, I don't hear people talk too much about him, or enough about him. Let's say enough. Julius Rosenwald. You ever remember the Rosenwald School?
0: Yeah, I do.
2: Go ahead, sir. I'm sorry.
0: No, I remember the Rosenwald crew.
2: Julius Rosenwald. He was born in Springfield, Illinois, same place where Abraham Lincoln was born, and he went on to become the CEO of Sears Roebuck and Company. Remember Sears Roebuck? We had my parents had three books. They had the Yellow Pages, the White Pages, and the Sears catalog.
0: Right.
2: And they're all about the same size. Big, thick, 2-inch, 3-inch. But anyway, he teamed up with Booker T. Washington. They built over 5,000 schools in the United States, all across America, especially in the South, for black children. You know, and I think about Xavier University in New Orleans, St. Catherine Drexel, who come from the Drexel family. Built a university and schools all across the country for black and indigenous people. You know, these people, and I see what Michael Bloomberg is doing a lot of stuff in education. Okay? And so, but Julius Rosenwald was his father came to the United States in the 1800s with $20. And Julius Rosenwald went on, and like I said, became the legendary CEO of Sears, Roebuck and Company.
0: No, these stories are in very, very much needed in history. But the thing, as I said, and this is what I argue with some of our so-called progressives, is that we cannot talk about America in terms of business opportunities and other opportunities without dealing with the racial double standard. So Greenwald... and others that came as immigrants, though they were not treated at first in a cherished way, they were not discriminated against like we were. So we did not only have the thing of get here from the Caribbean or from Africa. Once you got here, you were put in second-class citizenship. And this is why I've challenged. They have a quote in this morning's New York Times where I said that the challenge of the progressives is they're right about affordability, but affordability for blacks and whites are different. Because you have a higher medium income level for whites than you do blacks. So you got to deal with the racial aspect of affordability as well. Let's take a break. Thank you very much for your call. Hot Button Monday. Be right back.

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1: It's Sybil Wilkes with what we need to know. Former FDA Commissioner Scott Gottlieb warns that health authorities do not yet have the widespread foodborne illness outbreak under control. Speaking on Face the Nation Sunday, Gottlieb noted that while investigators successfully traced cyclospora contamination to specific central Mexican farms, officials cannot guarantee it's the sole source. The parasite-tainted iceberg lettuce has been linked to nearly 2,000 cyclospora cases spanning 9 states, including Illinois, Indiana, Kansas, Kentucky, Michigan, Ohio, Oklahoma, Pennsylvania, and West Virginia. Overseas, German police confirmed the suspect behind a deadly assault on Berlin's Pride Festival was shot and killed after charging officers carrying a knife. Following a 24-hour manhunt, the 21-year-old suspect, who had ties to Islamic extremist groups, drove a van into crowds near the Brandenburg Gate before attacking with a machete, leaving one woman dead and 29 people injured. In judicial news, Florida is preparing for an unprecedented double execution Tuesday. Former police officer James Duckett, convicted in the 1988 murder of an 11-year-old girl, and Dominic Anthony Ochcone, convicted in a 1986 double murder, are both scheduled to die by lethal injection. If carried out, this marks the first time in Florida's modern era that two inmates are executed on the same day, making Ochcone the oldest executed inmate in modern state history. And finally, major pop culture reveals exploded out of San Diego's Comic-Con over the weekend. Marvel Studios announced the superstar Ryan Gosling will star as Ghost Rider in a 2028 feature film, while actor David Johnson will take over the mantle of Black Panther in Black Panther 3 alongside returning director Ryan Coogler. To subscribe to my free daily newsletter, please visit SybilWilkes.com. For all the news 24/7, go to News1.com. I'm Sybil Wilkes. 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

0: 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I see Tanya Stovall is on the message board saying, Bernie, I guess you're talking about Bernie Sanders doesn't believe in reparations. He said so when he was running for president and Reverend Sharpton had him and others at the NAN convention. Yes, I asked every candidate and Bernie said no. That's a fact. I'm joined now, as I am every Monday to kick off our week, by the one and only irrepressible, uncomparable political commentator. And who knows what he will be as the future goes forward. Of course, you know him as the founder and CEO of Blueprint Strategy, LLC, Antoine Seawright. How you doing, Antoine?
1: Rev, it's good to be with you on this very consequential Monday.
0: It is definitely a consequential Monday. Start off by the fact that South Carolina, where you reside and do a lot of your work, not all of it because you've gone national, but a lot of your work, is now been voted again, and you got some of us to support this, to be the number one on the list of state Democratic primary. Why was that important and what will it mean?
1: Well, Rev, it was very important because for the second time in modern history, black voters and black issues will be elevated to the top of the process and the primary nominating calendar for our Democratic presidential nominating process. That's so important. And the reason why South Carolina is so important, Rev, is because since 1992, every candidate who's won the South Carolina primary has gone on to be our nominee, with one exception, Neighbor's son, John Neighbors, in 2004, who was on the ticket. And when you think about the fact that 60% of those who cast their votes in the Democratic primary in our state are African American, any candidate who cannot do well in South Carolina will not do well going forward. And so it was just confirmation for what we already know. Black voters matters, black issues matters, and now they bubble to the top. But that process would not have been confirmed to where it was and the way it was without the work of people like you weighing in, putting a stamp of approval and confirmation to the fact that I just laid out, but also the work of people like Donna Brazile, our party chair, Crystal Spain, Jamie Harrison, and others, people who support the effort and weighed in very heavily to the Rules and Bylaws Committee. So, Rev, I want to give you your flowers while you can see them, feel them, smell them, and touch them. We appreciate you, and I think the country and the party appreciate your voice weighing in on the process.
0: Now, I was glad to do it, but now one of the things that people need to understand is that a lot of this debate, there's an article in the New York Times this morning and in which I was quoted, a lot of this debate about the progressives and the so-called moderates takes a different tone when whoever the presidential candidates are have to go through South Carolina first. Because you have to do more than say I'm old or young or this or that. You have to deal with real substantive issues that affect our people, Antoine.
1: Red, the most important thing about the South, as you know very well, you've got to have some relationships. You just can't be internet famous or be an influencer or say inflammatory things or talk about how bad the Democratic Party is. We don't bojangle around like that in the South. And quite frankly, the way the calendar's set up, I don't think there's a chance for any candidate to kind of bojangle their way through the process. You're going to have some relationships. You're going to have a proven track record of getting things done and being on the right side of history when it comes to our issues and our way. And quite frankly, this process, the way it's set up, is going to weed out a lot of noise and allow folks to focus on the lyrics and the candidates who are intentional about moving our party forward.
0: Let's go to Pam, my friend, the activist extraordinaire, reigning from the city of Chicago, Illinois. Pam?
2: Uh-oh. I'm here. Hi, Reverend Sharpton. I'm here.
0: Oh, how you doing, Pam?
2: Overall, I'm well, Reverend Sharpton. And hello to you, Aunt Juan Seawright. How are you? if he's there. I don't know. Can he hear me?
1: I'm doing fine, Ms. Thomas. How are you?
2: Overall, I'm well. We've got some issues with violence here in Chicago, and it hit kind of close to home. And no matter what you hear nationally, the mayor is trying to do all that he possibly can, Reverend Sharpton, to deal with this. But, you know, when you have just the overexposure to guns, drugs, and other things, you know, that's just a recipe for violence. And so, you know, those of us, you know, we're trying to do our best to deal with those issues. But, Reverend Sharpton, I really wanted to talk politics. And just going to the DSA, let me just say this regarding Bernie Sanders. I disagree with him on many things, and Ms. B. Wright, you can certainly chime in on this. But he got it right when he supported Reverend Jackson for president. And I think where the Democratic Party fell off somewhat is that they didn't continue with that message that Reverend Jackson ran on, which was about the people, which was about affordability, housing, you know, supporting unions, making sure livable working wages, making sure that the safety nets worked for this country. So that is something that I remember that he did and was thankful for. And certainly, I don't agree with him on everything. Let me say this.
0: And then you can certainly finish. I think that Bernie Sanders ought to be given credit when he was mayor in Vermont for supporting Reverend Jackson when others didn't. And I think he should be given credit. I also said to AOC that I do not accept why he, Bernie Sanders, who Reverend Jackson supported over Biden in the Democratic primaries time before last, paid him back. He endorsed Bernie Sanders, went to Detroit and supported Bernie Sanders, even though Jim Clyburn and them that had grown in the movement with Reverend Jackson was with Biden. He went with Sanders because Sanders had been with him. And I don't understand why out of 5 days, 2 days, Reverend Jackson laid his state at Rainbow Push, 1 day in South Carolina and 2 funerals. Bernie Sanders, AOC, none of the progressives came to 1 funeral. I got a problem with that. That's just me. Yeah. That's just me. Everybody, I mean, Jeffries, everybody in Congress, 3 presidents can come, and none of them that come with the rainbow ideology that they're calling now progressives came to his funeral. So you don't respect us in our hours of grief. I got a problem with that.
2: I certainly would want answers to that, and I certainly agree with that. I cannot argue that point, Reverend Sharpton, because that I observed the funeral, and certainly that was I noticed that as well. So I would be looking for answers to that, absolutely, because that's inexcusable. So I certainly understand that. I wanted to ask about Ken Martin and the Democratic Party and the financial issues that they seem to be going through. Now, is this a result of donors not wanting to participate because they're not in line with the direction that Ken Martin wants to go with the Democratic Party? Because as I understood, he realized that there was an underinvestment in black infrastructure as well as infrastructure in the South. And I understood that he was putting funds towards that effort. Now, I'm not an insider, so I don't know. But I'm just wondering, is that why he's being criticized, or is there something else going on? And will the Democratic Party be able to move past it? And my last question to you is that the black leadership, civil rights and other leadership, they hold black voters accountable when we come out, when we don't come out, and that we need to do our part. And Juan, all I'm asking is that for white elected officials, white Democratic donors, white leadership to hold the white majority who voted for this adjudicated sexual abuser, hold them accountable.
0: Right.
2: Because you cannot keep saying affordability was the case, because Harris talked about affordability. We all heard the same message, the same message, but yet they voted for a Republican who is trying to destroy the country. So so those are some of the things I'm putting on the table. So I'll hang up and listen.
0: All right, and Antoine, you can answer her points and questions right after this break. I'll come right to you. Keeping it real. Hot Button Monday. Be right back.
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0: Or you can go online to www.nationalactionnetwork.net and give a message. Antoine Seawright is my co-host. Manuel Murphy says, I've come to the conclusion that the SAVE Act only saved Republican majorities in Congress, state, and local governments. There was no SAVE Act in 2016 and 2024. Trump fears losing in the midterms again. How do you respond to that, Antoine?
1: Well, Rev, fear, intimidation, and suppression is a long-term strategy, as you know, that the Republican Party has always adopted. The players have changed, but the playbook has not. And the SAVE Act is simply a proof of citizenship bill. We have not had any issues in terms of confidence in our elections from a Democratic and Republican perspective until Donald Trump came on the scene. My Republican friends like to yell and scream about election integrity, but I think they forget that the largest act of election fraud in modern history happened in North Carolina, Congressional District 9, against Dan McCready. And those persons who were involved in that were Republican, and they were convicted and charged, and they had to throw out the election and redo the election. And every time we've seen instances of examples of voter fraud, or any type of election fraud, nine times out of nine and a half has been on the Republican side. Now, what I will tell you is that the president is very focused on sowing chaos, and he's setting up the narrative that the midterm election that he's going to lose is not going to be valid because he's not going to lose. That's what that speech was about. That's what this big push for the SAVE Act is about. But the SAVE Act, another thing, is about 2028. And they're laying the groundwork to try to suppress the votes of growing voting blocks like Asian American, Pacific Islanders, voters of color, Latino voters, black voters and such. And so we're going to see more aggressive language from Project 2025 about the SAVE Act because that's just what they do.
0: That's just what they do. Let's go back to the phone. Let me go to the sage of the South. The one and only Brother Jihad. Brother Jihad, you're keeping it real with Shopton and Seawright.
2: Hey, good afternoon to both of you.
0: Good afternoon.
2: Hey, Rev, I'd like to ask a question of you first, if I could. The issue that we have with Bernie and them not paying due respect to Reverend Jackson, would that issue stop you from supporting them on issues you agree and support a Republican?
0: No. I would not support a Republican, nor would I not support them on issues I agree. I'm just calling them accountable that was offensive. That's all. I don't want anybody to say that I'm saying, therefore, don't vote for them. I can agree with somebody on 75% of things and support them and just say, but I don't like 25% of things. I will be somebody's supporter, not somebody's slave. They are still better to me than the Republican alternative. No question about that.
2: That's right. And then secondly, the part of the conversation I was having with you Friday, I heard brought up again today in reference to the DSA policies and their representatives. And I ask you, and Seawright is there, he probably can answer a little bit more from that. What leader in the DSA pushes no borders, no prisons, no Senate, and to abolish the democratic process that we have in America? What leader, elected leader, in the DSA pushes those any of those policies? Does Seawright know of any of them?
1: Well, it's not an elected leader because they don't have anyone elected to anything, at least at the federal level that I know of. But their co-chair was on Fox News this past Sunday reiterating those things that you just mentioned, that is indeed a part of their platform and things they're working on. And as you know, I think we talked about in this program a couple of weeks ago, Brother Jihad, is that one of the co-chairs was on the record saying that they're not interested in the Democratic Party. They're just interested in using that as a pathway, a segue to get onto the into the political system to burn it down. And so, look, I reject extremisms on both sides. I'm pro police funding. I'm pro a country with borders, humane, safe, and secure border. I'm pro the United States Senate because that's how we have law passed. We have black representation in the United States Senate. So I just don't agree with them in the same way I don't agree with the extremists on the right side of the issue. Where I do think we as Democrats are going to have to wrestle with the reality is this is a style versus substance conversation. We've got to talk more aggressively about the issues, and we've got to find ways to make certain that people understand that this is not a Democratic Party message. These are people who just want to burn down the system and start their own system.
2: Okay, so you're saying that the DSA position as DSA, not one member, but the DSA position is to abolish the democratic process that he is participating in trying to get elected.
1: That is my understanding from their internally elected co-chair, and I think it was on their website somewhere as well. I can't double confirm that, but I've heard a series of credible reporting saying it was on their website, and we've heard that from their chair and co-chair twice on public news programs, reiterating that those are indeed their positions.
2: Okay, and also no prisons.
1: That's correct.
2: Okay, and then no borders.
1: That's correct.
2: And, yeah, okay, so I would like to see that in their policy, and I also like to see them promoting that particular policy. Now, I find it strange.
1: I would tell you, Brother Jihad, to just go back and watch Fox News Sunday interview with their co-chair, and she, when she was asked directly about that, she doubled down on that. And I don't think she would be out there representing those things if that's not a policy of the organization.
2: Okay, well, that's what I would need to look at, and I would look at, well, I'll pull up their policies, to be honest with you. But I find it hard that if the DSA did not exist, would the Republicans support us?
0: Absolutely.
2: Or would they also be complaining about something else? So my point in that is that...
0: Go ahead.
2: Yeah, my point is that the caller implies that the DSA, that they're going to pull us down because of their positioning, and the Republicans is going to do A, B, C, D, F, G. If I remember correctly, the Republicans been pulling us down when DSA didn't even exist.
1: Well, I agree with you. The Republicans are always going to find a boogeyman or a boogeywoman to make their enemy. That's just the game. That's just the art in the game of politics. But what we can't do as Democrats, I don't know where your politics are, so I'm going to say what we can't do, those of us who subscribe to the Democratic Party, we can't let them define us on the issues that matter to the American people, because our homework is not graded the same as Republicans. Republicans can get away with saying all kinds of things. We can't get away with that. So we can't get away with AOC and others saying we need to defund the police and all that, because that becomes an immediate liability for the seats that we have to win to get to 218. Mm-hmm. And they've already start running ads with some of that language to try to demonize and poison the environment. And so we've got to be, words do matter in politics, particularly for the Democratic Party.
2: Okay, so the idea of defunding police is the message that we don't need police.
1: I thought
2: we did a good job of explaining the defund the police part, definitely not saying that we don't need police officers and policemen in the country. And then also, I want you to comment on this. Van Jones, we haven't heard from him for a while. Then, as a matter of fact, since he got that money and opened his organization from Bezos, so one of

0: very fertile environment for us to keep Hakeem Jeffries from being the speaker because we don't get the 218, or to keep Joe Neguse from being the assistant speaker, Chantel Brown, Ag Chair, Danny Thompson, Homeland Security, Dr. Scott, Ed and Labor, Maxine Waters, Financial Services. That's what's on the line. And so we cannot do what we did in previous cycles to let a few bad actors define the environment or the Democratic message. That's why we had Hakeem Jeffries out yesterday in Pennsylvania talking about an affordable America as the Democratic messaging to drown out all these other things that's competing for the Democratic messaging.
1: Let me take a break. Stay with me. Stay with me, brother.

0: 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Now here's the news from News1.com.
1: It's Sybil Wilkes with what we need to know. A tragic shooting at the annual Bite of Seattle Food Festival left 3 people dead and 4 others injured. Emergency responders with Seattle Fire confirmed 2 victims were pronounced dead at the scene Sunday night at the Seattle Center, with surviving victims ranging in age from 2 to 56 years of age. Local affiliate Como News reports that police investigators are actively working at the scene, though authorities have not yet determined what sparked that deadly confrontation. A relentless heat dome continues to scorch millions of Americans across the central and southern United States. Major metropolitan cities, including Phoenix, Las Vegas, Minneapolis, and St. Louis, remain under severe extreme heat warnings, with temperatures soaring near or into triple digits. Dangerous heat conditions will persist through at least Monday before an incoming cold front brings much-needed relief to the upper Midwest early this week. On the international front, geopolitical hostilities are expanding after Tehran accused Ukraine of attacking an Iranian commercial vessel in the Caspian Sea. Iran's foreign ministry claims one sailor was killed and another injured, while Ukrainian President Volodymyr Zelensky confirmed on social media that Ukraine is actively targeting ships carrying Iranian military equipment to Russia, adding that Moscow is providing critical satellite intelligence to Tehran. And lottery fever is sweeping the country as combined jackpots for Powerball and Mega Millions approach an astounding $1.5 billion, with a B. With no grand prize winner over the weekend, Monday night's Powerball drawing offers an estimated $633 million, while Tuesday's Mega Millions jackpot surged to a staggering $800 million after no tickets matched Friday's numbers. To subscribe to my free daily newsletter, please visit SybilWilkes.com. For all the news 24/7, go to News1.com. I'm Sybil Wilkes. 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

0: keeping it real. I am your host, Reverend Al Sharpton. Antoine Seawright is our co-host. And let me pick up where we were discussing this issue. I think that I understand both of your points of view. And I certainly think that there needs to be accountability on all sides. But I also think that we must recognize that there are some issues that DSA and others are raising that are important. I think that the challenge DSA has, and I've said this to Congresswoman Alexandria Ocasio-Cortez, I've said it to Mayor Mondani, is the challenge that all of us have had that have organized not only in politics but in civil rights and in religion, and I'm sure, Jihad, you can attest to that, is that you're going to get people in these movements, in these gatherings that are extremist and will say extreme things that may not represent what the body is about. But where I agree with Antoine, then the leaders of the body or the other leaders of the body must come out and say that is not what we're about. Without that denunciation, there's nothing else that people can judge it by. So I think that what has happened with a lot of this with the DSA is they began winning offices that they didn't even think they would win and were not prepared to deal with the accountability of their own members and their own people in positions of power, and they're being judged by that. Just like Democrats have come out, and Hakeem has done that, Schumer has done that, when there have been extremists in the Democratic Party. The Democrats just ran their candidate for the Senate out of the race because of some allegations. So I think that part of the burden of leadership, and I've had to deal with it myself, is sometimes you have to chastise people that's on your team, or at least got on your team's sweatshirt, sir. Antoine.
1: And Reb, my issue with the DSA focus on 218. And what we know is their messaging and their methodology will be a hindrance from us from getting into 218. We can't have their messaging running in New York 17 or in South Carolina 1 or in any of these districts that's going to take us to get to 218. So that's like number one. Number two, when you have candidates in the DSA movement being on the record proudly saying they're not going to vote for the potential first African-American speaker, I got a problem with that. And number three, when you talk about a movement and you know the Democratic Party bread and butter is black voters, but yet you say you want to create a movement that burns down the system and you want to recreate the system, but you can't find a way to recreate the system to include black folks or get them to bought into your message. I think there's something wrong with that, and there's a disconnect to that. And I think that's where we have issues, and we just do not need the lie. It's okay to push the Democratic Party on issues and reform the system, but don't think you got to burn down the system to make the system better.
0: And Jihad can respond to that. I think I'd agree, and I've said to some that just won, you can't equivocate on Hakeem. That's a non-negotiable. But at the same time, I think we should not allow the right wing, the Fox Newsers and the others, interpret for us all of those that consider themselves socialists or that are democratic socialists who are running in the Democratic Party. And I think that the problem I have, they will demonize others. And if we give them the power of demonization, they'll do it to all of us, as they've tried to do for years with all of us. Jihad?
2: And we're not losing supporters because of their... We're not losing our supporters because of their of one guy's extreme position. So who are we trying to attract? You know what I mean? The Republicans, let me say this also, Rev, I think the way you did it was beautiful. and just make common, plain sense. You know what I mean? That these particular issues are in all groups. Now, the question is, they didn't denounce Stephen Miller. They didn't denounce those extreme right right-wing people that are in political position to do harm. These particular people are not in strong positions to do any harm. They're voicing a voice, an extreme voice in the party. We right. can deal with them. We can handle them. We can defuse them unless you just don't want to be defused. You know what I mean? But if we're saying that we're going to, let me say this. If they are being elected, obviously they're resonating with somebody
0: right.
2: mm-hmm. in the Democratic mm-hmm. Party. Mm-hmm. You know what I mean? So if they're resonating with masses of the Democrats, I think you all better listen a little bit.
0: I agree with that.
2: But I think that you mm-hmm. should listen. Mm-hmm. You know what I mean? You know, but I think Rev, I think Antoine, I'm willing to accept our representative and let you all move on.
0: All right. Thank you for your call. thank you for your call. And I've been in that position. I mean, I've had to stop and people at marches say, wait a minute, you can't chant that at our march. You only playing to the opposition. And in most cases, they'll say, okay, we respect that, Rev. But I think that I understand what you're saying, Antoine. We can't be labeled with that and lose elections. But when you got somebody coming outright saying that I'm not supporting Hakeem Jeffries if I'm elected, then I'm going to see that you don't be elected. Because what is the basis of you saying that? And that ain't extreme. That's, to me, betrayal. I want to reiterate this. Every Democrat in the House of Representatives voted for Hakeem Jeffries to be the minority leader. Is that not so, Antoine?
1: That's correct. Twice, to be exact, Rep.
0: All right. Twice. So why wouldn't they vote for him to be speaker, including AOC, who was one of them that voted for him to be minority leader twice? So who are you playing to, saying that that's the progressive stand, unless you're saying AOC and them are not progressive? So I get very cynical when I hear about that. Wait a minute. You're saying that you may not support Hakeem, but you got AOC campaigning for you who voted for Hakeem. So who you playing to? What is this really about? And I've said that about some races, and I'm going to keep saying that. Let's go to Demetrius in Cleveland, Ohio, W-E-R-E, Cleveland, Ohio, Demetrius.
3: Yeah, thank you, Reverend Sharpton. Good day to you and Mr. C. Wright. So first of all, the topics you all were just speaking on concerning the DSA, I believe it's very important to look at the candidates who run in the DSA, to make sure that they're not emphasizing certain groups. To me, it seems like the party becoming real powerful because of the immigration situation. And so a lot of immigrants trying to mobilize and trying to protect themselves from the laws that are being passed and from them being deported and being discriminated against. But at the same time, we said that they don't want to support Speaker of the House. To me, that's important because I don't want to have the impression that they're leaving out African Americans and just focusing on themselves. Because if that's the case, we're trading off one dictatorship or racist administration for another group of people. See, that's important to make research to find out exactly who's making the policy and what's their long-term goals. And we can't follow a policy that's just going to be a flash in the pan. And like Mr. C. Wright brought up, it have to be future elections. We have to deal with different states, across the union, across the United States. And some of these states, they're not going to be into it, some of the policies that the DSA is putting forward when it comes to defunding the police, and it's going far left, want to control City Hall, and they control different businesses. Because this country is based on democracy, and people have the right to work, and they can achieve as much as they can that don't have their businesses controlled by the state, and they can set their own prices. And a lot of different states and a lot of different individuals, they feel strongly about that. And when they feel like a party going to take over their businesses, that that plays into the conservative, like Donald Trump, to an extent. That's why he brings up communism and concerns DSA. So when they say things like that, that makes some American people believe what Donald Trump's saying. And by they want to use the Democratic Party, you know, to achieve their goals. You know, Democrats will be caught up in that rhetoric, and they will suffer in the election unless they make some type of distinction. Say they don't go along with some of the policies that DSA is putting out there, at least their leadership. And lastly, I just want to speak on Ukraine bombed an Iranian boat in the Caspian Sea. They said they thought it was weapons on it, you know, going to Iran. But I believe the United States have to be careful. They don't want Ukraine to pull the United States into a war with Russia, because the Ukrainian president might potentially do that just to try to woo Donald Trump and have the United States say, well, he's on our side attacking Iran, so we should back him with war with Russia. We don't need to be caught up in another war. And that's very important. And it's also against international law, because you don't have no proof that it was weapons on that boat. Okay, thank you very much. I appreciate it.
0: Thank you for your call. The Iran war of choice by President Trump, Antoine, is of course the center of the affordability crisis in our communities. Elaborate on that and how we ought to translate that into the turnout and participation of voters in the midterm elections in 99 days. Let's take a break. You can hit me on the other side of the break. Let's take a break. Be right back. Keeping it real. Shopton. See right. Be right back.
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5: It's Sybil Wilkes with what we need to know. Israeli Prime Minister Benjamin Netanyahu issued a stern warning to Tehran, cautioning that any attack on Israel would be a terrible mistake, resulting in severe retaliation. Speaking on Fox News Sunday Morning Futures, Netanyahu emphasized that Israel will respond forcefully to any direct strikes or proxy assaults. The high-stakes remarks came directly ahead of Netanyahu's upcoming White House visit this week, where President Trump is actively weighing U.S. military options against Iran and considering authorizing a large-scale military strike. In federal legal news, the First Circuit Court of Appeals ruled that President Trump cannot move forward with his executive order restricting mail-in voting regulations. The appellate court rejected a Department of Justice request to overturn the lower court injunction obtained by several Democratic-led states, dismissing federal arguments that legal challenges were premature prior to final agency policy implementation. And on the public health front, federal health trackers report an alarming surge in measles cases nationwide. Data from Johns Hopkins University shows nearly 2,300 confirmed cases as of July 22nd, officially surpassing the total count recorded in all of 2025. Concentrated outbreak hotspots are growing across Pennsylvania, South Carolina, Florida, Virginia, Utah, Texas, and Arizona, with children and teenagers ages 5 to 19 accounting for the vast majority of those cases. And a major Hollywood security breach triggered chaos online over the weekend. A high-quality bootleg recording of Christopher Nolan's widescreen epic, The Odyssey, was leaked on social media platform X, garnering over 2 million views in just 2.5 hours before rights holders issued an emergency takedown notice and suspended the offending account. To subscribe to my free daily newsletter, please visit SybilWilkes.com. For all the news 24/7, go to News1.com. I'm Sybil Wilkes. Be informed. Be empowered.
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0: before we went to break.
1: Well, Rev, I was just going to say, Rev, that I think when you come to this war, of course, there's a couple aspects to look at. The residue of war itself, that's the servicemen and women who've been killed, 18 to be exact, hundreds that have been injured. You think about what their families are facing. The fact that you see most of the 18 have been killed, I think what I've read and what I've been told that many of them are African-American. Several of them are women. These are the two main constituencies within the U.S. military that Secretary Headsep has refused to promote high-ranking in leadership. And then you have the residue of war that has been front and center element of the affordability crisis. When you think about fertilizer, you think about gas prices, you think about just food in general, because it all ties together. And you think about the fact that this president has literally cut elements of our government that these soldiers who are at war are going to need when they come back home. So that's going to drive up not only cost now, but cost in the future. And so when you talk about affordability, this is an unnecessary crisis. And here's where the congressman from North Carolina and I had some very extensive words on CNN on last Wednesday morning. They told us more than once, Reverend Al, that the nuclear access or the nuclear weapons by Iran were obliterated the first time around. Now they're saying they're not. We had this memorandum of understanding that Donald Trump and Vice President Vance tried to pump fake to the American people. We had this big understanding. Now here we are spending billions of dollars again, and they come back to the Congress asking for more billions of dollars to keep funding this war of choice. That's where the American people have to be outraged. And you don't have to vote for the Democrats in this midterm election, but if you're frustrated by all the things, including this affordability crisis and this unnecessary war, vote against the people who put us in this position.
0: Yeah, I think that the real point that is of real concern is exactly that, and that I think that people that are dealing with the whole body politic of this country, you should make your decisions based on your interests, but you should also make your decisions based on what you believe in. And if you have somebody that tells you one minute that they have destroyed all of the weapons that could lead to destruction, and then tell you several months later, we got to keep fighting to end that. That is not a Republican or Democrat question. That's a question of integrity and honesty. And I think that you framed that correctly. James Mitchell saying on our message board, New York Governor Kathy Hochul guarantees enrollment to New York or City University to students who were dropped by Howard University. Great news. I'm meeting with Governor Hochul in the morning, in fact, and I agree with that. That's great news. Howard University, there's been some controversies, and I saw this on Yahoo News this morning, of that some of the lenders and or scholarship agencies that are funding some of the incoming Howard University students has not made their payments, and therefore their enrollment of those students have been canceled because Howard cannot afford them without the money, and the students could not afford it and was promised by these entities to pay for it. And in the gap, Governor Kathy Hochul of New York is saying, we'll take care of y'all in New York universities. I thought that was a very, very positive thing that Hochul did. I hope they get it ironed out with Howard, but at least having that alternative, I think, is important. Let's go to Raj in Cleveland, Ohio, WERE. Raj.
2: Hey, Rev, thanks for taking my call. How you doing today?
0: I'm doing well.
2: Oh, great. Great, thanks. I think where the great rift, if you want to call it that, in the Democratic Party began with, I know Brian always talking about how the progressives or the extremists or the democratic socialists always like, I guess, creating, you know, I don't know, problems, if he want to look at it like that, with the, you know, the more established wing of the party. But a lot of people, they didn't like the fact when Hakeem Jeffries did not just give an emphatic yes that he wanted to abolish ICE versus reform it, when it was obvious, you know, they were out of control and what the Trump agenda was in, you know, employing them in the streets, and how they were breaking the law and violating all the rights of the citizens who, or the immigrants who were already had the procedures that they were supposed to, or protocols that they were already in, you know, underway with, you know, in the court system, legal system, as far as documentation and all the above. So, you know, but that and then it wasn't just Jeffries on that. It was a couple of other ones. But that's where I saw the rift began with. Now, I did see they voted to end the funding to the AIPAC funding, but the funding to AIPAC, I'm sorry, they accept the funds for AIPAC and the donations to the military spending for Israel, for the weapons for Israel. So I do see that as an encouraging sign of the party.
0: But again, I think that the test has got to be, at the end of the day, Raj, either the Republicans or the Democrats are going to be in charge of the Congress, Senate, uh-huh, and House. We can go through any litmus test we want. At the end of the day, it's going to be the Republicans or the Democrats. And we should vote and support who is most in line with our interest. I can find things that I disagree with that some of the Democrats have done. I can find nothing that the Republicans have said that I agree with. And let me say this. I think it's also a matter of self-respect. We are acting as if there is a choice between the Republicans and Democrats. Like the Republicans are asking y'all black folks to come over there with them. I do not understand how, if I'm saying I'm going out to dinner and two friends of mine are having an event and I don't know which one to go to, but only one invited me, I don't have an option but to one event. The Republicans are not campaigning to black folks. They are telling you, Trump, I'm against diversity. I'm against voter rights. I don't even have a black in the White House. He doesn't even have Omarosa this time. So the only question is whether we're going to vote or not, as far as I'm concerned, because Trump ain't asking black folks to vote for him.
2: No, I 100% agree. That's why, you know, I don't know if that's why I look at this cutting off the funding to Israel as terms of military support. I looked at it as an encouraging sign. Maybe, you know, there was, understanding that they came to or something in the party, and they decided, okay, we got to rethink how we approaching this, and that's a sign of encouragement. And then I've always liked the messaging of Jeffries in terms of his progressive parties and the way he stands up against Trump and the Republican Party. So, I'm all for voting for him and, you know, for the speaker.
0: All right. Thank you for your call. Let me take my break. I'll hear the music. We'll be right back. Keeping it real. Shopton. See right. Be right back.
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0: Real. I'm your host, Reverend Al Sharpton, and we're back. 1-877-532-5797. 1-877-532-5797. Antoine Seawright is our co-host, as always, to kick off the week. Don't forget, Politics Nation with Al Sharpton, live at 5 p.m. Eastern Time every Saturday and Sunday. And we had Hakeem Jeffries on this weekend. He did his 100-day countdown with us. We had the candidate for governor in South Carolina. We had certainly the congressman from Louisiana, and Cleo Fields, who I've known. He was a civil rights attorney for many years before he went to Congress and the state Senate there. And he's the seat that they use in this Supreme Court decision to eliminate, so they'd only have one black majority district and going to have them merge and run against each other. And to his credit, as he explained on Politics Nation last night, he said, "I'm not running against another black man, and this man is there. Let him have his seat." And he stepped back. He says, "I'll run back for state legislature." That's real leadership, Cleo Fields showed, and others. So watch Politics Nation with Al Sharpton every Saturday and Sunday at 5 p.m. Eastern Time. Also, you that in the New York, New Jersey, Connecticut area, meet me or beat me to the Saturday Action Rally at the House of Justice, 6 Hancock Place, which is really 124th Street and Morningside. Hancock Place is only about 3 blocks long, in right in this parallel to Morningside Drive. We are looking for you every Saturday. I'm there 9 a.m. to 11 a.m. at the House of Justice. If you can't make it, you can watch it live on nationalactionnetwork.net or on YouTube/NAN or Impact Television or on AME Zion Network. And again, we're gearing up for the march on Washington, August 28th. many of the unions have now gotten on board. There was a call last night, Zoom call, with the civil rights leadership, Urban League, others, Melanie Campbell, and others are all in support with Martin III and Andrea Waters King and I doing. Hakeem Jeffries confirmed he'll be the march. He's marching with us. It is time to have a national statement there in Washington. And we've not done it, and we must do it, but we must do it the right numbers. And I want people that are coming or want to come or want information to go to www.nationalactionnetwork.net and say, "I want to come. Is there a bus leaving from near me? Or can I organize a bus with your help?" Or you can also fly, and we'll give you the information of where you come to. But make sure you're in Washington. But sign up so we know how many buses to get and where. We can only go by those that sign up at www.nationalactionnetwork.net. All right, let's go back to the phone. Let me go to Spencer in Little Mountain, South Carolina. Spencer? I don't hear Spencer. No, I don't think. I think Spencer's phone is up, but he's not up. All right, let me say this. One of the things I think is interesting to me, and I'll go back to the phones. But one of the things interesting to me, Antoine, that I wanted your view on, is at the White House Correspondents' Dinner, the makeup dinner they did Saturday night. Not only was Trump flat, they're saying. But I think that he shows a lack of capacity to focus. I mean, I know some business types, in New York that deal with him that are beginning to really wonder about his stability and his handling of situations. Are you hearing in political circles that's becoming a concern about his acquittal?
1: Well, Rev, it was a concern before he even decided to run for president again. And so we're just seeing that play out in real time about his mental acuity.
0: Acuity, that's right.
1: And it's not just his mental acuity we should be talking about. We should be talking about the blunt and disrespect and misogynism that comes from him as he attacks female reporters. I mean, he called the young lady, the African-American reporter from ABC, a B.I., the B word. I mean, you saw his assault on Caitlin Collins the other night. I mean, this is unnecessary. But I think the other part of it is we have to come to grips with is a lot of this is a simple distraction. And he wants to distract us from the major issues. So he throws these curveballs out at us to get people all worked up and distracted. You know why? Because he's failing and falling apart on the issues, including those that he promised the American people and his base. And so he is trying to distract us from that in that regard.
0: We run out of time, but I wanted to get you weighing in on the fact that Maine has now come up with a new candidate. They had Plattner step aside, and now they have they're running Jackson. How do you think that's going to fare? What would be your advice, putting on your hat as a strategist, political strategist? How would you counsel Jackson and his team to run that race against Susan, who has had close races before and always pulled through? So we shouldn't
1: I would just tell him, Leader Jackson, make the race about Maine. Don't make it about personality. Don't make it about Maine. Make it about the issues where Susan Collins has failed to meet people of Maine. And we have failed to do that as a party. We've tried to nationalize these races, and that doesn't bode out well for us. Make this race about Maine and the issues from SNAP benefits to Medicaid to Medicare to health care. Focus on that and the fact that Susan Collins is the chief strategist and chief orchestrator of ICE getting a $70+ slush fund to unleash havoc on the American people. That's where we've got to focus our attention, not on the personality, but on the policy and the person.
0: And you know, if I were running against Susan Collins, and you know, I when I ran in 2004, we did about 32 debates, and I always imagine if I was in a debate what I would do, since I have been in on the big stage with the big lights. And if I was Jackson at the debate, and I inevitably got to have at least one before election, I'd say my party with myself pulled Plattner back because of serious accusations of sexual harassment, sexual abuse. Will you denounce the sitting president who has been found guilty in court of sexual harassment and abuse? When, you know, Plattner never was charged with anything, civil or criminal, and no jury ever went through the evidence. A jury found Donald Trump wanting in that. And I would raise it and step back and ask Susan Collins, will you denounce him? This is what we did. What would you do? And see exactly what she would say. A non-answer would be an answer, but I would take it right to her.
2: And Red Balance, did he take it right to her? He must hold her accountable for her actions. And I think that's the most important thing that the Democratic Party in Maine can do, and not focus on the past, but focus on the future. Make the race about Maine. Make it about her failures. Tie her to the Republican Party and their affordability failures, and say, look, at the end of the day, she's been concerned for 30 years. Now it's time for her. Now it's time for us to relieve her of her concerns and send her home.
0: All right. We're out of time. Let me thank Antoine Seawright. Let me thank all of you that called in, listened in, you that called.

0: opinions are his own and do not necessarily represent those of Radio 1 Incorporated, our affiliates, our subsidiaries, or our advertisers. Breaking news. 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
1: It's Sybil Wilkes with what we need to know. Former FDA Commissioner Scott Gottlieb warns that health authorities do not yet have the widespread foodborne illness outbreak under control. Speaking on Face the Nation Sunday, Gottlieb noted that while investigators successfully trace cyclospora contamination to specific central Mexican farms, officials cannot guarantee it's the sole source. The parasite-tainted iceberg lettuce has been linked to nearly 2,000 cyclospora cases spanning 9 states, including Illinois, Indiana, Kansas, Kentucky, Michigan, Ohio, Oklahoma, Pennsylvania, and West Virginia. Overseas, German police confirmed the suspect behind a deadly assault on Berlin's Pride Festival was shot and killed after charging officers carrying a knife following a 24-hour manhunt. The 21-year-old suspect, who had ties to Islamic extremist groups, drove a van into crowds near the Brandenburg Gate before attacking with a machete, leaving one woman dead and 29 people injured. In judicial news, Florida is preparing for an unprecedented double execution Tuesday. Former police officer James Duckett, convicted in the 1988 murder of an 11-year-old girl, and Dominic Anthony Ochcone, convicted in a 1986 double murder, are both scheduled to die by lethal injection. If carried out, this marks the first time in Florida's modern era that two inmates are executed on the same day, making Ochcone the oldest executed inmate in modern state history. And finally, major pop culture reveals exploded out of San Diego's Comic-Con over the weekend. Marvel Studios announced the superstar Ryan Gosling will star as Ghost Rider in a 2028 feature film, while actor David Johnson will take over the mantle of Black Panther in Black Panther 3 alongside returning director Ryan Coogler. To subscribe to my free daily newsletter, please visit SybilWilkes.com. For all the news 24/7, go to News1.com. I'm Sybil Wilkes. 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
22: In education, how do American students stack up when they're compared to students in other countries? There is a report, it's called PISA, which stands for Program for International Assessment, which is the global benchmark to let us know how we're doing and how other countries are doing. I have joining me this morning Anaja Filogene, that's how I'll pronounce it. She'll tell me whether I've blown it entirely. But she is the executive director of Teach for America for the Greater Chicago and Northwest Indiana area, who's able to help us work through where we stand as a country in education. Anaja, good morning. Welcome back to WVON. How are you today?
0: I am doing great. Thank you so much, Rufus. I just got married, so we're both working on this new last name. It's Philogen. But thank you so much for having me on again to talk about these really important results.
22: Philogen. Well, congratulations on your nuptials. I hope you have
0: a long
22: and happy marriage.
0: Thank you.
22: Because those vows say, you know, till death do us part. So we'll leave it right there.
0: They do say that.
22: All those other things you promised go to that when till death do us part. But congratulations.
0: Thank you.
22: So tell us about the PISA. What does that mean? What does it do? And how did we come out?
0: Yeah, so I think you gave an incredible overview, right? And so it's an assessment that looked at about 81, the 15-year-olds in math, reading, and science from 81 different countries. And it's just a sampling of students. But that assessment tells us a ton about the extent to which a country is preparing students for the global economy. And for us, we actually held pretty, while we had some slight drops, they weren't statistically significant for reading and science, so we really held steady there. But the real area of focus that is a key headline coming out of this is our real decline in mathematics. Mm-hmm. And so as we think about preparing our kids for the next generation of jobs in STEM and the economic mobility specifically, as I think about the kids we serve here at Teach for America, we have real cause for alarm as we think about providing students support and making it up, covering the ground that they'll need to continue to stay on track to being as competitive as we know their brilliance should set them up for.
22: Okay, that's problematic because one thing, if it's problematic on all kind of levels, and it's good that we didn't decline
0: all
22: that kind. Much. But declining is bad, particularly when you're not at the top. And so when we think about mathematics in particular, math is logic. And if we're not getting math down, then we're not being logical. We don't understand that logical thinking. Why do you think we're slipping in that particular area?
0: Absolutely. So transparently, while you know it's heartbreaking and it is galvanizing to see those results, and you know I'm excited to get in a conversation with our educators about these results that just dropped yesterday. It's also true that these results really mirror things that we were already seeing in our very own community here in Chicago. And so these results weren't wildly surprising because of the impact of the pandemic. The reality is math is, to your point, absolutely about logic, but those skills actually really build on each other. And if you miss fundamental skills in math, which despite the most valiant efforts of our educators and our families, being in remote learning created some real gaps. And so as we think about students going into increasingly more rigorous mathematics and they've missed foundations, we've got to figure out how we close those gaps. And that is one of our kind of emerging and immediate perspectives around why we're seeing that drop, and that it was felt, across the country, not just here in Chicago.
22: Yeah, I'm looking at all of our results, and good. We're not at the bottom. That's a good thing, but we're not at the bottom, but we're also not at the top. We're one of the wealthiest countries, if not the wealthiest country in the world, and we should be doing better than we are. So talk to us about where we actually rank and who some of the countries are above us. And maybe we can kind of figure
0: I think the piece that I would name related to that, though, and I think is even, you know, further connecting to me is like to your absolute point, we're certainly not at the top and we think about this assessment. But what's really standing out to me, right, is if this is the backslide that we're seeing for this assessment, what does that tell us about those who are kind of most marginalized in our system in terms of what that means for their math proficiency? And what does this moment make us all want to do differently? And so I think that for me, what's really exciting related to this question is this forces a broader question that often our teachers that are working in low-income communities on the south and the west side of Chicago are already asking, but now everybody is asking this question because this is a national problem. And so I'm excited about the opportunity for how we'll think about resourcing differently for all kids.
22: Anaja, I have to tell you, I look at these things, and if I was still sitting in the realm at the top of the Board of Education, it would be today we'd be talking about what are we doing? What are we doing right now to improve these? So that when we look at these, I guess it's taken every three years. When we looked at it again, that we had moved up significantly in where we are and thinking about things that are so basic and so necessary, like math and reading, knowing that and knowing those things, it should be all hands on deck to try and improve those from where we are. So when you think about the work that you do and those you impact and teach for America, how do you get those notions across to what needs to be happening in our schools?
0: I really appreciate that question, and I'll share that through the lens of how we're thinking about it, because I think there are some broader reflections there, which is, you know, there is actually no single solution, and you know, this is not going to change overnight. We didn't drop 13 points in, you know, math overnight, and it is not going to change overnight. But we do think at Teach for America we're uniquely positioned to play a role in addressing this. And I think that the there are two buckets of this, right? So bucket one is we have to just do what we already know works. And in some ways, right, our rituals and habits as we think about the impact of the pandemic have impacted our practice, right? We have to think about the reality that we do have a teaching shortage. We have to think really intentionally about how we continue to recruit and sustain high-quality STEM educators in our schools and continue to diversify that pipeline. Like, that is just foundational and table stakes, and that needs to be true in every school, for every math and science classroom across the, and reading classroom across the country. And right now that is not true. And that truly doesn't break evenly for students most marginalized in our system. So that's part one, that we have to continue to do that. The second is, we've got to what teachers are up against as they navigate holding a grade level bar and helping to remediate skills that kids may have missed, like, that is rigorous work. And so we have to continue to provide our teachers with the learning communities and the coaching necessary to be able to effectively support students. We've got to have their back and really support them. And that's work that we're really doing. We are wrapping around our educators to help them to problem solve in real time as they are navigating real student data. And then the last piece, right, so that's bucket one, do what we know works. And those are some examples of what we know works. We know supporting our teachers works, and we know we need to have an incredible teacher in every classroom. But then we also need to create enough space to innovate. At Teach for America, I can proudly say that coming out of the pandemic, we heard loud and clear from our school leaders that they needed increased human capital to address the learning loss that was showing up in their students. And so we got to work. We went out and started recruiting really highly talented college students to serve as tutors in our high dosage tutoring program called Ignite. And we're piloting that across the country. And we're rigorously interrogating the results on that and really considering what that would mean for a partnership in Chicago. But the reason I named that last piece is there are solutions and innovations that we have to be willing to test and try in short cycle and be learning about what it actually takes to get kids caught up. And the only other thing I might add is that we can't be so narrowly focused on remediation that we forget about the importance of the advanced programming that's necessary for our students. I'm so proud that in Chicago we are doing the work of putting algebra in front of kids in eighth grade or thinking about advanced math. We can't lose sight of that as we also catch kids up, because when we think about what's going to be required as they go into college and step into these STEM fields, they need advanced math as well. So let's not get so narrowly focused on remediation. Let's continue to play on both ends.
22: Indeed.
0: Those are some initial thoughts.
22: Appreciate that. We're talking to Anaja Philogene. She is the executive director of the Chicago and Northern Indiana segment of Teach for America about how our students are doing internationally. Just generally, some of the findings that come back from the PISA, geographically, Asian countries stand tall when it comes to the scores, with five regions, Singapore, Macau, Taiwan, Japan, and South Korea, occupying the top five positions. The lower income countries, such as Vietnam, outpace wealthier nations like the United States in these metrics. Nordic countries renowned for their educational model show a mixed bag of results. Estonia performs exceptionally well, whereas Norway, typically considered a leader in education, has fallen behind. In the United States position, as we've mentioned, though it's not at the top, it's still ahead of several European economic powerhouses, including France, Germany, and Italy. So taking these things in the PISA, which lock in on reading, mathematics, and science, what Anaja spoke about are some of the things and some of the innovations that you can be, that you can do looking at an educational powerhouse like a Teach for America that's come in. I guess it used to be new, but it's not new anymore, and really provided some different ways of bringing forth educators and really managing things in this educational setting. Anaja, maybe that means we should take a minute and remind people or refresh people on who Teach for America is and what it is that you do.
0: Absolutely. And even just to the point you named, one of the things that's true is while, you know, those countries are absolutely were outpacing us, as you named, while I don't exactly know what it is they're doing, what is so amazing about the opportunity to be a part of this organization is that we're a part of a national and international network with many of those countries, right? And so while we are very locally rooted here in Chicago, we shape our strategy based on the real lives of students and communities here and our educators here. We are nationally and internationally informed. And so I am eager to get in conversation with some of my colleagues across the country and across the globe to really interrogate what we can be learning and what we can bring back home here to Chicago. And so to your specific question, Teach for America, in its essence, is a leadership development organization. We've been doing this work for over 33 years as a national organization, and we have been working hard in Chicago for over 24 years. Next year's our 25th birthday, so hopefully you'll come out and celebrate with us. And we believe, and what we've learned through these 30-plus years is that our greatest contribution to the work of educational equity in ensuring that every child has an excellent education is finding incredible talent, matching them with the schools and the places where they're needed most, and then developing them to have the greatest impact they can have. Now, what most people know about us and what we most specialize in is recruiting new teachers who may not have thought about going into the profession, but we help them to fall in love with our students and to become committed to playing a role throughout their career to impact educational inequity, no matter where they sit. And so we are really focused on the highest need areas. And for us in Chicago, we are thinking about the zip codes that often have such an impact on students' lifelong prospects here in Chicago. So our most marginalized communities is where we deeply think about our work and where we place our teachers.
22: Perfect. Just to round this out, USA overall PISA score, we ranked at number 18 globally. In reading, we ranked at number 9, which is wonderful. In science, we ranked at number 16. And to the point that you've been making all morning, in math, we ranked at number 34. So clearly, that's the place for the greatest improvement. Let me see if I can squeeze one caller in before we get out of here. Richard, good morning. Welcome to VON. What's on your mind this morning?
1: Good morning, Rufus. Can you hear me?
22: I can.
1: So one of the first things I want to say, Rufus, is that when I was in fourth grade in the middle of Cabrini-Green, I learned all the math that I needed to know from a beautiful little lady named Augusta Reed. She was my fourth grade math teacher. And she said, if you can't prove it and you can't show it, you don't know it. And so to summarize that, she basically said, look, if you can't show me how you arrived at the conclusion that you have in this math problem, you do not understand the foundational work that has to be done in math. The other thing that I've learned after 14 years of working in this space on my own as a college and career coach and as an SAT, ACT prep coach is this. Math, more than any other subject, is sequential. If you don't get pre-algebra and arithmetic, it is very difficult to get algebra. If you don't get pre-algebra and algebra, it's very difficult to get geometry. If you don't get those three, it's very almost impossible to get trigonometry, which is just another branch of geometry. And, of course, we can't even talk about calculus and all of the more advanced math series if you don't get those. The thing that happens with our young people, which I find much troubling, is now in third grade we start handing them calculators. The technology is great, but it is not a replacement for understanding foundational principles in math. The other thing that we've lost in mathematics, as far as I'm concerned, is the practicality of math. I teach parallel lines and transversals in geometry, right? And I go through all of the internal, external, ulterior, internal, exterior rules and all of that stuff about angles. But when I finish with my young people, I look at them and I say, now, what is this really about? And what for me, parallel lines and transversals represent your house. The top line is the second floor, the bottom line is the first floor, and the transversal is the staircase. If you don't understand the relationship between alternate interior angles and alternate exterior angles, it is almost impossible for you to build a house and to get into architecture, because those are fundamental principles that are attached to architecture. We've lost the practicality of math. We don't share with our young people why math is practical. And so they get bored with it. And they don't like it. And all of them start to say to you, well, I'm not good at math. Well, what that means is that I don't have a strong foundation in math. It does not mean I don't have the ability to learn or master math. The other thing that we get caught up in is we get caught up in mastery. Sometimes just introducing a concept is important as opposed to mastering that concept. Most of the school districts that are outside of Chicago start teaching geometry and algebra in fifth and sixth grade. Why are we waiting to 10th and 9th grade to teach algebra and geometry or introduce algebra and geometry? It's much too late. We've got to change that dynamic around.
22: And Richard, I'm glad that you're doing what you're doing. I hope you can teach more to do the same thing, and certainly appreciate you coming on and sharing those thoughts with us. Anaja, as you move around the country and learn more and bring more back, come back and share with us what you're doing so we can try to get it out to more people. And I certainly appreciate you always
0: coming on and sharing. Yeah, Richard really hit the nail on the head on the broader conversation. We are really, as a community, navigating this real world versus theoretical or technical rote math. And so I just think that his illustration was the exact conversation that's being had in school districts around the country and is being had right here in Chicago. So happy to share more as I learn more.
22: Indeed. Keep doing the work. And thanks for coming on and talking to us about this very, very important topic. We appreciate you.
2: So much to talk about going on in Chicago. You know, we've generally had conversations with the listeners about, quote unquote, buyer's remorse, right? You know, Mayor Brandon, it was a binary choice between Mayor Brandon Johnson and Paul Vallas.
3: Absolutely.
2: Obviously, the majority of Chicagoans went with Mayor Johnson. And right when he came into office, man, he got hit literally with this issue of the migrant situation. 23,000 people have descended upon Chicago in the past few months since his administration. And many people are not happy with
3: Absolutely.
2: The way that he's been handling it.
3: And now the tents are starting to go up in Brighton Park. A lot of voters, a number of voters here, are just wishing they could get a redo.
2: Yeah.
3: And it's not so much, you think it's so much directed at it's not just about the mayor, but a number of aldermen that have been elected as well, because there were, for the first time in many, many years, there were a lot of vacancies. So a lot of new aldermen were able to get in and fill some of those slots, fill some of those seats. And a lot of people are just kind of thinking to themselves, I wish I could get a redo on not just the mayor, but on some of the leaders here in the city of Chicago now.
2: And then it's not just the migrant situation, because also we've had some things passed since then, which include... paid time off.
3: Right.
2: 10 days paid time off. Mm-hmm, and also getting rid of the tipped wages for a lot of workers. And so there are some people in the business community in particular that feels like maybe we're just moving a little too fast.
3: Slow down. We want change, but we got to take baby steps at this change. And I agree with a number of our listeners here at WVON who say, well, if not now, when?
2: Yeah.
3: So you talk about you want the change.
2: Exactly.
3: We got to start moving towards that change.
2: But that to that end, we do have a wonderful guest on the live line who's had some recent comments about it. You know, our good friend Ben Jarofsky. Kind of jealous that it broke on his show, but whatever.
3: Absolutely. Okay, we can go ahead and have that conversation.
2: Actually my dude. I love Ben. But, you know, I'm looking at the byline from Black Club Chicago. Progressives were, quote, not ready for mayor's office. Alderman Taylor says, we look real stupid right now. And I thought that was a great question
3: since
2: to
3: we
2: ask.
3: Have her, let's start off with that question. Since we have her, let's have her just talk about some of those comments that kind of went viral here in the
2: Absolutely.
3: City of Chicago.
2: Is the fifth floor ready for, is the progressive movement ready for the fifth floor?
3: Is the city ready for that?
2: Absolutely. Joining us on the live line, Alderman Taylor, thank you so much for
3: joining Alderman, us. Hey, Alderman, how you doing?
4: I work for the city. That's how I'm doing.
2: She says she works for the city. That's how she knew it.
3: Let's talk about that interview that you did recently. Are you thinking about those comments? Were they taken out of context? Do you wish you could take some of those comments back? Or
4: no.
3: You're standing on it.
4: I said what I said. What I did say was that the movement is incompetent. So let's take that line out. Because okay. The media loves taking it away that it's not out of content, and that's not what I said. I said the movement wasn't ready for the fifth floor, and I stand behind that.
2: So let me ask
4: they
2: you.
4: They took 400 years to get us in this place. Mm-hmm. It's going to get us that long to get us out. And so the expectation, and I said this at a city council meeting, that they expect the black man to come in and raise his wasteful Negro wand and fix what's been wrong for decades. That's not going to happen. There are some unrealistic things that people are asking the movement to do, but what the movement can't stop doing is organizing. And I feel like because we're on the fifth floor, we don't feel like we got to organize anymore. And that's where I am with this.
2: Understood.
3: But you're
2: Understood.
3: Talking about the movement, not the mayor. Because when you see the headline on that one, out of that interview,
4: that's why people should actually listen to it and not take what they want to win and take what I say for face
3: value. There you go.
4: That's not what I said.
2: So and I want to make sure that I understand you clearly, and not to say that you're not speaking clearly, but when I first read it, when I read the article and I read the comments, my immediate question for you would be, are you suggesting that you are having misgivings about the movement, or simply that, or that you still believe in the movement, you just think that perhaps people aren't ready for the movement?
4: And both. I don't think we were ready because we've just gotten in government. Think about this. The most progressive alderman that we've had in the movement was Carlos Ramirez Rosa.
2: Yeah.
4: He had only been there 4 years before I had. That's not long enough to learn a system that is ingrained in mistreating people and making folks rich that don't look like me or you. And so let's call this system what it is. And so you got to pull off those layers of onions. There are people who still sit in these committees that are from Daley's administration. And so you think of Daddy Daley. You think of Son Daley. You think of Rahm Emanuel. You think of Lori Lightfoot. That's if we just fire everybody and start up afresh, we don't have enough people to do that.
2: But let me challenge you there in so much as it seems as if, one, this particular administration has a much better relationship with city council than at least the past two. And if you're starting there and the mayor has a majority of support, people have voted for the things that he's wanted to do in overwhelming numbers. So if it seems as if, again, that city council is, quote unquote, rocking with them, so to speak. And if that is the case, then it just sounds like these are just growing pains, perhaps. And that's to be expected with change because, you know, no change is comfortable, right?
4: Absolutely. Also, the thing about this is, do we all really know how it works? So people always hollering about my property taxes went up. Do you know that your property taxes are assessed by the last two homes that are sold on your block? So if you were comfortable with million-dollar homes being sold, why are you shocked? So there is, it's not a one or the other, it's an and both.
2: Sure.
4: And so I'm at the place where I want us to do better, but I also don't want us to forget the people who helped him to get there. I don't want us to forget those lessons. And the things that would have been passed are things we've been working on for years. So we ain't just been talking about the tip wage, minimum wage. We just started talking about Bring Home Chicago. There are a lot of these things that we've been working on for years.
2: Absolutely.
5: In 2021, when she went toe-to-toe with then-Mayor Lori Lightfoot during a 10th city council meeting. Now the outspoken 20th Ward Alderwoman back in the spotlight for recent comments she made critical of Mayor Brandon Johnson during an interview on the Ben Jaworski Show.
6: A, we should not be on the fifth floor. And I'm speaking my whole heart. We were not ready because we haven't been in government long enough to know how government really runs.
5: Taylor was unavailable for a follow-up interview, but her comments were referencing the progressive movement that she and Mayor Johnson have been a part of for years.
6: I felt like we're not ready, and it's showing out in the wash. I don't got to say it. People see it. We're pretending like now we got the power that'll show you how it's supposed to be done, and we look real stupid right now.
7: I think the movement and the mayor have some serious concerns here because people are speaking out publicly about some of his shortcomings or about some of the shortcomings of the movement very early in his administration, and that's not a good sign.
5: Some of Taylor's frustrations stemming from the migrant crisis, but another progressive mayoral ally, Alderman William Hall, suggesting Taylor's criticism is off base.
23: So for us to, again, sit from the sidelines and criticize an administration and a mayor and not walk in his shoes, not have the responsibility it has, is sideline spectating.
5: But as Taylor...
3: Welcome back, everybody. 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That was one of our colleagues on the microphone over at ABC 7, Craig Wall, just kind of breaking down the story. Alderman Jeanette Taylor was not available for comment for him, but we have her on live right now here at WVON, just putting her comments and just talking about those comments. And really basically, and I don't want to put words in your mouth, Alderman, you're just kind of like read more or listen to the full interview or have a conversation with you about this, because some of that was taken out of context. You're not badgering, you're not beating up on Mayor Brandon Johnson. You're just talking about the movement itself.
24: Absolutely. You're taking very personal, and it's funny, I'm off base. Like, I don't believe in someone's opposite other people, but you might want to be careful what you say. I've been here, you just got here. So be very careful about what you say. And I didn't just become a movement.
3: I'm sorry, Alderman, you're kind of muffled. Are you holding the phone?
24: I am. Can you hear me?
3: Yes. Okay. Much better.
24: See, it's funny how people have all these comments, but they ain't sitting in my shoes. And I want people to remember I was doing this before I got here. And that's advocating for my community. And so I'm not off base. I'm saying what I see, but what I want to happen. And I hope what comes out of this is people remember that we had to organize to get here. We're going to have to organize to stay here.
2: Let's do this, because we don't want to just assume everyone understands what the progressive movement is. We have two comments, two excellent Facebook comments.
3: Zavolia.
2: So basically she says, can Alderman Taylor describe this so-called movement, category, title, and who's claiming ownership of this movement? So how would you, in your words, define the progressive movement?
24: The progressive movement is basically the unions and community organizations and community members getting together saying that we want to have more of a say-so on what happens in our community. Not often, it doesn't always have to be advocacy. And so I spent a lot of my time, I spent 23 years on a local school council. And so I used to fight with CPS all the time. But I woke up every day saying to myself, today is a new day to give CPS a chance to do something different. It's no different with this. And so you have people who have to put this mayor into office. Those same people have to be at the table with him to say, hey, this makes sense, this doesn't make sense. And that's what I'm hoping happens out of this. You do hear my frustration, because I really don't know what we're doing. I feel like that this is not the plan, and I feel like the same way we went to the community and asked for the vote is the same way we should be going to the community and asking what should we be doing.
2: Understood. Are there any policies that or ordinances that you have seen passed in the past 6 months that you think were perhaps missteps? Or you could understand why people are frustrated about them?
24: I wish we would have had more conversations. So when it came to one fair wage, there should have been some negotiation called out for small businesses as they're suing. And if I'm not mistaken, there was. But my whole thing is, it's our responsibility to bring all these people together. See, what I don't want to do is be in a position of power, and we do what the right things have been doing all the time. And so it's like, you don't get the power to mistreat people and forget who got you there, because that's what's been done to us for decades. And I don't want to be that person. But I want to know, when do we become exempt from criticism?
8: Absolutely. And that's what I feel like the problem is. Everybody can be criticized, including me. I'm criticized 24/7, no matter if I do good or I do bad. And so because I've said something about my feelings, I'm the black sheep of the family. It's okay. I'm used to getting them checks on my report card, and I'm used to people trying to underestimate me. But don't do that. You'll get your feelings hurt every time.
3: Let me ask you this, Alderman. Did you get a phone call? Did you have a conversation with Mayor Brandon Johnson after these comments came out? I haven't as of yet. I'm sorry?
8: I haven't as of yet. I will, though. I said what I said. I'm not going to change what I said. And it's not like I can't call him, and it's not like we're having conversations. But I need for people to understand that, first of all, this ain't personal. This is business. Mm-hmm. That's number one. Mm-hmm. And number two, we don't make mistakes. But we also got to be able to say what those mistakes are, and we got to hold us accountable. A lot of this came after the thing that happened with Alderman Mix and Alderman Rosa. A lot of this came after that. And my thing of us not wanting to hold him accountable for the actions he took bothered me.
2: Let me ask you this then, because in that moment, right, there was a tie in city council about whether or not to censure the alderman, and the mayor was the tie-breaking vote. Do you think he should have voted for the censure?
8: I don't think that it should have came up at all. What was the censure when Alderman Ed Burke was in there causing havoc and using? Don't act like this ain't been done before. And at the end of the day, I was not there for the vote, and I did not, and I would not have voted to censure him. And I mean what I said, because at the end of the day, his constituents get to decide. Not us. His constituents got him into office. They get to decide how they want to deal with him. And so it's funny, and this ain't no me, Alderman Taylor taking up a cause of voting, because I'm not. This is about us overstepping our boundaries, and we do that a lot in the media.
3: Well, let me ask you this while you're talking about overstepping your boundaries and not being and not having had a conversation with the mayor. Have you had a conversation with some other alderman? Because we just heard in that story from ABC 7 from Alderman Will Hall, who just, you know, kind of talked about sideline speculation. Have you had other conversations with aldermen about your comments?
8: I have conversations with aldermen, but there's another overstepping the boundaries. You're a new alderman. Figure out how to get to the award. You worried about the wrong thing. What I say ain't got nothing to do with you. And people know how I feel about what I say. I'm passionate about the things that I have to say and the things that I have to do. And I'm quiet on a lot of things. I don't say anything. But that ain't his place. He is not open for criticism. I promise you he's not.
2: Well, going forward, because right now it looks like you're calling for like a reset. If there could be a reset of sorts, What is it then that you would like to see done that's not being done now?
8: What I want to see is those same people that we pulled together to make this happen, those same people at the table to say that these are some of the things that we want to see. Let's have the open conversations. Let's move in the direction. I made no secrets about me not liking the migrants. I didn't like them. But also, it's funny, we forgot who started the migrant policy. And so I give credit where credit is due. There were not a lot of rules. The city council did not know anything. We knew little to nothing about how much we were paying, that type of thing. And so I give credit where credit is due. I want to see us using this as a more organizing space, and we actually do things that we've been saying we want to do for years, which is bring people to the table from the community to say, can it work out this way? This makes better sense for us. The government, we got a bad habit of implementing without asking.
2: Yeah, that's one of the things. On this show in particular, we've talked much about usually the disconnect in communication between the fifth floor and the people. And oftentimes, even when people, constituents, feel like they have a voice, the perception is the fifth floor has already made up its mind about whatever it is they're going to do. I thought that was going to be something under this administration that would change. And I thought it was changing. So you're saying then, because that was definitely a problem under the Lightfoot administration, right now we need to be more inclusive with constituents, right?
8: Absolutely. And I don't want us to pick and choose who that is. I don't want us to ignore anybody. But let's not act like Black Chicago has not been ignored.
2: Alderman Taylor, thank you so much for joining us and clarifying your comments. And again, we just appreciate everything you do, as always.
8: Thank you all for having me.
2: All right.
1: Tiffany Hightower is the executive director of the Illinois Legislative Black Caucus Foundation and joins us right now, along with State Senator Lakeisha Collins as well. Ladies, welcome to WVON. Happy Wednesday to you. Tiffany, are you there?
9: I am here. How are you, Matt?
1: What's happening, my sister? I miss you and love you, and glad that you are still here doing some wonderful things.
9: Oh, well, I miss you and I love you too, and I'm glad that you are on the air. That's what's making me so happy to hear that voice.
1: Senator Collins, how are you?
9: I'm doing good. How are you?
1: Oh, just wonderful. Tiffany, tell us about what's going on. It is time to have hard conversations. There's no doubt about it. And the work that you guys are doing at the foundation, I'm glad that we are going to be able to come together and have some hard conversations. Tell our listeners about what you're going to be doing this week.
9: Absolutely, Matt. You know, I've always been down for the hard conversations. As we've done some radio shows ourselves together where we've had these hard conversations. I would say for how long, but I'm not going to not going to age myself. I'm not going to do that. You was over there talking about Saturday. We are having the Illinois Legislative Black Caucus Foundation, of course, in partnership with our great leaders from the Illinois Legislative Black Caucus, will be hosting our policy summit and brunch at the Swissletail from 9 o'clock starting Friday, going all the way until about 5 o'clock on Friday, and then rolling it back around for our fabulous, fabulous brunch at 10:30 the next morning on Saturday, the December 9th. We are so excited to have 22 policy sessions covering the four pillars, the critical subject matter that we really need to lift up to really move policy and move an agenda to help Black Illinoisans. We have the national president from the NAACP coming, Derek Johnson. He's going to start us off that morning.
1: Good.
9: We have a luncheon, right? Mm-hmm. So you do not want to miss this. We have a luncheon called The Weight of Legacy, where we will be joined by Congressman Jackson, Water Reclamation President Carrie Steele, Alderman Stephanie Coleman, all the legislators or all the elected officials that have been in this space for a long time by either having a parent or a godparent. We're putting them on a panel to just kind of talk about how that guided what they do in the public sector. We're bringing Todd Stroger. It's going to be really, really, really interesting. Along with all of the panels, the next day, we just got confirmation. We'll be visited by the mayor of the city of Chicago. We're going to have wonderful entertainment here, Sheard, and just kind of really energizing ourselves to continue to have the hard conversations, but not only to have those hard conversations, but to create solutions around that can influence policy.
1: And Senator, what are the... And I know this is an easy question. I was going to say, what are the hard topics and conversations for us to have? Because it seems like our news cycle has been dominated by the migrant conversation, the asylum seeker conversation. But are there other issues out there that we should be focusing on? Because sometimes a big topic like that will just suck all of the oxygen out of the news cycle. And as Black people, sometimes there are other things that we should be focused on and talking about and thinking about. Are we missing some bigger conversations because of the asylum seeker conversations dominating so much?
9: We are, Matt. So again, I'm Illinois State Senator Lakeisha Collins from the 5th Senate District. We are. I mean, the work that the Black Caucus has done over the past years, I've been in office with passing the four pillars. I mean, these were really big initiatives. We're talking about criminal justice reform. We're talking about education and workforce development, economic access and equity and opportunity pillars, healthcare and human services. And, I mean, implementing these pillars and how that plays out across our state and how so many other people want to duplicate this in other levels of government is important because we laid the foundation, and I give all praises to leader Kimberly Lightford, who spearheaded this when she was the joint chair of our Black Caucus, but also the amazing work that our foundation has done with our executive director, Tiffany Hightower. I tell people all the time, if we're going to elevate the Black community, we have to focus on our issues. And so with everything that's going on in the news, it is taking us away from actually building on the foundation that is already there. And if we're not talking about these issues and how we implement them and how we build the power and the structure to do that, then we're missing stuff.
0: right? And it's so easy for them to, you know, distract us from what's really at hand. We're all talking about housing. We're all talking about, you know, having opportunities for jobs, job securities and things of that nature. And it's like, we need to be at the table. We need to talk about this. We all are experts because we have these lived experiences. So how do we implement this stuff? How do we support the initiative that we already have right now? And how do we educate our communities on, you know, the things that we're doing?

0: at the Black Caucus, but what we're doing at the state and how folks can get involved.
1: Now, hold on. We're going to continue this conversation. We have State Senator Lakeisha Collins on with us, along with Tiffany Hightower, Executive Director of the Illinois Legislative Black Caucus Foundation. Two big days of conversation. It's time to have hard conversations, and also celebrating the legacy of the Reverend Jesse Lewis Jackson Sr. We'll continue our conversation after this. All right, we're back with a little Rick James, my man Ernesto Borges in the studio with me. And we are interviewing State Senator Lakeisha Collins along with Tiffany Hightower. Tiffany, who you guys may remember, has co-hosted with me a couple of times back in the day when I was doing the morning show. Now is the executive director of the Illinois Legislative Black Caucus Foundation. Two big days, Friday and Saturday, of conversations, celebrations with stakeholders, elected officials, clergy, celebrating the legacy of Reverend Jesse Jackson, of course, is always something that should be on top of our agenda. And having hard conversations is something else that we should be talking about. And Senator, you kind of laid it out there. You know, there are so many issues that we need to talk about in Black Chicago, Black Illinois, that we can't lose focus of, because I feel like, guys, what's going on happens to us all the time. I feel like Black America will have like one big story hit and we will all focus on that. And then some of these other issues that we really should be focusing on, other people are figuring out what to do while we're focused on Colin Kaepernick or something, or George Floyd. And now, I'm not saying that those stories aren't big and important, but we go in so hard on some of these big, high-profile stories, like the migrants / asylum seekers / immigrants, whatever you want to call them. I don't want to fight with people over what their names are. Sometimes we lose focus on the things you were talking about, Senator. Affordable housing and criminal justice reform. And I know all the things that you deal with on a regular basis in the Senate. We lose focus on some of these important things.
0: But you know what, Matt? And I'm going to say this really quick. I get the frustration of Black Chicago, Black Illinois, Black America. I get it, right? I live in this skin every single day. And it's not what people perceive it to be. We cannot, as Black elected officials, just snap our fingers and everything is going to be straight. We literally, look, we're fighting in our communities. We got to fight in these elected positions too, right? It's not as easy as people think it is. So I understand the frustrations. It's valid, right? I get it. People are tired. They're sick and tired of being sick and tired. They're tired of hearing the same old thing every single day. People are literally struggling, Black people struggling to keep their heads above water. So I understand why, because I live that life. I live it, so I get it. And so what they're seeing, it's a blow up, right? It's like, wow, y'all can afford all of this now, but we've been asking for all of this access to revenue. We've been asking for access to jobs. We've been asking for real development in our community without displacement. We've been asking for pathways to home ownership. It's more than just having affordable housing, because anybody paying more than 30% of their income on housing is not affordable, right? And so I get that. But the same energy we're using right now, let's use it on December 8th and December 9th, and let's start putting our words to action. Come to Springfield. Talk to the other elected officials. Make sure that folks on both sides of the aisles are voting yes on these initiatives. Make sure that folks are saying yes to the amount of money that we need to pour back into our communities. Talk with your aldermen about making sure we get more TIF in Black communities. Like, those are the real things that we have to do. And things that belong at the federal level, stop asking local electeds to do things that are supposed to be done at the federal level. Go to Washington. Our elders have laid those foundations for us, and we've forgotten about that.
1: And talk to your members of Congress. Yes. Ernesto, yeah, you had some.
2: I did. Senator. Yes, yes. This is Ernesto Borges. I worked for the election board for 8 years, Illinois State Board of Elections, so I was very familiar with a lot of the senators and the legislative process. You know, you had said earlier, how do we do this and how do we do that and how do we, a lot of how do we's. How do we do it? And mm-hmm. I was talking to Todd Strozier a little earlier, who is still in the station. And, you know, he is the former president of the Cook County Board. And he was saying, you know, we think we have a lot of problems, but how do we get the votes to do what we need to do? You know, a lot of us look at, we've got a small percentage in the state legislature. We've got a percentage in the city council. We've got a small percentage in the Congress and so forth. But how do we get things done without the numbers we need, the votes we need? I mean, can people just go and protest, or how do we get the other side to see our point, our position? Or is it just, are we just, you know, spitting in the wind sometimes and just making a big, you know, uproar about it, hoopla about it, and not really getting anything done? I mean, how do we do this? Do you know, is it compromise? Do we have to compromise with the other side?
1: Well, you got to build coalition, right?
2: Build the coalition, yeah.
0: But this is Tiffany Hightower, and yes, just speaking from like our standpoint, from the civic and philanthropic arm of the caucus, the way that you get and you can give more power to your legislators is to show up at events like this, December 8th and 9th, and have critical conversations that can move policy. To have people come together and really support. I'm all for everybody's, I think it's the First Amendment right to, you know, to speak your
2: freedom
0: piece.
2: Freedom of speech,
0: and
2: yes.
0: So whether that's protesting or whatever, that's great. But to have conversations that really lead to change, that's what December 8th and 9th are about. And those conversations can help push that. I mean, from my standpoint, I look in there, Senator Collins, you could definitely tell me if I'm wrong, but the Black Caucus in the state is 34 members. There are 22 members strong in the House and 12 members strong in the Senate. They're one of the largest caucuses in the state of Illinois. Oh, yeah, yeah. So the way you support is by showing up at these things, having the conversations, show up at the Swissitail December 8th and 9th, register now. We have, you talk about affordable housing. We have a panel called Mercy, Mercy Me, Things Ain't What They Used to Be. It talks about housing, gentrification, blighted infrastructure, how can we build? Senator Collins will be serving on that panel, right? We have a panel on labor, right, which, of course, Senator Collins will be serving on that, too. We've got a panel called, you all was running a commercial earlier on Black Wall Street. But we have a panel called Reclaiming Our Space, mm-hmm, to figure out how we can get more Black entrepreneurs, more Black businesses, how we can reclaim that type of spirit of the Black Wall Streets that we had going, I want to say, in 1921 and all of those, where we had thriving communities. How can we get back there and encourage that growth? So we've got all of these topics that we're talking about that impact Black Illinoisans and Black communities that talk about the legislation and the advocacy, Ernesto, that you're talking about. It's a collective effort. As Senator Collins says, not only are there fights in the Black community, they've got to do their own struggle to get things passed. They need the support of grassroots organizations, community stakeholders, clergymen, everybody to weigh in on these conversations and then to weigh in and support them when they're in Springfield. I'm sorry if I got on the soapbox.
1: Well, no, that's true. And let me just repeat this so that everybody understands. That's December 8th and the 9th. That's Friday and Saturday. And Tiffany, fill in all the details for me. You're going to be at the Swiss.
0: We're going to be at the Swiss Hotel. They can register. You can go on our website, www.ilbcf.org. You can hit the links. You can register for these 22 panels, this lunch panel that we have on Friday from 12:30 to 1:45 called The Weight of Legacy. And you could definitely come 10:30 to 1:30 where we'll be honoring the Reverend Jesse Jackson. We'll be listening to Kiera Scheer. We have the Speaker of the House coming, the first ever African-American Speaker of the Illinois House will be in the House

0: communities. And they're mainly talking about the south and west sides of Chicago. And Tiffany, I think you kind of said it. You know, we got to be a part of these conversations and have these conversations, and at least be in the mix. But before I go any further, I do want the senator to talk about her district that she represents, the boundaries, and what the people in her district want.
1: So I have the 5th Senate district. I used to represent the 9th as a state representative. For those that don't know, and so with the 5th. I represent now, I think it's 217,000. Mom, I go as far east. I mean, I've picked up a lot. I have a very diverse district. So I have Wicker Park now, little bit of Wicker Park. Oh, my God. A little bit of Bucktown, very small portion of Bucktown. That's how far I go. And then I have mostly west and east Garfield Park. North Lawndale. I go as far south of the railroad tracks on Cicero. And so I have that entire West Loop area. When you think about Fulton Market, Greektown, Old Town, Gold Coast, River North, which, you know, is always Cabrini Green.
0: Yeah.
1: Very diverse district. I would say this, though, no matter what end of the district that I'm on, and even talking to folks that are in a new part of the district. So just to give people a better idea, I represent 2 state rep districts. I have 9 and 10. And I'm just now getting more familiar with the 10th district.
0: Mm-hmm.
1: Everybody wants pretty much the same thing. They're just looking at it through a different lens. There are people with different economic backgrounds, but everybody wants a good, thriving school, a good, thriving community. They look at public safety. They want to be safe when they're walking down the street. But it's an imbalance in the district. You have the richest of the richest and the poorest of the poorest. And when I think about development and resources going to the communities in the district, not enough has went to the west side. And so my focus has always been, even when I was a state rep, was to make sure that I fix that balance. But again, being in the seat, formerly being a healthcare worker activist, and then going into the seat as an elected official, I'm able to see where those, you know, barriers and red tapes lie. But really, it's about addition, not subtraction. And so building those relationships and really, like, engaging the community and helping to fight for certain things has helped me out. But there's a lot of work to be done, especially in East and West Garfield Park. Of course, North Lawndale is still there, but Cabrini Green, too.
0: And what would you say to our listeners so they know the difference in what you do as a state senator and the responsibilities of an alderman?
1: So as a state senator, I have I don't like using the word power, only because the power is really within the community. It's the people, right? They empower me. But we pretty much get to appoint the directors that are over the different agencies. So when you're thinking about DHS, when you're thinking about, child welfare with DCFS, and I'm somebody with that background as a former youth in care, we get to appoint those folks. And then also I pass the law so I write my own legislation sometimes. Sometimes I take it from, you know, the constituents. I work with them on their initiatives, pass the legislation in the chamber, and then we pass the budget for the state of Illinois. With the alderman job, and then also we pretty much govern the state highways, anything that goes with Illinois, like IDA, Illinois Housing, Social Security, child care, hospitals, nursing homes, things of that nature. We govern that. We fund those entities, Catholic charities. Your aldermen, though, they're like, to me, the mini mayors in your ward. They represent a ward. I represent multiple wards. So I have like maybe 9 or 10 wards in my district that I cover.
2: Could I ask one quick question?
0: Go ahead.
2: Let me ask one quick question, Senator. Because you indicated that you represent such a diverse population and electorate there. Mm-hmm. I mean, you've got the Gold Coast, you've got West Town,
1: parts of it, yeah.
2: Wicker Park, and you have a, you know, very large area, as you said, 270 some thousand people. How do you reconcile that when you have the needs of these

0: as many people. And some, you know, as you said, some are Gold Coasters, some are, you know, some are poor people.
1: Yeah.
0: How do you, as a legislator, it seems as if that would be very difficult to tend to the needs of everyone when you have such a diverse group of people. These are lines that are drawn by the legislature to create, you know, you have two legislative districts and one senatorial district. You know, you're the ninth and the tenth.
1: And I've got about 30 seconds for you.
0: You're right.
2: So pretty much you, it's you as the representative. And for me, when I'm not in Springfield, people don't know we're part-time legislators. So really when we're in Springfield for 6 months, when we get home, you know, I'm still on the doors. Going to Knox to talk to folks about, one, what we've done in Springfield, two, you know, what are your issues, what are your concerns. And so it's really just getting out there, and I make this my full-time job. I don't have any other job, so I ain't got nothing but time. I'm never going to meet 217,000 people. That's never going to happen.
1: Right.
2: But as much as I can do with my staff and social media and things like that, and get the word out, you know, I do the best that I can that way.
1: 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I love everything that you're saying, and I think what Tiffany's talking about, getting people involved in these conversations, you know, start with our elected officials coming on and just having some honest conversations with the listeners. 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
2: Absolutely. It's www.ilbcf.org. And we have a panel called I'm Just a Bill, so we could talk to the aldermen, the state legislative congressmen, to get that answers that you want to have happen.
1: All right.
2: ilbcf.org.
1: That's Tiffany Hightower, Executive Director of the Illinois Legislative Black Caucus Foundation, and State Senator Lakeisha Collins. Ladies, thank you so much for coming on. Appreciate you guys and love you much.
2: Thank you.
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3: 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I am your host, Lynn Richardson. It's WVON 1690 AM, the talk of Chicago, the voice of the nation, our favorite radio station. 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And that means you. You know what? The harvest is here and the time is now. It is your season to win. It's always a delight and a pleasure to bring some light, L-Y-T-E, and some light, L-I-G-H-T, to this financial landscape that we are all navigating right now today. 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Welcome to the Millionaires Roundtable.
4: 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I appreciate you having me.
3: All right now. All right now. Well, we are healing the people. We are healing the land. Every single time I turn on the news, whether, you know, there's a lot going on about, you know, everything from January 6th hearings to folks having these people being smuggled into the country and, you know, peril happening there. We know that the issue with Russia is still a huge factor in, you know, how the world is engaging. And it as it comes down to us, you know, when it comes down to us, you know, I cannot help but to notice how much people are still talking about inflation and what these prices are doing to families. I saw one family like, and they said they were able to save so much money during the pandemic. And now, because they didn't go anywhere. So they were able to take the money that they would normally spend going out. They were able to take that money and apply it to savings and to eliminate their debt. And now they're having to take the money that they save, plus the money they're making right now, and apply it to increasing prices. So I want us to continue this discussion about the stair steps to wealth. But we want to make sure that it is in action. Knowledge is not power until it is put into action. And so we want these stair steps to wealth to be more than just knowledge. So we talked about number one, spending less money. Number two, getting more money. Number three, getting your money back. And number four, making your money grow. And I keep saying that, like, because I want people to feel the rhythm of it. Spend less, get more. If you have to spend some, get it back, and then make it grow. That is something that every single person can apply, and you don't have to be sophisticated. You don't have to have a degree. You don't have to have any major, education in those areas in order to make it happen. But you do need discipline and you do need a network. So I want us to go on to item number five, stair step to wealth number five, which is to protect your wealth with proper insurance. I don't think people realize, especially in times like this, how important it is to make sure that even in the dauntest of times, even in the darkest of times, even in the most financially stressed of times, that it is important to have our financial assets protected. And I'm going to start with life insurance. GoFundMe is not life insurance. And all too often, people are dying without a proper estate plan. In fact, there's a post right now that our beloved Chadwick Boseman died without an estate plan. So his wife has asked the judge to split the assets between she and his parents evenly, which is noble. But an estate plan would have certainly put that in place. And the first piece of the estate plan is life insurance. And I know that you've had a lot to say about this over the years.
4: Well, over the years, it's just come to me exactly what it is that you're saying. A family experienced a loss, of someone that is near and dear and, you know, quite frankly, significant as it relates to bringing in dollars to the family, somewhat supporting the family, and that person is not fully equipped or hasn't left their family fully equipped. And, you know, I'm sure that these family members are not happy about having to go the GoFundMe route. Nobody wants to go asking around for money to properly bury a family member that they love. And, you know, forget about the stresses of someone, you know, of losing someone and what that, the anguish that a person goes through and has to experience. But now on top of that, they got to figure out financially, they've got to pull themselves out of allowing themselves to go into the grieving process because they have to take care of the business of it. And so I just think if you love the members of your family, the way that you tout that you do, you would properly set up a system, and that involves life insurance, so that when you go on, and specifically when we're dealing with an untimely death where no one is ill, no one's sick, we don't expect, no one is at war, you know, you're here living a very regular life and something happens to you, I would just say be as prepared as you can so that you can leave your family members equipped to do the right thing. And that's not just to bury you, but that's also that they can move on and not have to worry about finances as the first thing that they have to put their attention on.
3: You know, you just hit the nail on the head. I think there are so many who think, I don't want to leave anything to anybody. You know, I had to work. You should have to work too. I don't know if it's jealousy or if it is just flat out fear of putting the items in place. My thing is, if I leave something to people and they do something else with it, I won't know about it anyway. So it's not as if after I'm gone, I'll be able to feel the impact of that. But what is it that's happening while I'm here? What do I want while I'm here? Do I want to be able to put my family members, my parents, my grandmother when she was alive, my children, their children, do I want to put them in a position where they can continue to win? And in the midst of dealing with the loss and navigating a new life around that loss, they at least don't have to worry about money while they're trying to figure that out. I think we have to get to a whole new mindset. And with these stair steps, like, it is mindset. This is really a mindset shift. This is not about how much money you have. It's about how much you are going to change your mind. The harvest is here and the time is now.
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3: So what is the action of the day? And the word of the hour, the action of the day, is to get a journal and simply start to write. What do you see for the people you will leave behind when you are gone? What legacy do you want to leave to them? What resources do you want to leave to them? What do you want to teach them? And what financial assets do you want them to be able to benefit from when you are no longer here? You know, when I was all the way down, struggling, and did not have even an income. I was on food stamps. I had an estate plan because I figured as long as I'm here, I'm going to grind. But if I don't wake up for some reason, at least the grind will have paid off because my assets will be transferred over to the people who I love. I can tell you right now, there was nothing more freeing than that, having that sense of relief. What do you do every single day when you go out and hustle? You're thinking about your family. You're thinking about your loved ones. And so that was eliminated. The word of the hour is a good man or a good woman, a good person leaves an inheritance to his children's children. If you don't have any children, you got some nieces and nephews. You don't have any nieces and nephews, you got some godchildren. You don't have any godchildren, you got some cousins. You don't have any cousins, there's some people at church. You don't have no people at church, there's somebody in your neighborhood. There's somebody that you were put here for to help in the next season. The harvest is here. The time is now.
7: Don't turn that dial. We have to take a break. We'll be right back. WVON.
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3: Welcome back. You're listening to the Millionaires Roundtable. I'm your host, Lynn Richardson, and we are creating millionaires one family at a time, one day at a time, $1 at a time, and one dime at a time, and that means you. We're talking about putting these stair steps to wealth in action, and we are on stair step number five, and that is to protect your wealth, protect your assets, protect your livelihood, protect what it is you are creating. Protect your intellectual property, protect your family, protect your community. And the first way to do that is with life insurance. So Light, we know that life insurance is important, but then there are also other kinds of insurance that you have put in place to ensure that what you do will continue to provide the financial resources not only for your enterprise and your empire, but for your family. You know, I received a compliment. I always get this compliment about you. One of the organizations, and you do the voiceover for so many of them, the Grammys, the Emmys, the BET Awards, the NAACP Image Awards. You've done it for the NFL. I mean, you just are all over the place. And they said everyone, black, white, Latino, everybody loved your voice. And your voice has insurance. Your business has insurance. You have insurance in place to protect the key people in your business. Talk to us about that and why you've made a decision to put so much attention on protecting your business assets.
0: Well, first off, I have to thank you, you know, as COO of Sunny Girl and all MC Light entities. It was brought to our meeting at a very early stage, and I'm very grateful that it was. As a matter of fact, I had never thought that Key Man Insurance was anything for me. I don't even think I listened to what it was or what it meant to actually have that in place until you became the COO and the, you know, the orchestrator of everything that happens, the strategist that build, you know, that helped to build the foundation for this company to actually excel. And so having Key Man Insurance is everything. You know, I understand the value of what it is that you bring to the company as well as what it is that I bring to the company. So I thought it was only fair that we have Key Man Insurance on both of us because we are the ones that make the company run and go right. And we also know that if anything was to happen to either one of us, there would be a whole lot of grieving, one. And so two, who would have the time to think about how to make the company run when, in fact, if we have Key Man Insurance in place, we have funds that can then go to attempting to find someone to fill that gap, although we know that could never really be so, but at least we could keep some sort of revenue moving because we have quite a few people that we take care of that take care of us as a company. And so I just wanted to make sure that they were all going to have the best chance at surviving at the level that they once were. And so that's really important to me, Key Man Insurance. And then also, you know, we have long-term care, which you introduced me to, you know, over a decade ago, and I was able to secure for my mom, because at this age, we all have parents and aunts and uncles that are getting older, and all sorts of things can happen just from old age or from injuries that come on due to, you know, less movement happening with the body and, you know, not as agile as they once were. So falls and slips and all sorts of things are liable to happen. But to be able to have that long-term care in place is, it means everything. It's security, you know. You and I, we were out yesterday. We were moving around. And when you went to your room, I went to mine. We got on the phone a little bit later, and we both said, wow, walking into this room, it just felt like a safety net. I felt warm and secure. And that's what insurance provides for me. It makes everything just feel like it's in its place if something were to happen to me.
3: Yeah, you know, I had a conversation with your mom, and she said to me, and she seemed so proud. She said, you know, Lana said, you know, if something were to happen to me, she wouldn't stop working to take care. And even if she stopped working, she'd want to have somebody in place to support the needs because she'd want to continue to use her voice. You'd want to continue to use your voice. You'd want to continue to produce. You'd want to continue to provide light, literally and figuratively, to the world. And she seems so happy and at peace with that. And I believe that that's every parent's dream. I think every parent truly wants their children, if you are a real parent, you want your children to live in peace, harmony, joy, flexibility. And I really don't think that there's any parent alive who wants to imprison their children with their care during a time when they can't take care of themselves. I know I don't. I don't want to be in a position where my children have to figure out how they're going to manage their own families, their own children, their own careers, and then figure out how they're going to juggle around to take care of me. I want their time spent with me to be happy times. I want them to be thinking about ways that feel good to spend time with me or Demetrius or their aunts and uncles and what have you. So I think that's really something for us to all start to think about. And I think it all comes down to, I've been doing a series in Bible study on love, and it comes down to us not being selfish, you know, and it comes down to us really thinking about others at this stage in our lives.
0: Yeah, I'm in total agreement with that. And sometimes you just got to get out of your own way. You know, you said something a little earlier, referring to, you know, folks who feel like, well, I had to work for mine, they're going to have to work for theirs. I mean, what a mentality to have. It's so bottom of the barrel. It's time to shed all of that. And I mean, who would I be as a child of God if I had the opportunity to give to the offspring? You know, and I don't have children of my own, but you are right. I've got 1,000 nieces and nephews, cousins, godchildren. Who would I be as a child of God if I didn't leave my heirs in a better position than I was in?
3: Yeah.
0: Say, you know, because I struggled, you're going to have to struggle too. That's just, it's nonsense.
3: Yeah, I am. You know, I think people really need to understand, you know, here's what we're doing here on the Millionaires Roundtable. And I remember when I was first asked to do the show, I'm thinking, well, the people I'm talking to aren't millionaires, but that's the whole point. This is how you get there. And it includes, people think it's just about having the money. Is the money going to fall out of the sky? Am I going to get a pot of gold at the end of the rainbow? No, it starts with the little things and then protecting those things and making those things grow. The harvest is here and the time is now. It's always such a delight, MC Light, to have you with us.
0: Thank
3: always
0: you.
3: A delight.
2: Don't turn that dial. We have to take a break. We'll be right back. WVON.
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2: Welcome back. You're listening to the Millionaires Roundtable. I'm your host, Lynn Richardson, and we are creating millionaires one family at a time, one day at a time, $1 at a time, and one dime at a time, and that means you.
3: So you heard it from the legend herself. She certainly believes in stair steps to wealth number five, the stair step to wealth number five, and that is protecting your assets, protecting your legacy, protecting your community, and protecting your family. We talk a lot about what everybody else isn't doing for us. I want to talk about what we can do for ourselves. So I want to go through just a detailed checklist of the items and the areas where protection is needed and where your foreplanning, forethought, and your care and your love could then help in the future. So life insurance, as MC Light said, it's not just for burial. In fact, I don't think that there needs to be a lot of life insurance for burying anyone. I actually believe if you don't have any life insurance, then perhaps a burial is not necessary. There are different ways to acknowledge and or honor someone's passing on without incurring expenses to literally put someone in the ground. So that's my story. I'm sticking to it. And I believe if you want to have the expense incurred to be put in the ground, then let's just ensure that we plan for it. Everybody in my family has life insurance. The only person who did not have life insurance was my grandmother. And I ended her life insurance policies when she was in her mid-70s, maybe her early 80s. I think it was her mid-70s. Because she had been paying the insurance man who came knocking on the door every Saturday. You all know what I'm talking about. She had been paying him since I was an itty-bitty kid. And here she was still paying. And when I calculated the cost of the insurance, if she was to live 20 more years, which she did, then the remaining amount that she had to pay was more than the life insurance itself. I think each policy was only $1,000. And so the amount that she was paying, it added up to more than $1,000 per policy. And I think there were three policies. So I ended those policies. And when she passed on, I was able to take care of that and so on. But for life insurance, let's go through the checklist. You want to be able to cover the housing expense for your loved ones. So if you provide housing for a significant other, your children, family members, parents, or anyone who you love, then your life insurance policy proceeds can be used to cover that housing expense. Now, you may be asking yourself, how am I going to guarantee that they use it for housing? You can stipulate that in your trust, okay? So you have a life insurance. You make sure your trust is the beneficiary of your life insurance policy. And then in your trust, you outline what happens to those funds. You can be as specific or as general as you'd like to be. I recommend being specific in terms of percentages or an exact dollar amount. You don't have to cover the entire housing expense. You can say, I will cover half of the housing expense for my children for the rest of their childhood or, you know, their adult lives or whatever it is that you want. I wanted to be able to cover that for my family in the event that something happened to me, so they wouldn't have to worry about how they were going to maintain a roof over their heads. Not to mention the kind of roof that the work that I was blessed to do was able to provide. So I wanted to make sure that was in place. I also want to be sure that housing expenses are in place. So the rent or the mortgage payment, but then everything that goes in it. The light bill, gas bill, internet, cable, all the utilities, insurance, you know, security, everything that it takes to maintain the household. Again, I wanted to be able to provide for those things. So your life insurance policy can also cover that. And I'm particularly talking about your immediate family, your minor children, and or anyone that you care about that, you know, they are depending on you for their support. And for their extra covering. So those are two of the key things. The other thing I wanted to provide for is college expenses. Again, for my children and or anyone, you may have a niece, nephew, grandchild, godchildren, or whomever that you want to provide college for. How much does it cost for them to go to a school each year? Multiply that times 4 years. And then I would say double it. Okay. So if it costs $25,000 a year times 4 years, that's $100,000. Double that to $200,000. That will allow for housing, tuition, and any increase in tuition. And particularly, it will allow for the increase in tuition over time. So if you put this in place for your child when they are five. I'm telling you, by the time they're 15 or 17, when it's time to go to college, I should say 17 when it's time to go to college, that housing expense will have increased tremendously. It was $30,000 a year for me to attend Northwestern University when I went. But by the time my daughter went, it was over $60,000. To God be the glory, I didn't have to pay for that. So these are some of the things that you want to be able to cover. Now, you can say you can get a public education, a private school education, or I will cover up to this amount. So again, you can stipulate these things as instructions in your trust. 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You can make a plan for wealth for your family for now and for generations to come. 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The time is now.
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3: We're still talking about the stair steps to wealth in action, and we're talking about stair step number 5, protect your wealth, protect your assets, protect your family, protect your community, protect your legacy, protect your name, I believe that this is in alignment with how you go down, how you come up as it relates to what you will be known for in future generations to come. So we are aware knowledge is not power until it is put into action. So we're taking this action to get this area in order. And so we talked about some of the things that you want to cover with life insurance. We talked about housing. We talked about housing expenses. We talked about college. What about nursing home care for elderly people who you love? I wanted to be able to provide for nursing home care, private duty care, I should say, not nursing home. But if my grandmother, if my grandmother would have outlived me, I would have wanted her to have care commensurate with the quality of lifestyle that I dreamed for her. And it takes money to do that. And so there was money set aside for that. What about for your kids to get married? Do you want to pay for the wedding? Do you want to buy them a house? I'm buying houses for my children. That's what we're doing. We're buying real estate. If you want a wedding, you know, I don't know what to tell you. Maybe I'll hire you in the business and pay you, and then you can use that money to pay for the wedding. But it's going to be an investment for me. Real estate one way or the other. So that's my story, and I'm sticking to it. But you may want to do that. What about your business? Who's going to take over your business? There could be life insurance money allocated towards ensuring that there is a way for income to be provided to whomever is going to take over the business. Now, this is separate from key man insurance. I'm going to deal with that later. I'm specifically talking about these family businesses, and particularly if it's a home-based business and you want to be able to continue to provide the service that your family has been trained and accustomed to providing, and you want to be able to get it done in a way that's seamless. All right. So you want to be able to provide for these things in your life insurance policy. And you can do this if you make your trust the beneficiary of your life insurance policy and then create instructions for the trust. Now, you can still leave a lump sum to your kids, to your spouse, to your significant other, to relatives, to friends, to your church, to another charity. I think we also need to start to put our resources that we are blessed with into the places and the spaces where we have concern and care and where we are looking for justice. What is that for you? For me, it might mean that I would put some money away for women's shelters, for women who have been victims of domestic violence, for kids who want to go to college, for home-based business owners who want to expand for my church. There are many areas of concern that I have right now that if I were able to have an endless amount of resources to contribute to them, I would. I used to often say if I, you know, I rode the bus one day in Chicago during my last days living there, maybe that last year, maybe the year before the last year I was living there. And I was completely overwhelmed by what I saw on the bus and the condition that I saw that I felt people were in. And I knew if I just had a whole bunch of money in my pocket, I would have given it away to everybody, which that's not necessarily practical, nor is it going to truly help anyone. But it's how I felt. And so I want to be able to provide, and I want to be able to do so in a way that can truly help people who I love. So these are just some of the things that you can do with your life insurance money and put your legacy to work, put your work to work. Don't let your living be in vain. One of my diamond members in New Wealth University came to me, PhD, retired, all of that stuff. And she said, well, what am I going to do? I'm already financially free. I'm like, make it work for you. Help somebody else. Help the next generation. Teach someone what you've already done. So even if you say, Lynn, I have nobody I need to take care of. Well, who do you want to help? Do you have any compassion, any empathy, any sympathy for anybody? Perhaps you are the one to help them break through. And guess what? I know you can do it. Why? Because the harvest is here and the time is now. And it's your season to win. And when we win, we got to help somebody else win too.
2: Don't turn that dial. We have to take a break. We'll be right back. WVON.
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8: 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Now you want to be a doctor. 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An actress? Try playing a different role every time the bell rings. How about a scientist? Ever heard of physics? Chemistry? Who do you think teaches that? Teachers today are breaking down obstacles, finding innovative ways to

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0: 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You'll love it. It's the D.L. Hughley Show. And we're back.
2: My name is D.L.
3: What did you set this on, hell?
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5: Ladies and gentlemen, put your hands together for D.L. Hughley.
3: It's the D.L. Hughley Show. Happy birthday to Winnie Harlow, the model with vitiligo. You talked about somebody.
6: Yeah, there's new cream or something.
3: It's not Ambi, is it?
6: No, it's not. They do sell that right now.
3: That Ambi does not work.
6: Yes, it does.
3: They don't get rid of vitiligo.
6: Oh, no, not even.
7: Nothing does. Well, until it's new.
3: Something does.
7: It's new.
3: Do thing, all these people gonna stop looking like Palominos. It'd be great. It's gonna.
6: Well, if you have vitiligo, the last thing you want is Ambi because that lightens you even more. So you don't want that.
3: Really, but if you want good credit, Ambi's what you need.
6: Ambi's what you
3: tell you that. Way to go to A-Rod, Alex Rodriguez. Happy birthday to Maya Rudolph. That was Winnie.
6: Minnie Riperton's daughter.
3: She was Winnie Riperton's real daughter. You just thought you were, but she was really.
6: Yeah, I thought she was my sister.
3: Happy birthday to Brian Hooks, Fat Beach, and Eve. Happy birthday to Ryan Michelle Bath, Yvette on This Is Us. Happy birthday to Jacqueline Waters, married to Medicine. Happy birthday to Tory Lanez. Happy birthday to Norman Lear. Boy, man, Eric Monte gave it to him, didn't he?
7: I missed that.
3: He was like, man, he's like, he stole that for me.
6: Oh, he did?
7: All of them shows? He did a whole lot of
6: them. Yeah, he did a lot of shows.
3: Like, he said, yeah, come on now. Happy birthday to Jordan Spieth. Happy birthday to Heidi Gardner. And, of course, posthumously, happy birthday to Young Dolph. We got a great show lined up for you. Of course, Jazz, we're going to have What's Trending. I'm going to do my part and have a little note from the GED section right now. It's the D.L. Hughley Show.
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3: Now, I know you got Wicked Words, right? We have it around these parts, too. We call it Monday, so we're going to help you out with the 90 minutes, 90 seconds of 90 hits with DJ Lucci.
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0: Very good. Congratulations, baby girl. I'm about to give you a little note from the GED section. That is up in 15 minutes. It's the D.L. Hughley Show.
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9: It ain't seems big.
10: Well, they built that pipeline thing. That's pretty big.
9: No. I'm sorry. I can't help.
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0: 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That's 1-877-242-2426. Yeah, thanks for listening. It's the D.L. Hughley Show. And we're back.
1: That, of course, was Chris Brown and Leon Thomas Falling. So the Nolan Wills saga continues to unfold. I can't pretend any more than anybody else can that I know what happened. I don't know whether those boys were involved. I don't know if they're hiding something. I can say this unequivocally. I do have a problem with the way things went down. But you know what? I like everybody else, I'm going to have to wait for a trier of facts. I'm going to have to wait for evidence. But the thing that I keep getting hung back on is the word friend, is the word friends. Now, when you're older, when you're younger, you throw that word around a lot. But when you're older, you understand how valuable a friend is. You understand what it means. As a matter of fact, when you get older, you'll start saying things like acquaintances, or you'll start saying we cool, or you'll say, because friend is reserved for a very few people. I can say this for sure, that if you are blessed to have 5 good friends in your life, you are a lucky, lucky human being. If you have one good friend, one great friend, you've lived a blessed life. So maybe my hang up is the word friend. When I was a kid, I grew up in a neighborhood called the Fives. You heard me talk about that. One of my dearest friends at the time was a kid named Kevin. I'm not going to say his last name because, and Kevin and I would fight all the time. Kevin and I were the best of friends. As a matter of fact, when we were growing up, they would call us Damon and Pythias, but I had no idea what that was. I was subsequently learned that it's from mythology. Two great friends. So we would, like friends do, we were very volatile, had a tumultuous situation. We were fighting all the time. Kevin at 16, or I think 17, got a good job, moved out. He lived with this girl who had a baby. The girl had a baby daddy, and so there was always tumult. We were always going back and forth, and he was arguing with the guy. One particular time, he'd come to me and asked me to watch his back, and I said, why don't you leave this girl alone? It ain't nothing but trouble. He got so mad at me that we fought again. We fought, and this time, when he asked me to watch his back, I didn't go because I was so mad at him. As a matter of fact, I said, foolishly, I hope he whips your ass, right? I said that. The next day, of course, Kevin got killed by that kid. It's something I think about all the time because I remember everybody in the neighborhood was so mad at me for leaving him all alone. As a matter of fact, a guy named Roger said to me, and this is why I this kind of brings this all up for me. He said, man, you left that man out there, left that boy out there to drown. You left him by himself. I was riddled with guilt. People were so mad at me that my mother was afraid for me to go to his funeral, but I had to go. And I ended up going, and it's something I think about. And I think the process of what happened to Nolan and people leaving him alone, I do not know what happened. I do not know who did what to who, but I do know this. That is not how friends act. That is not what friends do. I felt so bad. I went to the funeral anyway. I told my mother, I said, I have to go. He was my friend. I had to go. And I went. And even thinking about it today, it makes me sad because I disappointed someone. I let someone down. I don't know that what I could have done. I don't know what would have happened. But I do know he's not here anymore. And I do know a lot of people felt angry with me for abandoning him. And I told you the phrase was from Roger was, you left that kid to drown. I'll never forget that, but I also will never forget this. I know what it costs to be a friend because I know what it feels like to lose one. And there are things I'll never do again. Friendship is something that is so valuable. They talk about it biblically. There are poems and songs written about it. You know how it feels to have a friend, somebody that's with you thick and thin through whatever happens. I cannot tell you what happened on that island. I cannot tell you what happened on that boat. I cannot tell you what happened between them, but I can tell you this. Out of all those things that were going on, there was not one friend there. Because that is not what friends do. That is not what friends do. You can say they're young. You can say that they were scared. You can say all kinds of things. But as the scenario lays out, the one thing that was missing, the one thing that is unavoidably absent is friendship. Because friends would never act like that. Friends would be there. Even if something wrong happened, they would stand in the gap and say, because that's what a friend does. And if you can think of somebody right now in your life that you know would do that for you or you would do that for, that's a friend. I don't think anybody on that boat, on that island, in this sphere embodied that. They didn't lose a friend. They lost an acquaintance. Friends would never have done that. That's a little note from the GED section. Got Jazz Report coming up in 15 minutes. It's the D.L. Hughley Show.
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4: She's jazz. 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Hughley Show.
5: A federal appeals court ruled that the Trump administration cannot implement tighter rules for mail-in voting in the midterm elections this November. The ruling will prevent his administration from creating a list of eligible voters and from requiring the U.S. Postal Service to refuse to deliver ballots to people who are not on the list.
1: What I don't understand is why is he fighting so hard for a job he is not doing? He's been to every event. He's been to every, like, he's fighting. This is a grift for him. He doesn't want to service the American people. Let's be clear. We are losing to Iran. Yeah. And we're losing to Iran because he put somebody in place that didn't know what he was doing and basically blew all the munitions. And they know it too. Mm-hmm. And so do our other enemies. Because of all of this, you know, we're having a pause and ceasefire. You know why? Because they built, how do you start so much stuff in the world? You run out of ammunition. The one thing in the world that we spend 80% of our tax dollars on arming ourselves and fighting, and you run out of money. Hey, laughing boy, no more bullets. Yeah. How do you do that?
6: Yikes.
1: And while he's doing that, this dude is hosting a correspondence dinner where everybody's making fun that he's a pedophile.
5: Well, consumers will soon have a new over-the-counter pain relief option. The FDA has approved the non-prescription combination dosage of acetaminophen and naproxen sodium, which is an anti-inflammatory medication. Yep. The non-opioid tablet can be used by adults and children 12 or older. And they say that it will help for everything from minor pains from arthritis to muscle aches, toothaches, and all of those things.
1: Yeah, you know, and I think because so many states, so many people, see, this is the part of the drug trade they don't tell you about. That's their thing. Cause black people can't get pain medication because they don't believe that we're in pain.
5: Yeah.
1: That's the one thing we didn't have to really suffer the brunt of the opioid crisis. Cause they're like, you all right.
6: Yeah.
5: You'll be fine.
1: And this is in response to that. Because then remember Russ Limbaugh used to doctor shop, give mm-hmm. they have pain treatment centers. Like you have to go through all to get a prescription in Florida. You got to go through all of this stuff to keep your, like, I'm in pain. Bite this stick and you'll be all right. You'll be fine.
5: Not wow. Bite the stick.
6: Wow.
5: But sleep it off.
1: So this is interesting. So a lesbian signed the birth certificate of her girlfriend's child. And, then they broke up and now she's been ordered to pay child support.
5: What?
1: Should the stud have to pay child support? I mean,
5: wow.
1: I've known people who have adopted people, and then when they broke up, they still had to. That happened to Brittany Griner too, right?
5: Yeah, yep. That did actually.
1: Yeah, I mean, if you take on that role and you sign the paperwork, I think ultimately that happened to Sherry Shepherd. Remember, yep. She took. Yeah, so I think. So this is interesting. So a lesbian signed the birth certificate of her girlfriend's child, and then they broke up, and now she's been ordered to pay child support.
5: What?
1: Should the stud have to pay child support? I mean,
5: wow.
1: I've known people who've adopted people, and then when they broke up, they still had to. That happened to Brittany Griner too, right?
5: Yeah, yep. That did actually.
1: Yeah, I mean. I think if you take on that role and you sign the paperwork, I think ultimately that happened to Sherry Shepherd. Remember,
5: yep.
1: She took. Yeah, so I think it's just being fair.
5: So
1: but you know, I bet you what? Mm-hmm. Yeah, child support hits different, Jack. That's a whole different thing. So, do you think that you know what? what does stud mean?
5: I have no idea. Do you?
1: I think I heard him. It's still under that shirt. I think that's what it means. That's what I heard it means. I'm not.
5: It can't mean that.
1: Still under that shirt is what I.
5: So we're okay. I'm so confused.
1: That's what somebody said that on social media.
5: They lying.
1: Yeah, I don't know what it means. I'm sure it's derogatory, whatever it is. But
6: yeah,
1: do you think that this is the way this question? Do you think the stud should have to pay child support? Is the question we're going to ask you? 877-242-2426.
5: Also, it is up on Twitter at D.O. 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
1: It is what it is.
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1: Yeah, let's get this a cracking. 877-242-2426. 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
1: I can't even explain this the way that I... Let me let you hear this audio.
7: I was dating this girl for 5 to 6 years, right? She ended up getting pregnant. I signed the birth certificate because the dad did not want to. Our relationship did not work. She ended up dating the baby daddy again. And now they put me on child support for that kid.
1: I think that to me, she shouldn't have to do it, but it happens to so many men. You took on that role. You said you wanted to be the financial responsibility, and the judge said, okay. I've known people who the judge knows that it ain't their baby and still tag them with child support.
5: Well, I think if I'm not mistaken, signing a birth certificate is just like signing a contract, right? You're saying that I am this.
1: Hang on a minute. I'll be right back.
5: and out of pappy or out of mama, whatever it is. And you're saying that and you're making that formal declaration on a legal document, and therefore you are now bound by it.
1: Yeah,
5: I think.
1: So we're going to go to our social media platform, especially, okay, what are they saying out there?
8: So we have Michaela, who lives in Burbank, and Michaela says, this is a whole lot of stuff to unpack, but I don't think she should have to do it.
1: Yeah, well, it don't matter what we say.
9: Mm-hmm.
1: The judge says something different.
5: Yeah.
1: I bet you what, remember, they fought like hell to get married, now they get the same thing we getting. Yep, you fought like hell to get married. And you know, and they should have the right to be just as unhappy as everybody else. Damn it, they should have that. Yes, indeed. It's a very interesting thing, and I think that you know these have long range implications. That I think you know when you want something in the initial iterations of things, because this is you know it's a relatively new thing for gay people to be able to be married. So I'm sure we're gonna see different kinds of. Rabbit hole, literally.
5: Oh well,
1: holes.
5: Let's not talk about
1: going down
5: rabbit
1: literally
5: holes.
1: Rabbit hole. Do you think this stud should have to pay child support? Is the question. 877-242-2426. Gonna get to more of your calls. It's the D.L. Hughley Show.
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4: I was dating this girl for 5 or 6 years, right? She ended up getting pregnant. I signed the birth certificate because the dad did not want to. Our relationship did not work. She ended up dating the baby daddy again. And now they put me on child support for that kid.
3: Jasmine, you came up with some interesting information because stud is it actually formed in the question. So
5: yes, and to go all the way back, stud actually refers to a pillar or a post, right? Back in the old English time when basically that was the male breeder of like a horse.
3: Right,
5: like
3: right,
5: you were
3: right,
5: the one
3: right,
5: that came in and right, got, you know, right, whatever. Right. So black lesbian women took it in the 60s as a way to differentiate themselves between white lesbians who were considered fish or femme. Or butch or femme, and they didn't want to be in the same category, so they said we're going to adopt the term stud. There were other terms such as boy, B-O-I, things like that. Yeah,
3: like Boy George.
5: No, that's B-O-Y. Oh.
3: All I know is studs look like Manny Fresh. I know they all do.
5: I mean,
3: look up Manny Fresh.
5: No,
3: and
5: I already
3: every
5: know.
3: Every stud ever.
5: I already know. Yeah,
3: they all like.
5: Although I must tell you, what? If you spent now, don't ask me how I know these things, but I do.
3: Right.
5: On TikTok, the new stud looks different.
3: Yeah.
5: They look more like Brittany Griner and
3: Brittany
5: really
3: Griner
5: kind of like Kalani, if I may put that in there. Yeah. They look different now, like very, very different.
3: Yeah, all right, so do you think we're having a stud beauty present.
5: Yeah.
3: Do you think... Do you
6: stood,
3: think
6: y'all.
3: That she should have to pay child support? Skip, what do you think?
7: Yo, once you sign that paper, it's just like an adoption. She signed
5: yep.
7: it. Had the you know, you have guys who have signed the birth certificate to find out later that wasn't their child, and it takes an act of God to stop paying child support if you can ever stop. So,
3: yeah.
7: Hey man, you signed up.
3: And I feel the same way then as I feel now.
7: He's smiling. I ain't got to pay.
3: Feel the same way then as I feel now. I think that's an abuse of the system. I think that, and I would feel that way. No matter who it is, and I think it's abuse of the system. I don't think she should be saddled with the.
5: How is it an abuse of the system?
3: I think that if she is not the we know she's not
5: right.
3: We know for sure.
5: Yes.
3: I think that it shouldn't. Be, you should go after the dude who did it. I think so.
5: But what if it was in vitro, or what if it was like you just went to a sperm bank?
3: It's not. She did, but she did. She made an immediate withdrawal.
5: Yeah, so but I'm saying you can't go after the guy.
3: Yeah, but this wasn't that.
7: Don't
3: this
7: sign was, it. Yeah. Don't sign
5: right,
7: it.
5: Right, that's what I'm saying.
7: Don't sign it.
3: I don't,
5: it has to be her. She signed it. She said, I'm going to accept the responsibility henceforth until this child is 18 years old.
3: Well,
5: this is why I'm signing my name on the paper.
3: Well, it wasn't in vitro. It was at the Motel 6. It wasn't a turkey base. It was a dude. And they bet together now, right?
5: Well.
7: Yeah, back with the dude now?
3: Man, I...
5: So the dude is the real father, and he doesn't have to pay child support.
3: Nope, she does.
5: Wow.
3: That's a lot, man. That's a lot. That's a lot to unpack.
5: You got to think before you jump down that rabbit hole.
3: Yeah.
5: Just don't go jumping.
3: Yeah. All right, Peter Cottontail. Listen, we're going to get to more of your calls. It's the D.L. Hughley Show.
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3: It is the D.L. Hughley Show. Jasmine is here talking all that jazz with Schoolyard Rap Founder, Grio B.
5: Please welcome to the show, cultural storyteller and recording artist, Grio B. Hey, Grio.
10: Yes. Hey, now. How you doing, Miss Jasmine?
5: I'm doing wonderful. How are you?
2: I'm blessed and highly flavored. You know, I'm just living
5: amen,
2: life.
5: Amen. Amen. I was so excited to talk to you because I had the wonderful opportunity to host a beautiful event that you had here in LA that I was just simply blown away by. Not only about the show itself, but about the entire event that happened for the community. Talk to us about Schoolyard Rap. I know you are the founder and the CEO, but I saw it up close and personal. Explain it to everyone listening exactly what it is and what it looks like.
2: Okay, definitely. Look, first of all, thank you so much for being a part of that event. It was, you know, it was really good, and it meant so much to have your kind of experience of Schoolyard Rap in firsthand, and also just, you know, just your presence on stage and just who you are, be a part of that event was very important to me. So just thank you so much for that. Yeah, Schoolyard Rap is my baby. It's my mission. It's my goal. It's the move. It's all about education through entertainment, providing content that is not taught in our schools on a daily basis, doing it in a way that provides students examples of excellence that they can aspire and achieve to be, and in a modality that they understand, which is through media and music. Think of it as Schoolhouse Rock for this generation. Schoolyard Rap. It's my purpose in life. God's calling on me to preach and teach people truth, and in doing so, you know, make people love themselves a lot more and love thy neighbor even more.
5: And what an incredible job you are doing. I saw, you know, I did some research before I came out, and I wasn't really sure exactly what it was. And when I looked into it, I was like, how did I not know about this? And then to see the kids' faces as they are watching what amounts to, it was almost like a Broadway show. But how did this come to you in terms of the idea to want to do it? Because I know you're a former assistant principal, and obviously being a rap artist, or just an artist period yourself, how did this come to you in terms of you wanted to do this for the community?
2: Nationwide is the goal next year, to take that show that you saw, which is just one of our four shows, and take it nationwide. I really appreciate that Broadway comment, because that's really what I'm all about, giving excellence in every single aspect of what we do. I mean, it started as an assistant principal. You know, when I was a teacher, actually, one of my students challenged me to make a song. Like, he was listening to a song in the cafeteria, and prior to that, I really didn't have much fun in class. I was kind of teaching very strict how I was taught, and he played a song, and I was like, hey, this is basura. This is trash. And he said, I bet you can't do better. And from there, I made my first ever song. I never wanted to be a rap artist. I never wanted to, you know, rap. But this was kind of a way for me to connect to the students, and I didn't realize what would happen. I brought it to class, and the kids went crazy. They loved it, and they appreciated it. And I think it was less about the quality of the song at that time and more about my efforts to reach them in a modality and a method that they understand. And our test scores went up through the roof that year after I kept making songs and dressing up in costumes. And I just started having fun in class because I realized that when learning is fun, learning sticks. And so as a teacher, I made that. And then as an assistant principal, I realized my teachers knew nothing about Black history other than slavery and segregation.
5: So tell us how someone who wants to get a sneak peek at it, where can they do that?
2: Well, next year, we're going on a nationwide tour. We're going to be down in, you know, Dallas and Houston, as well as Atlanta, and of course in Los Angeles and Oakland, California as well. You can go to schoolyardrap.com in February. We're going on tour. Tickets will start to be on sale end of August. But also, you can go to my social media as an artist, The Griot B, and listen to any of the music if you look up Griot B on Spotify and Apple Music, including our newest album, Good Trouble, which is an EP that teaches about the history of voting rights in America and how African Americans achieve those voting rights. It's available right now on all streaming platforms. I really appreciate that, say, Hamilton-esque, because, you know, I emptied out my 401k to start this company. I didn't have a loan. Wow. I didn't have investors. And, you know, to grow it, it's been consistent refinancing the company, putting more back into the production. And production, we started our first show in 2023, and this is about 3 or 4 years of grinding four different types of shows. So the quality of it is exactly what I want you to see. Because Black history deserves excellence. It doesn't deserve something, you know, on a small scale, because the impact that we've had on this country and into the world has been grand as well. So I'm glad.
5: And, you know, I have to give kudos to you too. I have to give kudos to you too, because I do think now more than ever, it's so important that we not only know our Black history, but we also share in teaching that, because that's what's allowed us to last throughout all of this time is, you know, working together as a community and understanding, as Frankie Beverly would say, we are one. And I think that's so important. So Griot B, I'm so proud of what you're doing. Continued success. If I can ever ever be of any more assistance to you, please don't hesitate to give me a call. And you keep pushing and doing what you're doing, because you are doing you're doing God's work. You're getting in good trouble, and we love it.
2: Yes, ma'am. Thank you so much. When you know better, you do better. And when you see better, you be better. We don't ever show kids examples of excellence. How can they aspire to be excellent? So that's what I'm all about, making students know they're amazing.
5: Thank you so much, Griot Butte. Continued success.
2: All right. Thank you so much.
3: Thank you very much. Ugliesa Home Mix is coming up next. Plus, Special K is going to drop another joint on Sure Bus Records. That's up in 20 minutes. It's the D.L. Hughley Show.
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0: You're locked in to the D.L. Hughley Show. It's the D.L. Hughley Show. And we're back.
2: So here's the scenario.
3: I was dating this girl for 5 to 6 years, right? She ended up getting pregnant. I signed the birth certificate because the dad did not want to. Our relationship did not work. She ended up dating the baby daddy again. And now they put me on child support for that kid.
2: Do you think she still have to pay? We're going to the phone.
4: I think that she should pay child support. If you're dumb enough to sign your name on a document and you know you ain't no man, then get treated like a man. They have to pay child support. So since you wanted to be the man, pay it.
5: She should pay. You sign paperwork like that. I mean, it's just like they want equal rights like men, okay? We have to go through stuff like that. As soon as they go through what we have to go through, it's not right. No, yeah, we know that. But guess what? You want to be a man or act like one, you got to endure what we endure too. So, yeah, I think it is very fair that she should pay that, all of it.
6: Listen, I respect people that identify as the father or male or female, but you can't just cut that once you break up with somebody. That child is yours now. Pay that child support. You signed the birth certificate. Yes, pay that child support.
7: This is one of the most ridiculous things I've ever heard in my life. But she signed the paper. She signed a legal document claiming to take care of that child, taking on the responsibility. As stupid as it sounds, she was stupid for signing it. So, yeah, she didn't go ahead and pay or try to get it reduced because she signed a legal document free of her own will. So, signing it willingly, you wouldn't let that money go out your pocket each and every month for child support. So she got what she asked for.
8: Yes, she should pay child support. She signed for it. She should also get visitation rights and everything else. You cannot play in and out of kids' life. I'm a mentor, and there's a lot of kids that get their hearts broken or end up in the street or in my gym because the parents won't accept them. But she stood up to the plate, be a man, like she signed it. And take care of them. Drop them dollars.
9: Capital H-E-L-L. You want to be quality? Now you got it. Now you get to suffer like men do. You get it all. Hey, I heard about a case when I was in Vegas. Lesbian couple got divorced. She got ordered to pay child support. All I think was, welcome to my world.
10: Absolutely, she should. You want to assume the role? Play the game. You want to play the game? We're going to give you the ball. Pay the money.
2: Got to get to more of your calls. 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
2: Some people, some subjects we just can't have and have a mature
12: quite a bit,
2: conversation. Some of them. But this is right up the alley. Wait, that's not it. All right, we're going to go. What do you think? Here's the audio.
3: I was dating this girl for 5 to 6 years, right? She ended up getting pregnant. I signed the birth certificate because the dad did not want to. Our relationship did not work. She ended up dating the baby daddy again. And now they put me on child support for that kid.
2: What do you think? We're going right to the phones.
13: You know, she has a huge heart for making the gesture of doing that, and that was heartfelt. However, it was not the wisest decision because at the end of the day, it's looking like she got played and they ran off into the sunset. I mean, and if they wanted to do the right thing, they can relinquish her right, they can go down there and have it adjusted if they wanted to, and they're not. So it's kind of grimy on their part, sad for her, and as long as the kid is taken care of either way, but yeah, that's a messed up situation.
14: No, I don't think she should have to pay child support. You know, that is wrong. She need to get her attorney and fight that because of the circumstance. It's not her child, so I think it's unfair for her to pay child support. But again, once again, it's proven what J. Anthony Brown said, same sex, same problem. So J. Anthony Brown was right again. I don't think she has to pay child support. She shouldn't have to be forced to pay child support for that kid, but I get it. Get you a lawyer.
8: Absolutely not. She should not have to pay child support. I don't care if she did sign the birth certificate. Mama got back with the baby's dad. Let him pay child support and let that woman free.
7: Yeah, I think she should have to pay child support for that baby because she signed a document. In fact, she should pay for her insurance and college after she finished high school. No mercy.
8: Well, unfortunately, you have to pay to play. She signed the document, and so that's what signing the document means. She probably really shouldn't have to pay it, but that was a choice, and she made the wrong one. So it's a legal binding document, and she's just going to have to go with it. Maybe she'll, you know, kids need all of the love and parents they can get, so a bonus parent is not a bad thing for the child.
7: I think she definitely should have to pay to get her name taken off. I think she definitely had to pay child support because, for one, she wasn't like a guy. She knew for a fact that child wasn't hers, so she wouldn't sign her name in front of that man to block him off from being able to. You have a child, it's not first come, first serve versus who gets to say, I'm claiming the child or not claiming the child. She knew that child wasn't hers, so make her pay.
1: Yes, she should have to pay because they fought for the same rights. They wanted their marriage to be recognized. They got that. But the same thing applies to Mary and John, applies to Mary and Sarah. She should have to pay.
7: I think whether it's a male or a female, if it ain't their child, they don't need to be paying nothing. And, yeah, I don't think she should pay it. Just like a dude shouldn't have to pay it.
12: I think she should pay. She accepted responsibilities. It's like she adopted without adopting. So, yeah, and I think she ought to be held responsible. She signed the birth certificate, meaning that she was accepting responsibility for that child.
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2: Now here's yet another reason to keep listening to the D.L. Hughley Show. And I like them since they burned up Michael Jackson's head.
17: Me.
2: I like them. After that, he was sponsored by RC Cola. Let me tell you that. After that, he ain't gonna get sponsored by Tab. Man, you remember, Tab's on the phone.
17: Jolt.
2: Simba's here. It's brought to you by Cactus Cooler. All right, coming up.
17: What is this big K? So stop it.
16: Hey, it's Kool-Aid.
2: Let's go to space.
18: Where's Artemis?
2: Well, you know, Artemis was the goddess. She was Zeus's daughter.
18: And she, Artemis was?
2: Yeah, Artemis.
18: I don't believe that. Let me look that up. No, that's not true. Artemis.
17: Daughter of Zeus and Leto.
18: Yeah. The wilderness, the wild animals, and the moon, and Chastity. There she goes.
2: It's Chastity. That's why you couldn't see it at first. That's why. I mean, it's like, you know, a vampire can't see himself in the mirror. They can upcharge the hell out of you. That's happened. Like, when you didn't.
17: Oh, hell yeah.
2: Yeah, yeah. What is a service charge? Who is Gratis? Yeah. I don't even know her.
17: But, you kept, man, a tomahawk, you already there. First of all, I don't know a woman that can eat a tomahawk by herself.
2: And if you eat a tomahawk by yourself, you big enough to fight and get out of there. So it don't make no difference.
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2: And it's your boy Special K, another Short Bus Records, Banger Baby Baby. Now listen up, everybody. Rumors are swirling that Senator Mitch McConnell is brain dead, but the GOP is hiding his demise in order to hold on to his Senate. We need some answers. Here's What's Up with Mitch. It's another bang on Short Bus Records, Baby Baby.

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0: 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The Militant Man Jamal Kingsley returned to expose racism hidden in our everyday lives. That is up in less than 15 minutes. Now it's time for What You Need to Know with the one and only Sybil Wilkes.
3: It's Sybil Wilkes with What We Need to Know. There are a number of news reports regarding the death of Nolan Wells. One, that the FBI has launched an official investigation into reported threats against public officials and the individuals who accompanied 18-year-old Nolan Wells prior to his death. Meanwhile, there's a report that Mississippi Governor Tate Reeves publicly blamed civil rights attorney Ben Crump and the Reverend Al Sharpton for inciting the hostility, accusing them of stoking division for personal gain. Louisiana Congressman Cleo Fields announced that he will not seek re-election to Congress after his majority black district was dismantled under a newly redrawn state map. Rather than pursuing another federal term or a university presidency, the veteran Democratic lawmaker plans to run for his former Baton Rouge seat in the Louisiana State Senate. Congressman Fields pledged to complete his current congressional term through January 2027 while maintaining active regional constituent offices to advocate for local university funding. I'm Sybil Wilkes. Be informed, be empowered.
0: Thank you so very much, Sybil. Jasmine.
4: Hey.
0: More of the D.L. 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It's the D.L. 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
10: We'll do it live.
9: He played college basketball for the Duke Blue Devils and professionally for the Chicago Bulls in the NBA. Basketball is my favorite sport. Unfortunately, his career was cut short after a motorcycle accident. So, why is Jay Williams this week's recipient of the Shoe Booty of the Week Award?
11: Why?
9: Jay gets the shoe booty because he said he enjoyed the event that made fun of Michelle Obama, and it was better than the NBA Finals drama.
11: Boy, have you lost your mind, because I'll help you find it.
9: Jay Williams, former NBA point guard, Duke champion, actual basketball lifer, really went on First Take and said UFC Freedom 250 in a 4,000-seat White House ring was a better live event than the NBA Finals?
11: Again, please.
9: He and Stephen A. out here acting like that circus with conspiracy rants and octagon drama is peak entertainment over playoff basketball.
11: What? Shut up.
9: The NBA playoffs was an event for the world to see American sportsmanship at its peak. The event at the White House was like an homage to Orange Julius Caesar.
12: You are fake news.
9: It was like the Roman Colosseum, but the Colosseum was the White House lawn. It was just like the movie Gladiator with Russell Crowe.
13: Are you not entertained?
9: They were all performing for the Napper in Chief's approval.
14: These people are crazed lunatics.
9: Then this fighter finishes his knockout, grabs the mic like it's open mic night at the Conspiracy Club, and yells, "Michelle Obama is a man." Am I right, America?
15: What the f*** is going on?
9: Dropping that wild theory on the South Lawn like a drunk uncle ruining Thanksgiving with a glass of Henny in one hand.
16: I don't always drink beer.
9: And a slice of sweet potato pie in the other. Next, he'll tell us WWE is high art and the WNBA is just too many timeouts and not enough shirt ripping drama.
17: Hey! You said it!
9: I'll take the comeback in Brunson's 45 every time. Jay, you went from a point guard to missing the point.
11: You're so dumb.
9: And that's why the Shoe Booty of the Week Award goes to Jay Williams. Now here's a swift kick in the ass.
0: All right. If you know somebody who's not up on the D.L. Hughley Show, call them right now and tell them they need to be listening. Let's say 10 minutes. It's the D.L. Hughley Show.
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1: 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Hughley Show.
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0: What did you set this on, hell?
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0: It is the D.L. Hughley Show, your 2026 edition. The case, you are going to be in Cincinnati. I'm going to be there this Saturday for the Grand Conclave of Make Safe Five Fraternity Incorporated. I'll be performing along with my man Joe Torre. I'm excited about that. Jasmine Sanders,
4: yes.
0: Lots of stuff going on over the weekend.
4: Yes.
0: They supposedly have... I guess they had his doctor, Mitch McConnell's doctor, took another picture with his wife.
4: Well, not only that, apparently somebody says that they spoke, everybody has spoken to him. Have you spoken to him? I feel like everyone has spoken to him.
0: Well,
4: they
0: I'm
4: keep
0: not
4: saying,
0: one of his
4: well, I spoke to Mitch McConnell. I spoke to Mitch McConnell. How
0: he's
4: many
0: not
4: people
0: ready
4: have spoken to him? Yes.
0: He's not ready to turn because he's worm food. That's why he's not ready to turn to work.
4: I have never seen more updates about his health. And they all say the same thing. Oh, he's doing great. Yeah. You know, he's doing really well. Yeah. He's, apparently he released a statement saying he was slightly unconscious. So they had to take him to the hospital.
0: I'll tell you what. What is wrong with saying it?
4: Yeah. How come we can't hear
0: you
4: sign
0: it? If you can say it, say it.
4: Right.
20: Is his dog?
0: Everybody else heard you. because it ain't real.
4: It's not.
10: Is his dog named Mitch McConnell? Maybe they're talking about they talked to his dog. You know,
0: yeah, it's easy to prove you're alive, hard to prove you're not dead.
4: Yeah.
10: For real.
4: This is the headline from NBC News. Mitch McConnell releases health update saying he's not ready to return to work yet. You know why?
0: Right.
4: Do you know why he's not ready to return? He can't.
0: Yeah. Christmas addicts ain't coming back to work either.
10: Yeah.
4: This is what he says. This is what he allegedly. This is from NBC News. He says, I'm still working hard to get back to my full schedule of work in the Senate and in Kentucky, keeping up with intense physical therapy per my doctors. Unfortunately, that means I won't be able to make it to Fancy Farm, Kentucky this Saturday.
0: Okay.
4: Hey, Mitch.
0: They are trying to keep this thing going to I don't know when. Yeah. But eventually, we're going to have out. Eventually, you're going to have to go back to work.
4: Yeah.
10: Yeah.
0: He didn't want to sign for family, you know, for you to get leave, but he can take it.
4: Yeah. He did say, there's no place I'd rather be than the animal.
0: Alive.
10: Yeah, exactly.
0: Alive, you'd rather be alive.
4: Well, he says we'll see him soon.
10: On top of the ground. Yeah.
0: We'll all will. Yeah, eventually, all of us. We'll see him.
4: I mean, yeah, we will. Will we though? Yeah. Will we see him soon? I don't know. All I know is I'm sick of it. I mean, if you have the time, and they have it in quotes, which means you said it, right?
0: Said you said it. And you know, it would be a HIPAA violation for anybody to say anything about it.
10: Correct.
0: Guess who?
4: Yeah, there you go. So that's probably why.
0: It's easy to prove you're alive, but hard to prove you're not dead. To prove you're alive, but hard to prove you're not dead.
4: Come on. Say something.
0: Yeah. Because all the vigor he's talking about, the schedule, he ain't been that vigorous in 10 years. So I don't know what you talk about.
10: Thank you. Just blocking nominations. That's when
0: and risky. All these Haitians for Trump, see ya.
4: Yep, bye-bye. Yeah.
0: See ya.
10: Yeah.
4: See you later.
0: See ya.
10: Good job.
0: Yeah, Venezuela. See ya.
4: Yep, see you later.
0: I don't feel bad.
4: I don't feel bad either.
0: I feel bad.
4: You voted.
0: Yes, you
4: did. And you were loud and obnoxious with people that you felt were speaking out against this guy. Yeah. You get what you get.
0: See you later, Kodak Black. See ya.
4: Yep.
0: See ya.
4: Bye.
10: Bonsoir.
0: I can barely say bye in regular language, in my language.
4: Exactly.
0: Coming up, we got the militant man Jamal Kingsley. He's going to return to expose racism hidden in our everyday lives. Plus, a little note from the GED section, and Jasmine will tell us what we need to know, what's trending on the D.L. Hughley Show.
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0: 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And we're back.
1: Now here's the militant man Jamal Kingsley returning to expose racism hidden in our everyday lives.
2: Hello, my brothers and sisters. This is Jamal Kingsley, the militant man, here to expose racism hidden in our everyday lives. Would you believe they asked me to come speak at a school, inspire young minds? Why is it? When I walked in the classroom, they used to have blackboards. They've all been replaced with whiteboards. You know the dry erase kind? Seems like they always trying to replace the black with the white. Think about it, my brother. And why is it when you take a trip on an airplane and when you come out to baggage claim, all those black bags, you can't tell one from the other? Are you trying to say all blacks look alike? Think about it, my brother. And why is it a piano has 88 keys, 52 white, and only 36 black? Even in the area we do best, like music, they want to try to make us the minority. Think about it, my brother. This is Jamal Kingsley, the militant man. And until next time, stay woke. And think about it, my brother.
1: Coming up next, of course, I'm going to give you a little note from the GED section. That's up in 15 minutes. It's the D.L. Hughley Show.
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1: A no good.
2: Why'd you do a crunch, fat ass? 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
0: D.L.
2: Fat ass.
0: It's the D.L. Hughley Show. And we're back.
1: So, the Nolan Will saga continues to unfold. I can't pretend any more than anybody else can that I know what happened. I don't know whether those boys were involved. I don't know if they're hiding something. I can say this unequivocally. I do have a problem with the way things went down. But you know what? I like everybody else, I'm going to have to wait for a trier of facts. I'm going to have to wait for evidence. But the thing that I keep getting hung back on is the word friend. Is the word friends. Now, when you're older, when you're younger, you throw that word around a lot. But when you're older, you understand how valuable a friend is. You understand what it means. As a matter of fact, when you get older, you'll start saying things like acquaintances, or you'll start saying we cool, or you'll say, because friend is reserved for a very few people. I can say this for sure, that if you are blessed to have 5 good friends in your life, you are a lucky, lucky human being. If you have one good friend, one great friend, you've lived a blessed life. So maybe my hang up is the word friend. When I was a kid, I grew up in a neighborhood called the Fives. You heard me talk about that. One of my dearest friends at the time was a kid named Kevin. I'm not going to say his last name because, and Kevin and I would fight all the time. Kevin and I were the best of friends. As a matter of fact, when we were growing up, they would call us Damon and Pythias, but I had no idea what that was. I was subsequently learned that it's from mythology. Two great friends. So we would, like friends do, we were very volatile, had a tumultuous situation. We were fighting all the time. Kevin at 16 or I think 17, got a good job, moved out. He lived with this girl who had a baby. The girl had a baby daddy. And so there was always tumult. We were always going back and forth. He was arguing with the guy. One particular time he'd come to me and asked me to watch his back. And, I said, why don't you leave this girl alone? It ain't nothing but trouble. He got so mad at me that we fought again. We fought. And this time when he asked me to watch his back, I didn't go. Because I was so mad at him. As a matter of fact, I said, foolishly, I hope he whips your ass, right? I said that. The next day, of course, Kevin got killed by that kid. It's something I think about all the time. Because I remember everybody in the neighborhood was so mad at me for leaving him all alone. As a matter of fact, a guy named Roger said to me, and this is why I this kind of brings this all up for me. He said, man, you left that man out there, left that boy out there to drown. You left him by himself. I was riddled with guilt. People were so mad at me that my mother was afraid for me to go to his funeral, but I had to go. And I ended up going, and it's something I think about. And I think the process of what happened to Nolan and people leaving him alone, I do not know what happened. I do not know who did what to who, but I do know this. That is not how friends act. That is not what friends do. I felt so bad. I went to the funeral and I told my mother, I said, I have to go. He was my friend. I had to go. And I went. And even thinking about it today, it makes me sad because I disappointed someone. I let someone down. I don't know that what I could have done. I don't know what would have happened. But I do know he's not here anymore. And I do know a lot of people felt angry with me for abandoning him. And I told you the phrase was from Roger was, you left that kid to drown. I'll never forget that. But I also will never forget this. I know what it costs to be a friend because I know what it feels like to lose one. And there are things I'll never do again. Friendship is something that is so valuable. They talk about it biblically. There are poems and songs written about it. You know how it feels to have a friend, somebody that's with you thick and thin through whatever happens. I cannot tell you what happened on that island. I cannot tell you what happened on that boat. I cannot tell you what happened between them, but I can tell you this. Out of all those things that were going on, there was not one friend there. Because that is not what friends do. That is not what friends do. You can say they're young. You can say that they were scared. You can say all kinds of things. But as the scenario lays out, the one thing that was missing, the one thing that is unavoidably absent is friendship. Because friends would never act like that. Friends would be there. Even if something wrong happened, they would stand in the gap and say, because that's what a friend does. And if you can think of somebody right now in your life that you know would do that for you or you would do that for, that's a friend. I don't think anybody on that boat, on that island, in this sphere embodied that. They didn't lose a friend. They lost an acquaintance. Friends would never have done that. Jasmine Sanders has What's Trending. That's coming up next on the D.O. Hughley Show. Jasmine.
3: What, man?
1: Tell these good people what's trending.
3: Well, there's a new enhanced audio recording that has been released.
1: I hope
3: it's real, too. Yeah. It's everyone's talking about it, though. Every news site that I've checked has it. Now, I don't know if the actual audio recording is real, but some of the things that you can hear in the background is someone calling emergency dispatch and asking for help because they say they're sinking. That's what they were calling about. And then in the background, you can hear someone saying Nolan's name and then saying, oh, my God, and check his chest, wake up, is he dead, da-da-da. You hear all of this commotion going on in the background, but it had to be enhanced because it is very distorted, and you can't really tell. The interesting thing, though, for me that I found was, again, goes back to your note from the GED section about whether or not these were his friends. They were actually calling because they were saying that their boat was sinking. Not that this guy in the background was having an emergency episode.
1: Yeah.
3: Which is pretty

0: stories on social media, I don't know what's real. One story I saw where she allegedly said she really wanted to be with Chris Brown and she didn't want to be with Usher, and that's why she was acting that way. But then I saw her doing an interview.
1: What way?
0: Well, you know, when they call you up on stage and Usher is sweaty and wet and singing slow. In the past, at every other stop, the girl is very, you know, into it, if you know what I mean. But it's her prerogative. She says she didn't want to embarrass herself on stage. I get it. But a lot of people in the nobody was kind to her. Everybody was like, listen, if you didn't want to act right, you shouldn't have got up on stage. It's a show. You're supposed to do this. You're supposed to do that. I don't know where I feel on it. I personally just say, don't go up on stage. Just sit where you were. Don't, you know, because now everybody's talking about
1: her. She got her 15 minutes of fame.
0: And that's what she apparently was looking for. And that's what's trending.
1: All right. Coming up, we're going to find out what you learned. It's the D.L. Hughley Show.
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4: Boy, I'm sure glad that's over with. 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
2: It is the D.L. Hughley Show, your 2026 edition. That's gonna do it for us, ladies and gentlemen. So, Jadon Sanders, what have you learned?
8: Well, I learned that David Johnson is going to be the son of T'Challa. Yes. Portrayed by the late Chadwick
2: Boseman.
8: He
2: always looks like he's falling asleep. He always looks like he just woke up.
8: Well, that's for us Black Panther 3, so I'm excited about that. December 15th, 2028.
2: Yeah, it always looks like he just woke up.
8: Yeah. Mm.
2: Every movie I've seen him in.
8: He's like, what?
2: He's like, what happened? You know, you wake somebody up, their eyes are real puffy. And
9: yeah. Saw that Black Panther check. That woke his ass up.
8: I know, that's right.
2: He woke up for that.
9: Yeah.
8: Ooh, what have we here? Yeah.
2: Is he English? I think he is.
8: I feel like he is.
9: Very much so.
2: Because they don't hire
9: him. Yeah. No. For what?
8: No. Not for what?
2: Junior's Hands of the King, what did you learn today?
9: Well, I learned that you should always appreciate the little things. And in my case, the little thing is air conditioning. Here we are in the hottest part of the season. Our air is out and I've been suffering. So, man, it's a pleasure to be to work today. So, thanks, boss.
2: Oh, that you just came.

0: You're thanking me for the air conditioners they provide. Okay, I got it.
1: Yeah, right here. Somebody's paying for it.
0: On the next D.O. Hughley Show, sometimes people get really upset with the things I say, so we're going to give them an opportunity to vent with our segment called
1: F you, D.O. Hughley.
0: Plus, we're going to honor someone's benevolence as the human being of the week. It's the D.O. Hughley Show. We will definitely see you on the other side. Kyle, my favorite short bus operator, pull that string. We got to go.
2: Tout, tout.
0: It's the D.O. Hughley Show. See you on the other side.
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0: Good morning, and welcome to Tuesday. It is the 28th of July, the year 2026. It's the Rufus Williams Show. I am Rufus Williams, and as always, thrilled, delighted, and just so excited to be here with you this morning. And thank you so much for waking up with Rufus. The gang is all here. The co-captains of the Roo Crew are here. Titus is here. Annette is here. Glad everybody's safe. We're going to talk about a lot of things when we get to the 8 o'clock hour. But right now, I've got a guest on the line. Let's get to work. There's a lot going on as we start to get ready to get back to school. As families gear up for the new school year, many may be surprised to learn that 1 in 4 children struggle with reading and learning. And it's not because they can't. It's because they may have an undiagnosed vision problem. That's why a comprehensive eye exam deserves a spot on every back-to-school checklist. Here to help us understand why is Dr. Wesley Chamberlain, an optometrist from VisionWorks. Dr. Chamberlain, good morning and welcome to WVON.
1: How you doing, Rufus? Excited to be here.
0: You don't sound excited, Dr. Chamberlain. I'm going to need you to step this up a little bit more. That's better, at least a laugh, something. But talk to us about that. Why is a comprehensive eye exam an essential part of the back-to-school prep?
1: Well, Rufus, we're just trying to get our kids, we're removing obstacles, right? We're getting our kids off to school, and we want to get them off on the right foot and make sure they don't have a visual deterrent. So we just want, much like you have a checklist, if you got to get pencils, notebooks, papers, all the stuff, back-to-school shoes, T-shirts, all that stuff you got to get for your kids, we want to have vision exams on that list because it's really important and it's a simple thing to do. But if you neglect that, your kid might be at a disadvantage, and you might not find that out until a few months later, maybe a few years later, and there's things with kids that you want to catch early, and it's an easy thing to have an eye exam. So that's the message I'd like to get out there to the parents.
0: Yeah, it really sounds simple, but it's really much more important than what people may otherwise think. Talk about how vision is connected to a child's success in the classroom.
1: Well, you know, the obvious is if they don't see well, they're going to miss some stuff, right? But setting them up to where they can see, there's all kinds of problems kids can have that you may not pick up on as a parent. But you want to make sure that they're not at a disadvantage, whether one eye doesn't see as well as the other, whether you find out if they're colorblind, or the list is endless. But these are things that you want to have looked at just to make sure that you can have the peace of mind to know that your child's set up for success when they go to the classroom.
0: Well, as a parent, what kind of things should they watch out for that might signal that there's an undiagnosed problem?
1: Yeah, well, there's obvious ones. If they're rubbing their eyes, if their eyes are red, if they complain of headaches, those are pretty easy indications that there might be a problem. Or if they sit too close to the TV or too far away or hold their tablet or book too close. But then there's the subtle ones that parents may not pick up on. Sometimes we think kids have an attention span problem, right? They don't want to do their math for longer than a couple of minutes, and we think, oh, just Johnny doesn't like to do math, or maybe this is an attention problem. And you go down that rabbit hole, but it's not really attention whatsoever. It's that they just don't see well, and if they're like my kids and a lot of your listeners' kids, they don't always tell us the problem. You know, they don't always give us a perfect medical history when we're asking them. We don't say, you know, Dad, my eyes get tired between the minutes of 5 and 7, and it's in a 30% lighted room. That's when I get a headache. They're not going to do that. And so that's our job as optometrists to pick that up. So you can pick up some of those things, the obvious ones, but you don't always pick them up. And that's why the take home here is to have them get a regular eye exam so that we can figure that out for you.
0: You know, as you're speaking of this, it rails in so much more importance there, because children are often under pressure to get the things done in school, in time, on task, along with others. And if the vision is off, you start to see other kinds of behavior happening. They may act out in school. They may fall asleep at times when they shouldn't. There may be just a level of frustration that hits them. And that becomes more enduring than just in the moment, but it endures for a long time. And it may be by something as simple or complicated as simply having a vision test.
1: You know, Rufus, 40% of kids who are diagnosed with a learning issue might potentially just have an eye problem. And that's a very different diagnosis and a very easy one. So that's getting that checked out early, it might save you a lot of time and heartache and money having your kid be tested for a lot of things when they might have just needed a simple pair of glasses.
0: And the things you mentioned aren't really hard things to see. If they're holding things too close to their face, if there's some other ways in which they are just struggling through what may otherwise seem to be a simple thing. is this a frequent occurrence, Doc, that you're seeing that children may have these kinds of vision issues?
1: Oh, yeah, every day. There are a lot of kids, as I said, sometimes kids can see pretty well with one eye, and the other eye they just don't think to check, and it doesn't see as well. But also, from a muscle standpoint, your kids might see perfectly fine, far away and close up, and you think, well, they see well, they can see, a hawk out in the middle of a field or whatever, but sometimes it's a muscle issue, just like a zoom lens on a camera zooms in and zooms out, there's a muscle that you use. So if you think about if somebody was a cashier at a grocery store and they're on their feet all day long, they're going to get special shoes, they're going to wear things that are comfortable because they're going to be in that position all day, and the muscles get tired. Your eyes are no different. So if you read for 2 hours, for 3 hours, you've used those muscles for that amount of time. And so that, and some kids have a muscle issue where the muscles get tired faster. And so you want to have that fixed. And sometimes it's just as easy as a pair of reading glasses that they put on when they read. Sometimes it's more than that. And sometimes those things can even be outgrown. But in the moment, your eyes can get really tired. And if a kid's muscles are a little bit weaker to start with, you may not know that as a parent because you're tricked into thinking their vision's great, when in reality it's a struggle for them to see.
0: Talk about screen time, because we now have these devices, phones, iPads, computers, where children are spending time gaming or whatever they may be. How is rising screen time affecting children's eyes?
1: Well, I've got a couple of kids and they're on screens, and it's the world we live in. We can't make it, go away, but it does make the eyes in the moment tired, and can have some long-term ramifications. But for example, we know that when kids are on screens, and adults too, we don't blink as much. And when you don't blink as much, that's a refreshing. The blinking is what puts a nice smooth layer of tears and makes your eyes comfortable, cleans the debris off. If you don't have those tears, you're not going to be as comfortable. Again, we talked about the muscles. The muscles can get tired. And then as a society, we're becoming more and more nearsighted. And there's a lot of reasons for that, but a lot of this uptick started kind of in the 70s, and so we know that devices are probably playing a part of that. It's just as simple. A lot of times, even if kids don't necessarily need glasses, everybody needs to take breaks once in a while. So if a kid is at a tablet or a book for 15, 20 minutes, it's a good idea to get up and move around and do something different, just so you're not looking at the same distance all the time. You just want to break that fixation point to someplace farther away. And, that's enough to alleviate those muscles temporarily and eliminate headaches, eye fatigue, all those kind of things. So it's a pretty simple thing to manage. We do it every day. We deal with it every day in our offices. But we got to have those kids in there before we can figure that out for you.
0: Dr. Chamberlain, in listening to you here, it sounds like every child should get an eye exam before school starts. There shouldn't be any exceptions to this.
1: Every single child. The American Optometric Association recommends children get eye exams between 6 months to 12 months. And then we want to see them just about every year thereafter, because a lot of changes happen in your kids, as you know, from year 5 to year 7. But the main reason for that, too, is we want to find out, is there any kind of an eye disease or something more serious that we could catch early? But some eye conditions, you really have to treat those between the ages of around 3 and 5 or 3 and 7, or else you might have missed a window. And the last thing we as optometrists want to do is say, hey, we could have helped you, but we didn't see them until they were 10 or 12 years old. So you want to get them in there early. And hopefully it's just a quick in and out, and we tell you everything's fine, come back next year. That's what we love to do. But it doesn't always work out that way. And so that's why we hope that everyone listening will have their kids in to see us, preferably before school starts, but better late than never. Bring them in whenever you can get them in and just be seen.
0: And make sure this gets done. Quickly, is there anything that people should be thinking about when it comes to the eyewear of children? What's special? What's trending?
1: We've got, for your kids, you want something durable. We have, like, Nike frames, Converse frames. My son is a basketball player. He likes the Nike and the Converse because that's what his favorite players wear. And my daughter, we have Lacoste frames, Draper James. Some of those are the brands that we have, but those have durability in mind, those frames. They're made for younger kids. But also contact lenses. That's not one that you want to overlook either. Again, my son plays basketball. My daughter's a dancer. Those activities are tough to do in glasses, and they can be a game changer for a kid that's never had them. So those are a few thoughts, a few considerations when you're looking at your kids for glasses or contacts.
0: Fantastic. Doc, you've been wonderful this morning. Where can we go to get more information?
1: 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We try to make it as fun as possible. So VisionWorks.com, make an appointment, come in and see us.
0: I'm glad we had an opportunity to have this conversation today. 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He owns 24 vision work practices across Tennessee, performing more than 180,000 comprehensive eye exams each year. So, yep, I guess he knows what he's talking about. Dr. Chamberlain,
1: I don't do all those, Rufus. We have 24 locations. That'd be a lot for one man.
0: Nope, I just gave you credit for doing all of them.
1: we'll take it, Rufus.
0: Look, thank you so much for being with us. Be well, my friend.
1: Yes, sir. You have a good day. Thank you.
0: You too. All right, let's take a break. We'll be back right after this.
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3: It's Rufus Williams. 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
6: If you're just heading out to the bus stop, step far back from the curb. There's lots of high standing water left behind from yesterday's storms, especially around viaducts. Checking your travel times as you make your way along the Ryan off to a 20-minute start from 95th Street into downtown. Getting there along the Bishop Ford, we're seeing an early morning delay right around 103rd Street. It's a minor slowdown. Not sure if there's an accident there, but we will monitor that. Tuskegee Airmen Memorial just fine so far. DuSable Lakeshore Drive, no problems just yet as you make your way from 67th Street to Jackson or Hollywood to Monroe. Do expect slowdowns as you get right around Grant Park in both directions. All the streets through Grant Park right now are shut down as crews right now are setting up for Lollapalooza. As you make your way along the Stevenson, we're seeing some early morning delays, 45 minutes from I-355 to DuSable Drive, 40 traveling out. The inbound side of the Eisenhower, a 55-minute trip from Thorndale to the Burn Circle. You want to factor in an accident. Luckily, it is off to the right shoulder there at St. Charles Road, outbound 50 minutes. And the Kennedy heavy in both directions early. 40 in from O'Hare to downtown, getting to the airport, a slow-moving 43-minute trip. Taking our first look at weather, cloudy, misty, and cooler today. The National Weather Service says temps are expected to remain in the 70s today. That's a big, big difference from yesterday's. A start 24 hours from yesterday, it was 80 degrees. Temperatures are expected, as I mentioned, in the mid-70s. We're getting our temperature reading in real time, maybe. Maybe. Okay, maybe. Maybe not. We'll do that next break. But right now, we know the temperatures are expected in the 70s. That's a look at traffic and weather now. I'm Annette Flournoy on the Talk of Chicago, 1690, WVON.
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8: Welcome back. It's currently 66 degrees outside.
6: But actually, can you turn me on? I think I'm up now. According to the National Weather Service, it's 69 degrees right now.
8: Well, they don't know.
6: And we're going up to a daytime high of 78. So there. It just took them a while.
8: And there you have it. Thank you, Annette. Look, folks, I've been advertising. Today's a big day. We've got the president of the National Council of Negro Women joining us. She'll be joining us right after 7:30. And we expected Dr. Macklin King, the CEO of CPS, to join at 8. That will be delayed until tomorrow. So we'll talk to Dr. King tomorrow. We'll still talk to the Reverend Arlene Bradley at 7:30, just so you know. So at 8 o'clock, We've got some time. We got some room. We got some topics. We've got to talk. But let's talk now. We got Brother Hall on the line. Brother Hall, good morning. Welcome to VON. What's on your mind this morning, my friend?
9: Hello.
8: Hello, Brother Hall.
9: Hey, Brother Rufus. How you doing?
8: Other than this ugly weather, I'm doing great. How about you?
9: Well, you should be doing great. I think that you've been doing some good things there at WVON.
8: Thank you.
9: You're guiding us in the right direction, brother. And that's a go. Politically, I think that we're going to be okay, Rufus. I think that people are beginning to see that things have to change. Some of us bit off on the wrong piece of bread, and it's doing us no good. So I think politically, brother, in the midterm elections, I think we're going to be straight. I'd like for you to comment on that a little later if you could. But here, let me run some things by you right quick, Rufus, because I know you don't have a whole lot of time. One is that I heard the mayor of New York talk about the stores in terms of the city taking over the stores and subsidize, I guess it would be a subsidized store for the people there in New York. I would think that the candidate here would get that and run with it, someone that's running for mayor or the mayor himself, because this is very, very important, brother, for a lack of in our community. We don't have these stores, man. Our stores are closing down. I'm looking at our seniors, which I'm one of them. You know, what happens if I didn't have a car? I'd have to walk probably 8 blocks just to get to a store, man. So that's just one of the things, Rufus. Secondly, the cell phone thing that the governor is pushing. I'd like to hear what you think about that as well. Could that make a difference? How is that going to play? Because most young folk, man, that's going to be a hard piece of, for them to swallow, talking about giving up their cell phone. And are we going to get the same treatment that other areas may get that may have the resources to put them phones in lockers or put them in a safe place? And then lastly, let me say this, Rufus, and I'm done. The tree trimming is no longer with the city, according to 311. I've called to get the trees pruned. And I'm concerned about that, man. These trees are looking wow. And I doubt if they're looking like that in Lincoln Park. But in parts of Bronzeville, these trees are wow, man. And I hope that maybe you could reach out to the mayor to see who do we call since the city is not dealing with the tree trimming and the pruning. Thank you for taking my call, man. Much love and respect, brother.
8: All good topics, Brother Hall. I so appreciate you calling in and giving us those. We'll pick them up. We don't have time right now, but I'll make sure that I bring them back up at 8 o'clock and we'll try to get to them then. But thank you so much for the calls and the thoughts and the, good thoughts all the way through. Good things to talk about. Frank, good morning. Welcome to VON. What's on your mind this morning, my friend?
10: Hey, good morning, Brother Rufus, and to everyone. You know, Brother Hall, you are spot on. Me and that brother got thinking like a lot of likes today. You know what I'm saying? I definitely want to see you in the store. You know, I'm going to point out something, and I broke someone down who had a nerve to come to our city and try to tell us our mayor, this mayor, is not qualified to be mayor of a big city. Well, I respectfully say, how dare you? I ran to the phone, and I broke down to him like this. You know the big difference between what that mayor in New York is getting done and that mayor here can't get done? This mayor of New York has a city council that's not a do-nothing city council. The woes of this city is not happening because of Mayor Johnson. It's because we got a do-nothing city council. They saying no to everything this guy is bringing forward that would bring the city forward. It's like you don't want to see a black mayor be successful. And that's what the problem is. And I invited everyone, Brother Rufus, I invited everyone. Find out how your city councilman voted when it comes to sending lockstep with this brother. And if they did not vote and lockstep with him, that's what we need to get rid of. Not this mayor. I'm going to vote for Brandon Johnson again because he has some great ideas. That mayor, and I told y'all from the very beginning, if a mayor was smart, watch the smoke in this mayor come out of New York and try to follow his lead. And I was 100% right. That mayor And New York has a city council that's walking in lockstep with them. And that's the difference. And I'm ticked off that someone had a nerve to come to this city and tell us this guy. This guy just qualified to be the mayor of this city as anyone else that sat in that seat, and more qualified than some, i.e. like Rahm Emanuel and Jane Brown. I'm going to hop off right now. Mayor Johnson, I got your back. We're going to get rid of this dude nuts in city council that's fighting everything you're trying to do. And let me just say this, Brother Rufus. I'm so tired of hearing people come on crying about the property taxes and this tax is going up and everything. And they are the same ones who vote against any kind of fair tax act that would raise taxes just a little bit on the rich and large corporations. They're the main ones who voted against that. What this mayor bought for and what JB bought for. So stop crying. This is the bed you made, and you're going to be made to lay in it. Mayor Johnson, we got your back. Thank you, Brother Rufus.
8: Thanks, Frank. Let's find out for a minute what else is going on in the news. We'll address all these things after 8 o'clock. Let's find out what else is in the news. We'll be right back after this.
6: 69 degrees, a cooler day. We are expected to top out in the upper 70s. Good morning. I'm Annette Flournoy, and here's what's happening. The word this morning is cleanup. After a powerful storm swept across the area, sudden sheets of rain came gushing down, leaving flooded basements and high standing water this morning. Now, several areas were hit hard with high winds, leaving widespread damage. Perry Williams has more on cleanup happening in the southern suburbs this morning.
11: Storm swept through yesterday, leaving behind damaged homes and downed trees. This resident of South Suburban Hazelcrest believes a tornado touched down in her area.
12: The whole roof is off of my daughter's home. Everything was ruined upstairs in the house upstairs. Beds, TV, clothes, furniture. And, you know, I'm just glad we got out safe.
11: Hundreds of thousands of ComEd customers were left without power, and hundreds of flights at both O'Hare and Midway airports were canceled. I'm Perry Williams.
6: The National Weather Service is headed out this morning to assess and confirm whether actual tornadoes touched down. The Weather Service confirmed wind gusts of up to 100 miles per hour in areas such as Orland Park, Tinley Park, East Hazelcrest, Glen Ellen, and Downers Grove. ComEd is headed out this morning as well. WVON's Logan Page has that part of the story.
13: Powerful storms swept through the Chicago area, leaving nearly 300,000 customers without electricity. The storms brought wind gusts over 90 miles per hour, large hail, and widespread damage, prompting weather warnings across the region. ComEd crews are working to restore power as officials monitor ongoing impacts. Logan Page, R News Now, WVON 1690.
6: Today is an important day for those running for mayor of Chicago and other citywide offices. Now, it's the formal and first day for candidates to collect signatures for their petitions to get on the ballot. Starting today, you'll see campaign workers out with clipboards, outside grocery stores and L stops, asking for your signature for candidates also running for alderman, city clerk, and city treasurer. In the mayor's race, candidates will need 12,500 signatures. Meanwhile, Mayor Brandon Johnson has yet to announce whether he'll seek a second term. Also, Secretary of State Alexi Gianulli is expected to announce whether he'll get in the mayor's race. Well, that's a look at our news now on 1690 WVON. Traffic and weather up next. WVON News Time, 7:33.
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4: Seems like everybody's thinking the same way. They're leaving early. You're looking at a 25-minute trip now along the Ryan from 95th Street to downtown. Along the Bishop Ford, still that delay right there at 103rd Street. Just a few brake lights as you make your way to the Ryan. Tuskegee Airmen Memorial still moving along at the posted speed. DuSable Lakeshore Drive, fine for now. If you're on the Stevenson, things just bumped up to 50 minutes from I-355 to DuSable Drive, 40 traveling out. Along the Eisenhower, now a slow-moving hour from Thorndale to the Burns Circle. You still want to factor in that earlier crash is off to the right shoulder there, St. Charles Road. Outbound bumped up to a 50-minute trip, and things are slower and heavier on Kennedy as well. Now 41 minutes from O'Hare to downtown. Getting to the airport, pack your patience. You're looking at a 51-minute trip. Taking a look at our weather, a little misty this morning and cloudy, cooler as well. The National Weather Service says we're going to top out somewhere around 78 today, 66 tonight. Temperatures are now going in the reverse. Maybe it's because of the cloud coverage. We're looking at 68 at Midway, 68 in South Shore, and 68 here at the Talk of Chicago. That's a look at traffic and weather now. I'm in Flournoy on the Talk of Chicago, 1690 WVON.
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6: Welcome back. For millions of Americans, the decision to see a doctor isn't just a medical one, it's a financial one. Someone may put off a post-injury checkup or skip refilling a prescription, not because they lack insurance, but because the out-of-pocket costs are too high. It's a quiet calculation happening at kitchen tables nationwide, and it's the focus of One Nation Overcharged, a nationwide, people-powered movement to demand change in the healthcare system. As part of One Nation Overcharged, faith communities across the country are rallying people to speak up about the affordability crisis as it relates to health coverage in the United States. We have joining us this morning Reverend Siobhan Arlene Bradley. She is, if I would take 20 minutes to read her resume, but I'll just say this. She has been involved in healthcare, diversity, equity, and inclusion issues, government affairs, and executive leadership for over 21 years. In addition to being an ordained pastor, she is also the president and chief executive officer of the National Council of Negro Women, which is a really big deal. Reverend Siobhan Arlene Bradley, welcome to WVON.
7: Reverend Siobhan Arlene Bradley, and I'm so excited to be with you, my friend.
6: Well, you know, I've been hearing about you for a long time, and I'll just tell you, my sister-in-law is the treasurer of the NCNW, so we've spoken of you.
7: Yeah.
6: Yes, Jerry Morgan Smith. We've spoken of you many times.
7: I love Jerry.
6: And she loves you back. And I'll just tell you that out loud and in public. But before we get to the healthcare part, because some people may not recognize all that Dorothy Hyde has done in bringing forth the NCNW, tell us about the National Council of Negro Women.
7: Listen, first of all, thank you for having me. Chicagoland, good morning. I am a proud, proud descendant of the leadership of some of our country's most storied black heroes. NCNW was founded by Dr. Mary McLeod Bethune 90 years ago. She founded this organization to ensure that women of African descent and families and communities had economic, social, and political power. 90 years later, you think about the name Dorothy Irene Hyde. For those of us that know about black history, she was one of the undercover architects of the March on Washington, has literally been the leader of all black women's institutions over a span of 50 years. And before she died, she ensured that NCNW would be the only black and woman-owned building on Pennsylvania Avenue. We are headquartered between the White House and the Capitol and stand as the only black organization to do so. And the organization is in 33 states. And we have actually 8 sections right there in Chicagoland. Our state president is there, Dr. Ramona. And I will tell you this, we are on 113 college campuses focused on voting rights, healthcare, education, and political activity.
6: You're doing the work, and all the things that you've said are the reason why you and I should have spoken much before now, and we absolutely going to speak
7: again. Long time
6: ago. Well, let's make sure when you come. I know we only have a limited amount of time this morning, but let's make sure you come back, and let's get into a number of the things that we need your perspectives on. But here, let's talk about this healthcare issue. The data from the report that came out says nearly half of working-age adults struggled to afford healthcare last year. Why is this happening even to people who have insurance?
7: And I want to dig deeper even into the residents of the state of Illinois.
6: Yes.
7: Right. What is happening is we have data that says 30% of Illinois residents have skipped their doctor's recommended procedure and lab because they couldn't afford this as an out-of-pocket expense. So what's happening is, you know, we're all overcharged. It doesn't matter where you live, what you earn. People across this country are feeling the reality of rising premiums, medical bills, and prescription costs. And here's the real deal. The system isn't working for everyday people. So you've got a lot of forces at play when you look at insurance premiums going up and looking at health coverage costs going even higher. What does that mean? Out-of-pocket costs is a yield of insufficient health coverage. So, yes, we want you to have health insurance. But what we're finding is that medical bills with those out-of-pocket costs are causing many people across this country, particularly black people and people of color, to have to make a real decision.
6: Reverend Alain Bradley, talk to us about what it looks like when a family has to skip care because of these costs. And I think anyone who's cared for people who've been ill will appreciate what this delay means.
7: I mean, you got to look at this. When I think about families having to choose, the bottom line is this: medicine or mortgage, rent or prescription drugs. And when people can't afford the care that they have or the care that they actually need, they're going to miss essential medications. They're going to postpone doctor visits. But here's the hardest thing and the worst thing. They're going to ignore a health problem that they have that needs to be treated. And you don't take this choice lightly, but you're choosing between a necessity and a necessity. And so when you have a family, I think about many of us grew up with families with grandmothers and folks that have dealt with issues like diabetes, like heart disease. And we've seen them have to count their medication and count the money for their bills. And to be very, very honest with you, many families have had to make the hard choice to say, listen, my health is going to have to go if my family needs to eat. My health has to go out the door if I have to pay my rent or pay my mortgage. And so what it looks like is skipping the kind of care that'll keep someone healthy and living to forego another necessity, which is their livelihood. And it's unfair and it's unconscionable in the most resourced country in this country.
6: You know, you mentioned the issue of affordability. These things are not equal across communities. What's driving what's driving that gap?
7: It's the reality. Listen, we already know this. Everyone deserves health care, right? No matter your race or income. But we have to be honest on this show, right? We're fighting for a health care system that is going to work for all of us. But the real truth is, historically, health care systems have functioned in a way that has continued to affect communities of color, black people, women, other communities of color. Like, literally, they're experiencing it now because of the history. What does that mean? We know that health care has, in many cases, been for those who have the most money. And historically, people of color have not had the same income levels as others. So when you look at that history, we look at the history of racism, you look at the history of class in this country, we have to be honest here. The gap is driven by the history, but the history is now a present-day experience. So if you have money, you have access. If you don't, you won't. And for me, as someone of faith, as someone who is in civil rights, it is the fight of my life to ensure that the people rise up against these kinds of gaps in this country.
6: Rev, why is it and how is it that faith leaders and faith communities are getting involved in this issue?
7: The bottom line is this. You cannot be a person of faith and believe that health care should be a luxury. Right? You cannot serve a God that we serve and be well with seeing health care go out of the door and prophets being put over people. And so faith leaders and faith communities are literally deciding that we're going to use our platforms to talk about this being morally wrong. It is morally wrong for a family to have to make a choice between their health and their home. So we believe that every faith leader has the responsibility to say that the cost of health care is, hear me, morally unjust. Right? This is not of God to say that people should have to make that choice in a country that has resources. We should talk about the best way to shift the system to ensure that every person in this country has coverage and has sufficient coverage.
6: You know, when Barack Obama first became president and we were in this recession,
7: yeah,
6: and people wanted jobs and people wanted him to really do things in the community, and what he focused in on was health care, the Affordable Care Act.
7: Mm-hmm.
6: What are your thoughts around that being the focus, and particularly as we talk about things now, still dealing with this affordability mm-hmm. issue, even in the face of the Affordable Care Act? What do you think about those directions at that time and how that might be helpful to us today?
7: I'm so glad you asked that question because I was there. I was at the NAACP at the time when the president at the time, President Obama, signed into law via the Patient Protection and Affordable Care Act. Saying the entire thing gives you the context, right? The intention of the legislation was that the patients would be protected and the system would work for the patients. Now, not perfect, no, but it was an open door to ensure we had this key word, accountability for the healthcare system. And what we can learn now is that this has been law now over 15 years, close to 16 years this year. And this law has at least allowed us to cap certain areas, allow young people to stay on their parents' coverage up until 26, has ensured that a person that had these pre-existing conditions would not be overcharged for healthcare. It was a standard. And what we're saying now, what we can learn now is healthcare systems still must be held accountable. You can't have a people-driven movement without talking to the people first. And so the people are speaking out. And that's why I'm a part of this campaign, One Nation Overcharge, because it gives the people voice to what's really happening in our homes in this country.
6: You know, you're an, well, I don't say you know, because obviously you do. You're an ordained minister. And when we think about when we think about things from your lens, we look and respect the words that you push out because it really directs us in so many different ways. Talk to us about why this is a moral imperative for this country and to be a right, not just a privilege.
7: And I just say for the people in the back, this is what Jesus said, my friend, right? This is Matthew 25 at its finest when he talks about, Jesus says it, whatever you do to the least of these, you have done so unto me. Healthcare systems should do what Jesus said to do. Put people first. So no matter your race, no matter your income, no matter where you live, none of that should dictate our health. And yet and still, we live in a country that it does. And the bottom line is, I'm going to say it so everybody understands clearly, that there is a moral imperative, a moral obligation to speak up about not only high costs, but to speak up about the impacts on families that have to pay these high costs. And the problem is, if you're out of sight, you're out of mind. And that's why OneNationOvercharge.org is a campaign that I'm standing behind, NCNW is joining, and even many national organizations are standing. Because we understand, listen, if we don't get faith leaders behind this, then folks will not have a moral obligation to stop, to fight. And this is really a time for us to jump right in.
6: Indeed. In silence, we cannot be. And I love the fact that you and the other faith leaders are making noise around this issue. Tell us, where can we go to learn more about what's going on here?
7: Listen, I need the people to log on to O-N-E-N-A-T-I-O-N Overcharged, OneNationOvercharged.org. Here's what I need to do. Sign up, but then share your story. Upload the truth. Talk about the decisions your family had to make. Talk about your neighbor's challenges. Talk about the experience. Because what we're doing now is we're going to be all over the country highlighting these stories to make sure that these healthcare systems understand that healthcare affordability is a priority. And let's be honest, this is about the people having voice and putting voice to power. And this is all connected because 2026, it's a big year politically. That's why we need to talk about healthcare, because healthcare is a value for all of us.
6: Reverend Siobhan Arline Bradley, I look forward to you coming back. We got a lot more things to get into, and I look forward to having this conversation with you.
7: I love it. Thank you.
6: Appreciate you so much for being on. She is the president and CEO of the National Council of Negro Women. And yes, she is a sister of Delta Sigma Theta. We'll be back right after this.
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4: Inbound Ryan just bumped up to almost 30 minutes from 95th Street into downtown. On the outbound side, you do want to look out for an accident. It is on the exit ramp there at Pershing Road, not affected any travel times. Traffic pretty light traveling out. If you're on the Bishop 4, still seeing a few brake lights as you approach 103rd Street on your way to the Ryan, Tuskegee Airmen Memorial, just fine. Things are still looking good along DuSable Lakeshore Drive. Of course, when you get to Grant Park, do know that there are street closures in and around Grant Park due to setup for Lollapalooza. If you're on the Stevenson, you're still looking at 50 minutes from I-355 to DuSable Drive, almost 50 traveling out. The Eisenhower just bumped up to a slow-moving hour 5 from Thorndale to the Burns Circle. On that outbound trip now, 55 minutes, you do want to factor in an accident. It's off to the left shoulder there at Oak Park Avenue. And as you make your way along the Kennedy, things are heavier in both directions. You're up to 45 minutes in from O'Hare to downtown. Getting to the airport, a slow 52-minute trip. Taking a look at our weather, the last thing you want to hear right now is more rain. Well, we're seeing a little misty drizzle conditions across the city right now. Cloudy and cooler today. Temperatures topping out in the upper 70s. 78 is our official high, 66 our low. Right now is 68 at O'Hare, it's 68 in Auburn Gresham, and 68 degrees here at the Talk of Chicago. That's a look at traffic and weather now. I'm Annette Flournoy on the Talk of Chicago, 1690 WVON.
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0: as well as Brother Hall's comments this morning and Frank's, would set us off on some other things to chat on. But first, Annette, what the hell is going on outside? It feels like London.
1: It looks like London, too. I don't know. It's just a lot of weather conditions just here and, you know, just all happening everywhere. In Japan, there was an earthquake that triggered a tsunami alert. And we don't have the assessment of any you know, injuries or anything like that. But, you know, the world is dealing with wildfires, you know, everywhere, and earthquakes and tornadoes is just a lot.
0: You know, this time last year, I was looking forward to going to France, and France is burning right now. It's, as you point out, this is not just locally. There are a lot of things going on. Yesterday morning, when we came in, Titus, we talked about how, it was just dark. It was almost nighttime, and it was hot. So it felt like all the conditions were ripe for something to go on. And yesterday afternoon, all hell broke loose. I mean, it rained, it stormed. I mean, all kind of things took place here.
2: Yeah, I was literally just checking on a friend of mine just to see if she was okay, because she lives in the building in Markham, and then her sister lives a little bit further in Hazelcrest, and the building that they showed on the news is the building that all the bricks and stuff came off of it from the winds and the damage that the storms caused. So, yeah, they're without power right now at both places, but yeah, it's just one of those things where the weather was just a crazy phenomenon yesterday.
0: Annette, did it seem to hit more so in the south suburbs? Is that where they saw most of the damage based on the reporting?
1: You know, it's kind of widespread. There are some issues in Glen Ellen, where the National Weather Service, they're expected to send crews out there, and Downers Grove as well. So the southern suburbs, the western suburbs were hit pretty hard. And even here in the downtown area, I mean, we saw heavy sheets of rain just pour down suddenly. In fact, as I was leaving yesterday, there's a viaduct not too far from here, and just going through that viaduct, the walls were, it looked like a waterfall coming down the walls. I don't know if you've been to the Bellagio in Vegas. There's just like a stream of water, massive water that pours out. That's what it looked like. That's how fast and furious it was.
2: You know, I mean, to piggyback off of that too as well, it was 79th and I want to say Vincennes or something like that. The viaduct flooded so bad completely that the cars were actually driving on the sidewalk just to get through the viaduct.
0: Wow. I am so glad that I was at home. My wife was trying to get in. I was planning to pick her up from the airport yesterday. Her flight was supposed to come in at 4:25. She hasn't made it home yet. just ultimately decided to just abort and go back to my son's house and just stay there because it kept changing. When it cleared up, then the storms came back. And so what ultimately is going to happen, nobody knew. But walking out this morning, just to peep at things, I was just getting wet just from the humidity and the mist and the fog. And the skyline didn't even exist when I came in.
2: I definitely didn't. And when I came in, it looked completely dark, like you said, just like yesterday. It was misting and humid. And so it was just one of those things where this weather has been really, really bipolar.
0: Well, the good news is that I haven't heard about people being harmed as a result of it. Everybody seemed to have been in a good place for the most part.
2: The only thing I know for sure is I was just watching on the news that in Glen Ellen, there's two workers that were trapped under a sewer line. So they're trying to rescue them now. But as far as casualties, I haven't heard anything.
0: Yeah, given all that went on, it could have been a lot worse. So hopefully everybody got the warnings and stayed safe. Look, it is time. Let's find out what's going on in the headlines of Black Information News. When we come back, a lot to talk about, and yes, I'm not going to miss the big story yesterday, which had to do with my fraternity. We'll be back right after this.

Cloudy and misty this morning. We're actually seeing some light drizzle in some areas. On this Tuesday, July 28th, 2026, I'm Annette Flournoyant in the headlines. The word this morning is cleanup. After powerful storms swept across the area, several areas were hit hard with high winds, leaving widespread damage and high standing water. Well, today is an important day for those running for mayor of Chicago and other citywide offices. It's the formal and first day for candidates to collect signatures for their petitions to get on the ballot. And later this morning, Governor Pritzker will sign a school cell phone ban into law. National news.

0: 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It's 801.
1: A public feud is growing in Texas politics as Agricultural Commissioner Sid Miller accuses Governor Greg Abbott of favoring the data center industry.
2: Millions of dollars from the data center. Go look at the Ethics Commission.
1: Miller claims Abbott's efforts to protect consumers are inadequate, pointing to recent campaign donations from business leaders tied to major data center projects. Tuskegee University has updated its student dress code and conduct policy, banning items such as bonnets, do-rags, bedroom slippers, and revealing clothing in classrooms and dining halls. University leaders say the changes are designed to promote professionalism, career readiness, and workplace expectations. And a federal judge in Virginia is ordering the FDA to review restrictions on the abortion pill mifepristone. The ruling stems from a lawsuit filed by several states, with the court finding the agency must take a closer look at regulations governing access to the medication. Get BIN News now on demand 24/7 on the iHeartRadio app. Here's Terry McCready.
3: A primary runoff and a U.S. special election underway today in two states. In Georgia, six candidates are running to serve out the remaining term of late Democratic Congressman David Scott, who passed away in April. Scott served as the top Democrat on the House Agriculture Committee from 2021 until last year and was its first black chair. The contest in the Deep Blue District has four Democrats and two Republicans on the ballot. Meanwhile, in South Dakota, Republican voters will decide between Governor Larry Rodin and businessman Toby Jordan in the primary runoff for governor. The primary calendar kicking back into high gear next week with contests in Michigan, Kansas, Missouri, Virginia, and Washington. House Minority Leader Hakeem Jeffries is pushing affordability as the number one campaign issue heading into the midterms.
4: In 100 days, you can vote for an America that is affordable and lower the cost of groceries, gas, and housing. 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
3: Speaking at a weekend campaign event for Pennsylvania congressional candidate Bob Brooks, Jeffries said when you work hard and play by the rules, you should be able to live an affordable middle-class life. Jeffries says affordability involves a number of ideas to lower costs, including ending President Trump's tariffs and ending the war in Iran. He also said it's necessary to clean up what's going on in what he calls the dumpster fire of Washington, D.C. The federal government is pushing to reauthorize funding for the renovation of New York's Penn Station, but with the caveat of a name change attached. Transportation Secretary Sean Duffy wants to allow billions of dollars in funding to go toward Penn Station, but only if it gets renamed after President Trump. Senator Chuck Schumer says there's no way that's happening.
5: Any bill that renames Penn Station for Trump is dead in the United States Senate. I will block it. It ain't happening, Donald Trump. Forget about it.
3: The directive did not specify exactly what the DOT would want the hub renamed, but it comes after Duffy floated the idea of the name Trump Station last year. Penn Station's renovation is expected to cost over $8 billion. Former President Barack Obama headlining a redistricting fundraiser for the National Democratic Redistricting Committee. The event is scheduled for August 31st and will include a dinner and discussion. The fundraiser comes as Democrats are looking to push back on Republican efforts to redraw maps nationwide, as well as gain control of the House and Senate. Under former Attorney General Eric Holder's leadership, the NDRC is now looking to rework campaign strategy, fundraising, ballot initiatives, and lawsuits in the state redistricting fight. Stay informed, stay connected, and subscribe. Follow VIN News This Hour wherever you get your podcasts. I'm Terry McCready for the Black Information Network.
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0: Things are getting activated along DuSable Lakeshore Drive as you make your way from 67th Street to Jackson. You're now looking at about a 16-minute trip. Hollywood to Monroe, 17 minutes. Now, once you arrive downtown near Grant Park, know that on the southbound side of DuSable Lakeshore Drive, right there between Monroe and Roosevelt, that lane is closed. That lane is closed due to the setup for Lollapalooza. It will remain shut down, the right lane there, that is. It will remain shut down until August 3rd. That's when things will get cleaned up after Lollapalooza. Right now, as you make your way along the Ryan, you're looking at a slow-moving 30-minute trip from 95th Street into downtown. More difficulty on the outbound side of the Ryan this morning. Now a new crash. This one is off to the right shoulder at Garfield. If you're on the Bishop Four, still a few brake lights approaching 103rd Street to the Ryan. Tuskegee Airmen Memorial, no major delays there. If you're on the Stevenson, 50 minutes still from I-355 to DuSable Drive, just about 45 traveling out. You're looking at an hour now on the Eisenhower in from Thorndale to the Burns Circle. Outbound 55 minutes, still in play as that earlier accident at Oak Park Avenue. And along the Kennedy right now, give yourself just about 40 minutes from O'Hare to downtown, getting to the airport, a slight improvement, but still slow at 46 minutes. Taking a look at our weather, we are seeing a light drizzle, a little misty, cloudy, and cooler. The National Weather Service says we're headed to a daytime high of 78, 66 tonight. Temperatures did roll back. We're still holding at 69 now at Midway. It's 69 in Englewood and 69 degrees here at the Talk of Chicago. That's a look at traffic and weather now. I'm Annette Flournoy on the Talk of Chicago, 1690 WVON.
11: 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It's Rufus Williams on Chicago's Essential Storyteller. 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

0: And as you have to know, that when Morris Day was doing this down in Dallas over the weekend, every time they spelled C-O-O-L, I was screaming R-U-F-U-S.
1: That's what I'm talking about.
0: I was trying to get everybody else to do it. I don't think they could even hear me. But hey, here we are. Look, I hope, as I mentioned, to have Dr. Macklin King, the CEO of CPS, on with me this morning. That has been rescheduled to this time tomorrow morning, so stay tuned for that. Typically on Tuesdays, Kamini Khan comes on and we do our wealth strategy segment at 8:30. Because Dr. King was coming on, we rescheduled that. And rather than try to shift as quickly as we needed to last evening, Kamini is going to come on with me on Thursday at 8:30 to do wealth strategy. So know those things are in the works. One of the most clicked on stories yesterday in the New York Times was about a Secret Service agent and two others who were charged in a near fatal fraternity hazing situation down in Florida. A Secret Service agent based in South Florida was arrested Sunday on charges that he took part in paddling a new fraternity member so severely that the student suffered kidney damage and nearly died, according to court records. The agent, Marquez Pender, 29 years old, was booked into a Miami jail on felony charges of hazing, attempted manslaughter, and aggravated battery with a deadly weapon, jail records show. Prosecutors have charged two other men with the same counts. Neither are Secret Service agents. According to an arrest warrant reviewed by the New York Times, investigators identified the victim as a University of Miami law student and the fraternity involved as Kappa Alpha Psi, which officially prohibits hazing. A lot more in this story, but obviously I am a very proud member of Kappa Alpha Psi Fraternity Incorporated. Have been for more than 49 years. This is troubling. It is harmful. It is everything. It is everything except for what we stand for. And I pray that these young men who were hazed get back to their full faculties and this does not have the scarring mentally that undoubtedly it will. This is not what our brothers do. This is not what we're about. And I believe in so many ways. One, he's 29 years old. So why a 29-year-old is doing such things as this is beyond me. But undoubtedly, because this was a Secret Service agent and because of all these things, all these other incidents that have related to the Secret Service, that's why this is getting so much more review, not because of anything else. But the fact that somebody is still hazing after, I recall last year, after I had gone back down to my university in February of last year, and young Caleb Wilson, who was pledging Omega at the time, ended up being killed by, again, some brothers who had already graduated and were involved in this. This is problematic on so many levels. And those who we know better are still doing things that are just wrong. They're wrong for our society. They're wrong for our fraternities. They're wrong for all that we look to be. And so just as this would be troubling to anyone else and most troubling to these young men and their families, it is troubling to all the brothers as well. As I mentioned at the end of what I read, it's a much longer article that gets into some other things that we don't need to get into, but I'm not going to run away from it. I'm not going to ignore it, particularly because it is my organization. But we will do things that hopefully can avoid these things happening in the future. Don't know what they are. I do know some because it's unfortunately happened before. But without a doubt, the fraternity will do what the fraternity must in trying to keep these things from happening. It is not who we are. It is not what we are about. And I will not run away from it just because it's us. So I wanted to put that right out front. And only Mr. Pender can explain why he took things to the extent that he did. But much of this is just, it shouldn't happen. And there are much better ways to and have been and are to learn brotherhood than what this experience has been for these young people. As Annette has mentioned, and as Brother Hall pointed out, this is we truly begin our election season here in Chicago today. People will be out with petitions for mayor, for city clerk, and for alder people. Frank was very clear in his thoughts about alder people who are not in support of this mayor. I think what's really important, and whether you decide that it's the support of the mayor, support of the policies, we've got to know, be educated, and understand what things are happening that are or are not in support of who we are and what we need to do. Be careful as you're signing petitions. I think the rule is that you can only sign one petition for each office, and there will be petitions all around to be signed. So that's where some of these challenges come in, when people are signing and they really need to understand the what's around their signatures. Folks get paid to go out and round up signatures, and sometimes in that process, things get mishandled. If you really care about these candidates who are running, then make sure that you do the right things as these petitions come to you, and understand what it is that you're signing and who's running. We're going to do all that we can at WVON to try and give as much information as we can around these elections. We are clearly going to focus in one space on school boards, and beginning here over the next several months, we're putting together the programming to kind of give you a sense of what's involved there, who's involved, why it matters, and who the candidates are. There are, I think, at least 9 people currently running for mayor. The incumbent has yet to decide or announce whether or not he's running, so we can't say that yet. I'm sure he will. Maybe, who knows, maybe next time he comes on this show will be the point at which he makes his announcement. I'll ask him. You never know. But those things are all in the works, and it's important for us to be involved, engaged, educated, registered, and most important, that we vote. And we will continue to press this message until the cows come home. The mayor, again, has yet, it's often mentioned that the mayor has not declared that he is running for re-election. Alexi Giannoulis, who's got his sexy commercials out now, running them, just, you know, kind of keeping his name up, has also not announced whether or not he's running for mayor. And it is also worthy of note that I have not yet announced whether or not I'm running for mayor. So let's keep all those things in mind. Let's take a quick break. We've got more for you on the side. We'll be back right after this.
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11: Don't even try to be in a hurry. It's not going to help. We're seeing some heavy travel times across the board as you make your way along the Ryan, a 30-minute trip from 95th Street into downtown. Getting to the Ryan along the Bishop Fort, we are still seeing brake lights right around 103rd Street in. Tuskegee Airmen Memorial looks good. Busabo Lakeshore Drive, a 16-minute trip in from 67th Street to Jackson, Hollywood to Monroe 17. And then when you arrive downtown, there are lane closures along Busabo Lakeshore Drive and street closures. That's due to the setup for Lollapalooza. If you're on the Stevenson, a 50-minute trip from I-355 to DuSable Drive, almost 50 traveling out. As you make your way along, the Eisenhower just bumped right slightly above an hour once again from Thorndale to the Burn Circle. Do factor in a disabled vehicle blocking the left shoulder there at Independence. Outbound, a 55-minute trip. And the Kennedy in from O'Hare to downtown, a slow-moving 45 minutes. You're looking at 45 minutes getting to the airport. Taking a look at our weather, we're seeing more wet weather in our forecast. It's drizzling outside right now. The National Weather Service says we'll see these clouds and cooler conditions as temperatures top out at around 78, drop down to 66 tonight. We're still steady at cloudy and 68 at Midway. It's 68 in Cal Park and 68 degrees here at the Talk of Chicago. That's a look at traffic and weather now. I'm Anna Flournoy on the Talk of Chicago, 1690 WVON.
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0: So, Annette, I think you just told me that I'm not playing golf today.
1: No, unless you have on some really good boots.
0: Good, great boots.
1: Some rubber boots.
0: And the ball.
1: And a raincoat.
0: A raincoat. The ball's not going to roll if you can find it. If after you get stuck in the mud, it's just.
1: You
0: not.
1: Can look like the little girl on the salt box.
0: I guess I need to go and be productive instead. Although I plan tomorrow to be really productive. And yesterday was kind of productive. Bound and Woven. I hope people are checking these out. We're going to let out a new one each week for the foreseeable future. I will play on Thursday. One that we did early in the process, but it's a wonderful story that I look forward to you hearing. Yesterday, I had an interview with a professor at Smith College. Her name is Elizabeth Stoyor Pryor. Emphasis on the Pryor. This is the daughter of none other than Richard Pryor. She wrote a book called Something We Said. And she is a professor. She deals with race and linguistics and all these other things. But this book is about the word that Richard Pryor made famous. And then one of the words, one of the things he did, and then decided he wasn't going to use it anymore. And it's included in the title of the first album of his that I listened to, which is called That N-Word's Crazy, which we all snuck and we snuck and listened to it because
1: I mean, just saying anything about Richard Pryor, it just makes you laugh. He was just, you know, he was the GOAT and just one of the funniest people in the world, the universe.
0: He was everything. And, you know, I really, it's taken all that I can not to disrupt the schedule and put this one out sooner. But just to talk to her, when I first heard about her back in February, it was on one of the reels that I saw someplace. I'm like, wait, Richard Pryor has a daughter and she's a professor at Smith College? So I reached out to her and she responded. But she wouldn't let me, she wouldn't come on back then because her book was coming out in June, which, you know, I kind of logged it. And then somewhere in the last few weeks, I saw something and said, oh, yeah, her book is out. I need to reach back. And so we did the interview yesterday. Just, man, she's good.
1: Let me ask you, Rufus, is this the dot Rain? Is that her name?
0: No, this one is Elizabeth Rain.
1: Okay, because, you know, Rain, she was an actor. She played in a sitcom in the 80s. So I thought it was that one. Okay.
0: Yeah, more people know Rain. Elizabeth, I think, is the older. Richard Pryor was prolific in his reproduction. And I think Elizabeth may be the oldest one. But she is. She's good. So I think what I decided is that in a couple of weeks, that one will come up and we'll make sure we play it here and it'll be on Vine TV. But go catch up on all the other ones, because today you can't go outside. You might as well watch Vine TV and see what we've done there. But it's good. It's great. Titus, as I left here yesterday, I showed you the article that had just come out about Coach Benamy's wife being shot at home. And Annette, as we learned further, not only was she shot, she was shot by her 27-year-old son.
2: Yeah, that was crazy. I was looking at the update on the way in this morning, and Matt McGill called me to talk about it this morning as well. And I'm just like, wow, I'm so shocked about that. I mean, we hear about these things happening. We unfortunately had an incident in the back of the yard of here with, Dennis Deere's wife and the twin sons?
0: Yes.
2: Yeah, so it's just these things keep happening. I don't know what mental health issues needs to be addressed with the young men and their parents, but it's just another sad thing that this keeps happening.
0: I mean, it was Dennis Deere's, his twin sons, one of his sons killed his mom and himself. The football player, whose name, I don't know why his name is escaping me, who killed his mom out in Maywood, who I actually knew him, because he had played on the AAU team with my son and Derek Rose and the others. And you've got this situation of this 27-year-old. I don't understand. I mean, it just, these pictures, we lost our moms last year, and these pictures keep showing up for me, and my mom just brings smiles to my face. And I just cannot imagine a situation in any way or form that someone harms their mother.
2: Absolutely. I mean, I agree with you. I mean, I love and care about my mom so dearly. I miss her every day, and that's just one of those things that I couldn't imagine doing anything like that. Yeah, I mean, I got frustrated with her sometimes. Yeah, we had our disagreements. Nobody's perfect. But at the same time, just harming your mother, that just seems insane.
0: Yeah, and even my mom swung a mean left hand, and I caught it several times. My brother's fault. Most of them.
2: Don't feel bad. I got the same treatment.
0: But, you know, I just love her. It's just unimaginable to me. And I remind folks, this is the coach a few years ago was one of those final straws that had me cut the NFL out of my time because he should have been made a head coach. And he wasn't given real consideration. So I can't even imagine what this is like for him in this moment. But for him and for anyone, for all of us, it's problematic. To the point, Titus, we can only imagine that there is some level of mental illness that's going on.
2: No, it really does have to be. I mean, because, again, like we just alluded to, can't imagine hurting her mom's. Like, that's just insane. And I wish nothing but the best for him to get the help that he properly definitely needs. But yeah, it's heartbreaking. It's just a heartbreaking story. Eric Bieniemy wasn't at home at the time. He left the Chicago Bears and now is the offensive coordinator again for the Kansas City Chiefs. So they just opened up training camp. So he wasn't even at home when the situation happened. He was just told by one of the staffers that he had an emergency at home.
0: Can't even imagine what it's like to want to be told that. And then to learn what the emergency actually is and to have lost that. Don't know what, if anything, was troubling his son before that moment. But we talk often about mental health here. All the signals, all the clues, all the things, we've got to pay attention to ourselves. And we really have to pay attention to those around us. Just a very, very tragic story. Let's pause here and find out from Annette what else is going on in the news. We'll be back right after this.
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1: A light drizzle sweeping across the city, cloudy and cooler, temperatures topping out in the upper 70s. Good morning. I'm Annette Flournoy, and here's what's happening. Public school students will now have to put away their cell phones. Later this morning, Governor Pritzker is expected to sign a statewide school cell phone ban into law. The signing is happening at Elgin High School. This new law will require all school districts and charter schools in Illinois to limit students' cell phone use during the entire school day. The goal is to create a better learning environment and focus by reducing distractions. This measure passed with bipartisan support. Well, the word this morning is cleanup. After powerful storms swept across the area, sudden sheets of rain came gushing down, leaving flooded basements and high-standing waters across the city this morning. Several areas were hit hard with high winds, leaving widespread damage. Perry Williams has more on cleanup happening in the southern suburbs this morning.
4: Storms swept through yesterday, leaving behind damaged homes and downed trees. This resident of South Suburban Hazelcrest believes a tornado touched down in her area.
5: The whole roof is off of my daughter's home. Everything was ruined upstairs in the house upstairs. Beds, TV, clothes, furniture. And, you know, I'm just glad we got out safe.
4: Hundreds of thousands of ComEd customers were left without power, and hundreds of flights at both O'Hare and Midway airports were canceled. I'm Perry Williams.
1: The National Weather Service is heading out this morning to assess and confirm whether actual tornadoes touch down. Well, today is an important day for those running for mayor of Chicago and other citywide offices. It is the formal and first day for candidates to collect signatures for their petitions to get on the ballot. Starting today, you'll see campaign workers out with clipboards. They'll be outside grocery stores and L stops asking for your signature for candidates also running for alderman, city clerk, and city treasurer. Now, in the mayor's race, candidates will need 12,500 signatures. Only one person can give one signature per petition. Now, first-time candidates for mayor will likely have to have more signatures in case they meet with challenges. Meanwhile, Mayor Brandon Johnson has yet to announce whether he'll seek a second term. Also, Secretary of State Alexis Janulis is expected to announce whether he'll get into the mayor's Mars race officially. Well, that's a look at our news now on 1690 WVON. Traffic and weather up next. WVON News Time, 8:34.
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1: As you make your way along DuSable Lakeshore Drive, we're looking at a 16-minute trip from 67th Street to Jackson, Hollywood to Monroe 17. Turning to the Ryan, still a slow-moving 30 minutes from 95th Street into downtown. The Bishop Ford and Tuskegee Airmen Memorial both moving pretty close to the posted speed. If you're on the Stevenson, you're looking at 50 minutes in from I-355 to DuSable Lakeshore Drive, 40 traveling out. Still just a smidgen above an hour along the Eisenhower from Thorndale to the Burns Circle. You're looking at 55 minutes traveling outbound. And the Kennedy still heavy in both directions, almost 50 minutes in from O'Hare to downtown. A 45-minute trip to the airport. Taking a look at our weather, a little misty this morning. We just saw a heavier drizzle, but now we're down to a mist. Cloudy skies and cooler today. The National Weather Service says we're headed to a daytime high of around 78, 66 tonight. Temperatures steady all morning long at about 68 at Midway. It's 68 in Fernwood and 68 degrees here at the Talk of Chicago. That's a look at traffic and weather now. I'm Annette Flournoy on the Talk of Chicago, 1690 WVON.
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0: Will he not run? Who's in the race? Who's not in the race? What happens there? Look, tomorrow on the afternoon show, Cleopatra Draper, Matt McGill, LaDonna Ray, and yours truly are coming together for a special WVON host roundtable. I have no doubt this is going to be one of the things that we talk about. That's four hosts, four perspectives, and one table. Crime, politics, schools, the economy, race, leadership, accountability, no scripts, no filters, no safe answers. Don't miss this conversation that everyone will be talking about. It's happening tomorrow on the afternoon show at 4 p.m. only on WVON. So make sure you check us out because, yeah, we're going to bring it. Annette, did you have a cell phone when you were in school?
1: Say that again?
0: Did you have a cell phone when you were in school?
1: No. But can I want to get to something really quick before you you go on to other topics, because I don't want you to forget about this. So, you know, Lindsey Graham's funeral is set for today.
0: Yes.
1: And it's interesting because President Trump is expected to deliver some remarks at his funeral. It's going to be over the next 2 days. They're going to hold a service in the rotunda, and then he's going to go to his home state of South Carolina, where he'll be buried. But it's interesting because Trump is scheduled to meet with Israeli Prime Minister Benjamin Netanyahu, as well as Vladimir Zelensky. But they're also going to attend the funeral services with President Trump.
0: Of Lindsey Graham. Lindsey Graham must have been a powerhouse. He's in laying in state in the rotunda. All these folks are there. I didn't mention it on purpose, because I think if you don't have anything good to say, then you just shouldn't say anything. And so that was my thought there. There's so much, and people have talked about behind the scenes how great he was, all the things that he did. But what we saw was him really ponying it up to Trump. And there is nothing that Trump has done that has been in our favor. Therefore, he hadn't done anything that's been in our favor that I can see.
1: Yeah, and the only reason why I brought it up is because I saw these two world leaders who are here to talk to President Trump about unrelated issues, but are going to attend a funeral service with him. It just gets more bizarre every day.
0: Look, they're both here talking about wars. And there's so much,
1: right.
0: And you know, even in Matt's promo where he talks about the loss of life of these young people in these wars. And this is the same dude who's asking for a peace prize. I mean, it's just, you can't make any.
1: Right. And he's using world leaders as a backdrop for his reality show.
0: Is there any way that he is going to speak at Lindsey Graham's services and not turn it into something about himself?
1: That's probably not likely.
0: If it happens, it will be the first time that it has ever happened. But no, it's new, so we should speak to it. So thank you so much for elevating that.
1: And also, your comment on what's happening over the Smithsonian, where Trump is putting up signs saying that some of the descriptions of these historic artifacts are inaccurate.
0: Because they don't tell a good story about the history of this country. You know, there are some stories about the history of this country that aren't good. They are bad, in fact. And if you think about just the beginnings of the country, you know, we love it as it is today, but there's some natives who don't feel quite the same way. And these are the same people that we talked about a week or so ago who are fighting for water in the Colorado River. These are the folks who were the first occupants here. And, you know, we were here long before. There's even this conversation about the Columbus statue. We were here long before all of that. So it's just there's some things in this history. And as we learn more, we need to make sure that those things are constantly and consistently elevated. This dude is just an absolute joke. And it just it galls me, even watching what is a more liberal station of CNN. Every time he opens his mouth is not news. Every time he opens his mouth is probably a lie, but it's not something to be reported on. There are some things that should be reported on and some things that should just be left on the cutting room floor.
1: Yeah, and I hope that this will be something like at the Kennedy Center, where there's going to be a huge, you know, debate about and a reversal. Because in this situation, we're talking about reshaping facts. I know that they are justifying it by saying, you know, the things are not inspiring or unifying. But, you know, they're the facts. It is history. And it happened, and it is the way it is. To say how it makes you feel, you know, art makes you feel a certain kind of way, as it should. That's what it's intended to do. But in this case, it's not even art. It's actual fact. So hopefully this thing will be turned around quickly.
0: There are some pieces that we don't see quite closely, but there was one representative, and I've got to look up her name, from Ohio, who actually we were with last week. She's a badass, and she's the one who fought to make sure that Trump's name came down off of the Kennedy Center. There are people who are doing the work there in Washington that we don't hear or see or know enough about. But there are some black folks who are toiling in the mines, who are really helping, working hard to make these things work, and they deserve their due, and we'll make sure that we give it to them, because the only way in which these things happen is if we remain silent about it, and that's the last thing that we can afford to do.
1: Yeah, I just pulled her mind. Joyce Betty, she filed a lawsuit, didn't she?
0: Yes, she did. She was the remaining person, and she pushed. And, you know, so we read about it and read that she did this. But I will tell you, that sister, she did a panel. She was there with the former head of the Chiefs of Staff. I don't know why I'm losing everybody's name this morning, but she's a bad sister. She's just a powerhouse. And as she said, you picked the wrong mic to turn off. Hers, she is not the one. She is just not the one, Joyce Beatty. Anyway, we got some callers on the line. I got a little bit more time. Esther, good morning. Welcome to VON. What's on your mind this morning?
2: Yes, I have a few statements and a few critical thinking questions regarding the N-word. May I?
0: Sure.
2: Facts are that the N-word is the pronunciation of Niger, N-I-G-E-R, in the classical Latin language, meaning male black. Female black is Negra, N-I-G-R-A, and non-gender neutral is Negrum. The N-word pronunciation was changed by the Catholic Church, it seems, because of some rules of what the letters following the G and how it would be pronounced, if a soft G or a hard G. If the N-word were to be anthropomorphized, that is, turned into a human black male, why is it claimed to be evil when it merits a certificate of innocence? Why is a male black evil for just existing? Where is the evidence, the argument, the justification that the N-word is, meaning black male, is evil? The acceptance that it's so evil that it shouldn't even be pronounced, to me, means that you're so socialized, conditioned, indoctrinated, programmed, deceived, that you take it as being evil for just existing while black. The message that you're evil is accepted, and so the focus is on the word pronunciation and not on the perpetrators of evil that harm, injure, kill, and insult because of a person's skin color, in this case, specifically black. Where is the evidence, argument, that the N-word pronunciation for black male is to be inherently evil? And I wonder why the Catholic Church has allowed this to be a pejorative word when it means black. Could it be that in looking into it even more, that the Catholic Church has made it something, changed some of the metaphors from coming from the blacks or people of color, and they and then start to painting saints as whites, and that there's nothing that has to be has to do with that. Well, I wonder what you think.
0: Well, as I'll tell you, I appreciate your call and appreciate your knowledge in this space. I think it's going to be really helpful, one, to pick up the book that Professor Pryor wrote, Something We Said, because she goes through it. She is a historian and she has fully researched
2: etymology. I heard her in an interview.
0: Yeah, this is different. Pick up the book.
2: And it was about the word.
0: Yes, that's what her studies are about. But she walks through and explains all of that. And so it's beyond the Catholic Church. It's its use in colloquialism, and it is unacceptable in the ways in which it has been turned, used, or whatever else. We don't ever, not one black man that I know, will walk away from what our strength is. But when somebody is denigrating us in that way, no matter where it comes from,
2: you know,
0: it is unacceptable to us in every
2: author,
0: single way.
2: The author, Ta-Nehisi Coates, if you listen to him, he says it twice, towards himself and towards the black people. And I wonder if he knows about this, or if it was just an intuition that that's what it means.
0: He is one of our foremost intellectuals. I have no doubt that he knows what it means and all those things. And I suspect that when and how and where he used it was for an educational purpose as opposed to any denigrating purpose. Esther, thank you so much for your call. I appreciate it. Let's take a quick break. We'll be back with more after this.
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13: WVON, traffic and weather, now.
1: Inbound Ryan, heavy for this time of morning. You're looking at a 27-minute trip from 95th Street into downtown. Getting there on both the Bishop Ford and Tuskegee Airmen Memorial, you will move pretty close to the posted speed. Things are heavier along DuSable Lakeshore Drive. 67th Street to Jackson will take you just about 18 minutes. Pretty much slow from Soldier Field to Monroe, mainly due to stoplight delays and the fact that there are street closures in and around Grant Park due to the setup for Lollapalooza. As you make your way from Hollywood to Monroe along DuSable Lakeshore Drive, you're still looking at about a 17-minute trip. No major changes on the Stevenson, still heavy at 50 minutes in from I-355 to DuSable Drive. 45 on the return trip. The inbound side of the Eisenhower, a slow-moving hour two. From Thorndale to the Burns Circle, outbound will take you just about 55 minutes. And the inbound Kennedy just bumped up to 48 minutes in from O'Hare to downtown. Outbound, a slight improvement. You're down to 38 minutes getting to the airport. Taking a look at our weather, still that light drizzle happening under cloudy skies. The National Weather Service says we're headed to a daytime high of around 78, tonight 66. Temperatures in the morning this morning have been hovering just around 68 and cloudy at Midway. It's 68 and cloudy in Fernwood and 68 and cloudy here at the Talk of Chicago. That's a look at traffic and weather now. I'm Annette Flournoy on the Talk of Chicago, 1690 WVON.

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0: Oh, no problem. Good morning. Good morning. Blessings to you and the WBON family. I listen faithfully every day. But you referenced Lindsey Graham, his passing, and I just thought of a moment, I guess a few observations, if I may. And Lindsey Graham, like so many Republicans, in December 2015, Lindsey Graham called Trump a race-baiting, xenophobic bigot. He clearly documented and said the man was a racist. But then, like so many other Republicans, when they put their finger in the air and they flipped with the wind is blowing. Another example of that was J.D. Vance. J.D. Vance called Trump America's Hitler in 2016, noting that he was an overt racist. But he folded to take the money. An observation on Lindsey Graham. Lindsey Graham was I don't know if you noted, ironically, just like so many of these Republican individuals, a gay individual. I mean, it's your privilege to be gay. I respect all lifestyles. It indicated that in fact, Lindsey Graham was a closeted gay man. Surprise, surprise. Republican closeted gay man. But another observation is Lindsey Graham's support for Israel and the war. The Republican obsession with the Middle East and the quagmire, and to the words of Yogi Berra, it's deja vu all over again. Mm-hmm. Please recall that George W. Bush, May 1st, 2023, got on flew on an aircraft carrier and declared mission accomplished when it came to the Afghanistan and Iraq war. It turned out that we would be there 20 years at a cost of not $6 million, not $6 billion, but $6 trillion with a T, by the estimate of Brown University. So this is much again the same. We don't have money for schools. We don't have money for health care. We don't have money for housing. But yet money at $1 billion a clip a day to fund these wars for profit, these wars of choice. Recall that Dick Cheney, the vice president under George W. Bush, was the ex CEO of Halliburton. What's the significance? Halliburton got a no-bid $25 billion with a B contract to provide food and housing logistical support to the U.S. Army services, logistical support. Armies always supply their own food and logistics and engineering, but they made it profitable. They made it profiteering. So what's the cost? You don't have money. Here in the city of Chicago has a deficit for Chicago public schools, less than $1 billion. They're spending that in a day over there and in the war. George, Mr. Trump's sons received a $3 billion contract for the Defense Department to supply drones. Now, I think of a lot of things, but I think of Trump and his sons. I don't think of drone engineers. They're not. It was simply nepotism and favoritism. I thought they were all about merit. So follow the money. In the words of President Eisenhower, beware of the military-industrial complex. So there's no money for the Red Line, no money for CPS schools, but money for war because it's profitable. It's big business. So I tie it all together. Lindsey Graham was just simply a sellout. He sold out for the money, sold out for the military-industrial complex, and the difference is there's no money for your roads. There's no money for your schools. There's no money for SNAP. There's no money for your health care. And you ultimately will pay for it. So hopefully the blue wave will come in and change these things.
1: Not hopefully. We must make it happen. Thurgood, thank you so much, as always.
0: Thank you.
1: For your comments. Renee, our online intellectual as well, says Lindsey Graham was one of the biggest tools and cheerleaders of Israel in the genocide. Zelensky in Ukraine attacked an Iranian commercial vessel the other day. Was that on behalf of the U.S. and Israel? I'm not surprised Netanyahu and Zelensky would attend the funeral of a fellow racist and warmonger. I'm going to leave it right there for today. So much more to cover. No more time. Be back tomorrow and do it all again. And then again tomorrow afternoon with the host roundtable. Didn't even talk about Charleston today. You guys go to WVON.com. Sign up, join me. It's going to be a blast. With that, Annette, thank you so much for all that you do and all the commentary you give us that gets us through the day. And Titus, appreciate you, man, and all that you do all throughout to keep all these things together. And ladies and gentlemen, I will ask you, as I always do, as you go through the course of the day, you will come across people who are dealing with things that you know absolutely nothing about. Please be kind.

0: Then with that, Annette, tell us who's in the headlines. And T-Dub, take us home.
1: A light drizzle, cloudy skies, temperatures topping out in the upper 70s. On this Tuesday, July 28th, 2026, I'm Annette Flournoy. And in the headlines, Cook County State's Attorney Eileen O'Neill Burke is kicking off a public service campaign on the CTA, and she's warning people who commit violent crimes that they will do jail time. The word this morning is cleanup after powerful storms swept across the area. Several areas were hit hard with high winds, leaving widespread damage. And today is an important day for those running for mayor of the city of Chicago and other citywide offices. It's the formal and first day for candidates to collect signatures for their petitions to get on the ballot. National news from the Black Information Network is next on Chicago's original social media platform, 1690 AM, WVON, Berwyn, Chicago. It's 902.

0: Matthews now.
1: A public feud is growing in Texas politics as Agricultural Commissioner Sid Miller accuses Governor Greg Abbott of favoring the data center industry.
2: Millions of dollars from the data center. Go look at the Ethics Commission.
1: Miller claims Abbott's efforts to protect consumers are inadequate, pointing to recent campaign donations from business leaders tied to major data center projects. Tuskegee University has updated its student dress code and conduct policy, banning items such as bonnets, do-rags, bedroom slippers, and revealing clothing in classrooms and dining halls. University leaders say the changes are designed to promote professionalism, career readiness, and workplace expectations. And a federal judge in Virginia is ordering the FDA to review restrictions on the abortion pill mifepristone. The ruling stems from a lawsuit filed by several states, with the court finding the agency must take a closer look at regulations governing access to the medication. Get BIN News now on demand 24/7 on the iHeartRadio app. Here's Terry McCready.
3: A primary runoff and a U.S. special election underway today in two states. In Georgia, six candidates are running to serve out the remaining term of late Democratic Congressman David Scott, who passed away in April. Scott served as the top Democrat on the House Agriculture Committee from 2021 until last year and was its first black chair. The contest in the Deep Blue District has four Democrats and two Republicans on the ballot. Meanwhile, in South Dakota, Republican voters will decide between Governor Larry Roden and businessman Toby Doden in the primary runoff for governor. The primary calendar kicking back into high gear next week with contests in Michigan, Kansas, Missouri, Virginia, and Washington. House Minority Leader Hakeem Jeffries is pushing affordability as the number one campaign issue heading into the midterms.
4: In 100 days, you can vote for an America that is affordable and lower the cost of groceries, gas, and housing. 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
3: Speaking at a weekend campaign event for Pennsylvania congressional candidate Bob Brooks, Jeffrey said when you work hard and play by the rules, you should be able to live an affordable middle-class life. Jeffries says affordability involves a number of ideas to lower costs, including ending President Trump's tariffs and ending the war in Iran. He also said it's necessary to clean up what's going on in what he calls the dumpster fire of Washington, D.C. The federal government is pushing to reauthorize funding for the renovation of New York's Penn Station, but with the caveat of a name change attached. Transportation Secretary Sean Duffy wants to allow billions of dollars in funding to go toward Penn Station, but only if it gets renamed after President Trump. Senator Chuck Schumer says there's no way that's happening.
5: Any bill that renames Penn Station for Trump is dead in the United States Senate. I will block it. It ain't happening, Donald Trump. Forget about it.
3: The directive did not specify exactly what the DOT would want the hub renamed, but it comes after Duffy floated the idea of the name Trump Station last year. Penn Station's renovation is expected to cost over $8 billion. Former President Barack Obama headlining a redistricting fundraiser for the National Democratic Redistricting Committee. The event is scheduled for August 31st and will include a dinner and discussion. The fundraiser comes as Democrats are looking to push back on Republican efforts to redraw maps nationwide, as well as gain control of the House and Senate. Under former Attorney General Eric Holder's leadership, the NDRC is now looking to rework campaign strategy, fundraising, ballot initiatives, and lawsuits in the state redistricting fight. Stay informed, stay connected, and subscribe. Follow VIN News This Hour wherever you get your podcasts. I'm Terry McCready for the Black Information Network.
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0: Look, nothing happening in a winning a primary, taking a blue district to cobalt blue, flips a red to blue. When we had Nancy Pelosi become speaker in 06, passed the minimum wage. There's a direct line from electoral victory to policy changes. Because we won the House in 06 and added gains seats in 08, President Obama had the majorities to both pass universal health care and financial and regulatory reform. So to me, anything that distracts from flipping red to blue, now maybe some people think the party is the problem. I happen to think Donald Trump and the rubber stamp Republicans are the problem. And maybe we just have two different objectives, which I think. Now to the rigged system, which I 100% agree, come to Chicago. See 20,000 kids that got free community college. Come to Chicago and see what universal pre-K for four-year-olds and five-year-olds, both kindergarten and pre-K, are getting, learning their letters, their numbers, and their colors. Come to Chicago where we raise the minimum wage and seven consecutive years, number one city for corporate relocation, progressive growth. So to me, the problem is a lot of people in Washington who just basically are hot air versus what real change is. Now, we actually in Chicago got a free college, not talked about it, raised the minimum wage, not talk about it, give kids 4 and 5 universal pre-K and kindergarten. I believe in winning elections that give you the power to get the policy changes you want. Now, I happen to think blue to cobalt blue doesn't do anything. Look.
1: 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Of course, it's 9:16. We're up live on Facebook. Be sure to like the WVON page. Interact with me. I'll be sure to talk back with you. 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And be sure to subscribe to my new YouTube channel. That's right. Check me out there at The Cleopatra Show. And you heard it. That was former Mayor Rahm Emanuel, and some often refer to him as former congressman, right? Depending on how you know him. But I'm here to ask you, on a turbulent Tuesday, what Chicago he referring to? He has been globetrotting, literally, just getting back from Tel Aviv. Where in the world, where in the hell is Rahm Emanuel? I keep up with him. I find him to be very, very intriguing in a sense of how he sells Chicago. Universal pre-K. I meet mothers, fathers all the time. And in fact, I myself am a part of the Hunger Games he created. Hunger Games. Same man that closed 50 schools. And black and brown community. Every year. Like he talking about 7 years. While he was in his administration, I was working in Chicago Public Schools. Every year, you know the gift he gave us as CPS? You better find you a job every year. And every year you better hope your school bring you back. That was the gift that kept on giving with Rahm. I want to hear from you. 773-591-1690. He not hiding it. Okay, I thought about playing this new interview that he just did for Political, and I may play a couple of clips. But Rahm Emanuel for President 2028, Chicago, you know something about it. Had he not resigned, many of you Negroes would have sent him right back. 16 shots in a cover-up is what took him under, but he left no man on the field. I know something about that politically. $50,000 were gifted to 8 aldermen, particularly black alders. My incumbent was one. See, it's interchangeable. Sometimes I might say the alderman, sometimes I might say incumbent, because it's always going to be a challenge as long as I live there. That is just the sentiment. And many of them that received that $50,000 gift are still in office to this day. Now, here he is on a global platform selling Chicago. Is it true? Or is it the Chicago he know about? Because there are a tale of two cities in this wonderful 77 community mechanism we call Chicago. And here it is, the audacity. He rose to become ambassador to Japan. he's being attributed to being the architect and the design of the Democratic Party in the past 20 years. And they can care less about a Laquan McDonald. But Chicago, Black America, I'm asking, do you care? Because had he been like his brother name is Ezekiel, had he been a Malachi Emmanuel, dead in the street, 16 times shot. You wouldn't shoot a dog 16 times. Grew up in a little Jewish community, went to a Jewish school. Would he have rose to be so powerful? He wouldn't have a fighting chance. So I present this to you because there are a lot of conversations as everybody is rubbing elbows and positioning themselves and the vulnerability of the Democratic Party. I covered this briefly yesterday, but I promised I was going to bring it today. Buckle up, buttercup. I'm talking about Rahm Emanuel. He wants to be the president of these United States, and he is globetrotting around the world selling Chicago. And if you remember something, give me a call. 773-591-1690. After he departed, after 16 shots in a cover-up, he rose to even more power. How is that possible? Is it because the victim was Black? Is it because the victim was a young Black boy, 18 years young? Is that possible? I need to hear from you all. 50 school closure, the most in American history. And he's bragging about what he did for our children in Chicago. And I myself am a part of the Hunger Games that he's gifted Chicago. Give me a call. We'll be back.
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3: Finally, travel times are coming down along the Ryan, a 26-minute trip from 95th Street into downtown. Outbound things are moving well. If you're on the Bishop Ford and Deuce and Tuskegee Airmen Memorial, things are moving there well as well. DuSable Lakeshore Drive, still though, about a 16-minute trip from 67th Street to Jackson, Hollywood to Monroe down to 16. The Stevenson, a big improvement. You're down to 40 minutes from I-355 to DuSable Drive, 40 traveling out. An improvement along the Eisenhower, but still heavy at 55 minutes from Thorndale to the Burns Circle. Outbound trip will take you 50. And is heavy on the inbound Kennedy. A slow-moving 50-minute trip in from O'Hare to downtown. Getting to the airport, down to 30 minutes. Taking a look at our weather, we're just on the other end of a light drizzle. Cloudy skies, misty at times. The National Weather Service says, of course, cooler today. Temperatures topping out in the upper 70s, going down to the mid-60s tonight. Right now, it's 69 at Midway. 69 in Dalton, and 69 degrees here at the Talk of Chicago. That's a look at traffic and weather now. I'm Annette Flournoy on the Talk of Chicago, 1690 WVON.
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0: ain't talking about Cali, Matt. We're talking about Chicago. And if you know something about the city of Chicago, I want to hear from you. During the era of Rahm Emanuel's administration, what was it like in the city of Chicago? We just heard him testify to how great of a resume he's left our educational system from pre-K to BA, right? And I've been following some of his speeches, particularly with universal pre-K, 3 and 4, and the ability of what he's gifted the city to grow. Children learn their letters and colors and numbers. I mean, he just scooped past the historical attribute of the closing of 50 schools, the most in American history, and the devastation that it left behind. To this day, Chicago Public Schools is trying to close the gap of $734 million. But the deficit is the same as the budget. The budget is $9 billion. The deficit is $9 billion. So, bruh, help me. Unless I can't do math on a Tuesday, which is highly unlikely, I want you all to make it make sense for me. 773-591-1690. Because I'm amazed at the fact that you can rise to all of these powerful positions. I mean, the fact that we can sit back and watch folks fill up is amazing. And it's certain kind of folks that are able to. But maybe in his iteration of Chicago, all was well. Black Chicago, you let me know. Now, the conditions of the Negro in America have been a very exploited variable, one in which a number of us have settled, and then a number of us have fought, and a number of us have stood on the sidelines. But I'm asking, because he's serious, and as he's rising, I don't know what happens to your governor. But Rahm, brother, playing that Hollywood money. But your governor ain't shortchanged either. He's one of the 16 billionaires that live in this state we call home here in Illinois. I'm just asking, like, did it make the hair on the back of your neck stand up? Because I'd be Mississippi, goddamn. This process I have endured as a parent is cruel. It is absolutely cruel. I've been on more school visits than a little bit, and the things that I've seen. And then when I ask certain questions, because I don't divulge my background, I shouldn't have to, but I'm looking for standards. I'm looking for key performance indicators. The things that I've seen in these schools ought to be shame. You ought to be shame. But this is what you bragging about. And I don't want to hear, well, when it turned over from my hand, I don't want to hear that. It's been enough cooks in the kitchen. Everybody in there had a turn in Chicago. 773-591-1690. Let me be clear. What am I asking? I'm going to tell you what I'm asking. Well, here's the question of the day. And I thought about this as I was, you know, following this man. What's your top demand of a presidential candidate to earn your vote? The same man that is now backtracking this ironclad relationship we've had with Israel, getting back from Tel Aviv, giving a stern pointing to Netanyahu. But he is enthralled in the covers of AIPAC. Same man that want to be your president. Come on, y'all. And I see the chat. Before I take a call, I'm going to take your calls when we come back. But I see the chat. I want to say good morning to Quintella, Brother Wall, Lee. I see you all, Peggy. And Lee said, I remember 50 schools closed. Help me understand. You know, let's not forget the corruption of Barbara Bird Bennett. Oh, Triple B. What a threat. Fourth plate pool. I mean, you go in there. All under King Rahm Emanuel. I remember he won't brag about that. Now he don't say one word. I'm glad you remember that. We'll be back.
1: Cloudy and cooler today. Temperatures topping out in the upper 70s. Good morning. I'm Anna Flournoy, and here's what's happening. Cook County State's Attorney Eileen O'Neill Burke wants people to commit, who wants people to know who commit crimes on CTA that they will do jail time. She wants that message to be so clear that she's kicking off a public service campaign on buses and trains. O'Neill Burke says her office has approved felony charges in 483 CTA-related crime cases since taking office 2 years ago. She also says that violent crime along the transit system is down by 30% since the first of the year. Well, today is an important day for those running for mayor of Chicago and other citywide offices. It's the first day for candidates to collect signatures for their petitions to get on the ballot. Election Day is February 23rd. Starting today, you'll see campaign workers with clipboards outside grocery stores and L stops asking for your signature. Now, for candidates also running for alderman, city clerk, and city treasurer. In the mayor's race, candidates will need 12,500 signatures, only one person per signature petition. First-time candidates for mayor will likely have to have more signatures in case they meet challenges. Meanwhile, Mayor Brandon Johnson has not yet announced whether he will seek a second term. We get more on that part of the story from Perry Williams.
2: Mayor Brandon Johnson has not officially declared that he's running again, and he was recently questioned about that by the media.
3: Keep in mind, I did not make an announcement until October of 2022.
4: So October maybe?
3: Well, I'm just saying that right now I'm focused on building safe and affordable communities, and we're going to count on the city of Chicago to help us continue to build that.
2: So far, eight people have announced that they have entered the race. The election is set for February 23rd. I'm Perry Williams.
1: Also, Secretary of State Alexis Janulis is expected to announce whether he'll get into the mayor's race. Public school students will now have to put away their cell phones. Later this morning, Governor Pritzker is expected to sign a statewide school cell phone ban into law. The signing is happening at Elgin High School. This new law will require all school districts and charter schools in Illinois to limit student cell phone use during the entire school day. The goal is to create a better learning environment and focus by reducing distractions. This measure passed with bipartisan support. And the word this morning is cleanup. After powerful storms swept across the area, there were sudden sheets of rain came gushing down, leaving flooded basements and high standing water throughout the city. Several areas were hit hard with high winds, leaving widespread damage. The National Weather Service is headed out this morning to assess and confirm whether actual tornadoes touched down. The Weather Service also confirmed that the wind gusts happened at up to 100 miles per hour in areas such as Orland, Tinley Park, East Hazelcrest, Glen Allen, and Downers Grove. ComEd is also heading out this morning. WVON's Logan Page has more.
5: Powerful storms swept the Chicago area, leaving nearly 300,000 customers without electricity. The storms brought wind gusts over 90 miles per hour, large hail, and widespread damage, prompting weather warnings across the region. ComEd crews are working to restore power as officials monitor ongoing impacts. Logan Page, R News Now, WVON 1690.
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4: traffic and weather now.
1: Right now, along DuSable Lakeshore Drive, that northbound trip from 67th Street to Jackson, just about 19 minutes. We're seeing some solid conditions between 18th and Monroe. There are stoplight delays, plus streets in and around Grand Park are closed as crews right now are setting up for Lollapalooza. Hollywood to Monroe, just fine. As you make your way along the Ryan, still heavy for this time of morning at 25 minutes from 95th Street into downtown. Outbound looks good. Things also look good along the Bishop Ford and Tuskegee Airmen Memorial. Still that 40-minute trip along the Stevenson from I-355 to DuSable Drive, 40 traveling out. The Eisenhower moving along at 55 minutes from Thorndale to the Burns Circle, outbound 50. A slight improvement along the Kennedy, 44 minutes now in from O'Hare to downtown, getting to the airport, still a 30-minute trip. Taking a look at our weather, cloudy and cooler today. The National Weather Service says we're going to top out at around 78. Tonight, temperatures are going to level off at around 66. We've been hovering in the upper 60s all morning long. 69 at O'Hare. It's 69 at the Obama Presidential Center. And 69 degrees here at the Talk of Chicago. That's a look at traffic and weather now. I'm Annette Flournoy on the Talk of Chicago, 1690 WVON.
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0: And we are back. The time is 9:37. And listen, guys, it's a turbulent Tuesday. And there's breaking news. As I am watching in the studio, the late Senator Lindsey Graham is being lying in state right there in the nation's capital. And I just saw a speck of pepper. That's right. It's your Uncle Tim Scott. Senator Tim Scott got to be the only black face along with this black officer there. There's two black people at this funeral. Now call in and correct me if I'm wrong, but this says a lot. Now, does it say a lot about you and Def if you black and there's only two white people at your funeral? I mean, that you didn't have many white friends. Is that what that means? Because I'm counting two, and the officer clearly was mandated to be there. Now, Uncle Tim Scott, that's y'all uncle, not mine. Apparently he's been showing a lot of love to the late senator. But he literally has to be the only black person there. Now, you take that for breaking news if you want to, but, that says a lot to me about Lindsey Graham and the company that he kept, because I have yet to see a black face. Just a lot of black suits, black ties, black shoes, no black people. Now, getting back to the program at hand, I'm going to come back to another clip of the former mayor. And here it is, particularly on the day of petition collection, right? Across the city, everybody and their mama will be asking you, hey, sign right here. Sign this, sign that. Be mindful what you're signing. Read it. Even read the fine print. I watch folks to just say, okay, I'll sign it. Don't be so quick to put your hand, John Hancock, on everything. Read it. And be mindful of to whom you give support to. Please do. You know, everybody want to sign 2-3 petitions. Only one signature will count at the end of the battle, right? So be mindful to who you give it up to and why. Because somebody voted for Mayor Emanuel, not once, not twice, and you would have voted a third time if it were not for 16 shots in a cover-up. And now he's risen from the halls of Congress to chief of staff, to the first black president of these United States, to the mayor of the city of Chicago, to the ambassador of Japan. And now he wants to be your president. And he's using his resume from Chicago braggadociously to do it. Now, I don't know about you and what Chicago you lived in under the Emanuel administration, but help me understand. And then when he says a free college, now post-secondary was my professional background for more than a decade. I left with a $6 million portfolio. It's over 3,300 colleges and universities across the country. I'm trying to identify what what school he talking about, and I couldn't. I need to text my husband. Maybe he can help me, or maybe you can. 773-591-1690. What free college? Which school is he referring to? Now, I do remember the transformation of the city colleges, right? And then the Star Scholarship, right? I could name some signature programs, but I'm like, huh? But what I can identify is the 50 schools he closed. And then you all are bringing up Barbara Bird Bennett, Forrest Clay, Poole. I remember that episode. I'll take you back to Jean-Claude Bizarre. I remember when he was my CEO. And we paid him out a full contract. Wasn't here but 2 months. Barely could speak English. I can tell you that one easy. It's amazing to me. Because throughout my entire career, Chicago Public Schools, he was the mayor. I have 4 CEOs. So when we talk about education and stability, I'm here to talk about and testify to the lack thereof, sir. I was there. 773-591-1690. Let's talk to Keith. Keith, talk to me. Welcome to WVON.
10: Good morning, Mrs. Draper. Thank you for your forum and giving us a chance to speak in it. I don't know everything, but I do have an idea of what I know. So here we go. Our pastor says that we are not either or, but both and. So in my opinion, Emmanuel isn't either good or bad, but both good and bad. So I don't know who I would have voted for because I didn't have the choice then, but I knew I would have chosen the lesser of two evils. His decisions did hurt some, in my opinion, that was mine, and they may have helped others. Closing the schools may have supported the city budget because my mother didn't send me to public schools. She didn't believe in them. As today, many people are leaving our city, including your outlet. So although the CPD shooting cover-up is evil, we may have made our own bed that we're sleeping in right now by reducing the demands that we have on our government that we pay for one way or the other. Oh, and I thought getting your associate's degree at Harold Washington or Malcolm X was free.
0: Maybe. I couldn't identify the one because I still got students matriculating to and through there, and they come back with a bill. Let me ask you this.
10: Yes, ma'am.
0: What's your top demand of a presidential candidate to earn your vote?
10: I don't have a top. I want a UBI. I want fair taxes. I want fair taxation. I want.
0: No. It got to be one.
10: I don't have one.
0: That's what I think. And it is, which is why I think from a uniformity standpoint, we're going to have to narrow down to one. And it is tough, Keith. Mm. And I knew you would be excellent to test the message. We're going to have to narrow that one.
10: No doubt. Okay.
0: Let's talk to Pam. Pam, welcome to WVON. Oh, I see
11: morning,
0: the third.
11: Cleopatra.
0: Hey, I see the third black person. I don't know where they got him from. I think he giving the prayer. I done counted three.
11: Good morning.
0: Good morning.
11: Rhyme is a big no, a big no, and I could say worse. Because I remember that time during the closings, going to meetings, fighting, and the last meeting I attended was a hearing that was called by Congressman Davis. So at this particular meeting, you know, and I think at the time there was an Asian lady who was also, I think, held one of the positions, high positions at CPS. So when I stood up, I simply said this, Cleopatra. I said, if these were Jewish students attending public schools, Rahm could not look these Jewish parents in their Jewish faces, and I said this at the hearing, and close 50-plus schools. He wouldn't do it. He'd try to find resources to keep them open. So if he wouldn't do it to Jewish people, why are you doing it to black parents and black students? Same principle for Laquan McDonald. Do you think Rahm would have covered up the murder of a Jewish youth shot 17 times by CPD? See, I'm clear about what makes sense to me, Cleopatra, and it doesn't have to be some big shiny thing. I bring it down to the basics where the goats can get it. For me, Rahm is a racist, and I don't care about his influential friends. I don't care about he was chief of staff for Obama. I don't care about all of that. He is a bad actor, and he has too many black influential people who are supporting him and offering cover, as well as the black people who just simply voted for him. So he's a no for me. And for that reason, and then not only that, as a presidential candidate at this point, Cleopatra, I want to know, as a presidential candidate, even as a mayoral candidate, who did you vote for in the 2024 election? That's what I want to know, because that's going to tell me a whole lot right there. Who did you vote for, Harris or the adjudicated rapist in the White House?
0: And Pam, wait, before I let you go, because I got to test this on you, too.
11: Sure.
0: What's your top demand of a presidential candidate to earn your vote?
11: My top demand, just speaking from my logic and my sense of who I am, Cleopatra, I have to have some evidence that you have the best interests of black people at heart. And I have to see some evidence in that in your body of work. Does that help? I don't know.
0: No. What I'm looking at is, for me, for everybody that's listening, I'm gonna give the question to myself. My top demand is reparations. And I don't need a mule. Y'all know me. Beamer, Benz, or Bentley. But I do need my check. That is, from henceforth, now and forever, I have lived to see beyond the possibility. See, I hadn't seen over the mountain beyond the possibility of what you can do. Yet they pulling up the truck right now to the U.S. Treasury and robbing the bank. Okay. And while they taking that money, they printing his face on another piece of money, literally. So I just need my check, because I think we need an evacuation plan, Black America. I don't know where they want to take this to, but they will not cannibalize me and mine. So I am with Brother James. I hear him and his calling, and I am saying to us on some expat and ex facto, we need a plan. But for me, if you ain't talking about reparation, I don't want a programmatic approach. I need my check. See what I'm saying?
11: Okay. That was going to be my next question. And what form is reparation looking
0: What they tried in Evanston, that's cute. That you can do that on a city level, right? That's a program.
11: Sure, that's a program.
0: I need my check.
11: I get you.
0: Right? Because every other race under the sun was cut a check, and then resources. Many of them go to school. They got access to opportunities. I don't need all that. I just need the check and my Beamer, Benz, or Bentley. It's your choice. You figure it out what you want to do. Just point me to a lot, and then I'll ride off to the sunset. But I need my check. Me and my sons need my check.
11: Well, you put some on my mind. I mean, reparations. I can go with that.
0: For those Negroes under the sound of my voice, say, I don't want that. I don't need that. Put it in an account and let that be the draw for us to develop our bank, okay? You don't get it back. We're going to put it in the reserve. And we're going to create the community bank of foundational blacks. And then that'll be our foundational money for those that don't want their check. We'll take your money and we'll put it in a reserve. And that's how we'll borrow against each other. Right. We no longer need to borrow from America. We'll do it like that.
11: Reparations is not about something that we're begging for. It is to repair
0: the harm. It is an atonement.
11: And it is owed to us.
0: But there are some blacks that say, I've talked to them, I've interviewed them, they say they don't want it. So I even got a plan for their money, too.
11: Let someone else get it.
0: No.
11: Or maybe someone in your family needs
0: it. I said put it in a reserve. Put it in the foundational black community bank. We're going to create a whole bank of the money that they don't want.
11: Makes sense to me.
0: And then we don't have to borrow against nothing and nobody.
11: But then with the inception of this country, Cleopatra, just think about all the free stuff that the white settlers got, right?
0: I'm trying to tell
11: you. Think about all the free stuff that helped make them whole.
0: And you talking about settlers, we can go back to the GI Bill. We could just keep it right there. That they're still benefiting from. We can go back to the settlers, or we can go back to the conquistadors, or we can go back to the GI Bill right here, right now. But the point is, was it free? A lot of it was riddled with the blood of the native, and then mowed by the blood of our people, and tilled by the blood of our people. So was it really free? They stole it. That's why I always ask, what can be illegal on stolen land? And then somebody questioned me and said, well, how do you own a house on stolen land? I said, well, point well taken, sir. But because I'm a foundational black, this land has been what I've known until I can know something else. And until I can know something else, I need my check to do it. Amen.
11: Amen.
0: All right, then. Listen, when we come back, Michael, Andre, Randy, I see you on the live line and I see you all in the chat. The question of the day, I want us to think, because these people are going to come. And one thing about it, we have to have a monolithic approach, even though we're not a monolith as a people. And we're going to have to settle the score on something, something. And always the something we pick, everybody benefit from. But here's the something everybody can't benefit from. Reparations. Only the foundational black folks that are descendants of African slaves can benefit from that. And to be very clear, America refuses to atone for it, even now before the United Nations. But you want my vote. You want me to help you save America yet once again. And how is it working out with your leadership? It's not. It's nothing they can do without us. So you got to count us in. And if you're going to count us in, I'm saying cut the check. We'll be back after this break.
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12: It's Rufus Williams. 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
9: WVON, traffic and weather now.
10: Tucson-Bow Lakeshore Drive seems a lot more crowded and congested than it really is because all of your delays are happening right around Grant Park. That's due to street closures through Grant Park as crews are setting up for Lollapalooza. So as you make your way northbound from 67th Street to Jackson, you're going to hit the brakes right around Soldier Field. It's going to be stop and go all the way to Monroe. The stoplight delays in addition. And then as you make your way southbound, know that the southbound lane is shut down due to Lollapalooza from Monroe to Roosevelt Road. Taking a look at our weather. We're seeing some cloudy conditions today. It's been misty on again and off again. The National Weather Service says much cooler with temperatures topping out now at around 79 with a new low of 67. But right now it's been steady in the upper

0: 9:57 and Buckle Up Buttercup. It's a turbulent Tuesday, and I told you summer school is cool. Look at all these students in class today. Oh man, the chat is lit, the phone lines are lit, and we're talking about former Mayor Rahm Emanuel. He's been globetrotting, and I'm all over that beat like sprinkles. I can't help it. Today's the day where candidates are running across the city of Chicago, and they'll be asking you, your mama, and cousin to sign something. I want you to read it. Be mindful what you sign and make sure they've earned it. Don't just say, oh, it's just a signature. Don't do that. Don't do that. Make them earn it. Black community is the most exploited. And you do need to have an ask. And it needs to be crystal clear. But too often, even when you have an ask, you'll let them sit for 20, 30 years. Ain't earned it. And now you fall victim. Weak in the knees because you can't get them out. Be mindful. You don't know how to fight, you better ask somebody. Because I'm here to tell you, we are in the fight for our lives. And this man is playing in our face and using Chicago's resume as a presentation, the blueprint of how he's going to run the country. Ooh, wee. Let's talk to Michael O'Connor. Michael, talk to me. Welcome to WVON.
1: Hi, good morning.
0: Good morning.
1: Let me just see reparations now.
0: That's right. Period.
1: You didn't hear nothing. Nobody got to say, hand me my check, and I will be on my way, Ghana, here I come.
0: I'm trying okay? to tell you.
1: I'm not trying to deal. And Rahm Emanuel, I mean, really, anybody with any amount of intelligence of any kind, anybody who can read more than the sixth grade level understands that Rahm Emanuel is not in the best interest of black folks in any shape, form, or fashion. That's my comment. You have a great day.
0: Excellent, excellent. Salient point. Listen, guys, when we come back, Andre, Andrew, Randy is on the live line, and I see you all in the chat. I definitely want to read this one. Barbara said, good morning. Great show. I agree with Pam. No vote for me and my family. Reparations for me, too. Top of the list. Gary Lewis says, Rahm Emanuel's father was in IGRON, a Zionist terrorist organization in pre-Israel. They were responsible for the bombing of the King David Hotel in British Mandate, Palestine. There's some rich history behind there, guys. We better do something better in these next voting cycles, or we'll be in the soup line, says Preston Shanks. More when we return. I'm asking you all, what is your top demand for a presidential candidate to earn your vote? Meanwhile, back on the ranch, Rahm Emanuel, for president, 2028. What do you say? Has he earned your vote? And I'm not exclusively talking to Chicago, but Chicago knows something about it while he's using us as a resume. Has he earned it? We'll be back after this break.
2: Cloudy and cooler as the city tries to dry out on this Tuesday, July 28th, 2026. I'm in Flournoy, and in the headlines, ComEd is warning that it could take days until power is restored for everyone following yesterday's severe wind and rainstorms. ComEd says this weather season has been quite challenging. Well, the word this morning is cleanup. After powerful storms swept across the area, several areas were hit hard with high winds, leaving widespread damage. And Governor Pritzker is signing a bill into law that will require students put down their cell phones while in class. National news from the Black Information Network is next on Chicago's original social media platform, 1690 AM WVON, Berwyn, Chicago. It's 10:01.
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4: A public feud is growing in Texas politics as Agricultural Commissioner Sid Miller accuses Governor Greg Abbott of favoring the data center industry.
5: Millions of dollars from the data center. Go look at the Ethics Commission.
4: Miller claims Abbott's efforts to protect consumers are inadequate, pointing to recent campaign donations from business leaders tied to major data center projects. Tuskegee University has updated its student dress code and conduct policy, banning items such as bonnets, do-rags, bedroom slippers, and revealing clothing in classrooms and dining halls. University leaders say the changes are designed to promote professionalism, career readiness, and workplace expectations. And a federal judge in Virginia is ordering the FDA to review restrictions on the abortion pill mifepristone. The ruling stems from a lawsuit filed by several states, with the court finding

0: The agency must take a closer look at regulations governing access to the medication. Get BIN News now on demand 24/7 on the iHeartRadio app. Here's Terry McCready.
1: A primary runoff and a U.S. special election underway today in two states. In Georgia, six candidates are running to serve out the remaining term of late Democratic Congressman David Scott, who passed away in April. Scott served as the top Democrat on the House Agriculture Committee from 2021 until last year and was its first black chair. The contest in the Deep Blue District has four Democrats and two Republicans on the ballot. Meanwhile, in South Dakota, Republican voters will decide between Governor Larry Roden and businessman Toby Doden in the primary runoff for governor. The primary calendar kicking back into high gear next week with contests in Michigan, Kansas, Missouri, Virginia, and Washington. House Minority Leader Hakeem Jeffries is pushing affordability as the number one campaign issue heading into the midterms.
2: In 100 days, you can vote for an America that is affordable and lower the cost of groceries, gas, and housing. 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
1: Speaking at a weekend campaign event for Pennsylvania congressional candidate Bob Brooks, Jeffries said when you work hard and play by the rules, you should be able to live an affordable middle-class life. Jeffries says affordability involves a number of ideas to lower costs, including ending President Trump's tariffs and ending the war in Iran. He also said it's necessary to clean up what's going on in what he calls the dumpster fire of Washington, D.C. The federal government is pushing to reauthorize funding for the renovation of New York's Penn Station, but with the caveat of a name change attached. Transportation Secretary Sean Duffy wants to allow billions of dollars in funding to go toward Penn Station, but only if it gets renamed after President Trump. Senator Chuck Schumer says there's no way that's happening.
3: Any bill that renames Penn Station for Trump is dead in the United States Senate. I will block it. It ain't happening, Donald Trump. Forget about it.
1: The directive did not specify exactly what the DOT would want the hub renamed, but it comes after Duffy floated the idea of the name Trump Station last year. Penn Station's renovation is expected to cost over $8 billion. Former President Barack Obama headlining a redistricting fundraiser for the National Democratic Redistricting Committee. The event is scheduled for August 31st and will include a dinner and discussion. The fundraiser comes as Democrats are looking to push back on Republican efforts to redraw maps nationwide, as well as gain control of the House and Senate. Under former Attorney General Eric Holder's leadership, the NDRC is now looking to rework campaign strategy, fundraising, ballot initiatives, and lawsuits in the state redistricting fight. Stay informed, stay connected, and subscribe. Follow VIN News This Hour wherever you get your podcasts. I'm Terry McCready for the Black Information Network.
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5: WVON, traffic and weather now.
6: The inbound Ryan just bumped back up to 26 minutes from 95th Street into downtown. The express lanes right now slow from 55th to the Stevenson. Outbound along the Ryan, things are just fine. Things are also just fine along the Bishop Fort and Tuskegee Airmen Memorial each way. DuSavo Lakeshore Drive, 67th Street to Jackson, 16 minutes. Hollywood to Monroe, no problems, no delays there. If you're out of the Stevenson, you're down to the post to speed in from I-355 to DuSavo Drive and back again. The inbound side of the Eisenhower, not too bad. A 45-minute trip from Thorndale to the Burns Circle, outbound, you'll need 40 minutes. And the Kennedy, things are shaping up nicely. You're down to 35 minutes in from O'Hare to downtown. Getting to the airport much better, down to 27 minutes. Taking a look at our weather, cloudy and misty, a little cooler as well. The National Weather Service says we're headed toward a daytime high of around 79. Tonight, temperatures going down into the 60s. 67 is our low. Right now, all morning long, hovering in the upper 60s. It's 69 at Midway, 69 in Robbins, and 69 degrees here at the Talk of Chicago. That's a look at traffic and weather now. I'm Annette Flournoy on the Talk of Chicago, 1690 WVON.
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0: And we are back. It's a turbulent Tuesday on the Cleopatra Show, and it is 10:09, and we've been having the conversation, guys. It's a lot of folks coming out the woodwork saying they want to be your president, and they got resumes. They got baggage. Talking about sandwich bags, Louis bags, full of stuff. And one of which is your former mayor, Mayor Rahm Emanuel, also former congressman. Served 3 terms, was elected 4, and then went on to serve as the chief of staff to the first black president here in America, better known to us as President Barack Obama. That's his claim to fame. And him got a brother that's big time in Hollywood. And he rolled with AIPAC. And he went over to Tel Aviv and caught the attention of Netanyahu and Cleopatra. I said, oh, you've commanded my undivided attention, sir. And I'm listening. And I didn't hear when I closed 50 schools how I made Chicago great again. I didn't hear when I covered up 16 shots and the cover up of Laquan McDonald how I left a markade on the city that was just amazing. But yet he went on to become the ambassador in Japan. Here it is. We like 2 ships traveling. I'm there as a delegate, and he's coming a couple years later to keep the relationships for America and keep it great again. How is this possible? I'm asking. So as these folks today are going to be shoving these papers in your face, read it. Don't just sign anything. Understand their platform. Really understand and support whether or not I want you to represent me. Be crystal clear, because these folks are just popping up. Rahm showed up at your Red Line station and shook your hand, and you just fell all over yourselves. Your governor show up at your backpack giveaway, and you just smiling ear to ear. Both of whom are talking about universal pre-K. Last I checked, that ain't even in every school in Chicago. And this $734 million gap, shortfall, deficit is just the beginning. Chicago Public Schools is in a $9 billion deficit, which is equivalent to their budget. Make it make sense. So who's winning? The banks, not your children. The banks. So I'm asking, when you look over the resume, has he earned the attention? And why does he get so much damn attention? He gets a lot of attention for crediting and shaping the Democratic Party in the past 2 decades. I'm like, huh? What? This is the same party that I just told you yesterday that got primetime real estate up as collateral because we're in a $2 million deficit. Oh, that party. So on this turbulent Tuesday, the phone lines are yours, because maybe y'all know something I don't know. 773-591-1690. And yes, to confirm, the third black person that I did see at Lindsey Graham's funeral was Barry C. Black. He's retired chaplain of the United States Senate. So he was there on assignment too. So the two brothers that was there, one that was in uniform and the other that was a retired chaplain, and then your Uncle Tim Scott. So 3 black people. 2 of whom had to be there. Amen. I'm going back to the phone lines. Let's talk to Andre. Andre, talk to me. Welcome to WVON.
1: Good morning to you, Miss Cleopatra. Thank you for having me, and I always want to thank you for letting me be myself.
0: Absolutely.
1: I'm going to deal with your subject matter today. First of all, I don't care for Rahm Emanuel, and I never did, and I'll tell you the reasons why. He was chief of staff of Barack Obama, and I think he abandoned Obama and left and ran, come here to run for mayor. Now, I don't know if Obama feels the same way as I do, but I think he abandoned. Rather than stay there and do the heavy lifting and being chief of staff, he chose to come back here and run for mayor, and he said he would only run for mayor if Daley didn't run. So he was much of a coward. He didn't want to run against Daley. Second of all, he supported Hillary Clinton first. See, he didn't support Obama initially. He started off supporting Hillary Clinton for president. Then he switched over to Obama. I guess he seen the tea leaves that, hey, Obama was going to lead. And when it comes to Laquan McDonald, Rahm Emanuel's uncle retired from the police department. He was a sergeant for 25 years in the 17th district. So I think rather than protect Laquan McDonald's rights, he was trying to protect the police because he was kind of biased because his uncle was the police chief. The last question you asked, Ms. Cleopatra, what is my number one demand for a president is going to be affordability. Why do I say affordability? Because I think affordability is more achievable at this point we're living in with a Republican-dominated presidency and Congress, more achievable than the reparations. So I didn't take reparations off the stove. I just put it on the back burner for now. We still deserve it, and I think eventually we'll get it. But at this point in time, when we got a Republican Supreme Court, a Republican Congress, Republican presidency, reparations is kind of in the back burner. We could achieve affordability more so because people will run on affordability and can get elected on affordability question without even mentioning socialism. I don't like the term socialism. I understand it, but I don't like it. But to me, Cleopatra, affordability is more achievable than reparations. And hopefully you can understand. And I see what you say about reparations, too. You know, that's your number one demand. But which is more probable to get? At this point,
0: two things can be true. I think that they're both achievable. I think what is owed, a debt that is owed, should be paid. And we've paid the iron price generation after generation. So if it's not achievable in this lifetime, then burn it all down at this point, because I've watched us carry a collapsed economy 7 times in Argentina. I've watched this soldered relationship in Israel. I've watched the Trump boys pull up the truck to the Treasury and rob the bank blind. So they all are achievable. I think this is deliberately cruel what is being done to people in their most vulnerable state. So while we take care of the business at hand on the home front to stabilizing America, you need to take care of the foundational blacks in America and what pay the debt that is owed. And then we go on about our business, because the more you draw this out, the worse it's going to be. I'm going to share something with you. I've been watching and I'm doing some in-depth homework on Abraham Lincoln, because I am just trying to come to the conclusion how strong is the vitriol and the racism in America, and why is it rearing now like it hasn't in some time? And I wanted to go back, and I discovered this documentary that I just found to be fascinating. It's on Netflix, about Abraham Lincoln and his life and his time and his presidency all the way to his assassination. And folk been mad a very long time about the fact that we're free, but freedom has come at a cost. And they are literally willing to cut their nose to spite their face, hence the birth of Trump. And those that follow him for whatever reason, the policy, this, whatever drove you and whatever drives you, at the end of it, the erasure of black people and our contributions and our existence is tantamount. So I say all that to say, cut the check. And for those of us that want to escape this experiment, God bless you in your ministries. But to hold us prisoner and hostage until you pay me my money is not going to work either, because we can't live in this experiment under these conditions. It's just not working out. And for those of us that want an escape route, I think you have to escape with something. And I think it's important that you have what was owed, so that whatever you choose to do with it, it is up to you and yours. But that is it. And then we can break free. We can go our separate ways. And I think that this is what America has to realize. And that's a part of that enlightenment, that atonement that needs to happen.
1: I agree. Ms. Cleopatra, can you check on something for me? I don't know if you noticed, but it looks like to me The View is on its way out, because they've been showing reruns for a good little while on The View. And they've been advertising The View to do the whatever that little code is to try and save Channel 7. So it looked like to me The View is on their way out.
0: And I pray not. I'm actually in a meeting about them in a couple of days. I pray not, but I respect that they are willing to fight for something. You know, they're the number one viewed talk show in America as we speak. And they've been no friend to the Trump administration. But if they're on their way out, so is the free press.
1: Well, you know what I say, maybe we can help with this, because they've been showing the hashtag on the TV to scan with your phone and tell the FCC that you want Channel the view to stay on the TV. So I think that'd be good. I think.
0: All right. Well, I'll accept that. I'll work on that Friday. You have my word.
1: Okay. Thank Absolutely. You for having me again. And thank you for letting me be myself, Ms. Cleopatra.
0: Absolutely. Listen, when we come back, Brother Randy, TJ, and Darva, I see you on the live line. And Joy said affordability wouldn't just be for us. It would be included for everyone, which is why I said America. Our hearts are so pure as just black people. When black people win, whether folks accept it or not, everybody wins. I am asking for something exclusively old. And it ain't just because it was some miracle thing. It was the worst thing. It was the greatest crimes in humanity. Right? So for what is owed to us is reparations, which is not for everybody. It's just not. And that documentary I'm talking about, I'm going to do an exclusive expose on Abraham Lincoln because I see him in a multifaceted light. But more importantly, it expounds upon for me is the why. Why are you so mad, though? The fight after the Emancipation and Proclamation, just the conversation alone was getting folks whooped with canes in the Senate. Beat to death, you know, hangings. In other words, the states that broke apart, you know, Ulysses versus the Confederates. This is real. And then the resurrection under this administration to rename these forts of these losing Confederate soldiers and leaders that were breaking apart. They wanted sovereignty from this country. Wanted is past tense. They want. The greatest wealth that was generated was off the backs of my ancestors and yours. If you are of foundational black in this country and your existence alone, you got Trump right now putting up signs in the Smithsonian talking about what was true and what wasn't. The whitewashing is here to stay. And the experiment of America is at a whole nother high. And you think I don't want what's owed to me? Before you all cannibalize what's left of this, I'll be out. You know, it is what it is. At some point, we have to come to some conclusion and understanding. And if you can rob the bank, you can cut my check. We'll be back after this break.
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12: 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But does race matter in Chicago? Absolutely. As it continues to matter every place else in the country.
11: 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WVON, traffic and weather now.
13: No major changes in your travel times, but we're still watching some activity along DuSable Lakeshore Drive. That's mainly due to the fact that Columbus, Jackson, Ida B. Wells, Congress Plaza Drive, Balboa, they're all closed right now through Grant Park until August 23rd, as crews right now are setting up for Lollapalooza. So expect delays northbound and southbound right there through Grant Park. Taking a look at our weather, we're seeing light drizzle and cloudy conditions. The National Weather Service says cooler as well, as temperatures top out only at around 79 today. Still steady in the upper 60s, no major changes there. We just got an update. We've made it to 71 at O'Hare. It's 71 at Rainbow Beach and 71 degrees here at the Talk of Chicago. That's a look at traffic and weather now. I'm Annette Flournoy on the Talk of Chicago, 1690 WVON.
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0: And we are back. The time is 10:27. It's a turbulent Tuesday on the Cleopatra Show, and we've been discussing Rahm Emanuel, former mayor of the city of Chicago, who has presidential aspirations. And the question of the day is this: if you had the opportunity to ask a demand of a presidential candidate, what would it be? I'm talking about your top demand. For me, flat out, reparations. I have lived to see the possibilities. I believe. Cut the check, keep the mule, Beamer, Benz, or Bentley. I'm a ride out. I might pull up with Michael in Ghana. But this experiment in America is very interesting. I don't know the length or the time of how long it'll last. As I look at the fourth black person that is at Lindsey Graham's funeral, he too is in uniform. So of them, 2 are uniform, 1 is retired, and the other is your Uncle Tim Scott. I'm going to the phone lines. The phone lines are absolutely lit. You all are feeling this. Summer school is so cool. Let's talk to Randy. Randy, talk to me. Welcome to WVON. Randy. Oh, no, brother Randy. Wherefore art thou, Randy? Let's put Randy on hold. Let's talk to TJ. TJ, talk to me. Welcome to WVON.
14: Good morning. Good morning. How are you doing today?
0: I'm on fire. What's happening?
14: Yeah, I had to call this woman. I had my mom in the car, and she listened. But I had to take up the doctor, this and that. Listen, I've got three things. Reparations is one, but I want to get to that last. So my three things will be universal health care for all, basically. Because here's the thing. I think the not, and you had a call, a couple calls, you were talking about socialism. It's not about socialism, you know, excuse me. It's about, I think what the DSA is saying is like, why not us? Other countries have capitalism and basic universal health care that does not bankroll their bars or put people's bars in a bind in regards to basic needs. And I think that's a universal right. The second one is UBI, Universal Basic Income. A lot of people talk about that. I think we need a basic income for people, this and that. You know, like, so you got people working at Target or Walmart and other places, but they still can't afford health care, or they don't give out the proper health care in regards to the nation. The next thing is reparations. Now, with that being said, Cleopatra, I get what you're saying, but here's the thing is that for me is that two cautions I have with that is number one, the true cost as far as reparation for us will be so high as far as the actual amount that they would owe us, you know, as far as, you know, our file, not founding, but, you know, as far as the generation, as far as the people from our ancestors that came from slavery will be so much. I think personally trying to run out the clock to other generations so that it's not even talked about no more and the generations don't know about it. Like, if you don't know your history, you're doomed to repeat your past in that nature. And with that said, as far as if they gave us reparations, I personally think, yeah, I would want to check too. If not for me, at least for my son and my grandkids, my future grandkids that come along, I think that they would try to put it in program, you know, and do it that way to cheapen the deal rather than just, hey, give it a check. If they could give aid and other entities of art, of people have gotten reparations from the Japanese to the Germans, even the Indians who they stole the original land from, why not us? So the thing with reparations, I want to hear your feedback on that, is that I think that they are trying to run out the clock to like 2050 or 2100, like, okay, we need reparations for black folks, for descendants of slaves, because those generations that are coming behind us are up, they really not going to know what the true mean or true value for us as reparation is. And then they would try to slap it into programs like, okay, we'll give black people free cottage for 2 years if you're descendant of slaves, or this or that or whatever, rather than give us a check, all my 40 acres and a mule. So that's what I want.
0: No, so the first two things you said was for everyone, and God bless you. And I believe in everything you just said, because I do believe in universal basic income, and I do believe in universal health care for all. But specifically, I think we've lived for the fight for everyone but us. And as a result of that, we're at the back of the line. And it's long overdue that America figures it out. They can figure out money for war, but can't feed the poor. They can figure out everything else. You know, on this cost, this 151-day war has cost billions. We're tipping at a trillion, you really want to know. Not to mention the trillion to hunt people, because they're allegedly immigrants and not from here. So all I'm saying is that let them figure it out and let us help them. And that nominee better come with a calculus, because the last brother that was in that seat, he came with an opportunity for affordable health care, and they still can't undo it. So somebody needs to have the genius and to hire the talented folks that exist in this country to figure out reparations. Now, when we come back, TJ, Darva, Belinda, Randy, Andre, Al, I see you on the live line. Don't go anywhere. We'll be back. That is
15: 69. Cooler as temperatures top out in the upper 70s. Good morning. I'm Minna Flournoy, and here's what's happening. ComEd is warning that it could take days until power is restored following yesterday's storms. The company says this morning they're working hard to restore power to more than 200,000 customers across Illinois and Northwest Indiana. Chicago's south suburbs were hit hard. Even Lansing Mayor Brian Hardy says he grew up there and in 60 years has not seen the kind of devastation that the storms left behind. The American Red Cross is helping displaced families, and police are patrolling neighborhoods as crews continue to clean up. The National Weather Service is out making rounds today to assess and confirm whether tornadoes actually touch down. In Tinley Park, the storm flattened the rooftop of the Interstate Sports Dome. Luckily, no one was hurt. Perry Williams has more on the widespread damage in the Southlands.
16: Storm swept through yesterday, leaving behind damaged homes and downed trees. This resident of South Suburban Hazelcrest believes a tornado touched down in her area.
17: The whole roof is off of my daughter's home. Everything was ruined upstairs in the house upstairs. Beds, TV, clothes, furniture. And, you know, I'm just glad we got all safe.
16: Hundreds of thousands of ComEd customers were left without power, and hundreds of flights at both O'Hare and Midway airports were canceled. I'm Perry Williams.
15: The Weather Service confirmed that there were wind gusts up to 100 miles per hour at times in areas such as Orland Park, Tinley Park, East Hazelcrest, Glen Ellen, and Downers Grove. Well, public school students will now have to put away their cell phones. This morning, Governor Pritzker is signing a statewide school cell phone ban into law. The signing is happening at Elgin High School. Now, this new law will require all school districts and charter schools in Illinois to limit student cell phone use during the entire school day. The goal is to create a better learning environment and focus by reducing distractions. This measure passed with bipartisan support. And Cook County State's Attorney Eileen O'Neill Burke wants people who commit crimes on the CTA to know that they will do jail time. She wants that message to be so clear that she's kicking off a public service campaign on buses and trains. O'Neill Burke says her office has approved felony charges in 483 CTA-related crime cases since taking office 2 years ago. She also says that violent crime along the transit system is down by 30%. Since the first of the year. Well, that's a look at our news now on 1690 WVON. Traffic and weather up next. WVON News Time, 10:36.
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15: Traffic nice and light on both the Bishop Ford and Tuskegee Airmen Memorial each way. That inbound trip along the Ryan, expect just about 21 minutes from 95th Street into downtown. The inbound express lane, you'll hit the brakes right around 47th Street. We'll see some mild stop-and-go traffic as you make your way to the Stevenson outbound just fine. DuSable Lakeshore Drive, not too bad, except delays right around Grant Park because of the closures due to Lollapalooza setup and those stoplights. As you make your way along the Stevenson, you'll move along at the posted speed each way. The inbound side of the Eisenhower, a 45-minute trip from Thorndale to the Burns Circle, outbound 40. And the Kennedy, things are going up and down. You're down right now. At 28 minutes in from O'Hare to downtown, you're up getting to the airport, now 35 minutes. Taking a look at our weather, cloudy and cooler today, a little misty at times. The National Weather Service says we're headed to a daytime high of around 79. Pretty mild tonight as well, going down to 67. No major changes. We're finally into the 70s, though. We're looking at 71 right now at O'Hare. It's 71 at Rainbow Beach and 71 degrees here at the Talk of Chicago. That's a look at traffic and weather now. I'm Annette Flournoy on the Talk of Chicago, 1690 WVON.
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0: And we are back. The time is 10:40. I'm going back to the phone lines. They're absolutely lit. I do have a line or two open. I see you all in the chat. And listen, guys, you're just tuning in for school. Yeah, that's cool. Summer school is in session, and I'm taking tardy passes. Just to update you, we've been talking about Mayor Rahm Emanuel. He's the former mayor, but he was putting out his resume as though he is the mayor and what he did for Chicago. And none of it talked about the ugly, only the good. Last I checked, is the good, bad, and the ugly, and what was left of the city. And it was real. If you know something about it, let me know. Because there are speculations, and he's not denying it, that he's running for president in 2028. And I'm asking, what is your top demand of a presidential candidate? And no, for me, reparations is not a program approach. It is what I said. Cut the check, keep the mule, Beamer, Benz, or Bentley. Now, y'all may not agree with the kind of ride I want, but I'm definitely going to ride out with that check. And even if you had to quantify what a mule would do in 2026, I'll take that too. And I'll go get my own Beamer, Benz, or Bentley as I ride out to the sunset, because this experiment is about to blow up. Literally, day 51 of Trump's war, and the bill for the American people has crescendoed. And I'm talking about inflation too. Here it is. We finally just opened up the bridge that is the scapegoat to Canada. Beautiful multi-billion dollar project. And he refused to open it. So Canada was so disgusted, they didn't even invite one American elected official to their ribbon cutting. Not one. On top of his proposal of 50% tariffs of the business that we do with Canada, which is a neighbor. A brand new visionary opportunity, and he soiled it. So this experiment, as it is continuing to develop, how is it working out? Especially when America backs away from the table to reconcile and atone for slavery, chattel slavery being the greatest crime in humanity. How is that working out for us? 773-591-1690. When you think about former Mayor Emanuel's resume, is it worthy to be praised as he's touting it in Chicago, particularly universal pre-K that does not exist in every school? What Chicago is he talking about? Is he talking about the tale of two cities? Because the Chicago I remember was inflamed after 16 shots in a cover-up. Inflamed about 50 schools closed in American history. 50. Not one in his neighborhood. Let's talk to Randy. Randy, let's see if he's still there. Randy, talk to me. Welcome to WVON.
1: Good morning, Grand Rising. How are you?
0: I'm in good spirits.
1: I know you are, and I'm sorry about that. I accidentally grazed my mute button, and that's why you couldn't hear me, so I accidentally kind of grazed it. But I just want to say I agree with many of the points that was raised by Andre, as well as other people, called the one before the break, the 10:30 break. Reparation, definitely. I agree with you 100%. I think that because once you get the reparation, and we have received it, thanks to Sister Robert Ruth Simmons, who's her first repair group in Evanston, Illinois, who basically were able to get reparation for brothers and sisters in Evanston and being challenged by a right-wing racist group that's tied to the Republican Party and supporters of Trump, challenging them in court. Okay, it's in litigation right now. But
0: if I may say, their reparations is tied to a program, and it is exclusive to those that are descendants of Evanston. So there is very programmatic and specific.
1: Sure. I concur with you. I agree with you. But I think it's a start. I think that we've been successful in having certain issues addressed. As a matter of fact, Dorothy Tillman years ago with the Slavery Disclosure Act, as well as other, all are part of the whole reparation process in terms of repair, in terms of making sure that our people are finally repaid. You know, I remember Randall Robinson wrote the book, The Debt, as well as The Reckoning. You know, but in his book, The Debt, Randall Robinson talks about how the U.S. owes people of African descent funds and so forth for slavery, for Jim Crow segregation, for de jure, de facto segregation, et cetera, et cetera. So we have come in because if they can give money to Argentina, which they have beans, if they can give money to all these various other groups, and then I think that they're definitely, there's no problem with them trying to, really, it's not rocket science when it comes to cutting the check for our people. So I agree with Pam, many points that she raised. concerning how Trump, I mean, not Trump, but scratch that, well, he's almost like Trump, military Trump, Rahm Emanuel. Rahm Emanuel is a racist and stuff. His father was the one who helped blow up the King David Hotel. Benjamin Emanuel, who's a pediatrician in Jerusalem, he collaborated with Menachem Begin, the Ergon. The Ergon was responsible, the Stern Gang was responsible for the devastation at the King David Hotel in Jerusalem back in the 1940s. But I just want to say that as far as a person running for, I think one of the things I would recommend is that, one, address the issue of the economic disparity and education and stuff like that in terms of education and health care. I think that those would be some of the top issues I think should be addressed by any candidate that's running. And I think more candidate should have qualities like Mayor Brandon Johnson, as well as Mandani, in terms of the social programs and addressing the needs of the working class.
0: No, I appreciate that, Randy. Thank you so much.
1: You. Keep up the excellent work.
0: All right. Let's talk to Andre. Andre, welcome to WVON.
2: All right. Hey, how's it going?
0: It's going.
2: All right. So, you know, I listen and I hear a lot of people, and, you know, as the saints say, I'm sick and tired of being sick and tired. Our people are so, not all of our people, are so passive and so, you know, still with the mindset of getting on the back of the bus. So I agree with you in regards to reparations being the top priority, you know, because not only does the debt need to be repaired, but we're walking around here with Smith, Johnson, and Jones not even knowing our descendants, not even knowing our bloodline, not even knowing. So even if you gave a person a check, that'd be a blind person not connected to anything but a plantation with a check. So I say that we need also with the reparations, included in the reparations, Dean Ancestry.com, you know, somebody to be able to trace our bloodline back to our lineage, to know who we from, where we from. And, you know, we got kings and queens out here. We got a lot of land back there. So reparations is a must.
0: No, I appreciate it. Good call. Listen, when we come back, Belinda, Al, Darva, you all are up next. I see some comments in the chat, and I want to make sure I raise them. Let's see. Donald says, I love Cleopatra, regardless if you are a liberal Democrat. Sad say, but the Democrats will not see the White House unless MAGA makes a major catastrophe politically. Donald, baby, what you watching? I just shared yesterday, and I covered both ways. You can call me whatever name you want to call me, liberal, whatever. Call me a free black woman that can think. That's what you call me. And I shared yesterday that the Republican, the Grand Old Party, has nearly $500 million in its war chest, but couldn't buy a vote if they tried. Literally, one in every five reliable Republicans will either sit out the midterm or vote for a Democrat. And here it is, the Democrats, if they wanted to buy a vote, they literally cannot because they're in a $2 million deficit. So the house that I'm talking about, the house that black people built, the enslaved, chattel black folks that was here in this country built, is on fire. Even if the East Wing is destroyed and the smoke is like the smoke that came from Canada, we can smell it a mile away. And literally the experiment itself is about to vomitos, poof, be gone. And before it disappear, I'm just warning a brother and a sister, get your check. That's all I'm saying. And you best believe Trump ain't boarding Air Force One now that he can't get on his other plane because it ain't retrofitted enough with our money, 400 plus million of our tax dollars, to Michigan and to Arizona and to all of these places for nothing. He ain't deboing the United States Postal Service to demand that they stop taking your votes by mail for nothing. So the only way that a Democrat is not going to take back power is if literally America is not held at gunpoint, and which it is by the throat in the courts, and is at gunpoint by all of the other federal agencies that are being destroyed. So what America and what world and what paper are you not reading? Catastrophe has been here. The collapse is in the rear. And the rubble from the ashes, I'm saying, who will rise like a phoenix? Black folk know something about it. More when we return.
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9: Finally, your travel times along the inbound Ryan under 20 minutes. You're down to 19 minutes from 95th Street into downtown. Outbound things are moving well. So far, so good still along the Bishop 4, Tuskegee Airmen Memorial each way, and not too bad along DuSable Lakeshore Drive at this time. Taking a look at your weather, cloudy and cooler. The National Weather Service says we're headed toward a daytime high of only around 79, 67 tonight. But right now, we have made it into the 70s. We're looking at 71 at O'Hare. It's 71 in Washington Park and 71 degrees here at the Talk of Chicago. That's a look at traffic and weather now. I'm in Effler-Noy on the Talk of Chicago, 1690 WVON.
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10: And we are back. The time is 10:55. You're listening to the Cleopatra Show. And of course, it's a turbulent Tuesday. I'm trying to get through these phone lines. Let's talk to Belinda. Belinda, talk to me. Welcome to WVON.
11: Good morning, Cleopatra.
10: Good morning.
11: I couldn't agree with you more today. Just about everything you're saying is just so on point. I know it's a lot of things, you know, that I care about more, or not more about than reparation, but health care is, you know, at the top of my list too, affordable housing, education, a lot of things. But reparation is number one. And let me get this out of the way about Rahm Emanuel. I would never vote for him. And not only him, I wouldn't vote for Pritzker either. I don't care how many advertisements he put on there and how many black people you know are sucking up under him. I wouldn't vote for neither one of them. And another thing about reparations, I don't know. I read somewhere some years ago, but I couldn't pull it up on the internet today because my internet is out. But Abraham Lincoln paid reparation to the slave owners.
10: Hmm.
11: I mean, I read that, and I was trying to bring it up so I could, you know, tell you exactly when it happened, whatever. But he paid reparations to slave owners, and a lot of people get reparations, so I don't understand why our people think it's like a dirty word or something. I want mine, and I don't want nobody to tell me how to spend it.
10: Well, that was
11: either.
10: A part of the agreement, which is why I'm going to do this expose, and I thank you for that, about Lincoln, right?
11: Yes.
10: Because they were property— and now they're no longer to be a tool to be used, there was a loss. It's no different than Trump and all of his businesses. When you lose in wages, somebody has to fill that void, right? So there were definitely checks passed out because their slaves were no more. But you don't cut the check to the slave or his descendants as promised, as written, as such. Come on, y'all.
11: They sent us away with nothing.
10: And I'm here to check and balance that. I'm telling you flat out. And for those that don't believe, black folk, you have an assignment. You know, I make you into a believer. What they say, fat me greasy. I'll make you into a believer.
11: You are so on point, you know, that I just can't thank you.

0: here in the state of Illinois would cost. I don't know about the Deep South, but in Illinois it would be $540,000. If you add to it a John Deere tractor to plow that land, that tractor would be worth $12,000, a grand total of $552,000 for each and every black American who is a descendant of a slave here in the United States of America. So we're talking cutting a check for approximately $552,000 for each and every black American who is a descendant of slaves. Now, I didn't factor in, and I didn't know how to factor in compounded interest, because I feel that we would be owed interest on that $552,000 as well. But that's what each and every slave, you know, each and every descendant of a slave would get, approximately $552,000. And in conclusion, let me just say this. I did read somewhere that after President Lincoln was assassinated, his vice president, Andrew Johnson, when he ascended to the presidency, supposedly he gave the land that was appropriated to the ex-slaves back to the former slave owners. Now, that's what I read. You can do some research on it to find out if that is really true. But President Johnson, once he ascended to the presidency, he took land away from the newly freed slaves and gave it back to the former slave owners. And I just wanted to add that piece to the conversation.
1: No, I think that was so rich. And the fact that you put up that effort, you got the extra credit of the day. I did take copious notes. And I appreciate that. And I'm going to work on our assignment. So I'm going to give out an assignment, thanks to our esteemed classmate, about compound interest. I'm going to have somebody on to discuss that. Based upon your figures alone, we're going to just use you as an example of us imagining from 1865 to 2026. Brother, I agree with you. That is absolutely some compounded interest associated with that. That takes it up 10,000 notches. Excellent call. When we return, Darva, Tommy, Al, I want you to hold tight. I do have a special guest. I got to take this sister because she was kind enough to hold tight with us. But I don't want you all to go nowhere. The phone lines have been lit all day, and I see the chat is up like a crescendo. Be sure to like and share the show. We'll be back after this break.
2: Cloudy and cooler. Temperatures remaining in the 70s on this Tuesday, July 28th, 2026. I'm Annette Flournoy, and in the headlines, today is an important day for those running for mayor of Chicago and other citywide offices. It's the first day for candidates to collect signatures for their petitions to get on the ballot. Governor Pritzker signs a school cell phone ban into law. And the word this morning is cleanup. After powerful storms swept across the area, several areas were hit hard with high winds, leaving widespread damage. National news from the Black Information Network is next on Chicago's original social media platform. 1690 AM WVON, Berwyn, Chicago. It's 1101.
3: Public feud is growing in Texas politics as Agricultural Commissioner Sid Miller accuses Governor Greg Abbott of favoring the data center industry.
4: Millions of dollars from the data center. Go look at the Ethics Commission.
3: Miller claims Abbott's efforts to protect consumers are inadequate, pointing to recent campaign donations from business leaders tied to major data center projects. Tuskegee University has updated its student dress code and conduct policy, banning items such as bonnets, do-rags, bedroom slippers, and revealing clothing in classrooms and dining halls. University leaders say the changes are designed to promote professionalism, career readiness, and workplace expectations. And a federal judge in Virginia is ordering the FDA to review restrictions on the abortion pill mifepristone. The ruling stems from a lawsuit filed by several states, with the court finding the agency must take a closer look at regulations governing access to the medication. Get BIN News now on demand 24/7 on the iHeartRadio app. Here's Terry McCready.
5: A primary runoff and a U.S. special election underway today in two states. In Georgia, six candidates are running to serve out the remaining term of late Democratic Congressman David Scott, who passed away in April. Scott served as the top Democrat on the House Agriculture Committee from 2021 until last year and was its first black chair. The contest in the Deep Blue District has four Democrats and two Republicans on the ballot. Meanwhile, in South Dakota, Republican voters will decide between

0: Between Governor Larry Roden and businessman Toby Jowden in the primary runoff for governor. The primary calendar kicking back into high gear next week with contests in Michigan, Kansas, Missouri, Virginia, and Washington. House Minority Leader Hakeem Jeffries is pushing affordability as the number one campaign issue heading into the midterms.
1: In 100 days, you can vote for an America that is affordable and lower the cost of groceries, gas, and housing. In 100 days, you can vote for an America where affordable health care is available to every single citizen.
0: Speaking at a weekend campaign event for Pennsylvania congressional candidate Bob Brooks, Jeffries said when you work hard and play by the rules, you should be able to live an affordable middle-class life. Jeffries says affordability involves a number of ideas to lower costs, including ending President Trump's tariffs and ending the war in Iran. He also said it's necessary to clean up what's going on in what he calls the dumpster fire of Washington, D.C. The federal government is pushing to reauthorize funding for the renovation of New York's Penn Station, but with the caveat of a name change attached. Transportation Secretary Sean Duffy wants to allow billions of dollars in funding to go toward Penn Station, but only if it gets renamed after President Trump. Senator Chuck Schumer says there's no way that's happening.
2: Any bill that renames Penn Station for Trump is dead in the United States Senate. I will block it. It ain't happening, Donald Trump. Forget about it.
0: The directive did not specify exactly what the DOT would want the hub renamed, but it comes after Duffy floated the idea of the name Trump Station last year. Penn Station's renovation is expected to cost over $8 billion. Former President Barack Obama headlining a redistricting fundraiser for the National Democratic Redistricting Committee. The event is scheduled for August 31st and will include a dinner and discussion. The fundraiser comes as Democrats are looking to push back on Republican efforts to redraw maps nationwide, as well as gain control of the House and Senate. Under former Attorney General Eric Holder's leadership, the NDRC is now looking to rework campaign strategy, fundraising, ballot initiatives, and lawsuits in the state redistricting fight. Stay informed, stay connected, and subscribe. Follow VIN News This Hour wherever you get your podcasts. I'm Terry McCready for the Black Information Network.
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10: traffic and weather now.
11: Our focus right now is on DuSable Lakeshore Drive. Right now, we're seeing some delays, especially northbound, right as you reach Grant Park. That's mainly due to the fact that streets are closed in and around Grant Park as crews right now are setting up for Lollapalooza. So as you make your way along near Columbus, Jackson, Ida B. Wells, Congress, Plaza Drive, and Balboa, those streets are closed in both directions until August 3rd. That's when cleanup happens. Taking a look at our weather, pretty cloudy and cool today. We saw some misty conditions earlier. The National Weather Service says we're going up to a daytime high of only 79. Right now, temperatures are still in the low 70s, of course. We're looking at 72 at O'Hare. It's 72 in Washington Park. Now 72 degrees here at the Talk of Chicago. That's a look at traffic and weather now. I'm Annette Flournoy on the Talk of Chicago, 1690 WVON.
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0: And we are back. The time is 11:09 and it's a turbulent Tuesday. And listen, guys, we're going to continue the conversation. Tommy, Al, hold tight. Don't go nowhere. Phone lines been lit all day because summer school is cool. And class is definitely in session. And today marks 98 days away from the midterms. It's a big deal. Anytime you see your president jet setting, robbing Peter to pay Paul to buy a vote, one in every five reliable Republicans are either going to sit out or vote for a Democrat. That's a fact. And they nervous. That is a plunge of approximately 20%. Meanwhile, back on a ranch, your president is underwater. 40 some odd points. 71% disapprove of this war. We're in day 151. Says the country is counting down to election day. Your vote matters. And election protection is a necessity because right now, who's in the stick 'em up crew is the United States Postal Service. Trump is persistently going after VBMs. That's vote by mail. Okay. You got to know some verbiage you're going to learn today. You're going to learn some acronyms. You're going to do acronym day because I can go operative real quick. So Camilla Factory is a senior national coordinator with Election Protection Coalition. They're in Arizona and Tejas. That's Texas. And we're going to ask her some questions because here in Illinois, you feel safe. Some of you all do. Some of you don't. You're on the blue island and the red state. Let's be clear. And part of this state would love to succeed if they could and run to Indiana. Ain't about nothing. But yet and still, this is where we're at and this is how it is. 98 days away. What say you? Let's tap Miss Factory and see what she has to say because she sees this across the country and I would like to know what she's seeing. Camilla, welcome to the Cleopatra Show.
1: Thank you for having me.
0: Absolutely.
1: It's a pleasure to be here.
0: Absolutely. So it's 98 days away. Yesterday I played that we had 99 problems and voting maybe one, but now it's 98.
1: Yes.
0: And election protection. You know so something about it. So talk to us about it.
1: Oh, I know all about it. So election protection is a very large coalition. We're comprised of over 300 organizations that are dedicated to civil rights and voting rights. We promote a national hotline called 866-OUR-VOTE. This is an impeccable resource that voters can call 365 days a year with anything from voting questions that they have, where their polling place is, where their precinct is located, all the way to reporting instances of discrimination in real time. Our coalition is equipped with civil rights attorneys that are ready to litigate on behalf of voters, especially in the South, Black voters who are up against this fight with us.
0: And, you know, where are we? Because as I'm reporting, the new move is to attack the United States Postal Service to prevent vote by mail. The straw that is being grasped, it constantly grows. I thought it was a short straw. I thought we were through with this when he was defeated. He being Trump and his administration was defeated before SCOTUS, the Supreme Court justices. And yet he's still trying.
1: You know, I'll be frank here, right? The stakes couldn't be higher with 98 days left to Election Day. Calais severely weakened the remainder of the Voting Rights Act and opened the floodgates for states to gerrymander anyone that they did not agree with out of a vote. We are seeing this disproportionately affect Black and Brown voters in the South. But when we talk about vote by mail, we have to understand that this is about access, right? This is about access for elderly voters. This is about access for voters who live with disabilities. So this is an alarming thing that we're seeing, but we do want to encourage voters, especially at the Lawyers Committee for Civil Rights Under Law, that our Election Protection Coalition is boots on the ground, ready to support voters and maintain democracy, right? Voting and elections should be free and fair and safe. And these below the belt attacks are not going to ensue. What I say to voters is do not hang your head. That promised land that Dr. Martin Luther King Jr. spoke of, we're going to get there.
0: But how do we get there? I mean, you know, as I'm watching in real time, I see some fallen soldiers particularly across the screen was the late Lindsey Graham, senator, laying at the nation's capital. And we went from the fight of birthright senators, birthright citizenship to birthright senatorship. That is what is going rampant. You know, the rise of his sister to a seat. And then the attack on DEI as though who earned what, you know, and then these fights at the ballot box right there in your state, Arizona, the rise of election deniers, you know, Tejas. When you go to Texas, one of the biggest fights in senatorship right now is Tallarico. When you go to Michigan, I mean, I can go on and on. At what point, you know, and the biggest fights of our lives, I just covered exclusively, the Republicans couldn't buy a vote, even though they have $500 million in their war chest. One in every five reliable Republicans will either sit out and or vote for a Democrat. And then the Democratic Party got the DNC headquarters up for collateral, and they couldn't buy a vote because they're in a $2 million deficit. What is happening?
1: You know, I'll be frank again, right? When I meet conversations about voter apathy, especially in the Black community, I validate them, right? There is a lot going on right now. But I wake up every day and remember that this is a marathon. It is not a sprint, right? Our ancestors sowed these seeds so we can continue to water them. When we're talking about what we can do right now, immediate voter action, the first thing you can do is check your voter registration status, right? We're seeing voters being purged across the country. So ensuring that your voter registration status is active is the first step. Secondly, knowing where your polling locations are and your voting options, learning state rules for voter ID, mail-in ballots, right? Registration and early voting. You can call 866-R-VOTE to verify that information ahead of election day. But finally, what I'll say is, I really don't want to sound cliche here, but the truth is, you know, if your vote did not matter, they would not be trying so hard to take it away from you. And we have to remember that as a community. We have to understand that there are people that dedicate their lives every single day to this work, including myself. I am confident in the future of this democracy and especially the vote. But when you ask about what's going on here, I'll be frank and go back to Calais, right? We saw Tennessee wasted no time eliminating the state's only
0: majority Black
1: congressional
0: district.
1: Well, let's talk
0: about Calais. So Calais, give the history, please.
1: Yeah, so Calais, basically, we saw the Supreme Court's decision in Calais basically gutting the last, what was left of the Voting Rights Act, right? This was a major attempt to continue gerrymandering and redistricting in a way that draws lines that silo and silence Black voters. So in Alabama, where we saw this, the outcome of this, the Supreme Court allowed a 2023 congressional map that never actually used to stand, right? So we're seeing them redraw these maps in real time, and it's gaslighting. It's modern day gaslighting. We know that this is illegal. We know that this is not ethical, and we fight that in court every day. But what's terrifying about Calais is that the lawmakers in Louisiana, the origin of Calais, they passed a map that would strike one of the only Black opportunity districts. And what we're afraid of is that this is going to be a fire, right? That we see, we're expecting the outcome of Calais to be replicated in 2027 and 2028. But we are actively filing litigation, fighting this. Many states are considering redistricting. But we have to remember that redistricting is not just a 2026 topic, right? While, yes, this did happen at the Supreme Court level, we can look back at history and we can apply those tools that we have once applied in law and hope that we can make it through this. And I'm confident that we can.
0: I appreciate your confidence. Hold tight. I'm up against a break. When we return, you know, there are some things that you can do, and you said it. Check your voter registration, you know, down some numbers. We're going to talk about that. But I would love for you to talk about some issues. I believe in issue campaigning, and this is the greatest issue of our lives when it comes down to protecting our vote. I would love for you to expound upon that and how folks can get involved if they so choose. More when we return with Camille. You don't want to miss this.
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4: No changes in your travel times as you make your way along the Ryan. You are looking at an 18-minute trip, though, from 95th Street into downtown. Outbound things are pretty quiet. Also, things remain quiet along the Bishop Ford, Tuskegee Airmen Memorial, and DuSable Lakeshore Drive each way. Taking a quick glance at our weather. Cloudy and cooler. Temperatures topping out in the upper 70s today. The National Weather Service says we're going to drop down to around 66 now tonight. Right now, we're up to 73 at O'Hare. It's 73 in Jeffrey Manor and 73 degrees here at the Talk of Chicago. That's a look at traffic and weather now. I'm Annette Flournoy on the Talk of Chicago, 1690 WVON.
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0: And we are back. The time is 11:23, and it's a turbulent Tuesday on the Cleopatra Show, and it's 98 days away from the midterms. And on the live line is Camille Factory. She is the senior national coordinator at the Election Protection Coalition, and they know something about this nationwide. And Camille, I have some phone lines open, and I have a caller that would love to engage us and, you know, talk about the motivation from a motivational standpoint of voting. You up for that call?
1: I'm down to clown. Let's do it.
0: All right, let's talk to Mike. Mike, join us in conversation. Welcome to WVON. Mike. Oh, Mickey, Mike. Ficky, Mike. Oh, Mike, hold tight. So, you know, I was saying, you know, for those that want to get involved, right, that, yeah. you know, may feel like we're in a good space, check their voter registration, and want to do more in other places that are under duress. What would you have them do? What would you suggest?
1: So I would recommend that voters visit 866ourvote.org, where there is a volunteer portal. We can match individuals who want to join our efforts at election protection in several states across the country. Each state is tailored to their specific state law as it pertains to election protection and election compliance. But we basically offer an opportunity for individuals to become poll monitors, right? This means that they are deployed during early voting and election day as nonpartisan poll monitors to ensure that election polling locations are in compliance, that poll workers are in compliance, as well as ensuring that voters are equipped with what they need to feel safe and confident about casting their ballot.
0: No, I appreciate that. Let's see if Mike is available again. Let's try Mike one more time. Mike, welcome to WVON.
11: Yes, thank you for taking my call, Cleopatra.
0: Absolutely.
11: I really appreciate that. I was thinking I wouldn't be up right next. But what I want to say is this. What I think is my concern is the general public. We have the numbers. We got the power. But the people just don't seem to know that. And there's no politician that tries to educate them constantly on the basis of what the law is and what's going on and how things are in their favor. Because an educated electorate is very powerful and dangerous to a politician, good ones as well as bad ones. And I want to thank you and the people that you're bringing on to help educate the people, the public, because it's our money. It's our life. And they don't seem to know that. And the reason we all can say they don't seem to know that, because look at the voting record. And I'll just kind of close it and leave it with this. Maya Angelou says, pay attention to the people and watch what they do. They show you who they are. And Bernie Mac says, who you following? Who's your leader? Where you get your information from? So I want to thank you for doing a great job, Cleopatra, as getting the information out there and help educate the people to make a wise decision for the best covering of their rear end.
0: No, I appreciate that, Mike. What do you say to that, Camille?
1: I say thank you. I believe that we deserve our flowers in this work, right? When I do this work, I think of Fannie Lou. I think of the fearless freedom fighters that, like I said, sowed the seeds. They walked so we can, or they ran so we could walk. So thank you. I receive that. And we're hoping you can join us in our efforts in election protection. We fielded over 56,000 volunteers during the 2024 general election cycle. So we're hoping to match those numbers and get some calls into the hotline.
0: Please share the hotline for those that are listening. We'll love to get involved and check their registration and everything else your org has to offer.
1: Absolutely. So you can call 866-OUR-VOTE. That is 866-OUR-VOTE. That is a national nonpartisan hotline ready and equipped for any voter needs for any information or assistance at any stage of voting. We also have this hotline available in Spanish, Arabic, and Asian languages as well.
0: No, I appreciate it. Well, listen, this won't be the last time. I'll have you back right before we get into the heat and the thick of early vote. So stand by for that, okay?
1: Okay, thank you for having me.
0: Absolutely. Let's talk to Al. Al, welcome to WVON.
12: Assalamu alaikum wa rahmatullahi wa barakatuh. Peace and blessing to you, sister. How are you?
0: I'm in high spirits. Brother, how are you?
12: Well, considering I'm doing fantastic with intentions on improving, and I thank you for asking.
0: Absolutely.
12: What I wanted to say is that the American government is so deep in debt to the ex-slaves And the descendant, well, not the descendant, but the inheritance of the ex-slaves. That we, the government, should give us 75% of the gold in Fort Knox. We should also receive up to 65% of the property in each southern state. That's how I feel about the reparations. We should also get, along with that, free education. What do you think?
0: I'm with you. I think there's a laundry list, and I appreciate your call. I think there's a laundry list of us expanding our horizon in terms of our understanding of what are the entitlements. All I talked about was the financial attribute, but the entitlements, absolutely. As I was watching a documentary about Abraham Lincoln, maybe it's just me, but I hadn't even given thought to the audacity of the Confederate soldiers and the Confederate air quote leaders that took enslaved Africans alongside them to keep their bed warm, to turn their coal, to serve at the ready of them. So absolutely, the entitlements and then some. I think the comprehensive understanding that you are deserving, and it is more than enough for the atonement. Because the bottom line is, if you keep kicking the can down the road, the tab only grows. But that don't mean that you don't pay your debt. You're just going to pay it with compound interest. Right on, brother. Good call. When we come back, Tommy, I see you. I do have a special guest, and I'm going to give a special tribute. I got a birthday tribute, but I'll save it for the end of the show. You don't want to miss this.
4: Cooler and cloudy. Temperatures topping out in the upper 70s. Good morning. I'm Annette Flournoy, and here's what's happening. The Illinois Federation of Teachers is suing the office of Cook County Treasurer Maria Pappas over late property tax bills in Illinois. Because of the late filing by Tyler Technologies, the company hired to modernize the county's tax property tax system, agencies such as CPS would be forced to borrow to make ends meet, as they already face a $732 million budget gap. The suit was filed yesterday on behalf of around 50,000 Cook County members of the ITF, including the Chicago Teachers Union and union members across the suburbs. Meanwhile, Pappas has not yet responded to the lawsuit, but did say that she plans to send the Chicago Public Schools a chunk of money this week. District officials have said they need $85 million to avoid implementing furlough days. Well, today is an important day for those running for mayor of Chicago and other citywide offices. It is the first day for candidates to collect signatures for their petitions to get on the ballot. Election Day is February 23rd. Starting today, you'll see campaign workers with clipboards outside grocery stores and L stops asking for your signature. Candidates also running for alderman, city clerk, and city treasurer. Now, the mayor's race. Those candidates will need 12,500 signatures. Now, only one person can sign one petition. First-time candidates for mayor will likely have to have more signatures in case they meet challenges. Meanwhile, Mayor Brandon Johnson has yet to announce whether he'll seek a second term. Perry Williams has more.
13: Mayor Brandon Johnson has not officially declared that he's running again, and he was recently questioned about that by the media.
14: Keep in mind, I did not make an announcement until October of 2022.
15: So October maybe?
14: Well, I'm just saying that right now I'm focused on building safe and affordable communities, and we're going to count on the city of Chicago to help us continue to build that.
13: So far, 8 people have announced that they have entered the race. The election is set for February 23rd. I'm Perry Williams.
4: Also, Secretary of State Alexis Janulius is expected to announce whether he'll run or not for mayor. Well, Cook County State's Attorney Eileen O'Neill Burke wants people who commit crimes on CTA to know that they will do jail time. She wants that message to be so clear that she's kicking off a public service campaign on buses and trains. O'Neill Burke says her office has approved felony charges in 483 CTA-related crime cases since taking office 2 years ago. She also says that violent crime along the transit system is down by 30% since the first of the year. Well, that's a look at our news now on 1690 WVON. Traffic and weather up next. WVU News Time, 1134.
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4: So if you're wondering why Michigan Avenue and DuSable Lakeshore Drive are packed right along Grant Park, that's due to street closures, as crews right now are setting up for Lollapalooza. So as you make your way along Balboa, Columbus Drive, Jackson, Ida B. Wells, and Congress Plaza Drive that run through Grant Park, those streets are shut down in both directions. Taking a look at our weather, cloudy conditions today and cooler. The National Weather Service says we're going to top out right around 79 and then go back down to around 67 tonight. But temperatures are climbing through the 70s. We're up to 73 at Midway. It's 73 in Olympia Fields and 73 degrees here at the Talk of Chicago. That's a look at traffic and weather now. I'm Annette Flournoy on the Talk of Chicago, 1690 WVON.
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0: And we are back. The time is 11:38, and I have a superstar on the show. She joins me via StreamYard, and she has graced the major stage since the tender age of 3. So I already find her to be very fascinating. And if you recognize a little bit of it, it is a love story of all time. One of my favorite books, films, and I can't wait to see the production. I'm talking about The Notebook. It's going to be at the James M. Niederlander Theater between August 4th and the 16th. It is the best-selling novel that inspired the iconic film, one of which I deeply love. And on the live line via StreamYard, she plays Allie, and she plays the demented version of Allie when she's aged, and yet and still she looks amazing on the screen as is. And her name is Shannon Catherine Brown. Welcome to the Cleopatra Show.
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1: Thank you so much. I enjoyed listening to the story right before. That's some pivot.
0: Oh, yeah. That, you know, the show is rooted in culture, arts, and politics. It's always interwove with all kinds of highs and lows, but yet and still, the tender age of 3.
1: 3 and a half. I started the show business at 3 and a half. I made my Broadway debut at 5. I'm what is known as a double Broadway legacy. My dad, Good Times, Mr. Bookman on Good Times.
0: So we're having some audio issues. So what I'm gonna do is I'm gonna pause. Okay. I'm gonna have you call in. Don't worry, we'll have you call in because we want to make sure that I can hear you. So they're gonna message you the number right now. So look at your screen, and I'm gonna make a quick pivot while we get it together because her story is so deserving, guys, and I want you all to support her because I will be at this production. You ever had a film that you just test your boo thing about? Me and my husband been together almost 12 years. Between The Notebook, don't judge me, you all. Man, I'm trying to think. He tested me with Star Wars. I tested him again with Alex Haley, The Roots. He had already seen it. So I was like, okay, cool. But The Notebook, I could literally watch every day. And then I tested him for, you going to build me a house? He looked at me like I'm crazy, right? Like, but he built her a house. You know, bottom line is you just have some films that are just love stories. Then don't make me talk about and testify to Billy D. Williams. Amen. Hallelujah. Okay, I can tell you some films of Billy D. Williams. So I just, you know, there are some iconic movies and books that are just, you gotta see, right? So as our star is getting ready to call in, I want to share with you all this Wednesday, on the afternoon show, Rufus Williams, myself, Cleopatra Draper, and Maddie Matt McGill, and LaDonna Ray are going to come together for a special WVON roundtable. That's it. The four of us, the host of our respective shows with four perspectives and one table to discuss crime, politics, schools, the economy, race, leadership, accountability, no scripts, no filters, no safe answers. That's going to be interesting. Don't miss the conversation everybody will be talking about this Wednesday afternoon at 4 p.m. on the afternoon show, only on WVON. Of course, Talk of Chicago. I can't wait to talk it out with them, see what they buzzing about, what's been going on their shows. Because, you know, when I start talking about how summer school is cool, everybody show up to my show and class is in session. You know, so I think as our guest is preparing to join us, you know, I look forward to having the continued conversation with Sharon. So, Sharon, welcome back to the Cleopatra Show.
1: Hello.
0: Oh, there it is. You sound amazing. There it is. Look at that voice. So, 3 and a half years old, you are on the stage. How did you get to Broadway?
1: Okay, so I made my Broadway debut at 5 in a show called Maggie Flynn with Shirley Jones and the late Jack Cassidy, and I was the youngest of the children, along with Stephanie Mills and Irene Cara and Giancarlo Esposito. That, you know, we were all these New York kids, and I was the baby of the group. But I had started before then with print work, And as I said, I am a double Broadway legacy baby. My mother, June Brown, was on Broadway with her mother. She was a little girl on Broadway with my grandmother, who was one of the chorus dancers. My dad, Johnny Brown, was Sammy Davis Jr.'s protege. He made his Broadway debut in Golden Boy, and then later in Carry Me Back to Morningside Heights, that was directed by Sidney Poitier. He's known on television as Mr. Bookman in Good Times. My cousin, the late Paula Kelly, who's known for being the black female dancer and featured actress in Sweet Charity, the movie. She was famously on Broadway. Don't Bother Me, I Can't Cope. And so I'm in the family business, fortunately.
0: I love that for you. I'm inspired by that for a lot of reasons. I just think it's so special when folks are able to answer the assignment. So you've been in the business practically all of your life. Now talk to me about this amazing opportunity to land this iconic role in The Notebook.
1: Well, I was on Broadway in Days of Wine and Roses at the time, and Michael Greif, who is the co-director of the Notebook, we go way back because he directed me in Rent, and we've worked together four times. At the time, he was directing three shows at once, Days of Wine and Roses, Hell's Kitchen, and The Notebook. On our day off, which happened to be one of the previews for The Notebook, I saw the show, you know, cried the ugly cry. And, you know, I said, the best compliment that I can give you is that I will never see this show again because I don't want to cry like that. And I always say, Michael's got jokes. He's like, bet, so I'll star you in it. So the next year, they were to do a casting the tour, and had the audition, and got the role, and I was like, "Ooh, I haven't been on tour in 26 years because I stopped touring because I love to work at home, and touring is hard." So I was like, "Okay, here I go again." I said never, but here I am. So,
0: what makes it hard? What's the challenges of touring?
1: The reason when I was Lucy in Jekyll and Hyde on tour, first black woman ever to play that role, ever in any incarnation of it. And at that point in my life, I had been on tour and Broadway for many years. And I knew I was getting married and knew I wanted to have a family. What makes touring hard for me is not anybody else's experience. You know, everybody's experience is difficult. I really would get too homesick. I would feel too scattered. I didn't like being away from my family. I didn't like, you know, not sleeping in my bed every night. It's something that I did, and I did 8 years of it of my life in a row, nonstop. And it's something that I decided I no longer wanted to do. And so, like I said, Jekyll and Hyde 26 years ago was my swan song, so I thought, on tour. And then here comes The Notebook. And it was sort of one of those things for me that I was like, I trust you guys. I know that I am supposed to do this, even though this is really a hard yes to give. I love Michael Greif so much, and I would choose to work with him on every single project ever. That's how much I love working with him. And Kevin McCollum, our lead producer, you know, I, again, since Rent, we just go back. It's a familiar, wonderful working space for me. This role, I am younger than the original person who created the role on Broadway. So really, without someone who knows my ability as an actress, I wouldn't have been cast as older Allie. And that's what I love the most about this whole situation, is that this is not a role that people would have just automatically seen me in, even though I can do it. So this has been wonderful. I am ending my tour in Chicago. I've been on tour a year. I'm ending my contract. I love Chicago to my heart. I've done several shows here where I've had the lead, and so it's such an honor. The Notebook musical started in Chicago, and so to be able to end my contract here is just a huge honor.
0: Well, hold tight, because you're talking about how you love Chicago, and we are excited for you, and I want you, when we return, to expound upon why folks need to come and support you, because the birth of the Notebook was right here, as you expounded upon already, but I need for folks to understand why they need to come see you, because I am personally going to come and check you out, because I believe that, you know, a person that has given so much throughout her entire life is something special to just to have in the book to say I've seen you. And then your lineage, you know, everybody can connect to some one of them cousins and loved ones you just named. And I think that that is even more reason to come and show you some love. And listen, guys, you're going to want to check this out. The Notebook, it is debuting right here at the James M. Niederlander Theater, August 4th through the 16th. And Sharon is on the live line and she's playing the iconic role of Allie. I am so excited for her. You ought to be too. More when we return.
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3: It's Rufus Williams. 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This fall,

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0: And we are back. The time is 11:52, and Sharon Catherine Brown is a superstar. Been on the stage since the tender age of 3 and a half, and she is coming to Chicago yet once again. And the birthplace of The Notebook on Broadway is here, and she's closing out her contract here. So, Chicagoans, I'm encouraging you to come support this sister. I'm sure she is going to be phenomenal. I'm going to be clapping and throwing roses. I look forward to it. So tell the listening audience just one of the many scenes that blew you away, because you was crying like a baby when you saw it. So give us something that you are going to earmark for us to look out for.
1: You mean in the show?
0: Absolutely.
1: You know, I will say...
0: Spill a little tea, just a little bit. Give us a tease.
1: Well, I'm spill a little tea, but I want to set up Chicago. I need to say something about Chicago and why this is so special and so important to me. I love Chicago, period. And I spent so much time in Wonder. I used to live at 1260 North Dearborn because I was doing The Wiz here. I was the youngest person ever to play the role of Dorothy. I was with my mom, and my family would fly out. And the African community, the African-American community, I'm a black woman. I'm a black woman playing older Allie, who the character in our show is of mixed heritage. I am not, but I'm playing older Allie. And there are two other actresses playing them at different ages. And all of the Noahs are white. Many times I've been to Chicago as the only or first African-American woman to do a particular role. As I said, first African-American woman to play Lucy, first African-American woman to be the narrator in Joseph. And this is the same for older Allie. The support that I have always received from the community, from our community here, the way they come out for me and for the shows that I'm in, it fills my heart I get very emotional. I really do love Chicago. I have received so much support. Even in how you just set up this section, it really fills me. It humbles me. It honors me. It's very, very important. This role, I was told by a young black man that it meant so much to me. He said he loved this show so much, but what meant the most to him was seeing a black woman so loved and cherished in a story.
0: I appreciate
1: and
0: that.
1: Yep. That I appreciated that. To see that from a male point of view and from a black man's point of view, and for him to be young, you know, he's a young man. It meant everything to me. I feel that deeply, and all ages and all races are loving our version of The Notebook. They are loving it and supporting it and rooting for Noah and Allie from the time they're teenagers to the time they're older Allie and older Noah. And I think that's very important to put out there to say. It's the humanity of it. It's the love story. It's necessary to say that because an interesting time.
0: They are. So with that being said, I will continue to raise awareness. And I just, you know, you're right. Spill a little tea, you know, older Allie. What scene do you cherish most of your character?
1: I go through it as one scene. As an actress, it's not chopped up in the way it seems like it. I'm really loving the journey and we have this saying, because it's a difficult role. It's extremely difficult because I'm on stage all the time and I'm in it all the time, because The Notebook is her memory. It's what she wrote before her memory was completely gone. And so It changes from performance to performance for me because I'm in it authentically. Does that make sense?
0: It does. It does.
1: I don't try to make a particular thing happen 8 shows a week because that's not authentic to me. And it is very, very important because so many people in our country are going through this in real life, to honor that with authenticity and to really be in it and to live it. And so that is a part of my answer. And the other part of my answer, I, as an actress, is not really for me to say if I have a favorite moment or that has happened. I really, that belongs to the audience.
0: And excellent, I will keep excellent. That sacred. No, I just, you know, there are some moments where, you know, I've had a number of characters on and a number of shows on when they say, hey,

0: and locking in, it's going to give everybody a very authentic, genuine, wonderful experience in the theater.
1: Well, I appreciate you stopping by. I look forward to you making your debut here in Chicago yet once again for The Notebook. It is going to be at the James M. Niederlander Theater. That's right, August 4th through the 16th. And you heard the star. That's right, she's playing the older version of Allie. And I look forward to her gracing the stage. And that's Sharon Catherine Brown. Thank you so much for stopping by The Cleopatra Show. And I look forward seeing you.
0: This has been wonderful.
1: Absolutely.
0: And you're wonderful. I really appreciate how you conduct your show so much. I just want to thank you.
1: No, thank you. And I look forward to giving you some roses, guys. I want you all to join me. Check this sister out. The Notebook. If you cried, you're going to laugh. And she done warned us it'll be a lot of laughter, but there it is. So, guys, before I get out of here, you know, I was telling you to play that song for me because I know my mama is listening. So today, you know, we got to learn how to pay homage to ancestors. So today is my mother's heavenly birthday. Mama would have been 102 years old. And I just want to say happy birthday. And then for those that are living, today is also my brother-in-law's birthday, Jason Draper. So yes, I'm married to one of them Draper boys. But if you know Jason, send him some love. He is going with his little brother to the White Sox game. You know, I just wear socks with some cubby bears, but there it is. So happy birthday to my grandmother, my mother's mother, all the way to the heavens, and happy birthday to my brother-in-law, Jason Draper. May God continue to bless and protect you along the way. And for you all, Tommy, I'm sorry I couldn't take your call. The chat has been up like a crescendo. Summer school is definitely cool, guys. I thank you all for being in session. Now, tomorrow it is Fired Up Wednesday, and I want to thank you, Matt, for that. And we are coming in with some piping hot tea. Tomorrow, Lord willing, it'll be 97 days to the midterms. And we'll see what transpires. 152 days of Trump's war. And we're coming to class fired up. I'm flipping over tables. Now, tonight I expect for you all to show up for the shorties, right? You hear the promo. Hyde Park Youth has commanded our attention. I will be at 6400 South Kimbark tonight, 5:30. I've asked you all to pull up at 5:15. Talk to these young bloods. Help and support them. Now, all they want is their peace room, and they're saying it's more than a room. And I agree. And I'll have one of the youth in with me tomorrow. We'll do a post facto. We're going to wrap up about the show. But I'm going to pull up. I want you all to pull up with me. That's right. Show up for the young folks at Hyde Park Academy. They are asking for adult support, and I will be that big old age adult in the audience supporting these young bloods. All right. More tomorrow at 9 a.m. only on The Cleopatra Show.
2: I hope you're making the best of this grand and glorious day. I'm Kayla Patton, and in the headlines, the 2027 Chicago candidates for mayor may begin circulating petitions today. Cleanup is underway after severe weather hit the Chicago area yesterday, and get ready to celebrate 31 years of Sisterhood Chicago with the Black Women's Expo from July 31st to August 2nd. 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
3: A public feud is growing in Texas politics as Agricultural Commissioner Sid Miller accuses Governor Greg Abbott of favoring the data center industry.
4: Millions of dollars from the data center. Go look at the Ethics Commission.
3: Miller claims Abbott's efforts to protect consumers are inadequate, pointing to recent campaign donations from business leaders tied to major data center projects. Tuskegee University has updated its student dress code and conduct policy, banning items such as bonnets, do-rags, bedroom slippers, and revealing clothing in classrooms and dining halls. University leaders say the changes are designed to promote professionalism, career readiness, and workplace expectations. And a federal judge in Virginia is ordering the FDA to review restrictions on the abortion pill mifepristone. The ruling stems from a lawsuit filed by several states, with the court finding the agency must take a closer look at regulations governing access to the medication. Get BIN News now on demand 24/7 on the iHeartRadio app. Here's Terry McCready.
5: A primary runoff and a U.S. special election underway today in two states. In Georgia, six candidates are running to serve out the remaining term of late Democratic Congressman David Scott, who passed away in April. Scott served as the top Democrat on the House Agriculture Committee from 2021 until last year and was its first

0: black chair. The contest in the Deep Blue District has four Democrats and two Republicans on the ballot. Meanwhile, in South Dakota, Republican voters will decide between Governor Larry Rodin and businessman Toby Doden in the primary runoff for governor. The primary calendar kicking back into high gear next week with contests in Michigan, Kansas, Missouri, Virginia, and Washington. House Minority Leader Hakeem Jeffries is pushing affordability as the number one campaign issue heading into the midterms.
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0: Speaking at a weekend campaign event for Pennsylvania congressional candidate Bob Brooks, Jeffrey said when you work hard and play by the rules, you should be able to live an affordable middle-class life. Jeffries says affordability involves a number of ideas to lower costs, including ending President Trump's tariffs and ending the war in Iran. He also said it's necessary to clean up what's going on in what he calls the dumpster fire of Washington, D.C. The federal government is pushing to reauthorize funding for the renovation of New York's Penn Station, but with the caveat of a name change attached. Transportation Secretary Sean Duffy wants to allow billions of dollars in funding to go toward Penn Station, but only if it gets renamed after President Trump. Senator Chuck Schumer says there's no way that's happening.
2: Any bill that renames Penn Station for Trump is dead in the United States Senate. I will block it. It ain't happening, Donald Trump. Forget about it.
0: The directive did not specify exactly what the DOT would want the hub renamed, but it comes after Duffy floated the idea of the name Trump Station last year. Penn Station's renovation is expected to cost over $8 billion. Former President Barack Obama headlining a redistricting fundraiser for the National Democratic Redistricting Committee. The event is scheduled for August 31st and will include a dinner and discussion. The fundraiser comes as Democrats are looking to push back on Republican efforts to redraw maps nationwide, as well as gain control of the House and Senate. Under former Attorney General Eric Holder's leadership, the NDRC is now looking to rework campaign strategy, fundraising, ballot initiatives, and lawsuits in the state redistricting fight. Stay informed, stay connected, and subscribe. Follow VIN News This Hour wherever you get your podcasts. I'm Terry McCready for the Black Information Network.
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0: Hey, Matt, can you turn the volume up in my headphones at all? Is that possible? Let me see. Because I'm all the way high. I want to get higher. Why not? I can't get it loud like I want it. I want to get higher. I don't know about you, WVON people. What's happening on a Tuesday? Or as I call it in my neighborhood, garbage pickup day. Let's get this garbage going. 591-1690. You know, yesterday we were wondering why we weren't getting any phone calls because we were off the air from 12 to 1:30. Man, you guys see the results of these songs. You know, it's funny. We felt absolutely nothing because we were in the studio. So everybody was talking about how much of a storm. People were coming in the studio talking about, man, it's raining. Oh, my God, it's a storm outside. Man, it's a tornado. Skies are gray. Oh, man, it's going nuts outside. We didn't hear or feel a thing in here at all yesterday. All we saw was the aftermath. On my block, one of the biggest trees on my block got blown over, you guys. Wait till I show y'all the picture. It's amazing. Absolutely amazing. Just got blown completely over. I mean, a tree that's probably been there for over 100 years, easy. No question about it. Just blown over like a toothpick. That's what was happening yesterday. Storms all around the Chicagoland area, of course. High winds, tornado type velocity on the winds. Created a lot of problems for a lot of people. Loss of power. I'm sure power lines were knocked down because of the trees falling down, all of that. But, you know, it's Chicago. We've survived worse, and here we are to talk about it on the day after. Senator Lindsey Graham being laid to rest in the nation's capital. I know many of you have seen the footage of that on television this morning. And that's just the reality. Hey, man, when these politicians die, they make a big deal about it. Even if it's somebody like Lindsey Graham, who you kind of knew was full of crap while he was in office. I hate to say that about him because he's dead, but I mean, I talk about Ronald Reagan. He's dead. He was lousy. He was one of the worst presidents we ever had. A true piece of dirt. I guess that's what he is now. Maggots. Lindsey Graham, I mean, hey, you know, what do you want? You want to say? You want me to say something nice about him? He had a sense of humor. That's what you hear a lot of the guys saying on TV. Oh, man, his sense of humor. He could make you laugh. Yeah, he made a lot of people cry, too, with his politics. You know what Donald Trump said? I'm watching Fox News, and Donald Trump came on and made a comment about Lindsey Graham and was like, oh, man, that guy, he loved war. That man never saw a war he didn't like. He didn't see a war that he didn't like. If that is your reputation on the day that you're being laid to rest and the day that America comes out and pays its respect to you and your legacy is that you never saw a war that you didn't like. I'm not sure that's a compliment to Lindsey Graham. Oh, yeah, the war in Ukraine. Oh, yeah, the war in Iran. I'm sure he enjoyed Afghanistan and everything else. Benjamin Netanyahu is in town. I want to see him go to New York, and I want to see Mayor Mamdani arrest him. I actually want to see Mamdani do it himself. He's in Washington, D.C., talking to President Trump, I'm sure, about, hey, man, look, I got some more money for you. Can you finish the job in Iran? Because that's all that's going on. It's deal making. Show me the money. Trump wants more money. You know, it's Israel. You guys got money, right? I mean, that's the stereotype. That's what Trump is banking on. You got money. Israel's got money. You guys are good in banking. I can only imagine Trump. You know how he says the most inappropriate things? I can imagine him talking to Netanyahu and actually saying something like that. You know, I need BB, I need more money, man. Come on, you guys are known for banking. You guys are hiding all the money? Come on. You want me to finish the job in Iran? I need some more millions. Put some more zeros behind that check, brother. Donald Trump's transactional, man. He lets you know that's how he operates. Let's get it done. Netanyahu and Zelensky, two leaders whose countries are involved in war, turmoil, fighting. Those are the two to come to Lindsey Graham's funeral. Because, as President Trump said, Lindsey never saw a war he didn't like. The hell, what the hell, dude? I want, you know, it's not like the Prime Minister of Canada or Sweden, you know, these countries that you associate with peace. It's the countries you associate with war that are here. Yeah, Lindsey Graham was a true partner in our foreign policy. Let's go to war. We could depend on Lindsey to go to war to appropriate some money to do some arm twisting for us in America to get some support for war. Let's kill people. Lindsey Graham, his epithet, or whatever the hell it is you call it, his legacy. He never saw a war he didn't like. Lindsey Graham. They say he had the, you know, he was a sex worker supporter. I'm not, hey, man, hey, pay for your pleasures, brother. I hear you. I guess I can't be mad at him for that. He's just a man. So what if he's a man that prefers men? He's gone now, man. You can let the cats out the bag, Lindsey. Here's the crazy thing. Now, you guys tell me if this is not something. Why have we not found out the cause? And if I'm absent of this, please let me know. The cause of death for Lindsey Graham. How come there's no, like, interest in how a United States senator with the tenure and influence of Lindsey Graham, why the media isn't trying to find out how did this man just die out of nowhere? How did that happen? After he leaves Zelensky in Ukraine in support of his war. You know, Russia likes killing people. 591-1690. Maddie's here on the board DJing and taking your phone calls. Kayla's here doing news until 1 o'clock. Logan after that. 591-1690. Matt McGill Show. 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

0: Wednesday. Guys, this Wednesday, we're doing our roundtable on the afternoon show. All of the hosts are getting together, talk about the top stories of the month. I don't even know. I forget. I got ADHD. Y'all can't ask me to remember stuff I did at the beginning of the month. I don't even remember what I did yesterday. 5-9 Heartbreak Hotel. Don't miss the conversation. Everybody's going to be talking about it. We're going to do it tomorrow from 4. At least it starts at 4. Who knows what time it's going to end right here on WVON. Also, Congressman Mike Quigley is going to join me tomorrow at around 1:30-ish. He is running for mayor of the city of Chicago, and he's going to tell you why tomorrow he wants that job. Alexi Janulius is running commercials. Not necessarily saying he's running for mayor, but he's got some commercials out there that are strategically placed, right, to let you know about the work that he's doing as Secretary of State. He is not announced yet, I don't think, but maybe he's going to run for mayor. So Mike Quigley will come on. Alexi will come on with us anytime, I'm sure. If I called him or text him or something, he'd come on. Who else is running? This guy, Matt Brewer, I know nothing about him. Nothing against him. I know nothing about him. Maria Pappas, still talked to Maria yesterday in passing. And at the time that I was talking to her, actually there was a lawsuit filed by the State Federation of Teachers against her, the treasurer's office, to release money, I guess, that's being collected by the taxing bodies that they feel is owed to the school districts or something like that. I was reading an article earlier today, but Treasurer Pappas says her work, she can't do it without other agencies, sister agencies in the county that have to do their work and make sure that the taxing is correct. So Maria Pappas is like, hey, I can only do so much. So that story, I'm sure, is going to develop. Yesterday, we did talk a little bit about the fact that the Latino community is going to be soon, according to this article in the Sun-Times, the number one community represented in the Chicago Police Department. I didn't get many calls from you guys on that. Should it matter? What does it mean? It doesn't mean that they're Mexican. I was reading this yesterday. They said Latino community, people that come from Latin American countries. Right? All right. Cool. So that could be a lot of countries, guys. So it's not necessary. I know we think of it as Mexican. You know, we think Latino, Mexican, Spanish-speaking. I think Salim was even saying yesterday it's linguistic. But, you know, what's the difference between saying Hispanic and Latino? Does the average person know the difference, right? We got to get caught up on that definition. But I thought it was an interesting story that, you know, hey, look, this community is going to pass the white, Irish, Polish. When you think of Chicago police officers in the city, you think of two communities, right? Well, three. You think of the Irish first, Polish second, and probably Italians, right? And then you think of black cops. And now the Latino community is going to leapfrog over them and leapfrog over black Chicago and be the number one representative community with the Chicago Police Department. I think that's a big story. A big enough something for us to chop up. Anyway, who knows how that plays out in the long run here. Does it matter to you? We've done our part here on WVON in the city of Chicago, and I got to admit, when Mayor Manuels was mayor, they spent a lot of money on a campaign to try to get more black Chicago police officers, and it did not work. And we're talking about jobs that after a year or two, you're making six figures. Guys, you can't ask for anything better than that as a young person coming up now. So come on. Come on, it's up to us in the community. You know, we sit up here and say that, you know, they're taking our jobs. Are we going after the jobs that are available? And a lot of people would dispute that and say maybe we are not doing our part and going after these jobs. All right? And so, look, we got to kind of scale up our damn selves, or we're going to have people that are sitting back trying to get checks from SNAP benefits, which I don't know if you saw that story today. SNAP recipients down in the state of Illinois significantly, according to the latest numbers. So you connect all of this to the store closings, the Yellow Banana Save-A-Lot store closings, right? Because they say it. They say it's directly connected to SNAP benefits being cut. That was kind of their mojo, their bread and butter. Some of these stores exist because they make money off of SNAP benefits. And here we are, Illinois. Well, SNAP recipients are down in the hundreds of thousands. So, you know, that's going to have an impact on Illinois economy. And the grocery stores are going to be the main ones that are getting hurt. Throw that into the mix of conversation. So a lot to chop up, guys, as you think about where we are moving forward. Andy Shaw, from formerly of Channel 7 and the Better Government Association. You guys know Andy Shaw because he's been a consistent force in Chicago media and journalism. Wrote an interesting op-ed. Today's Chicago Tribune, pretty much echoing something that a lot of you have said in criticizing the state of Illinois and how many taxing bodies that we have in the state of Illinois and why it is costing the state of Illinois a ton of money. And that means it's costing you, the taxpayer, a ton of money. And Andy Shaw was saying in this piece, this is the part of Illinois that Governor Pritzker does not want to talk about. In fact, that's what the article is entitled. I'll read some of it to you, but I'll try to get him on the show so he can talk about it. Why is it important to you, me, the average taxpayer, and is there anything that can be done about it, or is it solely on the shoulders of politicians and a group of politicians who are going to have some commitment and willpower if they're going to change it, possibly saving the state billions of dollars? That makes it worthwhile, no doubt about it. All right, 591-1690. Fill up the phone lines. We're going to take a break here and go to news, but I've got phone lines wide open. 591-1690. What's on your mind on this Tuesday? Kayla's coming your way with WVON News Now.
1: It is gloomy today with a high of 79. Good afternoon. I'm Kayla Patton, and here's what's happening. Candidates for the 2027 Chicago mayoral race can start circulating nominating petitions today. The election is set for February 23rd, and yet Chicago Mayor Brandon Johnson has not made an announcement on running for a second term. Perry Williams reports.
2: Mayor Brandon Johnson has not officially declared that he's running again, and he was recently questioned about that by the media.
3: Keep in mind, I did not make an announcement until October of 2022.
4: So October maybe?
3: Well, I'm just saying that right now I'm focused on building safe and affordable communities, and we're going to count on the city of Chicago to help us continue to build that.
2: So far, 8 people have announced that they have entered the race. The election is set for February 23rd. I'm Perry Williams.
1: The Illinois Federation of Teachers is taking legal action against Cook County Treasurer Maria Pappas. In the lawsuit, they want her to mail property tax bills and compensate school districts for recent revenue delays. The suit was filed yesterday on behalf of 50,000 Cook County members of the IFT, the Chicago Teachers Union, and union members across the suburbs. Meanwhile, Pappas has not responded to the suit, but she did say that she plans to send the Chicago Public Schools a chunk of money this week. District officials have said they needed $85 million to avoid implementing furlough days. Well, yesterday in Chicago, we were under a heat advisory. It was muggy and sticky in the 90s, but today we are expecting a high of 79 with some clouds. Storms swept through the region yesterday, resulting in damaged homes and downed trees, and hundreds of ComEd customers were left without power and flights at both O'Hare and Midway airports. WVON's Logan Page has more.
4: Powerful storms swept the Chicago area, leaving nearly 300,000 customers without electricity. The storms brought wind gusts over 90 miles per hour, large hail, and widespread damage, prompting weather warnings across the region. ComEd crews are working to restore power as officials monitor ongoing impacts. Logan Page, R News Now, WVON 1690.
1: Two teams from the National Weather Service will be out in the Chicago area today surveying damage from yesterday's storms. And get ready to celebrate 31 years of Sisterhood Chicago with the Black Women's Expo. During an exclusive interview with WVON's Rufus Williams, he spoke with Mary Green about the beautiful legacy that the expo has created.
5: It's the people that are involved. I mean, the small businesses, you know, it's all of the nonprofit organizations that want to be at the show, can afford to be at the show because we keep it affordable and want to bring different issues and do screenings, health screenings all over the place. I mean, the expo has more health participants than anything else. There's no reason to stop.
1: The expo is a three-day event happening July 31st to August 2nd with a lineup of vendors, activities, panels with speakers such as Kiki Palmer, Joy Reid, and gospel artist Leandra Johnson. This all takes center stage at the McCormick Place this weekend. That's a look at our news now on 1690 WVON. I'm Kayla Patton.
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0: Yes, WVON's on the road again. This time we're taking you to Charleston, South Carolina, October 8th through the 12th. 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Today is the day. Oh, you know what? Aldermen, they collect their signatures for a re-election, right? So everybody's going to be getting their signatures out there and everything else. You push me. See, we can only play 30 seconds of a song, man. That sucks. Facebook, you suck. Or whoever is responsible for that. We gotta call them up and say, what? All right, who do we blow to get this sanction lifted? come on. I mean, why can we only play 30 seconds? How many of you wanted to hear more of that song right there, right? We can only play 30 seconds. Because of what? Trademark infringement. Isn't that what it says? And dotted. I'm trying to get people to buy more music that they forgot about. You know how many people right now are putting that song on their playlist? They're going to Spotify or Apple Music to buy that song. They forgot how beautiful that string arrangement was on that song right at the beginning. It's absolutely, just play it over again, Matt. We can do another 30 seconds. Listen to this at the beginning. Don't y'all remember this song? You're going to want to hear it over. Listen to this. Listen to these strings. This is just listen to that. That's what you call a string arrangement if you didn't know. Listen to that. Beautiful. And then a young Michael Jackson comes in like this, baby. All right. I'm jealous. We miss Michael Jackson. 591-1690. Your alderman or alderwoman will be seeking signatures. They'll be putting out their petitions to get their signatures. I think it all starts today. So the process for re-election, we'll see what happens next year. Every alderman is up for re-election. The mayor, up for re-election. We'll see what happens. Everybody's going to be throwing their hat in the ring to see what happens. Mike Quigley's coming on tomorrow. Throw his hat in the ring. He's already put it out there and others. Here's a question for you. Will Chicago ever have another woman mayor? Something interesting to think about. T, welcome to WVON. What's on your mind?
19: Doing?
0: Hey, what's happening, brother?
19: Nothing. I was just calling in where you were saying that the Mexican or Hispanic is the predominant force in the police department now?
0: That, according to the Sun-Times yesterday, or maybe it was the Tribune, I think it was the Sun-Times, they are predicting that Latinos would represent the number one group of Chicago police officers, according to them.
19: Okay, and that's beating out the Caucasians, the white folks, just as well.
0: Yeah, absolutely, that was the story.
19: Well, I'm not surprised as far as being the predominant as far as blacks, and then you would have made this comment about how they went out their way to try to get us to join. But you have to, I don't know how you are, Matt, but you got to remember, it's not that easy getting in a police department. They still are systematically racist when it comes to black folks. It's not like they're going to make us the predominant person in the police department. And if you can tell me any place where we're predominant as far as in the field there besides the football league and the basketball leagues where blacks are predominantly in that.
0: In the workforce?
19: Or city or wherever. Mm-hmm. Wherever. Because, you have to remember that white folks or Caucasian, they'll tolerate a Mexican before they tolerate a black person.
0: I'll tell you one place where we're probably the majority right now moment. Maybe at City Hall because of this mayor and his focus on.
19: I don't know about that, Max.
0: I don't either. I'm just saying.
19: Look it up and get back because I know at one time we were predominant there, and then the Hispanics took over a lot of the city. So it's not surprising if they want to minimize us as a race and any predominant. Are we the predominant as aldermen? No.
0: All right. I hear you. Alderman, I mean, we're talking, Alderman's different because you're talking about elected elected position. That's different, right? Because you can only represent the people.
19: Remember now that the Chicago Police Department, they have an elective too as far as who they letting in and who they letting in. You know what I'm saying? You got to remember that too. They pick and choose who they want in, who they don't want in.
0: Well, that might be more selection than election.
19: Okay,
0: right?
19: Selection. Even if it is selection, they have a selection where they would put in. Like I say, I'm thinking about even in the end of 19. They would tolerate a Mexican over there before they tolerate a black. So I don't know what people think changed by now.
0: Well, I can't imagine that if the powers that be. So Red Sea is saying that that black people are the dominant police force in Maywood. All right. I believe
19: that's
0: that.
19: That's Chicago, though.
0: Right.
19: That ain't Chicago.
0: All right. I said Maywood.
19: Okay, tell me how many white folks live in Maywood.
0: I hear you. Not.
19: I'm just saying. You know, we can't be surprised at what's happening here in this
0: my
19: city
0: guess,
19: or here in the world about that. How that goes.
0: My guess is City Hall is predominantly black these days because of the mayor.
19: Okay, so when you find out that statistic, you let me know.
0: Okay. Sounds good.
19: Let us know on the radio. Thank you very much.
0: Yep, that's a deal. Eddie, welcome to WVON. What's on your mind?
20: Hey, brother, man. How you doing?
0: Wonderful, brother.
20: Hey, I just wanted to share some stuff with you, give my thoughts, and then they can go where they want to go. The police department and the fire department. Brother McCann already told us that the city is short 1,800 black firefighters that they are supposed to have based on an agreement that was made years ago that they have still not made good on.
0: Right.
20: I did some research, and in Chicago, but not only in Chicago, but the nationally, Latinos outnumber blacks in home ownership and in earnings.
0: Mm-hmm.
20: But where they don't outnumber us is in college education. So we're more college educated, but they're more gainfully employed and own more homes than us.
0: Mm-hmm.
20: So to me, what you reported about the police department, it's not just a Chicago thing. This is a national trend.
0: Mm-hmm.
20: And that's why I feel that if black folks, and not rich black folks, rich black folks are rich, so they're in a different category. But if working class and working poor black people don't band together and force these politicians to address the black community, we are going to continue to decline. Because right now, no matter what anybody says, we are the only group in the United States of America that is slated to have a zero median net worth by 2053, and nobody's addressing that.
0: Well, you know, when you say nobody's addressing it, I think who should address it? It should be us addressing that and finding out what's the why behind that, right? And so I think maybe we have to do a better job of figuring out. I think we've kind of identified what the problems are. It's just a matter of trying to figure out how do you correct it, right? Because I think if you look at the African American community, and I say this all the time, the African American community more than any other community is defined and weighted down by the unproductive part of their community more so than any race, right? So we've got to figure out what's the why behind that and how do we change that, right? Because here's what you don't want to do. You don't want to look at, like, let's say, for example, you look at the Hispanic or slash Latino community and say, hey, they're doing better than us. You know, we should be mad at them for doing better. They're taking our jobs, because that's not necessarily the case. They're not doing better than us because they're taking our jobs. They're doing better than us for a reason, brother. Or we're not doing as good as we should be doing for a reason that's probably more internally structured than anything, than external. I mean, we know the external forces that exists in this country. But it, we probably, I, like I say on the show all the time, we have a behavior problem in America, black people.
20: But Matt, with all due respect, if I can jump in, the people that had a behavior problem are not the people that's looking for employment anyway. I'm talking about...
0: Yeah, but when you look at those total numbers, hold on. When you're talking about stats, though, I'm telling you why a stat like that will be what it is as opposed to other communities. The worst of our community it outweighs the best of our community. You even said it when you started the comment. You said black. No, I'm not talking about black rich people. Black people, they ain't got no problems.
20: Well, black rich, but you can be rich and still be ill behaved. It's not about morality.
0: You can afford to be ill behaved if you got some money because you got.
20: So they're not even in the category because they're rich. All I'm trying to keep us focused on is. Even if you define a community by the worst of them, only a racist would do that. So and only a racist would not hire the 1,800 black police officers. So what does that have to do with the 1,800 police officers that should have been on the force? And that's under black and white administrations and leadership in the city.
0: Well,
20: and once again, nationally, we are under-indexing Latinos in home ownership and in earnings, but yet we over-index them in education.
0: Mm-hmm.
20: So that corollary doesn't make any sense.
0: Mm-hmm.
20: Because how can you be a more educated population and yet you have less home ownership employment?
0: Okay, I hear you. What do you say the issue is, the problem is, the reason?
20: The issue is black people have to come to the understanding that globally, we are the least liked people on this planet. And the only way we're going to get ours is we have to band together and leverage our power. Because because of colonialism in a lot of part, Hispanics think they're white, but Venezuelans think they're white. Everybody thinks they're white, and they've been conditioned. We are the darkest, the nappiest hair.
0: I agree.
20: We are the polar opposite.
0: Okay.
20: So we have to band together out of this.
0: Okay. Yeah, you're right. I mean, we talk about that every day, unity. I agree with that. So I agree with that. No lies were told there. We got to band together. We got to come together. We got to unite. The only way that changes is if we band together, come together, and unite. Right? I agree. 1-800-591-1690. When we return, or maybe when we return, I know the National Conference of State Legislatures is happening here in Chicago, and we've got a group from Washington, D.C., or at least a D.C. at-large council member who's going to join us on the show. Robert White is going to join us either coming up or after 1 o'clock on the Matt McGill Show.
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0: All right. Come on, Stevie Wonder. Sounds like some Regal Theater here in Chicago back in the day. In the background, what you know. Now, that white mat, they're telling us that we got 90 seconds. That's what they're saying on Facebook Live. They're saying not 30, you got 90. And then they'll cut you off. And then they'll cut you off. Brother Wall says, who's going to South Carolina? Well, now that Lindsey Graham is dead, I guess. Oh, I shouldn't have said that, should I? That's not nice. The man is being, he's being funeralized today, and I'm making jokes about Lindsey Graham. I shouldn't do that. That's not classy on my bit. Okay. Well, I'm out, you know, as a talk show host, is it not cool to ask the question? Now that Lindsey Graham is no longer with us, are you more likely to go to South Carolina? Is that a bad question? Is that a distasteful question to ask? I don't know. Our brother Robert White's in the house. He's going to join us here at 1 o'clock. He's a Democratic Washington, D.C. at-large council member. The National Conference of State Legislators going on. Our guy Marcus Evans is president, but I think he's stepping down. We should call Marcus and see what's up. What's up with that, man? You're stepping down from this prestigious position. Maybe it's term limited. I don't know. Anyway, we got more phone calls, 591-1690. I mean, look, Eddie, hey, look, we know we got to come together, and unity is the answer and all that. But here's the thing. We got to get into why are black people not buying homes. And if we're going to say a systemic racism, then yes, then we got to look into banks that are not lending money, loans, all of that, which are the fights that are community and our leaders have been fighting for years, right? You talk about somebody like Reverend Jackson, who's no longer with us. That's what Reverend Jackson was doing for years, stepping on the throats of banks and lending institutions and saying, you've got to treat black people fair. Cedric, welcome to WVON. What's on your mind?
1: Brother, man, how's it going today, sir?
0: Doing good, man. How you, brother?
1: Good. Hey, for starters, hey, in 2026, man, the elephant is in the room and it's easily seen. You have a lot of black people, man, that's financially illiterate, man. They don't know how to count. They don't know how to read contracts. They don't know what interest rate is. They're just financially ignorant, man. I mean, talk about some racism in 2026 as far as you can't get a loan for a house. Even the loan officer will tell you what you need to do to get your credit clean so you can get your house, man. So we people use a whole lot of 1960s excuses, man, in 2026, man.
0: What do you mean? What do you mean by that? Using excuses like what?
1: It's get race? A loan. Okay. Man, there's right. So many ways to get a loan now. Mm-hmm. It's just if we still debating on racism and stop using getting a loan, when there's so many avenues. My children got more opportunities and more different avenues to get along than I had when I had got my house 30 years ago, man. Mm-hmm, mm-hmm. It's totally different. Mm-hmm. So you can get along. Mm-hmm. It's just that do you have the patience? Do you have the willpower? And do you have the discipline to go 2 years and do things a certain way so you can get your credit up?
0: I got you.
1: That's where we at now, man.
0: Everything else is crying.
1: It's crying.
0: I got you. I like what you're saying, man. I agree with that's why I said so. See, said that's

0: discipline. Right. To say, I want this, I want to do it, and if it takes me 2, 3, 4, 5 years, I am going to do it. And those are the type of people who get things done.
1: That's what I'm trying.
0: The ones who can't get things done are the very ones who are impatient. Look at your impatient person, man.
1: That's what I'm trying to tell my kids, brother. I'm trying to tell my kids that, man. You are speaking the truth, brother. Good call. Good call, Sid. Good call,
0: brother. All right, brother.
1: Yep, that is a real response, and not a response to be like touche, but that's just a real response to the conversation that Brother Eddie was having there. There are reasons why. Yeah, we need to come together. We need to fight. We need to do all of that. But we have behavior problems, too, when it comes to what are we willing to sacrifice to be a homeowner? What are we willing to do in terms of discipline and building our credit and being methodical about our financial astuteness? So a lot of that goes there. A lot of, 591-1690. Number to call when we return, guys. National Conference of State Legislators in town. Brother Robert White is here representing D.C., Washington, D.C. We'll talk to him about that and a lot more. Logan Page is here with WVON News headlines and a lot more, y'all.
2: Thank you, Matt. I'm Logan Page, and here are your news headlines. 2027 Chicago candidates for mayor may begin circulating petitions today. State's Attorney Eileen O'Neill Burke warned CTA crime offenders of jail time. Tuskegee University dress code draws mixed reactions. Report warns a potential rise in AIDS cases. National news from the Black Information Network is up next on Chicago's only urban talk radio station, 1690 AM WVON, Berwyn, Chicago.
3: A public feud is growing in Texas politics as Agricultural Commissioner Sid Miller accuses Governor Greg Abbott of favoring the data center industry.
4: Millions of dollars from the data center. Go look at the Ethics Commission.
3: Miller claims Abbott's efforts to protect consumers are inadequate, pointing to recent campaign donations from business leaders tied to major data center projects. Tuskegee University has updated its student dress code and conduct policy, banning items such as bonnets, do-rags, bedroom slippers, and revealing clothing in classrooms and dining halls. University leaders say the changes are designed to promote professionalism, career readiness, and workplace expectations. And a federal judge in Virginia is ordering the FDA to review restrictions on the abortion pill mifepristone. The ruling stems from a lawsuit filed by several states, with the court finding the agency must take a closer look at regulations governing access to the medication. Get BIN News now on demand 24/7 on the iHeartRadio app. Here's Terry McCready.
5: A primary runoff and a U.S. special election underway today in two states. In Georgia, six candidates are running to serve out the remaining term of late Democratic Congressman David Scott, who passed away in April. Scott served as the top Democrat on the House Agriculture Committee from 2021 until last year and was its first black chair. The contest in the Deep Blue District has four Democrats and two Republicans on the ballot. Meanwhile, in South Dakota, Republican voters will decide between Governor Larry Rodin and businessman Toby Doden in the primary runoff for governor. The primary calendar kicking back into high gear next week with contests in Michigan, Kansas, Missouri, Virginia, and Washington. House Minority Leader Hakeem Jeffries is pushing affordability as the number one campaign issue heading into the midterms.
6: In 100 days, you can vote for an America that is affordable and lower the cost of groceries, gas, and housing. 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
5: Speaking at a weekend campaign event for Pennsylvania congressional candidate Bob Brooks, Jeffrey said when you work hard and play by the rules, you should be able to live an affordable middle-class life. Jeffrey says affordability involves a number of ideas to lower costs, including ending President Trump's tariffs and ending the war in Iran. He also said it's necessary to clean up what's going on in what he calls the dumpster fire of Washington, D.C. The federal government is pushing to reauthorize funding for the renovation of New York's Penn Station, but with the caveat of a name change attached. Transportation Secretary Sean Duffy wants to allow billions of dollars in funding to go toward Penn Station, but only if it gets renamed after President Trump. Senator Chuck Schumer says there's no way that's happening.
7: Any bill that renames Penn Station for Trump is dead in the United States Senate. I will block it. It ain't happening, Donald Trump.

0: forget about it.
1: The directive did not specify exactly what the DOT would want the hub renamed, but it comes after Duffy floated the idea of the name Trump Station last year. Penn Station's renovation is expected to cost over $8 billion. Former President Barack Obama headlining a redistricting fundraiser for the National Democratic Redistricting Committee. The event is scheduled for August 31st and will include a dinner and discussion. The fundraiser comes as Democrats are looking to push back on Republican efforts to redraw maps nationwide, as well as gain control of the House and Senate. Under former Attorney General Eric Holder's leadership, the NDRC is now looking to rework campaign strategy, fundraising, ballot initiatives, and lawsuits in the state redistricting fight. Stay informed, stay connected, and subscribe. Follow VIN News This Hour wherever you get your podcasts. 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
3: I'm going to sound like Roger Goodell. The Chicago Bears with the 25th pick in the 2026 NFL Draft. Dylan Thienemann from Oregon. Brother, Big D, you are a Chicago Bear. 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
4: 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I mean, it feels great. 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
5: One of our legendary Chicago Bears, number 22, Matt Forte. What's happening, brother? Welcome to WVON.
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0: Friday from the Black Women's Expo at McCormick Place from 12 to 3, maybe longer. I guess we're still figuring that out, but we're going to be bringing it in, guys. Mary Greene's going to join us in that first hour. I'm sure to kick everything off. We want you guys to be in attendance there. We have to support our black institutions or they'll go away. Black Women's Expo has been going on for years. Mary has done an amazing job of picking up the Black Expo and turning it into what it is today. Of course, last year, because of DEI rollbacks, a lot of companies wanted her to take the word black out of the expo. She refused to. And she, as a result of it, some sponsors did not put any money in the event. But guess what? Still, she rises. And we're still here for another year. And WVON is going to do our part by bringing awareness to this amazing event that has become a part of our culture here in the city of Chicago. Get out there. We're going to be out there. Joy Reid is coming on with us, I believe, sometime this week. Kiki Palmer. Everybody's going to be there. So many panels. I'm doing a panel on Saturday about black restaurants in Chicago, how to support them, some of the issues, and just have a frank conversation about some of the issues that are going on with black restaurants in Chicago. So you don't want to miss that. Last year, we had a great panel conversation. Me, Roland Martin, Jotika 80, Janai Nelson from the Legal Defense Fund, Congressman Jonathan Jackson, and I feel like I'm missing somebody else, where we just straight up talked about being black and living in Donald Trump's America, or at least his version of America. And so we're going to have another powerful conversation this Saturday about the restaurant industry. And a lot of us, you know, I've been getting a lot of feedback about your experiences going to black-owned restaurants. Hey, look, you're heading to Lollapalooza in Grand Park, or spending the day exploring the Chicago Cultural Center downtown. 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Lollapalooza in the house all this week, man. Try good luck getting a hotel room in Chicago this week. It is going to be nuts this week, and it already is, man. I tried to get a room for tonight, and it's just about sold out. The city is about sold out. One of the reasons why is because the National Conference of State Legislators is happening this week. Our brother Marcus Evans is presiding over that institution. I believe he's stepping down. This is a bipartisan organization that serves lawmakers and legislative staff in all 50 states, providing policy research, analysis, and resources on a wide range of state issues. Founded in 1975, it also helps states collaborate and share ideas on legislation. Our brother Robert White is in the House, a Democratic Washington, D.C. at-large council member. He is a fifth-generation Washingtonian. Oh, you go back to George Washington then, man.
1: We go way back, man.
0: There were black people five generations ago in D.C., man. You're part of that legacy, brother.
1: Yes, sir. Yes,
0: tell,
1: sir.
0: Tell me about your position you got right now, what you are going to be doing.
1: Yeah, so I'm an at-large council member in Washington, D.C. For those who don't know, D.C. is not yet a state. Mm-hmm. So our city council is essentially our state legislature. Mm-hmm. But I won my primary last month to become the third delegate to Congress for Washington, D.C., replacing my predecessor, who I used to work for, Congresswoman Eleanor Holmes Norton.
0: So there you go.
1: Heading to Congress.
0: Who was the first?
1: The first, Walter Fauntroy.
0: Ah, it was Walter Fauntroy. Yeah. God, dog, I don't know. I was trying to think of it, and I was like, who was the first? So that's great, bro. That's great lineage right there.
1: It is.
0: Partner. Yeah. It's a lot of pressure, man. You up for the job?
1: It's a lot of pressure. I'm excited about it, though. People in D.C. are excited. We deserve to have some joy. You know, mm-hmm. It's going to be some wins, some victories, some criticisms, but I'm here for all of it.
0: So when you succeed, Congressperson Holmes, are you going to be holding not a different title, but a different position in terms of voting power?
1: No, same position mm-hmm. As her, but I'm talking to Democratic leadership now, and if we get the majority in the House, and I'm working to make sure that happens, I want the Democratic majority to give us as much power as they can under the Constitution. Mm-hmm. So Congresswoman Norton fought to allow the delegate to vote on amendments on the floor. Mm-hmm. Now I want to take it to the next level. I want us to be able to vote for Speaker, policy. And if possible, even on final passage. Now, there'll be some caveats, but I want to push this as far as possible. But I'm also telling Democratic leadership, look, every one of us know if D.C. was a Republican jurisdiction, these folks would have made it a state over this past 2 years.
0: No question
1: right?
0: about it.
1: To get those two senators. Well, when we get up to bat, we can't sit there and not make D.C. a state. Like we should do it because it's the right and democratic thing to do, but you need to do it because we're getting our butts kicked in redistricting. The Supreme Court is putting its thumb on the scale to get rid of the Voting Rights Act. So Democratic leadership has got to step up behind D.C. voting rights.
0: You know what? I got Congressman Mike Quigley is coming in tomorrow. Represents Illinois here in Chicago area. He's going to run for mayor, but it's a lot to talk about in terms of Democrat. Here's the bottom line, man. Democrats have to play dirtier, right? Like Republicans do, and they just have to. Hey, man, is this how the game is being played? Let's play. Let's go. And because you saw the reaction to the redistricting down in Texas, right? Mm-hmm. So what Governor Abbott was, hey, we're going to do this, right? And then Gavin Newsom was like, yeah. Good idea. We'll do this.
1: Yeah.
0: Because see, if Democrats did not do that, then Republicans were prepared and ready to what? Tilt the playing field, basically cheat, and guess what? Not feel any guilt about it.
1: None.
0: Give no F's about how you feel about it. This is how it's going to go from now on, right? Yeah. But see, Gavin Newsom, one of the reasons why people like him, he just said, hey, I got something for you. I got a bigger state.
1: Yeah,
0: I can do it too. And now we're playing this game of Jenga,
1: yeah,
0: right, to see who's gonna win out. But that's an example of hey, let's get down and dirty, then, brother.
1: That's right. And anybody in elective office has to understand what time it is, right? There's a difference between peacetime leadership and wartime leadership, and it's wartime right now. And when the Republicans show you that every time they get a chance to kick you in the teeth, they're going to kick you in the teeth. At some point, you better defend yourself and fight back. Mm-hmm. So it's fighting back time.
0: And I think what you are hearing from Democratic voters. Is they want somebody who's going to fight back, man. In fact, one of the reasons why I think the DSA is doing so well is because they are hearing these cats coming out like Mom Donnie that are just basically saying, this is the way we're going to be doing it, y'all.
1: That's right. Unapologetic about it.
0: Unapologetic about it, man. I think the Democratic establishment is making a big mistake. Big mistake. I don't want to put you on the spot by, you know, your position here. But, man, making a big mistake, man, by not embracing these cats with fervor and enthusiasm. Yeah. It is a big mistake because they're bringing energy that the party needs right now. And what I see happening is they are a lot. What's disappointing to me about establishment Democrats right now in these primary races is that they are taking the Republican talking points and using them against DSA candidates.
1: Yeah.
0: And that is so destructive to your party. You know what I'm saying? None of these cats are talking about getting rid of police and jails and stuff. But see, they're going to throw that out there.
1: Exactly.
0: As the extreme. And then to hear some Democrats repeat that, man, is like, and I hope you get a vote for Speaker of the House. I won't go there with you right now, brother. Look, but man, if I was voting for Speaker of the House, man, as much as I want to see the first black Speaker of the House, I'd be like,
1: hey, look, Democrats.
0: I'm voting Rokana this time, brother. Because I can't, that AIPAC money is bothering me big time. And I don't want to, because I don't know, you know, where you get money from, but I'm just saying.
1: From AIPAC.
0: Okay, well, then I would be like, Hakeem got to go, brother. Black power and all that, man. Give me Rokana, AOC, or somebody, man. Because it's just destroying the party. Man.
1: It is. And we just need to understand what it means to be a big tent party. And
0: yes.
1: And, like, you
0: now
1: push out
0: or
1: these
0: never.
1: DSA folks and not understand why people are flocking
0: what?
1: To them.
0: What?
1: Folks are tired of losing. We're tired of doing everything you're supposed to do. And still losing.
0: Man, let me tell you, and Bernie Sanders put it out there this weekend. He was on one of the Sunday shows, and he was like, you know, Bernie Sanders, he's like, and it's this establishment Democrats like Rahm Emanuel. And I was like, damn, shots fired. He went right at Rahm, right?
1: Yep.
0: And I loved, and I've interviewed Ron a gazillion times, man, and I'm just like, this is so good. Right, and I'm gonna try to get Ron on the show, right? But they gotta change, brother.
1: Yeah, have to.
0: Quit playing boogeyman politics with us. All right, let's take a quick break, Black, with our bro. We get into some politics. What would you like to talk about when we return?
1: DoorDash and National Guard. We got some things going on in D.C.
0: All right, cool. Let's do that when we return. It is 12-118 on WVON. 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

0: Brother Robert White, D.C. at-large council member now, but about to go to Congress.
1: That's right. That's right.
0: But you primary, you don't have a general coming up in November?
1: D.C. is overwhelmingly Democrat. Okay.
0: Like Chicago.
1: That's right, Danny Davis.
0: Okay, you win the primary, because we, you know, basically our primary was March 17th, right? So just about all the Democrats that won in Chicagoland area know it's, you know, we're here. We're about to get sworn. You know, they can buy their hotel rooms and pick out their.
1: That's right. I'm not trying to jinx anything.
0: No,
1: we're good.
0: And so then Eleanor Norton Holmes is retiring.
1: Yes.
0: And you're going to step into that position. And then, but statehood for D.C. would mean Senate representation as
1: that's
0: well, right?
1: Right? Okay. That's right. All yeah. Right.
0: And that's what, ultimately, that's the goal.
1: That's the goal. And that's what we deserve. It's only 700,000 people who pay all federal taxes, mm-hmm. follow every federal law.
0: That's how many people in D.C.?
1: 700,000. More than Vermont and Wyoming.
0: I was about to say.
1: bigger budget than almost half the states.
0: Is that right?
1: Yeah.
0: Is that right?
1: Yeah.
0: I was about to say, between Vermont and some of these smaller states in the Northeast, right? D.C. has got to have them beat.
1: That's right. We got a couple beat, and Delaware and Alaska is about the same with us. So
0: is that right?
1: Yeah.
0: How many people in Vermont?
1: Vermont, I can't remember. It's close to 600,000.
0: Is that right? Yeah. That is like amazing to think about that.
1: Yeah.
0: You'd be surprised, even some states out west that have a lot of land mass don't mm-hmm. have a lot of population, though.
1: Yeah.
0: You know what I'm saying?
1: Oh, yeah.
0: That are probably close to the same size as D.C. as well. Couple of issues happening, though. You talked about DoorDash.
1: Yeah.
0: What's going on in D.C. with DoorDash, bro?
1: So again, residents of D.C., like me and my colleagues and the mayor, we in our budget, one of the things in our budget, because we got hurt financially by Congress. They stole $1 billion from us, our taxpayer money. And we're trying to...
0: A billion?
1: $1 billion. They froze our account, said you can't spend it. You got to operate without $1 billion that just locked in the bank.
0: That's Trump, under Trump.
1: Yes. Hobbled us, right? So we're trying to figure it out, trying to get things right. And one of the things we did in the budget we just passed was put a 20-cent fee on delivery so mm-hmm. we can fund food programs for mm-hmm. folks. Mm-hmm. DoorDash didn't like it, so they went to Republicans in Congress. D.C. is the only folks, because we're not a state, where Congress can overturn our local laws.
0: Sure.
1: Is
0: that home rule or something like
1: yes,
0: that?
1: Mm-hmm. Yes, or lack of home rules.
0: Or lack of
1: so
0: home
1: they got rule. Congressman Comer to introduce a bill that would prohibit
0: that dude.
1: Elected officials in D.C. from raising or lowering taxes. We would have to go through Congress. That means almost any bill that we pass that would impact our budget would have to go through Congress. It's crazy. Now, DoorDash did that. They make millions of dollars from D.C. residents, but they went and used our lack of Democratic representation as a tool against us.
0: Who is the CEO of DoorDash? He's probably some suck-ass to Donald Trump or you know, and we already know the answer to that question. Yeah. Without knowing the name, we know who the person is, man. But that, let me ask, there's nothing that you can do to change the reality of your taxing ability going through Congress?
1: Well, we need to make sure that bill doesn't pass.
0: Okay.
1: And so, you know,
0: it's on the docket.
1: That's right.
0: And so Speaker Johnson's going
1: to
0: call it?
1: Well, it passed the Oversight Committee.
0: Okay.
1: That's the first step. Now it has to go to the House floor. Then it will have to get passed by the Senate.
0: Mm-hmm.
1: But if DoorDash is successful here, then every business that doesn't like a decision in D.C. is going to go to Congress
0: Overturn
1: us.
0: Right.
1: And we already lack democracy, mm-hmm. and you want to use that against us. Yeah. I met with them. They doubled
0: down.
1: That's
0: constitutional, though?
1: Technically, it is constitutional.
0: Really?
1: But it ain't democratic, and it ain't right. Right?
0: Yeah, I'm just surprised that's constitutional, though, even, man, because Congress is... Yeah. Because you guys, that's taxation without representation, isn't it?
1: Exactly that. And that's what it says on our license plate. Now, the Constitution says that Congress has particular authority over D.C. The Constitution does not say how large the capital city district has to be. So when D.C. becomes a state, what will happen is that the capital district will be condensed to essentially the White House, the monuments,
0: gotcha,
1: the Congress.
0: Gotcha,
1: and the rest of us, we would have a state.
0: The citizen, the periphery, or where the citizens live,
1: exactly.
0: Outside of the national monuments, exactly. And all that stuff, you guys would have your own taxing levies, be able to levy taxes the way you want to, right?
1: That's right. So things like this wouldn't happen. So in D.C., we're deleting DoorDash. And, you know, if they're going to do it to us, like if that's the way they operate in D.C., that's the way they're going to operate in other places. So we encourage folks to stand in solidarity with D.C. and check out our Delete DoorDash campaign in
0: so
1: D.C.
0: You need to collaborate then with Uber Eats, man. I'm sure they
1: I'm sure they are licking their chops right now. We're telling people to order directly from restaurants.
0: So tell them, right, you know, that's what you do, man. You say, hey, look, I've been in Chicago, and we're about to build this campaign. I talked with one of the top radio personalities there, man. So Uber Eats, hey, man, I got a spokesperson for you in Chicago, and the campaign is going to be damn DoorDash.
1: That's right. Look, this ain't like the Montgomery bus boycotts where if you didn't take the bus, you had to walk. We got other options.
0: You got other options, man.
1: We're going to use them.
0: Oh, absolutely, you got other options, man. That's bull. Number one, it really is, man. So as a result of you guys doing a 20-cent tax on DoorDash, they went to Republicans in Congress to put in motion what is already this bill, right?
1: Yeah.
0: To
1: essentially the biggest overruling of home rule since D.C.
0: That's
1: is
0: crazy,
1: that, yeah, in history.
0: Man.
1: That is crazy.
0: And Mike Johnson is going to call it to the floor.
1: Probably will. And if he does, it'll pass the House. But I trust our senators to do the right thing. They usually don't get down with
0: the
1: nonsense.
0: You are a very trusting person,
1: but I trust,
0: brother.
1: But also work with them. I'm talking to them, making sure they understand.
0: So that's the benefit of proximity, though, right?
1: That's
0: would
1: right.
0: you say?
1: That's
0: yeah.
1: right. And I use that proximity. I'm in the Capitol all the time now. Meeting with Democrats, Republicans. You know, if there's common ground, I'm going
0: to
1: find it.
0: Who's your favorite? All right, I shouldn't do this to
1: Don't
0: you.
1: Do that.
0: Who's the most accessible to you? Senate-wise. I have a ball with you, man. I'll play this. Who's your favorite this person?
1: Elizabeth Warren, right?
0: Yeah.
1: High profile and senior as she is,
0: she
1: is so accessible, knowledgeable, helpful.
0: Yeah.
1: She's been wonderful.
0: Is that right?
1: Yeah.
0: I love that, man. I'm trying to think who else. I'm trying to think of the people that I like. See, I might like people, y'all, you know, like I like Ilhan Omar. I mean, I like the people that Trump hates.
1: Take a little
0: man.
1: Dust. Yeah, yeah.
0: You know,
1: you have to, though.
0: My girl Ayanna Pressley. I like AOC.
1: Yeah.
0: I like, you know, I know they don't like being called the squad, but I like that whole little part of Congress that kind of irritates, you know,
1: the
0: establishment.
1: You need a bad cop.
0: Yeah. I'm trying to think. You know, my brother Jonathan Jackson from Chicago's good dude, man.
1: Yeah.
0: You need
1: to
0: bond with him, man.
1: Yeah.
0: Real good dude, man. I'm not kidding. My man that's about to take over for Danny Davis, too, man, is LaShawn K. Ford.
1: Yeah. Looking forward to
0: man, he should be here at the conference because he's a state rep.
1: Okay.
0: So look for him. He should be here. He won the primary, so you know he's going to win the general.
1: Yeah.
0: Good brother though, man. Julie Stratton is going to be new senator.
1: Mm-hmm.
0: She's taking over for Dick Durbin.
1: Yeah.
0: Good sister.
1: Yeah.
0: Good sister, man. The Illinois delegation, good man.
1: Always been good. I got to tell you, Danny Davis would be at local events in Southeast D.C. And I'm like, Congressman Davis, good to see you.
0: All right, good brother. I'm going to tell you who I love, man. Follow this brother, Joe Neguse.
1: Oh, yeah.
0: Out of Colorado.
1: I'm meeting with him. We were supposed to meet last week. Congress got a little messed up. He and I are going to grab breakfast when they come back.
0: Tell him, hey, this brother wants you on his show in Chicago,
1: I will.
0: Man.
1: I will.
0: That dude is on my thread, and it's hilarious watching him, how he ties Republicans in a knot and makes fun of them. Hilarious, man.
1: Yeah, I like him. He's a smart guy. And, like, he doesn't rely on, like, the cheap shots and things. Mm-hmm. He's got data, man.
0: He's just coming at you with, hey, so he'll be like, so the name of this bill is the da-da-da-da-da-da-da-da-da. Where in here are you doing what the name of this bill?
1: That's right.
0: I love it. All right, brother. I got to let you go. I know you got to bounce, man. Robert White, I look forward to you. We got a relationship going. So when everything happens in January, you're going to be sworn in, right? And all that stuff.
1: That's
0: it's
1: right.
0: a group. They do it by group, right?
1: Yeah. All the new members.
0: So Donna Miller also is going to be a new member of Congress. So you want LaShawn K. Ford, Donna Miller, And obviously, you know, Jonathan Jackson and Juliana Stratton is taking over in the Senate, man. That's an all-black squad right there from Chicago. Tell them you've been on WVON, and they're going to give you props, that's brother. And they're all beautiful people, man. Smart, intelligent, and easy to work with, man. So I think anything you're trying to do or you're going to need help with, you coalesce with the Chicago crew. You tell them you've been to WVON.
1: I'm telling them, I'm going to call Matt if y'all don't help.
0: Okay, thank you, brother. You're my brother, man. Thank you so much for coming on. Robert White, enjoy your stay in Chicago. Let me know where the parties are tonight, man.
1: God bless. Will do.
0: Let's take a break. Don't go anywhere. Logan has WVON News coming up right now.
2: Good Tuesday afternoon, Chicago. I'm Logan Page, and here's happening in your local and national news. Candidates for Chicago mayor can start circulating nominating petitions today for the 2027 election. Mayor Brandon Johnson has not officially declared that he's running again. So far, eight people have announced that they have entered the race, which includes Illinois Comptroller Susana Mendoza and Congressman Mike Quigley. The election is set for February 23rd. In other news, Cook County State's Attorney Eileen O'Neill Burke is kicking off a public service campaign on the CDA that warns people who commit violent crimes that her office will seek pretrial detention. She says signs alerting people are being posted on trains and buses. O'Neill Burke says her office has approved felony charges in 483 CTA-related crimes since she took office 2 years ago. She also added that violent crime on the local transit system has declined by 30% since January. In other news, Tuskegee University is introducing a new dress code that bans bonnets, do-rags, bedroom slippers, and revealing clothing in many campus spaces. Students attending professional events will also be required to wear business suits. Supporters say the policy promotes professionalism, while critics argue it may unfairly target Black cultural expression. University leaders say the goal is to prepare students for the workplace, not limit their campus experience. And a new UNAIDS report warns that AIDS cases could increase significantly due to cuts in global HIV funding. Without additional action, more than 3 million people could be infected with HIV annually by 2030. The report says reduced spending on prevention and community services could fuel a resurgence of the epidemic. HIV funding fell 18% last year, reaching its lowest level in nearly 20 years. I'm Logan Page, and that's what's happening. And your news now on WVON 1690 AM.
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0: Yeah, baby. And it's just Tuesday. I haven't gotten mad about anything yet, but it's still plenty of time. I'm watching President Trump on TV. I think he's giving remarks about Lindsey Graham. I guess this is Lindsey Graham's funeral that CNN is carrying. I mean, all due respect to Lindsey Graham, and I'm sure he's are we carrying the funeral, the entire funeral on CNN? It's not like Lindsey Graham was president of the United States. Nothing against Lindsey. Actually, I used to like Lindsey back in the day because I kind of felt like he was more of a moderate. And then I guess his true colors kind of came out later on. Can we find out why the man died? Why is it such a big deal? Oh, look, Donald Trump went and touched the casket. Yeah, Lindsey was a good one. He never saw a war he didn't like. That's what the man said on Fox last night, that he never saw a war that he didn't like. What a epithet. what a final line to put on your reputation. Hey, man, may he rest in peace. The man who never saw a war he didn't like. Hear, hear. That means he didn't mind killing innocent people. Hear, hear. To Lindsey Graham. Oh, wow. That is so crazy that Trump said that, man. Hear, hear. This is my golfing buddy. Hear, hear. To the man that loves to kill innocent people. All right. I won't say that about. Can we find out why he died, though? Because here's what really stands out to me. Lindsey Graham went to Ukraine, met with Zelensky, talked about supporting the Ukraine against Russia. He has been hell-bent on supporting Ukraine against Russia. He has been twisting the arm of President Trump, who we know likes Vladimir Putin, and President Trump has been reluctant to go after Russia with the guns a-blazing and the full support of the United States military, right? He's been, and even Biden was kind of tiptoeing around it because they don't want to start World War III and be like, hey, look, this is the United States versus Russia. And the bottom line is Russia has more nukes than we do. I think our military is better, but Russia has more nukes. Uh-oh, Trump's getting sleepy, y'all. I think he's going to fall asleep at the funeral. Those eyes are looking awful heavy, brother. J.D. Vance is looking like he's constipated and trying to figure out, like, how long is this going to last here? I need a laxative. Let's see, who else can we recognize in a pinch here? But so Lindsey Graham goes to Ukraine, Matt, and he is supporting the war, and he wants to help Ukraine beat Russia. He's been lobbying President Trump against Russia. He comes back from Ukraine, and then he's dead. And nobody is like, well, he can anybody tell me how Lindsey Graham died? Does anybody know how he died? Because maybe I missed in the news. I guess I could go to AI and ask AI, how did Lindsey Graham die? Can anybody tell me how did Senator Lindsey Graham die? Because if you tell me that he's a war hawk and that he supports Ukraine over Russia, and then he suddenly dies of an unexplained illness, this is textbook what Russia does. They kill people that they don't like, and it happens suddenly. They poison people. All right, Logan is showing me something here. U.S. Senator Lindsey Graham suddenly, right, as I said, on July 11th, at his home in D.C. at the age of 71, a preliminary medical report indicated his death was due to a torn aorta. Well, that could happen. All right. Thank you, Logan. All right. But see, let me say this. They said, at first they said a sudden illness, didn't they? I guess a torn aorta could explain it. I still think Putin poisoned him. I just don't want to say it. Vladimir Putin knows how to get rid of people, man. See, Carol said they said he had a heart attack. Now, Logan just showed me something that said a torn aorta. Well, I guess that's in your heart, though, right? The aorta is in your heart. All right. I guess that would, I guess if your aorta is torn, your heart's going to be attacked. I think Putin poisoned him. Yeah. All right. 591-1690. Patrick's been holding on. Patrick, welcome to WVON. What's on your mind?
1: Hey, hey, Matt.
0: Hey.
1: Hey, you was talking about the Mexicans and them taking over and having more of this and more of that than us, right?
0: Well, no, I was saying how the Latino community, which includes Mexicans, not just Mexicans, but the Latino community that includes Mexicans, in a story that was reported yesterday in the Sun-Times,
1: said
0: that they are going to be the number one group in the Chicago Police Department.
1: And that's probably in all departments across the city. But do you think that if we keep electing people that keep allowing them to come here illegally and just flood out the cities, do you think that's going to be a benefit for black people? And if not, then why do we keep voting for those people that don't see borders as important for the country? I mean, because the more they come, the more it's going to hurt black people. Because, you know,
0: I think that's the debate, right? I think you can have two separate debates here. Do immigrants coming to America hurt black people? And you can have a separate conversation about strong borders. Do we need to have strong borders? And strong borders include not only Latinos, but Asians and Africans and Europeans and everybody.
1: But man, hold on.
0: Right? I mean, you can't just...
1: Asians don't sneak across the border.
0: Well, but hold on. You're missing my bigger point, though. You can't say we're just going to shut out one group of people from coming to America, right?
1: That's all I'm saying.
0: The point I'm making is if we're going to close the borders or close down the borders or we're going to reduce immigration and say, hey, we're letting too many people in, then it's got to impact everybody, right?
1: Of course.
0: We got a lot of Ukrainians here that came here when their country was under fire. We got a lot of Irish people here. We got a lot of other European ethnic groups. Bosnians came here when Bosnia was under fire.
1: Come on, man.
0: When
1: you let the border open, who is the most people that's going to come here? Who are the most people more than likely to come here if you just let them sneak across the border? People from Asia?
0: No.
1: Come on, man.
0: Brother, I was making a point about if we're going to monitor and close our borders. Right?
1: Yes. It's closed to everybody.
0: Then that's all I said, brother.
1: But that's what we want.
0: Okay, so, that's all I said. You and I are in agreement then.
1: But the Irish and the Asians don't come into the black community, bro. So, I mean, I hear what you're saying, but let's be...
0: Let's put the Asians out of the conversation just for the sake of conversation. But hold on. But you can't say that other European groups that have come here haven't... If you're going to say the Latino community is having a negative impact on black America, you can't pretend like a population of Europeans that have come over here over the last 50 years haven't gotten jobs that you could make an argument that black people could have had. We can't just blame it on the Latinos. I mean, there are a lot of Europeans that have come over here in the last 50 years that have reception centers and have welcoming groups of people who have already come over here and set up shop.
1: Let me ask you this. But you know what? Those Europeans, they come over here and they work European corporate jobs because
0: that's not necessarily true. They take police jobs and firefighter jobs.
1: No, them Irish. You know who running the
0: Irish? That's what I'm talking about. Irish immigrants.
1: They've been here for generations, man. They've been here for generations.
0: You got Latinos that have been here for generations, brother.
1: But if we keep letting people just come over the border with less education than us from third world countries, Europeans is not coming from third world countries with less education than
0: So, Patrick, so what you're suggesting is, man. All right, let's not, if, all right, we're going to let a certain number of people come in to America each year. But not the less hold on. But not the less educated ones that come from Latin America. We're gonna let the educated ones that come from Europe come over here.
1: In Africa.
0: Come
1: over here.
0: That's so gonna happen. Okay. All right. I hear you.
1: Stop with the white stuff. Stop with the race stuff.
0: Okay.
1: Matt.
0: All right. I got you.
1: You guys. Let me say this, man. The reason why black folks are failing is because we prefer to say we are black man in America instead of just saying I'm an American. Because if you leave this country and go to any foreign country, do you think they're going to call you a black man in America or they're going to call you an American?
0: They're going to call you a black man. They're not even going to call you an American.
1: Yes, they are.
0: Okay.
1: They're going to call you an American if you go in a foreign country.
0: All right. I disagree with that. Because, see, I think you go in a foreign country, before they even hear you open up your mouth, they have already decided they look at you and say, you're black. In fact, they might assume you're African. They're not going to be like, oh, he's an American. The first thing they notice about you, brother, before they look at your passport, is that you are black. They look at your skin color, right? Am I mistaken in this? 591-1690. Good call, Patrick. Let's take a break. 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
7: All right, we're back. It's 153-591-1690. Number to call. I got a whole hour coming up here, 2 o'clock. I'm not sure what I'm going to talk about. I think I'm tired of talking about Lindsey Graham. All right, he had a heart attack, I guess. Putin didn't kill him. Yeah, I'm convinced. Logan gave me the story. I'm convinced. I thought, you know, he poisons people, man. Somebody he don't like, dude, he take him down. He worse than Trump, dude. He take him. You know, Trump would just go after him and try to put him in jail. Like they're about to try to do Jack Smith again. You know, they're about to try to retry him and hold him in. What are they accusing him of? Lying to Congress? Jim Jordan from Ohio, this tool of a politician, Republican. You talk about some rotten, like low life. You might disagree with Democrats, right? You'll see some Democratic politicians that you'd be like, eh, he's on some BS. The Republican politicians that are on some BS also look like BS. They look like the kind of like, they look like they're in a Klan or something. Yeah, I mean, they look like the total untrustworthy white people that you'd be like, oh, no, man. He looks like a grand wizard. That's what Jim Jordan. Jim Jordan looks like a grand wizard. He was molesting wrestlers at Ohio State, and he's still a member of Congress, man. They guys who are wrestlers at Ohio State came forward and we're testifying that he was a creep and he's still a member of Congress. And he's got nerve to call, you know, this guy to the carp, so to speak. Say you were lying to Congress. You've been lying to Congress and your district for years. But see, Republicans don't mind voting for creeps. Democrats want you to be you got to be a saint and above board. Republicans will vote for Trump. They don't care. We be like, hey, ho, man, what'd you do, man? You cheered the O.J. Simpson verdict back in 1990. Oh, man, you got to go. Trump get elected, man, he grabbing women, accused of rape, paying women off, pictures of them with 14-year-olds, and they have elected him president twice. Help me help you. Dylan, welcome to WVON. What's on your mind?
8: What's good there, Matty Matt?
7: Hey.
8: You know, that brother obviously doesn't realize that Asians, Indians, and Africans, they go to Mexico or to South America, and they do come up through that area. So, yeah, Asians do stick in there. But I wanted to address the whole, because the Latino and the black, you know, as far as them taking over things. One thing that Latinos or Hispanics are taught is hard work and to be on your own home. We don't teach hard work anymore. And I'm going to give you an example. I'm in Texas right now, and it's 105 down here. There's all Hispanics are in there working. And I talked to one of my colleagues, a black man, and I said, boy, it's hot. It's 105 degrees. First thing he says is that, that's when you call off work. Now, and here's a guy in his 50s saying this. So therefore, so the young generation hear this, there is no calling off work. Well, I was raised that you don't take off work unless you're sick after work, but you go to work. And I think that's what's missing right now is that the Hispanics are being raised to do what you got to do and to overachieve, where in our community it's just do enough type of stuff. What are your thoughts on that?
7: Well, I mean, I think we got to examine what are the reasons behind that, right? And I think, you know, when we look at, like, everything that you just described about the Hispanic community, you could have said that about black people years ago. We were that people. We were thirstier, right? I think, you know, when we look at the history of black America and where we are today in 2026, you know, we look back at a history of the hardest working, most reliable, most dependable workers in the United States of America. That is who we were in the earlier part of the 20th century. That's just who we were, right? And so what we got to figure out is, What were the social intrusions that happened that changed us, right? That changed black people from

0: change between that early part of the 20th century to where we are now. And there are a lot of educated people out here who can try to figure out what's the why behind that. Yep, 591-1690, 2 o'clock hour is coming your way, y'all.
1: Good afternoon, Chicago. I'm Logan Page, and here are your news headlines. Illinois Teachers Union sues Cook County Treasurer. Obama to headline redistricting fundraiser. Illinois Rideshare Union bill advances. And study finds heavy TV watching may increase Alzheimer's risk. 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

0: public feud is growing in Texas politics as Agricultural Commissioner Sid Miller accuses Governor Greg Abbott of favoring the data center industry.
1: Millions of dollars from the data center. Go look at the Ethics Commission.
0: Miller claims Abbott's efforts to protect consumers are inadequate, pointing to recent campaign donations from business leaders tied to major data center projects. Tuskegee University has updated its student dress code and conduct policy, banning items such as bonnets, do-rags, bedroom slippers, and revealing clothing in classrooms and dining halls. University leaders say the changes are designed to promote professionalism, career readiness, and workplace expectations. And a federal judge in Virginia is ordering the FDA to review restrictions on the abortion pill mifepristone. The ruling stems from a lawsuit filed by several states, with the court finding the agency must take a closer look at regulations governing access to the medication. Get BIN News now on demand 24/7 on the iHeartRadio app. Here's Terry McCready.
2: A primary runoff and a U.S. special election underway today in two states. In Georgia, six candidates are running to serve out the remaining term of late Democratic Congressman David Scott, who passed away in April. Scott served as the top Democrat on the House Agriculture Committee from 2021 until last year and was its first black chair. The contest in the Deep Blue District has four Democrats and two Republicans on the ballot. Meanwhile, in South Dakota, Republican voters will decide between Governor Larry Roden and businessman Toby Doden in the primary runoff for governor. The primary calendar kicking back into high gear next week with contests in Michigan, Kansas, Missouri, Virginia, and Washington. House Minority Leader Hakeem Jeffries is pushing affordability as the number one campaign issue heading into the midterms.
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2: Speaking at a weekend campaign event for Pennsylvania congressional candidate Bob Brooks, Jeffrey said when you work hard and play by the rules, you should be able to live an affordable middle-class life. Jeffries says affordability involves a number of ideas to lower costs, including ending President Trump's tariffs and ending the war in Iran. He also said it's necessary to clean up what's going on in what he calls the dumpster fire of Washington, D.C. The federal government is pushing to reauthorize funding for the renovation of New York's Penn Station, but with the caveat of a name change attached. Transportation Secretary Sean Duffy wants to allow billions of dollars in funding to go toward Penn Station, but only if it gets renamed after President Trump. Senator Chuck Schumer says there's no way that's happening.
4: Any bill that renames Penn Station for Trump is dead in the United States Senate. I will block it. It ain't happening, Donald Trump. Forget about it.
2: The directive did not specify exactly what the DOT would want the hub renamed, but it comes after Duffy floated the idea of the name Trump Station last year. Penn Station's renovation is expected to cost over $8 billion. Former President Barack Obama headlining a redistricting fundraiser for the National Democratic Redistricting Committee. The event is scheduled for August 31st and will include a dinner and discussion. The fundraiser comes as Democrats are looking to push back on Republican efforts to redraw maps nationwide, as well as gain control of the House and Senate. Under former Attorney General Eric Holder's leadership, the NDRC is now looking to rework campaign strategy, fundraising, ballot initiatives, and lawsuits in the state redistricting fight. Stay informed, stay

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0: Come on. Jody Watley, everybody. Me. What are we going to do for 2 o'clock, y'all? I got a whole hour and a lot of time for conversation. Of course, everything we were just talking about. Plus, this story, Annette gave me this. I heard this earlier in the week. Tuskegee University wants bonnets and do-rags out of the classroom. Now HBCU culture and professionalism are colliding. Tuskegee University just rolled out a new dress code. Within hours, it had HBCU social media split right down the middle. President Dr. Mark A. Brown announced the changes in a message sent to parents of incoming students, laying out new expectations around student attire, class attendance, and cell phone use ahead of the upcoming school year. Speaking of cell phone use, I think our state, I think we just signed something today to ban cell phone use in classrooms. Did that happen today? Yeah. I think I heard that earlier today. Speaking of cell phone use, you know, so I asked Mia, I was like, Mia, what's the policy at your school? And she told me that they have the students have to turn in their phones when they come to school. I did not realize that. The headline detail catching everyone's attention is simple. Bedroom shoes, bonnets, and do-rags are now banned in classrooms and the university cafeteria. And revealing clothing has been prohibited across classrooms, dining spaces, and official university events like the convocation. For business meetings and other professional occasions, students are expected to show up in business suits with appropriate shoes. What do you guys think about that? Would you sign on to that, guys? Does President of Tuskegee, Dr. Mark A. Brown, does he have a point here? Let me hear from some Tuskegee alums. What do you think about, or any HBCU alum? Does this work, or does this trample on black culture? If you tell students they can't wear do-rags, bonnets, are you kidding me? In a classroom? I can't believe that was actually going on, though, guys. Were students actually wearing bonnets and do-rags in a classroom? Come on now. Come on now. That can't be true, can it? I guess anything can be true, though. This is actually But here's what I like, really. The story says the headline detail catching everyone's attention is simple. Bedroom shoes. You're wearing bedroom shoes into the classroom on HBCUs? Come on now. Bonnets and do-rags are now banned in classrooms and the university cafeteria, and revealing clothing has been prohibited across classroom dining spaces and official university events like convocation. You know, it's funny because Rosita just posted something. You guys know Dr. Rosita. Did I lose it? Rosita just, hold on, I got to find this. Let me pull up Rosita. She had just posted something. I saw it on my thread. And she's talking about, and she ain't lying either, guys. Hold on. Rosita said that, let's see if it, oh, doggone it. She was saying that, let's see if it comes up right here. Come on. Oh, I hate, I'm not going to say I hate anything anymore. All right, let's see. You touch something and everything just goes haywire, right? Or if you touch the wrong thing, then a story that, here it is. Rosita said 6 hours ago, these women are walking around in their panties, masquerading as shorts. Can we get an anti-nudity ordinance? Now, let me tell you, she posted this 6 hours ago, and I understand what she's saying, man. I'm seeing women walking around this summer damn near in panties. That's how short these shorts are. And she says, can we get an anti-nudity ordinance? You ain't seen nothing yet. Wait till this weekend with Lollapalooza. You about to see these little girls, white girls, and whatever else, going to be walking around naked out here. I am not kidding you. This is Freaknik. Lollapalooza is Freaknik. forget what y'all talking about. Lollapalooza is Freaknik. if we get an anti-nudity ordinance, can we get a anti-loud music in your slingshot ordinance as well? Because I'm about tired of that bull crap. If I see another slingshot driving down the street with the speakers blasting so loud, I'm so tired of these damn slingshots. They look cool, and I like looking at them, but they got the music too loud. All right, Janet, what's happening? Welcome to WVON.
1: Hi, Matt. I'm a longtime VON listener, and I support the institution for decorum because it has gone out the window. People wear anything they want to wear, sleeping clothes. I got on the plane, and the people had shorts on up there behind. It's outrageous. And somebody needs to, I'm glad to see the university have a standard because our people are going down the river, just gone, mm-hmm. without realizing it affects who you are. Who are you? Are you an African American? You come from the motherland and dress like they dress? No, I agree with the change in dress for all institutions. And if one HBCU does it, all of them should do it. Because better put a set up. They come to church with no decorum. I do support that. And thanks for taking my call.
0: No, I appreciate your call. Thank you. That's a good call. JR or Junior, welcome to WVON. What's on your mind?
2: Matt, what's going on?
0: Hey.
2: Look here, I totally agree with the ordinance that Tuskegee has put in place. My son attended Tuskegee University, and you're going to have some people, some ignorant people, as I say, ignorant as far as our people, that's going to be against this. But, you know, they would rather white people give them some sort of direction instead of black people telling them that we don't want to do this here. We have to police ourselves, especially when it comes to young people and school and things of that nature. We have to police ourselves, because if we don't police ourselves and get ourselves together right now, we're going to be in trouble. We're already in trouble right now, but we have to correct some of the stuff that we're doing because it is not good for the culture. Anybody that calls in and says that they have a problem with that, they are part of the problem. Because we should not be having our students. I work in a school, in a high school. Let me tell you what they come in high school wearing. They come in there with bonnets on, and they wear them all day. Mm. They come in there with house shoes on and pajamas and wear them all day. Mm. Some of the girls come in there with shorts all up in their crack. And the parents don't say a thing. They don't have a problem with this here. Mm-hmm. We have a problem with being... I'm trying to figure the word out. Being right when it comes to doing business. Say business, if we're trying to teach our children how to go and interview for a job. I went for just for an example. I went for a job interview maybe about 15 years ago. Do you know I was the only one there in a suit? Mm. And the guy told me that you probably gonna get this job because you the only one to act like you want this job.
0: Okay.
2: And everybody else was in there with hoodies on, okay. and just jogging pants. So we have to keep ourselves. That's the point I'm making.
0: Good call. I tell you, man, if you look at any old pictures of college, black college campuses, HBCUs, I don't care if you look at an old picture of Howard and some students on campus or Tennessee State, anywhere. Tuskegee, look at some old pictures. And I'm talking about if you go back to like the 50s and 60s, these kids were dressed, man. They were going to class looking like they were ready for business. If you look at the 70s, you know, you started seeing jeans and polo shirts and stuff. But, I mean, these kids were still dressing, trying to look nice as they went to school. Bonnets? Are you kidding me? Bonnets and house shoes to school in a classroom or even a cafeteria? Oh, man. 591-1690. Callers, hold on. 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
7: When you say certain things like that, it's just
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0: All right, we're back. 591-1690. Got a lot to talk about. Uh-oh. Sonya's bringing in my mail. Anthrax alert. I get mail. Everybody runs out the room, man. They think it's a bomb, right? They love me. They really love me deep down inside, man. Nobody hates me. Tony Snow says, I love bonnet baddies. Oh, Lord. You would. You would, Snow. You like snow bunnies in the bonnets. Boy, that's some real white. Oh, man, y'all funny. Clifton Petaway, Cliff, says, the black churches ain't no better. So-called men wearing nut hugger pants. Oh, damn. Don't see the Nation of Islam brothers dressing like that. I'm just saying. No, you don't, man. I've always said, I say it consistently on this show. The Nation of Islam has been the model for black people in terms of public appearance, manners, mannerisms, professionalism, and just excellence, man. Brother Minister Farrakhan, the Honorable Elijah Muhammad, and everybody in between that has contributed to the culture of men and women and children of the Nation of Islam all need to be commended and celebrated, because it's been just absolutely amazing to watch the behavior of members of the Nation of Islam over the years just be the standard for, and should be the standard for, our people. No doubt about it. Trying to read some of these comments. Michael Coleman, some of these callers are tripping. Well, they always are. Matt, what foreign countries, Shelby says, have you been to? Well, I've been to Inglewood. I've been to Pullman. I've been to Kankakee. Well, I'm just kidding. I've been to Spain. I've been to the Dominican Republic. I've been to Mexico. I haven't been to Jamaica, though. I really feel like I should go to Jamaica. I have not been to, like, the heart of Europe at all, or the Middle East. I haven't gone to, you know, everybody was going to Middle East, going to Qatar and you know UAE and all that. Everybody's going on those trips. I haven't been over there. Need to. Haven't been to Paris or France. You know, I haven't been to any of the, like, you know, the old European, really, countries like that. So, been to Canada. You know, not a lot on my, if you look at my passport, but for some reason I've been to the Dominican Republic a lot of times. What's the attraction to that area? Petaway says, black women vote for Trump too. Ask Sister Anita. She loves Trump. Carol Carter says, Hispanic people were long before the Irish people came to North America. That's what we were talking about, some countries there. Brother Wall says, Matt, are you going to South Carolina? I want to. I might be. Shelby says, when you mention black people, you are talking about me. Yeah, I hear you, brother. I hear you. UC Jazz Travel Joe says, UC, there is a Polo Ralph Lauren HBCU collection. I did see that, and I thought that was pretty impressive. You're not going to see those students wearing bonnets and house slippers to school. I can tell you that much. Rick, welcome to WVON. What's on your mind?
1: Maddie Mac.
0: Hey.
1: Rick. Hey, man. This is Rick, man. Listen, I went to Tuskegee, right, in the 80s.
0: Nah, Rick. Derek Hall. What's up, brother?
1: What's going on, man? So, yeah, I can't be more proud of Dr. Brown and the decision that right? he's made. I feel like this. You know, I have three daughters, all went to college. And when we were looking at schools, one of the things that just kind of resonated with me was kind of school policy, right? What did that school stand for? And I got to tell you, as a parent, if I walk in there and they hit me with a dress code that helps my child develop and become more professional, looking towards their future, I'm 100% on board. Mm-hmm. I'm like, that's where I want you to go.
0: Right.
1: If I go and the school says, hey, you can wear do-rags and booty shorts, I'm not sending my kid there. Mm-hmm. Definitely not spending my money. So I just say hats off. And you know, we just make a step right now absolutely in the right direction.
0: Well, you went to Tuskegee. You went to Tuskegee in the 80s. What were you guys wearing to class and around campus and in the lunchroom and the cafeterias?
1: Yep, absolutely. So one of the things that I recall is that as a student, like most students, we wanted to represent ourselves. We wanted to have style. We wanted to have class. We wanted people to recognize us for, you know, being something other than just, you know, a student. We really wanted to represent well. So you were competing with others who were trying to look their best, right? It was an atmosphere. It was a whole environment. And today, that environment's changed. You know, I can tell you, I travel quite a bit. And what bothers me the most is when I see young ladies in airports, on planes, with do-rags, house shoes, and booty shorts. I just don't get it, right?
0: Yeah.
1: So we really need to kind of turn the table and kind of get people moving in the right direction.
0: You know, traveling, you know, the airport to me, the airport has become like, you know, I'm rushing to pack my bags. I'm packing all my clothes, everything, and I'm running around like crazy. And I'm rushing because I'm late doing this, late doing that. I didn't do my hair. I still got bobby pins or rollers in my hair, so I'm gonna put the bonnet on and get on the plane. And I'm wearing my house shoes because to me, it shows like people that are in a rush, right? You see people in the airport just wearing whatever. They just been up all night packed at the last minute, did their hair at the last minute. There's no thought about how am I going to look at the airport. It's all about, like, you know, just let me get to Atlanta, wherever I'm going, so I can, and then I'm going to dress up and look good. But I'm running late, so I'm getting on the plane with curlers in my hair. In college, Rick, when you were in college, I was in college. You and I are the same age. And man, every time we stepped out of the house, we were thinking about how did we look and would we look attractive to members of the opposite sex?
1: absolutely.
0: You know, bottom line.
1: Just to go back to the airport thing, so, you know, are you suggesting that black women are the only ones that's late for flights?
0: No, I'm not saying that. Even a white – hey, Rick, even white women that are late for flights are wearing pajama pants and house shoes on the plane.
1: You know, I kind of get that. And I don't disagree. But I take it a little bit more personal. And listen, furthermore, one of the things about Tuskegee's policy – that you did mention, I believe, is in the color of hair, like these crazy color wigs.
0: Oh,
1: you know,
0: man.
1: It's like all of that has to go.
0: What is with the, you know, what's with the bright, like, pink and red hair, man? But, you know, I guess, I don't know, man. Maybe I'm just out of touch, brother. You know, and here's the reality. We old. I mean, I guess we're old, so we're out of touch. But see, your children, my children are the same age, and so... You know, I'm more curious about your daughters went to Spelman, right? And so they were on that AU campus with Spelman and Clark and Morehouse. But Morehouse just had something in the news about, you know, the young men wearing heels.
1: That's right.
0: I mean, what the hell are you talking about? Men wearing heels to Morehouse? What?
1: That's right. And you know, it's his time out for that. You know, I was telling someone the other day, if you go back and listen to the theme song to Archie Bunker, mm-hmm. and Edith says, the time when we knew who we were then.
0: Right.
1: Who we
0: men knew were men. Then. Right.
1: Right. I'm like, let's go back to that. Pretty simple, right?
0: Boy, the way Glenn Miller played.
1: Yeah. So it's not really hard. It's not hard. We just have to have more pride. Respect for ourselves, and it starts at home, right? And so we got to get better at it, right? And, again, I support Dr. Brown, and I think folks need to rally behind it and not kind of start talking, you know, out the side of their necks about how it's eliminating options for kids. They don't need options if that's how they're going
0: to
1: think.
0: Maybe we should try to get Dr. Brown on the show. I'd love to hear from him. But, all right, that's from a Tuskegee alum right there. He's proud of what President Dr. Mark Brown announced these changes at Tuskegee. So, Derek.
1: And just one more. Dr. Brown actually was a classmate of mine. He actually attended Tuskegee.
0: Oh, is that right? There you go. That's good then.
1: Yeah.
0: Glad to hear that.
1: There you go. I mean, that's even better, right?
0: Derek Hall, my brother.
1: All right, man.
0: All right, love you, man. All right, let's take a break here at 2:32. Let's take a break. Logan's got news coming up next.
2: Good Tuesday afternoon, Chicago. I'm Logan Page, and here's happening in your local and national news. The Illinois Federation of Teachers is taking legal action against Cook County Treasurer Maria Pappas. The lawsuit intends to force her to mail property tax bills and compensate school districts for recent revenue delays. The suit was filed yesterday on behalf of about 50,000 Cook County members of the IFT, including the Chicago Teachers Union and union members across the suburbs. Meanwhile, Pappas did not respond to the suit, but did say that she plans to send the Chicago Public Schools a chunk of money this week. District officials have said they need $85 million to avoid implementing furlough days. In other news, former President Obama is set to headline a redistricting fundraiser for the National Democratic Redistricting Committee. According to an invitation obtained by Punchbowl News, the event is scheduled for August 31st and will include a dinner and discussion. The fundraiser comes as Democrats look to push back on Republican efforts to redraw maps nationwide, as well as gain control of the House and Senate. Under former Attorney General Eric Holder's leadership, the NDRC is now looking to rework campaign strategy, fundraising, ballot initiatives, and lawsuits in the state redistricting fight. In other news, Democratic Washington, D.C. at-large councilmember Robert White, a fifth-generation Washingtonian, discussed the DoorDash strike and rideshare union efforts in D.C. with WVON's Matt McGill. White is in Chicago this week for the National Conference of State Legislators, also known as NCSL.
3: If DoorDash is successful here, then every business that doesn't like a decision in D.C. is going to go to Congress
0: to overturn us. Right.
3: And we already lack democracy, and you want to use that against us. Yeah. I met with them. They doubled
0: down.
3: That's
0: constitutional, though?
3: Technically, it is constitutional.
0: Really?
3: But it ain't democratic, and it ain't right. Right. And so in D.C., we're deleting DoorDash. And, you know, if they're going to do it to us, like if that's the way they operate in D.C., that's the way they're going to operate in other places. So we encourage folks to stand in solidarity with D.C. and check out our Delete DoorDash campaign.
2: The Illinois General Assembly has approved a bill allowing rideshare drivers to unionize while remaining independent contractors. The measure now heads to Governor J.B. Pritzker for consideration. And a new study suggests heavy TV watching in midlife may be linked to brain changes associated with Alzheimer's disease. Researchers tracked more than 1,700 people over nearly 24 years and found signs of greater white matter damage in frequent TV viewers. The study also found smaller brain regions tied to memory and cognitive function. Researchers say replacing long periods of passive screen time with more mentally stimulating and social activities may help support brain health. I'm Logan Page, and that's happening in your news now on WVON 1690 AM.
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0: What it is WVON. That's what it is. On a Tuesday, happy Tuesday, everybody. Tomorrow's show, guys, we're going to have Congressman Mike Quigley on. Talk about his run for mayor of the city of Chicago. Today is the day where aldermen, I would assume the mayor maybe as well, start putting their petitions together. Petitions together, getting signatures. Is that what I'm understanding, right? Today's first day of signature getting or something like that. I don't know. Whatever the way I'm supposed to say it. I'm not saying it the right way, but you don't have to say things the right way to understand what a brother means. Anyway, Congressman Quigley will be coming on tomorrow. We'll talk to him about, you know, what he's doing, man. You know, he's congressman, so I'm sure you have some thoughts on the national political landscape, all these primary elections going on. Let me tell y'all, guys, a week from today, what is today? Next Tuesday, whatever the date is, got a couple of primaries that everybody's going to be watching. One is in Missouri, and that is where you're going to have the incumbent, Wesley Bell, going up against the former incumbent, and Cori Bush, a race that we are going to watch, and I'm pulling for Cori Bush because AIPAC is supporting Wesley Bell. That simple. Anybody AIPAC is supporting, I'm opposite of them. That's just me. You carve out your own lane. That's just me, y'all. And then in Michigan, our brother Abdul Al-Sayed, who is not DSA, he makes a point to let people know he's not a socialist, is running for the Senate seat there. That would be a big victory, even though he's not, and I forget the lady he's running against, even though he's not a quote-unquote DSA candidate. If he wins, it's a victory for people that think like DSA candidates, anti-AIPAC, not letting AIPAC control our American politics. Tony Snow says, I want Magic City at the airports. I hear you, brother. For those of you who don't know Magic City at all, you have to have gone to Atlanta back in the 80s. No place like Magic City back in the day. Brother Obadeli, what's on your mind, brother?
1: Hey, man, listen, I called about Quigley, but you just triggered me with Magic City.
0: Oh, anyway. Damn. It's been known. It has happened to many of brothers have been triggered by Magic City, including yours truly.
1: Hey, well, listen, I can tell you this. My current wife, we I like to say I met her in Magic City. No, that's not true. Let me move on, man.
0: Yeah.
1: Let me get serious. Good afternoon to the WVON family. No, Matt. When I'm in the car. Today is the first day of circulation, and it's been a great day. I've been out this morning with Alderman Dowell and circulating her petitions, and I'm dropping off petitions for the mayor of this great city of Chicago, Mayor Johnson, to circulators. And I want you to ask Mr. Quigley tomorrow, what was his real thoughts about Bernie Hansen since he was his chief of staff and the most vile racist to Harold Washington? No. I'm serious, Matt. Now, I want you to ask Quigley in his days of working in the Bernie Hansen office and how he hated Harold Washington.
0: It's a legit question.
1: And now what qualifies him to be mayor? I know he won't put that on his resume. I'm sure he won't. He roams around the black community. But listen. I got a minion card on all of them, on everybody that's running. So they got to answer those questions.
0: Well, yeah, that's a legitimate question. I mean, here's the reality, right? For somebody like Congressman Quigley, would be a question that would basically go like this, man: how does Mike Quigley understand Black Chicago? You know, how do you, how do
1: you understand the historical disinvestment, even back to the days, again, when he was a staffer and then became chief of staff to a one of the part of the Vidoliak 29. He worked in there. He's trying to remake himself as a progressive. All right. For whoever's going to buy it. It's no different than Susana Mendoza, you know, with her staunch support of the death penalty, even when there were men. And Illinois has been the false conviction capital. My only point is, listen, I think everyone has the answer for their record and their history,
0: sure,
1: right?
0: Sure.
1: And you have to talk about the lack of investment within the black community. So
0: sure.
1: I heard you. I'm glad you're going to come on VON.
0: I love it.
1: Listen, the black vote matters. If we are cohesive, there are several other black candidates that are obviously circulating petitions. Good luck.
0: For mayor?
1: Get on the ballot.
0: For mayor?
1: For mayor. Yeah.
0: Well, I know you got Matt Brewer. Yeah.
1: You have Matt Brewer, and you have Willie Wilson. Willie Wilson is circulating. Ricky Hennen is leading those efforts for petitions.
0: Hollywood.
1: I don't have a lot of bad things to say about, or matter of fact, I really don't have much bad to say about Dr. Wilson. Matt Brewer is a different story. You know, I question him running, to be frank with you. I think he's a ringer. I think he's being used. You know, Willie Wilson, I get it. He, you know, and he has a right to run, and I really do think his heart's in the right place. However, Brandon Johnson has been the best black mayor for black people that we've had. Now, that's my two cents. I know people other issues with the mayor, and I think we can sort them out. But when we talk about investing in the black community, especially the West Side more, that have been devastated and reopening up mental health centers. Matt, we see black people doing things today that we really have never done before. That's not been in our pedigree. Like black children murdering their parents and family members.
0: Yeah.
1: That's a mental health problem. Black women being murdered and thrown in the garbage can. So reopening up mental health centers in our community is a big deal. Investing in young people by way of employment is a big deal. Looking at the housing shortfall in our community, though some may disagree with it, it's a big deal.
0: It's a big deal.
1: So you have to decide at the end of the day, and people can make their choice. But I'm with the mayor, 100%. 10 toes down. 10 hands down.
0: Okay.
1: I'm with Mayor Brandon Johnson.
0: That was the word I was looking for, circulating petitions. Thank you, brother. You could tell I was struggling.
1: Well, if anybody want to know, they're on the street.
0: On the street right now.
1: You can find them. You can find them on the south and west side.
0: Let me ask you this before I let you go. Is there going to be any other black candidates beside Dr. Willie Wilson and Matt Brewer running for mayor?
1: You have this young woman that's with Chicago Flip Red. She's running. I don't know if she's going to make the ballot. I'll be frank with you. I don't know. Listen, it is a very difficult job in 90 days to get 12,500 valid signatures. Some people have a hard time getting 400.
0: Man.
1: I'm just telling you, 450 valid signatures in 90 days. You got 90 days to get 12,500.
0: Let me ask you a question. Is it time to look at that requirement and figure out something else, or is there a legitimate reason for that?
1: Well, of course. I'm going to be frank with you. It's unfair. Even as a person who's in the business, I can tell you that it's unfair. And it should be challenged. But Daly knew what he was doing. So this was all made up by Richard Daly. Went down to Springfield and changed the laws for running for municipal offices and the amount of signatures. So not only the mayor, the city clerk, the city treasurer, they all have to have the same amount.
0: Why can't we change it? We got the...
1: Somebody has to have the political will to go do it.
0: Yeah, all right, that's it.
1: The political will to go do it. I mean, Daly put these laws in place, right, so that it would lessen him having any credible
0: challenges. Absolutely, of course.
1: So, hey, listen, Matt, And I think France Spielman's got an article this morning in the newspaper, and she's almost right. I don't know. I don't give her a lot of credence in most cases, but she's almost right. Listen, you have to have a well-organized army of folks. You have to have an army of circulators and petition vetters. So you have to do these things simultaneously.
0: Absolutely,
1: Matt.
0: Yeah.
1: You have to collect signatures, and then you have to vet
0: them. Well, you know.
1: Weekly. Vet them.
0: You know. More than anybody you know, brother. All right, good call.
1: I'm just telling you that. You got to vet them. So you're, this is not child's play.
0: Yeah, no, hey,
1: democracy costs. So, that's just what it is. But Daley put this mechanism in place, and it has lasted for 30 years, and it should be changed. As a person who's in the signature collection business, it should be changed. It's ridiculous that a mayor of the city of Chicago should have to have 12,500 signatures
0: of
1: the governor.
0: Signatures.
1: And the governor of the state. Whoa. Let's go back to this. The governor of the state and all state constitutional officers only have to have 5,000 ballots.
0: How many do aldermen have to have?
1: 500 or less.
0: Yeah, that's a lot.
1: It depends on your ward.
0: Yeah.
1: It depends on your ward and based upon, you know, the last voter turnout. And I'll tell you this. The last election cycle with some state legislators, and it's about the same, and county commissioners, there were folks knocked off the ballot, Matt, because they couldn't get 450 valid signatures.
0: Amen.
1: After collecting 2,000.
0: It sounds easier than it's done, that's for sure.
1: Well, here's the problem. The black community, because of the lack of investment, I'm going to say this again, because of the lack of investment and gentrification, the black community is very transient. People have moved around. Some of them have been forced to move around, Matt. So people may move and live in a certain place, but doesn't mean they registered. And I'll just give one cheat sheet. That's why you have to have Vote Builder, or you go down to the Chicago Board of Elections and you get walk sheets.
0: All right.
1: And you pay people to go door to door with walk sheets, Matt.
0: All right. Good call, Obadeli.
1: All right, brother.
0: As always, let's take a break here and wrap up today's show when we return.
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0: I remember this. Ferris Bueller's Day Off. When they were in the Art Institute. Such an amazing scene. In an amazing movie. Celebrating Chicago. Favorite radio station. And talk radio. We still have it, y'all. Here we stand, despite everybody telling us we wouldn't be around. Years ago, people telling me, Matt, leave. You better jump ship now. Here we are, 2026, still talking about the issues that are important to you. Trying to build community. Trying to make our lives better. All we have is each other in conversation, agree and disagree. That's fine. Let's continue to talk. Let's continue to show some love and support for each other through very robust conversation. We can change our reality, everybody. 591-1690 is the number to call. And as we wrap up today's show and everything, a lot going on tomorrow. We're going to have Mike Quigley on. You heard Opadeli talking about it. Congressman running for mayor. Also, attorney, civil rights attorney, Areva Martin's going to come on and just give us her thoughts on the Nolan Wells case. You know, the story is kind of fading away a little bit. I want to get attorney Martin's thoughts on the latest, whatever it is, what we heard over the weekend. I don't think anything has broken since then, but she'll give us some good legal perspective on where we are and where is this going. If it's going anywhere, will we ever know what happened to Nolan Wells? And that's a question that many people are unfortunately asking, because it's getting to that point. If you don't have a smoking gun and it doesn't look like anybody's offering up one, this story may continue to be a mystery. Unfortunately, it still happens in 2026. On Friday, we're going to be broadcasting this show live from Black Expo for Today's Women. I know I'm getting all mixed up. I'm sorry. You guys know what I mean. Women's Black Expo at McCormick Place all this weekend. WVON is calling on you, all our WVON listeners, to support the Black Women's Expo this weekend at McCormick Place. Buy a ticket. Buy some tickets. Give them to some young women in your family. And let them come out and celebrate Black culture and all these vendors that are spending money to be at this event so that they can showcase their goods and products and services. We talk about sticking together in Black unity. We've got to support this institution. Sister Mary Green has been putting her blood, sweat, and tears on the line for this event for years. She really doesn't make any money off of it. She's doing it because it's part of who she is, and it's a part of who we are as Black people. To have the Black Expo and to be able to celebrate our culture in this way. Sponsors last year didn't give her money because she had the word black in there per Donald Trump and DEI. They didn't want to support her. But this year, it's a little different because of you. You guys came out last year. Let's do it again this year. Tickets are very affordable, guys. Very affordable. Let's go take your family members or just buy a bunch of tickets and give them away to some young women and young men in your community and tell them, hey, go down here and be a part of Black culture. Here's some of the amazing panels. I'm going to be doing a panel on Saturday morning about Black restaurants, and there's a lot to talk about there. We got Black restaurants that have good food but not good service. Should that be talked about? That's one of the things we are going to talk about. And so I want you guys to come on out and check that out. Among other panels, Kiki Palmer's going to be there, giving a little rundown on her stuff, the entertainment industry and some of the work that she's doing. Joy Reid, who's got a new podcast since she left MSNBC. You need to hear her thoughts on this primary season, the primary that's coming up next Tuesday. Of course, big time elections, DSA. What does Joy think about that and everything else that's going on? And the Nolan Wells case. She has been reporting on the Nolan Wells story as well. Joy Reid, who's been doing it for a very, very long time, We need, well, I shouldn't say very, very long time. Joy's going to think I'm putting her in back in the 80s or something. But Joy's been a mainstay in our community, and especially for black people, telling the story and telling what it's like to be a black media personality in America. She does it so well. So please be a part of that. Love you guys to pieces. Please share the show. Callers, call in tomorrow, and I'll get your calls in first thing up. Don't forget Mike Quigley. Tomorrow we'll be talking to him. LaDonna Ray, Ken Duncan coming up next. Logan with the last look at news on the Matt McGill Show. Love you guys to pieces.
1: We love you too, Matt. I'm Logan Page, and here are your news and lights. Three accused of stealing and vandalizing flock cameras. Bears guard Joe Thuney ranked 49th on NFL Top 100. Study finds most taller foods are ultra-processed. And wife of Chiefs Bieniemy shot. National news from the Black and

0: Sedalia News Now.
1: A public feud is growing in Texas politics as Agricultural Commissioner Sid Miller accuses Governor Greg Abbott of favoring the data center industry.
2: Millions of dollars from the data center. Go look at the Ethics Commission.
1: Miller claims Abbott's efforts to protect consumers are inadequate, pointing to recent campaign donations from business leaders tied to major data center projects. Tuskegee University has updated its student dress code and conduct policy, banning items such as bonnets, do-rags, bedroom slippers, and revealing clothing in classrooms and dining halls. University leaders say the changes are designed to promote professionalism, career readiness, and workplace expectations. And a federal judge in Virginia is ordering the FDA to review restrictions on the abortion pill mifepristone. The ruling stems from a lawsuit filed by several states, with the court finding the agency must take a closer look at regulations governing access to the medication. Get BIN News now on demand 24/7 on the iHeartRadio app. Here's Terry McCready.
3: A primary runoff and a U.S. special election underway today in two states. In Georgia, six candidates are running to serve out the remaining term of late Democratic Congressman David Scott, who passed away in April. Scott served as the top Democrat on the House Agriculture Committee from 2021 until last year and was its first black chair. The contest in the Deep Blue District has four Democrats and two Republicans on the ballot. Meanwhile, in South Dakota, Republican voters will decide between Governor Larry Roden and businessman Toby Doden in the primary runoff for governor. The primary calendar kicking back into high gear next week with contests in Michigan, Kansas, Missouri, Virginia, and Washington. House Minority Leader Hakeem Jeffries is pushing affordability as the number one campaign issue heading into the midterms.
4: In 100 days, you can vote for an America that is affordable and lower the cost of groceries, gas, and housing. 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
3: Speaking at a weekend campaign event for Pennsylvania congressional candidate Bob Brooks, Jeffries said when you work hard and play by the rules, you should be able to live an affordable middle-class life. Jeffries says affordability involves a number of ideas to lower costs, including ending President Trump's tariffs and ending the war in Iran. He also said it's necessary to clean up what's going on in what he calls the dumpster fire of Washington, D.C. The federal government is pushing to reauthorize funding for the renovation of New York's Penn Station, but with the caveat of a name change attached. Transportation Secretary Sean Duffy wants to allow billions of dollars in funding to go toward Penn Station, but only if it gets renamed after President Trump. Senator Chuck Schumer says there's no way that's happening.
5: Any bill that renames Penn Station for Trump is dead in the United States Senate. I will block it. It ain't happening, Donald Trump. Forget about it.
3: The directive did not specify exactly what the DOT would want the hub renamed, but it comes after Duffy floated the idea of the name Trump Station last year. Penn Station's renovation is expected to cost over $8 billion. Former President Barack Obama headlining a redistricting fundraiser for the National Democratic Redistricting Committee. The event is scheduled for August 31st and will include a dinner and discussion. The fundraiser comes as Democrats are looking to push back on Republican efforts to redraw maps nationwide, as well as gain control of the House and Senate. Under former Attorney General Eric Holder's leadership, the NDRC is now looking to rework campaign strategy, fundraising, ballot initiatives, and lawsuits in the state redistricting fight. Stay informed, stay connected, and subscribe. Follow VIN News This Hour wherever you get your podcasts. I'm Terry McCready for the Black Information Network.
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8: Good afternoon, Chicago. I'm Logan Page, and here is your traffic update. Dan Ryan, downtown 95th, stop and go traffic 24 minutes. I-57, Ryan's I-80, 3-minute delay, 18 minutes. Bishop Ford, Ryan's I-80, 94, stop and go traffic 36 minutes. Stevenson, DuSable, Lakeshore Drive to the Tri-State, stop and go traffic 35 minutes. Eisenhower, Wolfto Post Office, slow go 49 minutes. Kennedy, downtown to O'Hare, stop and go traffic 45 minutes. And Eden's, Montrose Lake, Cook, smooth sailing 15 minutes. Your weather for today, Chicago, cooler, less humid. High of 78 and a low of 67. Tomorrow, warm and dry. High of 83 and a low of 68. It's currently 78 degrees and partly cloudy. I'm Logan Page, and that's your traffic and weather update on WVON 1690 AM.
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0: That's right. The Wake Up. I was going to say the Wake Up Show. That's on Saturday. The afternoon show right here on WVONE. Yes, guys. LaDonna Ray is in the building with who? None other than. You going to say your name?
1: No.
0: Yeah, you want me to say your name?
1: Mm-hmm.
0: Former state rep, Ken Duncan.
1: Aha.
0: Is it Kenneth? Kenny? Is it just Ken?
1: Yes.
0: Like a Ken doll?
1: I was going to comment. This outfit you're rocking is cute.
0: Well, thank you very much.
1: See. Summer up to midnight.
0: Oh, boy. Here we go. Here we go, guys. You know.
1: It's a very nice outfit. I like that. That's a good look on you.
0: Your
1: shoes are matching, too. So you must really curate your closet and your outfits, like, to the point where, I don't know. You just.
0: You know.
1: I like it. It looks good on you.
0: I can tell you how I get dressed.
1: Oh.
0: I don't think about it.
1: That part.
0: Yeah. I have, so when I was married, my husband gifted me a beautiful walk-in closet.
1: Oh, nice.
0: It was a bedroom completely turned into a boutique.
1: Oh, nice.
0: Okay. I miss that closet.
1: Y'all just use the hell out of us all day, every day. Then y'all dump us.
0: Yeah, well.
1: Then y'all get another man.
0: I did.
1: To walk in that same closet.
0: No, I didn't. I left the house.
1: Well,
0: but anyway, let me tell you about the closet. The closet was, it was outfitted with plenty of hanging space, plenty of, I made the mirror with the light around it. I
1: yes.
0: did that. And I had this beautiful
1: you did it or he
0: chair.
1: Did it?
0: It was already done when I arrived because I left him and went back to him.
1: Mm.
0: Yeah, I left him and then we got back together. So when I came back, that closet was there and we called it La La Land. No one was allowed in it except me. And it was gorgeous. It was pink. It was white. It was lace. It
1: really?
0: Was it was gorgeous. And the way that I got dressed was like walking into a boutique. Do-do-do-do-do. I had shopping bags in there from different designers. And I would just pick something and throw something together and wear it. That's how I, and now I'm back in my small Cracker Jack home
1: uh-huh.
0: because I left him and I left the house because it was a family heir. He was the heir to this house, I should mm-hmm. say. And I didn't want to fight him over it. Okay. That's remember, I'm a boy mom and I truly do look out for my men.
1: I love
0: okay.
1: That.
0: That's how I am. And that was his family house. So I'm like, yeah.
1: Yeah, you would have been way out of pocket
0: right.
1: with that.
0: No, I wouldn't have. I would have been well within my rights, but I went ahead and gave him the house.
1: Thanks for not being selfish. I'm selfish, blasé chick.
0: Yeah, let's not talk about it because I don't want to think about it. But here's the thing. I miss that closet. But the way that I get dressed even now is the same thing. I will reach, I'll look, I'll stand back, and I'll grab a dress, a top, a pair of pants, a shorts, or whatever. And then I'll grab a pair of shoes that don't even exactly match. I don't like my shoes matching my clothes.
1: Okay.
0: Yeah.
1: Well, yesterday you were matching, and today you're matching.
0: Yeah, well, it looks like it.
1: Yeah. Well, you look like a black Barbie doll.
0: Thank you.
1: A beautiful black Barbie doll.
0: Hey, you know.
1: You've been rocking the complexion. You were telling us you had issues with your lips and your color when you were a young girl.
0: Yes.
1: No one reinforced?
0: No, they reinforced the fact that I was too dark and my lips were too big.
1: That is, they were too young to understand.
0: Yeah.
1: And now they appreciate and they're chasing you from one end of the earth to the other.
0: Well, it's a compliment quite often, yes. My favorite feature about myself, if I were to be physical about it, are my eyes. I've always loved my eyes.
1: Really?
0: Yeah, I've always loved my eyes. And when I was younger, they were much more slanted.
1: Okay.
0: Now the gravity's setting in, you know.
1: Okay.
0: But yeah,
1: your eyes pretty normal to me.
0: Yeah, they're normal, but I just like them. Yeah,
1: okay.
0: I do. All right.
1: Are you the only one that like them? Because I'm sure you never get compliments on them.
0: No, I'm not the only one, Ken.
1: I wouldn't compliment you on your eyes.
0: I really don't care.
1: I'm barely complimenting you as
0: I know,
1: speak,
0: I know.
1: But I'm
0: really?
1: Giving you a compliment.
0: I know, right?
1: So you look like a beautiful black Barbie.
0: I appreciate it.
1: Queen.
0: Why Barbie? Well, where the black
1: okay,
0: dolls
1: well,
0: at?
1: Bathsheba, Queen Bathsheba.
0: Something, yeah. Give me something black.
1: Queen Nzinga.
0: Yeah, come on.
1: Queen Cleopatra.
0: Yes, come on.
1: You know, et cetera and so forth.
0: Mm-hmm. Well, we already have a Cleopatra here.
1: Yes, right. She's the other queen.
0: So I'm just Queen LaDonna.
1: Queen LaDonna, yeah.
0: But you know, on another note, I was hoping that Layla Batiste was joining us with some updates.
1: That'd be real cool.
0: Yeah, she'll probably run over here, but they've got her doing some really important work when it comes to Midway Broadcasting, WVON, WRLL. And the like. But we have a...
1: She's a sharp sister.
0: She's very sharp. And I tell you what...
1: I'm happy we have her.
0: You wanted to know what the response was to what she said. Those of you that were listening yesterday, by the way, if you're on Facebook Live, please share the show and comment, because we read each and every last one of them. You can give us a call at 773-591-1690, and you can talk about whatever you like.
1: But don't say that.
0: Oh, yeah. Yeah, bring it. I want to hear it. Yesterday, we were talking about the Nolan Wells case and how, you know, there are racial undertones.
1: And we're not going to let that case die.
0: No. That wasn't it. You know, we had a caller that called in and specifically said that it's not a racial issue. Leave it at that, you know. And Layla Batiste got on, and I wish we had the clip from yesterday, and maybe we'll play it later.
1: Her response.
0: Yeah, it was a mic drop. And,
1: yes.
0: And unfortunately, I've heard comments that said that our young people are expressing what they've heard and not what they feel. I fought tooth and nail against that, because that is what creates this generational divide in the first place. Older people are telling young people that they don't know what they're talking about. You don't know how you feel.
1: Well, that's wrong.
0: That's wrong, right? My mother told me when I was about, 20, right? She said, "You cannot tell me how to feel." She was right. No one can tell you how to feel. I think about how people grieve, how people show joy, happiness, sadness, how they show
1: vulnerability,
0: intimidation, yeah. Vulnerability. Everyone acts different. But there's a general expectation of how people should grieve, how people should express themselves in any given situation.
1: Well, who sets that standard?
0: You know who sets that standard?
1: Cultural?
0: Who has set that standard?
1: American? Is it male, female?
0: I like that. Cultural would be a great way of referencing who sets that standard. But that setting of the standard is not the measuring stick, because there's no one size fits all. Let's go to break on time today. We're going to go to traffic and weather.
1: It was like not happening.
0: I know. It was like, oh, break? We got Art hanging on the line. Art, hang right there. I can't wait to come to you, sir.
1: Because Art, yes. Yes, Art. You need to come back on this, brother.
0: Baby, come back. Let's play that. We'll be right back, guys. Traffic and weather right here on the afternoon show. We'll be back.
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0: All right, guys. The afternoon show. Woo! We asked, and she showed up. I tell you what, Dr. LaDonna Ray is in the building, and of course, former state rep Ken Duncan. Ken, I need to call you something. I don't like former. Can I still say state rep like we say president?
1: Absolutely.
0: Let me say
1: yes.
0: That. Okay, I feel...
1: When you say President Obama, you say...
0: I do say President Obama. Did you see the post that I put out about you?
1: No.
0: On my Facebook?
1: No.
0: Okay. Well, guys, you have to go to LaDonna Ray to see the post that I spoke about, Ken. Don't tell him I told you.
1: I'll check it out.
0: But, yeah, those of you that are listening, make sure you share the show on Facebook Live. We got Art and Angel on the line, but we also have Layla Batiste in the building. And in a minute, we're going to play the clip that she had from yesterday. So I'm going to pick up one of our callers before we do that. And then we'll go to the clip, and then we'll give a chance to respond.
1: Or should we...
0: Angel, you're live on VON.
1: I'm just about to say, we got to bring Angel because he's my friend, and he really knows what he's talking about.
0: Where's Angel?
1: A lot of times.
2: I cannot wait to meet you, Mr. Duncan. Seriously.
1: Right on, my brother. Looking forward.
2: I live in the 31st Ward, Felix Cardona's ward, okay. And I'm going to tell you something. To be honest with you, I see a lot of work out here. And you know what? To be honest with you, all Latino, no blacks. I haven't seen one black person out here working construction. And I think most of it is private companies. But I swear to you, you can go to Cicero, Fullerton, I'm Fullerton, all of it. Mr. Plasky. They're doing sidewalks, side streets. I swear to you, I don't see one black person out here.
0: No, you won't.
2: So I don't know what percentage of the contracts the blacks get in Chicago, but it's time to investigate and find out where that money's going. And I'd like to just say, I went to Susan Mendoza's event 2 weeks ago, and tonight I'm going to that girl, Daniana Carter Walt, whatever her name is, because I'd like to see different candidates and who's running for mayor. But that's the type of person I am. But petitions came out today. But I swear to you, there's no blacks out here working.
0: Well, that's because you're talking about on construction. I mean, we only get less than 4% of the contracts.
2: Well, my. We've been talking about the contracts for the blacks in Chicago. I've been calling the station all the time. What's going on? 4%? When Harold Washington was mayor, if I don't remember correctly, I think the black community got 32%.
0: Yeah, you're absolutely right. But those numbers have changed, and the primes have changed also.
1: Yeah, so I can speak on that in this sense. I have been having an open conversation since 2002 when I was elected up until 2017. If you know the history of unions, you know their intention was to make sure that blacks were isolated out of the trades, carpentry, ironworking, brickland, plumbing, electricity. As a matter of fact, if you did not have a black man or a woman for you, from your tailor, your seamstress, to a blacksmith, to doing any level of construction, you had inferior labor or service. And the unions were formed, and it was intentional and very open, that we're going to form these unions to isolate and ixnay black talent, thorough talent, who taught the immigrants who came here with very, very limited skill set, because we had, 300 years already of building the country before they opened the floodgates for European immigrants, so-called immigrants, right? And so the unions are living out their dream. They're in their glory. I'm speaking of the trade unions in particular. So it's no surprise. It's no shock. And right now, low-wage Mexicans, et cetera, are the labor du jour.
0: Yeah, but what happens when they get deported? Because that's going to cause an effect on who's out there doing the work. That's going to be a deficit.
1: That's not our issue. If you're here legally, you're here legally. If you're here illegally, that is not a foundational black American's issue. My point is to have him be clear about why we're not on these work sites is because these white developers are very intentional about who they want. And if you look at the bench of a lot of these unions, from HVAC to
0: it's not just
1: labor,
0: the unions, it's the procurement officers.
1: We're on unions right now.
0: Yeah, okay.
1: The
0: well,
1: unions
0: it's not them only.
1: Have an atrocious record of keeping up their promise of keeping black men and women out of the trades. They just replaced it. That's why they were formed in the first place. And so that's why I'm a major proponent of anybody having the right to work. And that's a bad word. This should be a right to work state. You'll see prices drop down at a real competitive rate, other than the gouging that goes on at McCormick Place, at all of these trades, at these construction sites. Overpriced with good labor because they were trained by black tradesmen. You know, the unfairness is real.
0: All right, cool. Thank you. Thank you, Angel. All right, so do we have that clip?
1: Thank you, Angel.
0: All right, guys, we're going to play this clip, and then we're going to go to Layla Batiste, and, of course, we've got Mr. Art on the line. Let's go ahead and hear it.
3: Hi, Art. I just want to respond. I'm a young girl. I grew up in University of Chicago Lab School. I go to Howard University. I've experienced PWIs, HBCUs, both ends of the extremities in the community. I will say this. I have white friends that I've grown up with my entire life, who I trust with my entire life. Are they possibly capable of doing a racially motivated crime or assault or attack towards me? Yes. Do they accidentally sometimes racially do things that are inappropriate towards me? Yes. I think it's unfair to say, oh, well, his parents let him go with these. His, you know, he knew his people. He knew his friends. This doesn't have to be racially motivated. You don't know who you surround yourself with. People's opinions can change over time with different friend groups. We have no idea if Nolan was as close to these people as he was a couple years ago. We don't know if they had gotten into arguments about political affiliations. We don't know anything of the sort. So to judge and make assumptions that this wasn't racial is absolutely ridiculous, when you and I both know, as a black person in this community, that absolutely everything in America is racial. It has been built off of our backs. It has been formulated to be racial for the benefit of white people. So we need to dissect this. Just like everyone says, innocent until proven guilty, it is racial until proven otherwise.
0: All right. And at the end, you heard us drop the mic or celebrate or something like that. Layla, welcome to the afternoon show.
3: Thank you. Happy to be here.
0: So how did you, in that moment when you were expressing your response to our caller, what was going through your mind? Because I could see the passion, but what was going through your mind?
3: I just know I have a lot of white friends. Being in a PWI for majority of my educational life, I have had to deal with racist comments in the classroom, outside the classroom. I know that Snapchat is a big perpetuator of racism for young people. And that's also a little bit of what I wanted to talk about today. I don't have an extremely new update on the Nolan Wells case. However, a reporter named Artie Stacks found out that there was another man on the boat. His name was Wyatt Pyron. He was on the boat.
0: Is he young?
3: He is. I believe that's one of...
0: Must be named after his great-great-great-great-grandfather.
3: Mm-hmm. I believe he's one of Nolan's friends. So his brother had responded to somebody on Snapchat saying, I see you reposted this. I wanted to let you know what's really happening. Responded to somebody who reposted about Nolan Wells' death. He said, can't be listening to all these black people saying his friends did something. He was with my brother that day on the boat, and he chose to stay. They know who the girl is. It happens at Horn all of the time. These guys posting this shit on TikTok are all worthless blacks who want nothing but views. Nolan has basically lived at my house for the last 3 years, and we would never do anything to harm him. So right there in that statement, you can see very conflicting words. I mean, you're calling them worthless blacks, yet saying you would do nothing to harm Nolan. So this really shows that in the white community, a lot of white people will see a black person as, oh, that's the good one. That's not the one I'm talking about. Mm-hmm. That's, you know, you're different. You know, I hate black people, but you're different.
0: Right.
3: And I've experienced a lot of that. So when people are, you know, saying, oh, well, he knew his friends, he knew the white people he was hanging around, it is so crazy to me, because you can really think you know somebody and they will call you or say the most racist things about you behind your back. And I believe, as a black person dealing in an all-white environment, sometimes you have to assimilate to fit in or to get the target off your back. Sometimes you have to be like, yeah, those black people, that's not me, so that you can have a bit of a break.
0: And be safe.
3: And be safe, yeah. Exactly. And yeah. I do think, unfortunately, the environment that Nolan was around and what his friends are saying, you know, he was in that environment and he was dealing with that.
0: I love that. You know what? When we come back, we're going to go to Art because we got to go to break and we got to be on time, guys. We're going to come back. But look, Layla Batiste is in the building. Ken Duncan looks like he's ready to jump out of his skin. And of course, I'm trying to keep it together. Right here on the afternoon show. We'll be right back.
4: Good afternoon, Chicago. I'm Logan Page, and here's happening in your local and national news. Three men are accused of stealing and vandalizing license plate reading cameras in West Suburban Lyle. Anthony Paragas, Jacob Seichman, and Thomas Yano are charged with felony theft of government property and criminal damage to government-supported property. The five flawed cameras are each valued at $2,800. The defendants are all expected back in court on August 24th. In other news, Bears guard Joe Thuney is on the NFL Network's top 100 list. He is the reigning NFL Protector of the Year. Thuney could end up at the highest-ranked Bears player on the NFL top 100. Quarterback Caleb Williams was ranked 51 in defensive, and Montez Sweat was ranked 91st. The NFL will name two new players each day. In other news, a new study found that 81% of toddler food products are ultra-processed. Researchers also found that nearly half failed to meet at least one World Health Organization nutrition guideline for young children. The analysis examined more than 12,700 toddler food items, including fruit pouches and snack foods. The findings come as the FDA considers new nutrition labeling and child food marketing rules. And the wife of Kansas City Chiefs offensive coordinator Eric Bieniemy is recovering following a shooting. 57-year-old Mia Bieniemy was shot at the family's home in Loudoun County, Virginia, on Sunday evening and taken to a hospital with serious injuries. The couple's son, 27-year-old Zion Elijah Bieniemy, was arrested for malicious wounding and use of a firearm to commit a felony. Eric Bieniemy is in the first season of his second stint as Chiefs offensive coordinator. I'm Logan Page, and that's what's happening in your news now on WVON 1690 AM.
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4: Good afternoon, Chicago. I'm Logan Page, and here is your traffic update. Dan Ryan, downtown on 95th. Stop and go traffic, 25 minutes. I-57, Ryan's I-80, 9-minute delay, 24 minutes. Bishop Ford, Ryan's I-80, 94. Please be cautious. There is an accident causing two right lanes to be blocked. Bishop Ford at 130th Street, 23 minutes. Stevenson, DuSable, Lakeshore Drive to the Tri-State, slow go, 38 minutes. Eisenhower, Wolfto Post Office, stop and go traffic, and please be cautious. There is an accident. Eisenhower, Austin Boulevard, 47 minutes. Kennedy, downtown, to O'Hare, is at a snail speed, 51 minutes. And Eden's, Montrose Lake Cook, smooth sailing, 16 minutes. Your weather for today, Chicago. Cooler, less humid, high of 78 and a low of 67. Tomorrow, warm and dry, high of 83 and a low of 68. It's currently 78 degrees and partly cloudy. That's your traffic and weather update now. I'm Logan Page on the Talk Chicago, WVON 1690 AM.
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0: All right, all right. You know what? I tell you what, we got some young energy up in here. WVON's been around for 63 years and counting. That was before you were born. You were born. You were born. Not you, Ken, and me. All right? So here's the thing. Because we have young people in the building, I want to definitely bring Ken's daughter into the fold to this microphone here. But before we do that, we did just hear a clip of what Layla Batiste said yesterday. And you were talking about, and for those of you just joining us, Layla Batiste is our intern at Midway Broadcasting and WVON. The lovely Layla spoke yesterday so eloquently, and yes, I'm pumping her up, because her response was genuine. It was based on how she feels, her own intuition on how she has navigated through the waters of being in all white spaces.
1: And what she was experiencing.
0: And she was responding to one of our callers. Now, I will let them tell you who they were. But on that note, I want to make sure that everybody knows that we were talking about the Nolan Wells case yesterday, and that's where this all came from. All right? So let's bring on Art. Hey, Art. You're live on WVO.
1: What's up, Art?
2: Hey, we're going on young people, and I'm talking about both of you two people.
1: That's what I'm saying.
2: And I'll make it quick. I'm 56 years of age, three sons and a daughter, and a grandfather over 10 grandchildren, a business owner.
1: Wow.
2: The qualification, and just no disqualification for her, but you have to have time, wisdom, and experience. That's what puts what we call adults in the spaces that they are. Now, whether they exercise that appropriately and righteously, that's one thing. But at the end of the day, we, in most cases, because our young people can articulate, they may have academic accolades and be able to talk the diction extremely well, but it's two or three things they cannot get. Time, the only time they got is what they've been here. Wisdom is given by God, and the last thing is experience, and that comes with time. So when she said that I have friends that I trust with my life, the first mistake was, we always say, I teach my daughter, you have acquaintances, and you may have maybe one or two friends. But the rest of these people are people you know or socialize with. You trust no one with your life except your creator and yourself. So just some of the small things that I hear. I have a granddaughter that's very young and articulate extremely well. You wouldn't even know she was 5 years old, but she does not have the wisdom and time. And what I was sharing with her, what she said was, his parents supposed to have the wisdom to know what's righteous and right and what's good or not good. And when they put their children in arm's way, or when the young lady specifically expressed how white folks or these individuals can cause harm because of their past histories, then that's what she should be telling his parents, because his parent is the one that put their son in a situation that he did not have wisdom, time, and experience. But I will leave it right there, and I'd like to add one thing, and I am a former member of the Nation of Islam, so I couldn't be ignorant to what atrocities that white folks currently do and what they have done in the past.
0: Yeah. 100%. Thank you very much, Art.
1: So, LaDonna, yeah, Art, and I thank you for that clarification, and you are spot on when it comes to wisdom and knowledge and time. And the reality is, anything can happen to you with any people. If you are with black people, Hispanic people, white people, anything can jump off. And you're right. You shouldn't trust anybody with your life but yourself and God. But the reality
0: depends on what life you're referring
1: to. Well, the real issue with this particular case, and I'll let Leah speak for herself.
0: Layla. 2 days
1: Baptiste.
0: In a row.
1: You got to write it down for me.
0: There's no P.
1: Okay. I get it. Young Miss Baptiste. The issue is the dismissive attitude and the blasé-ness in which the local police and the circumstances surrounding this particular death transpired and fell into our laps. And being in the state of Mississippi, it has put all of us in a perplexed disposition that is so typical and familiar position that Art is familiar with and many callers of what we're so damn familiar with when it comes to white or black justice and the distinctions, the dichotomies. And so I'm grateful that the sister has put together a deep dive in this here and given us a perspective. Because guess what? He was 18, 19 years of age. She's 20. 18. All right? And so there's a perspective that these young people can teach and educate us
0: exactly
1: in real time. So I'll let her speak on it.
0: I love that.
3: Yeah, I don't really have much else to say. I think it comes down to personal differences. I know you got specific about what you call a friend, and I agree there are different types of friends. It's a broad and loose
0: term. And some of them
3: are
0: there for a season.
3: Yeah, some of them are just there for college, there for high school, you know. But I was just speaking from my personal experience as someone who went to a PWI, has had many white friends.
0: That's predominantly white. Institution, guys.
3: Yeah, has experienced a lot of racism on purpose, on accident, and I was just relating my experience to what his experience could be.
0: I love it. Let's go to MK. MK, you're live on WVON. Hey, MK.
4: How you guys doing? How you doing?
0: Swell test. Right? Yes, sir. Yep. Let's roll.
4: Okay. I'm going to break it down because I need you to, I know you go around and speak and everything, can't do too, but this boils down to the mother of the houses. We need to get our kids back into these apprenticeship programs. I'm telling you from experience. They were on the air. They were so desperate for people. 2 years ago, they were on TV at 1 o'clock every Sunday. Okay? Now, I would do the apprenticeship program through Dunbar High School. Back then, you had the Urban League, and all of them was working together.
1: Right. Hey, MK, let me slow you down. We're talking about the Nolan Wells
0: situation.
1: Well,
0: he might have gone back to the contracts. I was going to let him finish.
1: Yeah, but we're where we are now. We're forward.
4: That's what I'm talking about, LaDonna. I want to talk to you. I don't care if you call, because we're going to take the black woman to help straighten us out. Because for the last 50 years, now, I would do the apprenticeship program. I'm a retired bricklayer. My son went to the apprenticeship program as a carpenter. One went through there as a plumber. Now, it's going to take the black woman to send that kid, because they pay you to go to school. If you don't go through the union school, this is a union town. You know, that's the only way you're going to get into these jobs. Now, they're on 46th and State Street, the mayor of building houses, and there's a black contractor over there.
0: Oh, MK, you cooking now. You cooking now. We're going to get your information.
4: You hear me?
0: Matt's going to get your info right now. Matt's getting it right now. Yeah.
4: That's what.
0: Yep, Matt's got you. All right, we're going to grab the next caller. We're going to grab Brenda real quick. Hey, let's get Brenda. Hey, Brenda, you're live on WVON.
5: Good evening, everyone. Wanted to piggyback on the comment of our jobs and where we're at. We're not anywhere. If you go to these hospitals, we're not there. You go to these rehabilitation centers, we're not there.
1: Yep.
5: You go to the fire department.
1: We're definitely not.
0: Wait
1: there.
0: A minute. Wait. When you say rehabilitation center, so you know my dad was in one for 3 months. I want to know what she's talking about.
5: I'm talking about Loyola University.
0: No, you said rehabilitation.
5: I'm saying hospitals, rehabilitation, yes. The Shirley Ryan Rehabilitation Center.
1: The Lori Center.
0: Go to Warren Barr. We're there predominantly there, and I've had to complain over and over
1: they're
0: again.
1: Everything.
0: I know, but she said,
1: said
0: we're not there.
5: At the fire department, at the police department.
1: She's right, we're not there.
5: When our men couldn't get police jobs.
1: Let's let her do a thing.
5: Now you see these women with these scarves on their head, the Muslims, and they police women. Y'all, please, you are doing a destruction to our children. Lecter Company, go look who got them jobs. Go look in Harvey West's tow up at and see who have those jobs.
0: Thanks,
5: we
0: Brenda.
5: Don't have jobs. Our children don't have jobs anywhere. Why y'all sitting on here talking about nothing?
0: Well, they better take the bonnets and the scarves and the do-rags off their head if they want to get a job. I wouldn't hire them either.
1: And how in the hell are we fighting for illegals to be here, and we're here as Foundational Black Americans?
0: Hello? Absolutely. All right, guys, we're going to take this break on time, and we got Mark Carter, Dr. Rosita, Thami, Eddie Reed, and Pianki. And look, if you've never, ever called in your life, dial 773-591-1690. And I want to say hi to Ina Smith, I believe it is.
1: And we definitely, Eddie Reed is the appropriate person to address this union issue.
0: Yeah, we'll come right back. We'll be right back.
1: We'll be right back.
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14: Wishing you safe travels, Chicago. I'm Logan Page, and here is your traffic update. Dan Ryan, downtown on 95th. Stop and go traffic, 27 minutes. I-57, Ryan's I-80. Stop and go traffic, 20 minutes. Bishop Ford, Ryan's I-80, 94. There is an accident, so be cautious, causing two right lanes to be blocked. Bishop Ford at 130th Street, 21 minutes. Stevenson, Dude Sable, Lakeshore Drive. To the Dry State Slogo, 38 minutes. Eisenhower, Wolfdale Post Office. There is an accident. Eisenhower at Austin Boulevard, 43 minutes. Kennedy Downtown to O'Hare. Stop and go traffic, 47 minutes. In Edens, Montrose Lake Cook. There is an accident. Edens at Church Street, 22 minutes with a 5-minute delay. Your weather for today, Chicago, cooler, less humid, high of 78 and a low of 67. Tomorrow, warm and dry, high of 83 and a low of 68. It's currently 78 degrees and partly cloudy. That's your traffic and weather update now. 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
0: Okay, wait a minute. You know who took me there? Layla. Okay, we were on break, and I was telling her that, and by the way, this is the afternoon show, guys. You know that. 773-591-1690. Callers, just hang on. You're going to want to hear this. I was telling Layla that I intentionally ask them not to put lemon pepper on my fish or chicken when I go to something like one of those, you know, the jija places that sell fish and chicken, because they assume that's what I want, because most black people love lemon pepper, right? And so when they say, you want lemon pepper, right? I say, what's that? I want it. Yes. And I say, no, I'm good. I don't want that. So she said, you shouldn't feel I said, hush, child. So I'm going totally against what I said. But I meant what I said when I say that the generational gap between the older generation and the younger generation, I believe, and you can correct me if I'm wrong, it stems from not supporting each other's thoughts and each other's views and values.
1: And feelings.
0: So, and feelings, right? So if you tell someone that this has been my experience and they instantly want to neutralize you and say, no, you don't know what you're talking about, and you know you went through it, like, how does that make you feel?
3: I mean, of course, it's invalidating, but I think our generation knows that a lot of the older generation is very stubborn, as older generations can be, and the way they approach things is very stuck in the era that they grew up in. So a lot of the disagreements I have with older people often stem around race or racial topics. Mm. You know, back in our day, we were fighting, we were marching, MLK was there, and I have to remind them that the black struggle back then and the black struggle now is two different things. We can't be unified under the umbrella of a systemic American threat of freedom, because we technically achieved freedom via our activism, mm-hmm. the laws we have passed.
1: Acts of Congress, yeah.
3: Yeah, where we are in the modern day, it's hard to say that we're still under this umbrella of hatred and segregation and Jim Crow. So because the older generation has been unified and can relate to each other on that aspect, it's hard for the younger generation to understand that level of not disparity, but that level of disadvantage. Mm-hmm. It's hard for them to relate to people who have gone through so much that doesn't really exist in modern day that people would experience.
0: Or it just changed form.
1: Well, wait a minute. It exists. It's alive and well.
0: Right, right.
1: It's just not in your face.
0: It's in your face.
3: It does
0: exist. I told
3: exist.
0: You, they took the sheets off
1: they're wearing suits.
0: They're wearing suits. They put the sheets on their bed.
1: And construction boots.
0: Oh, absolutely.
1: And hard helmets.
0: Come on now, somebody.
3: Yeah. And it just transformed. And I think... Yeah, that's where the older generation, the younger generation comes into conflict, because they don't realize we're talking about the same thing, just in a different shape.
0: Different shape. I love
1: different
0: that.
1: Different shade.
0: Shape.
1: And shade.
0: Why would you say shade, though?
1: Because I'm throwing shade low-key, like...
0: Oh, gosh. You went there. I'm thinking about color shade. You're thinking about shade. Okay. Let's go to the phone lines. I was going to grab Eddie Reed.
1: Yeah, Eddie Reed on that.
0: Hi, Eddie Reed. Thank you so much for waiting. You've been waiting a long time. And Dr. Rosita, you too. You're next. All right, Eddie Reed, what you got for us?
15: Well... I'm listening. I listen to you all the time, and very briefly, let me just say this to you. I respect Sister Dr. LaDonna Ray. You've been doing an amazing job.
0: Thank you.
15: I sent you a text last week. I don't know if you got it, to affirm what you've done when you're by yourself and with Ken, and I heard you on Saturday morning, so much respect. Very quickly.
0: Wait, you sent me a text? You got my number?
15: You called me from a number.
0: I'm looking for the text.
15: You called me from a number, and I sent you a text.
1: You bring this train of thought, LaDonna. Let the man speak.
0: He ain't going to forget what he said. Eddie, text me again so I can have it at the top of my thread. Go ahead and finish.
15: Okay. So, I mean, we need to do this thing, because I have a perspective about this union stuff, exactly
1: fact.
15: What the nation called the actual facts. For the Negroes who play games. I got arrested 14 times for shutting down construction sites. A lot of people complain. I didn't take a damn dime. I didn't take no whatever. Thank God for our Eugene Pinchum. I might be getting out of prison right about now.
1: Mm.
15: So anyway, I want us to do a program, whether the three of us do it or whether Kent, you and I do it, because you have some history on that. But I want to do that. But this young lady, she is magical. She is absolutely. Now, one of the problems, young sister, I'll say it because I'm an old dude, some of the problem with young niggas is old niggas. And there are still niggas left.
0: That's three times in one comment.
1: Yeah, we can't use, you can say
0: can't
1: ninja.
0: Use the N-word. I just had my sign on the wall saying how many days we've gone without the N-word. We got to start all over.
15: How do I address those that's in that category?
1: Ninja. Or Negroes?
0: Yeah.
15: No, a Negro is not the same as that.
1: You're right.
0: Well, we know what you mean.
15: We'll deal with it another time. Okay, I got it. So at the end of the day, I'm still in Virginia. I'll be back shortly. I spent a lot of time. There are several colleges here But there's a college called the University of Lynchburg. It's been here since the 1850s. It's all black. It's amazing. You wouldn't believe it if you... It is less than 10 minutes from Liberty University, that was founded by Jerry Falwell. You go to the campus of Liberty University. I like sitting out in the sun. I should have been 6 inches taller and a whole lot darker. But anyway, having said all of that, and at the end of the day, here's the deal. I was over there last week, and there was a car in the parking lot, young sister. There were two black brothers and six white girls. They were all going to that college. They were laughing and joking, and two or three of the white girls got in the car with the two brothers. The others walked off. But to see, she's right. What happens is they have what they call the good Negroes. My family was good Negroes because they had good credit. They had this. But then we when I came along, we did some other stuff. And so now, what's wrong with that boy, that Eddie Reed boy? He ain't like his daddy. But anyway, here's the other thing. At the end of the day, you got to look and get the actual facts, because it could have been a moment that happened in the instance of that situation, and it all went sideways. So this young lady is very powerful. She is right on target. What I want to see in this country, that there ain't no torch. Who's got a torch to pass? I want to see the lantern. That lantern can light the pathway for 4, 5, 6, 7, 8, 10, or 20 of us can walk that path. If you have a lantern, it will create a light for everybody who walks that path and who can do what needs to be done in a positive way,
0: mm-hmm.
15: instead of the torch.
1: Right.
15: You know, the torch ain't got the value that it once had.
0: Well, thank you.
15: You see what I'm saying?
0: Yes.
15: So I want to do this thing of the union. There's so much we can do. I'm waiting to see what my brother, I was hoping I was going to be after Mark Carter, because I want to see what he got to say.
1: Yeah.
15: He has his perspective. But at the end of the day, it's much different now. Listen to this, young sister. It ain't the same. But the question for you as an old person, did you just do certain things, or did you blaze a trail for a young person to walk a path? And then do you get out the way of that path they're trying to walk?
1: All right.
0: Thank you,
1: Eddie. That's a mic drop right there.
0: All right,
1: there,
0: he took us right to the break. And
1: right at the break.
0: Yeah, for sure. Dr. Rosita, don't you hang up. Yes, I called your name because I want you to be ready when
1: Mark
0: we come
1: Carty,
0: back.
1: Mark Carty, get ready.
0: Absolutely. So we're going to go to break on time. I love saying on time, and I like being on time.
1: It's about time.
0: More from the afternoon show. LaDonna Ray, Ken Duncan, and Layla Batiste.
14: Good afternoon, Chicago. I'm Logan Page, and here are your news.

0: public feud is growing in Texas politics as Agricultural Commissioner Sid Miller accuses Governor Greg Abbott of favoring the data center industry.
1: Millions of dollars from the data center. Go look at the Ethics Commission.
0: Miller claims Abbott's efforts to protect consumers are inadequate, pointing to recent campaign donations from business leaders tied to major data center projects. Tuskegee University has updated its student dress code and conduct policy, banning items such as bonnets, do-rags, bedroom slippers, and revealing clothing in classrooms and dining halls. University leaders say the changes are designed to promote professionalism, career readiness, and workplace expectations. And a federal judge in Virginia is ordering the FDA to review restrictions on the abortion pill mifepristone. The ruling stems from a lawsuit filed by several states, with the court finding the agency must take a closer look at regulations governing access to the medication. Get BIN News now on demand 24/7 on the iHeartRadio app. Here's Terry McCready.
2: A primary runoff and a U.S. special election underway today in two states. In Georgia, six candidates are running to serve out the remaining term of late Democratic Congressman David Scott, who passed away in April. Scott served as the top Democrat on the House Agriculture Committee from 2021 until last year and was its first black chair. The contest in the Deep Blue District has four Democrats and two Republicans on the ballot. Meanwhile, in South Dakota, Republican voters will decide between Governor Larry Rodin and businessman Toby Jordan in the primary runoff for governor. The primary calendar kicking back into high gear next week with contests in Michigan, Kansas, Missouri, Virginia, and Washington. House Minority Leader Hakeem Jeffries is pushing affordability as the number one campaign issue heading into the midterms.
3: In 100 days, you can vote for an America that is affordable and lower the cost of groceries, gas, and housing. In 100 days, you can vote for an America where affordable health care is available to every single citizen.
2: Speaking at a weekend campaign event for Pennsylvania congressional candidate Bob Brooks, Jeffries said when you work hard and play by the rules, you should be able to live an affordable middle-class life. Jeffries says affordability involves a number of ideas to lower costs, including ending President Trump's tariffs and ending the war in Iran. He also said it's necessary to clean up what's going on in what he calls the dumpster fire of Washington, D.C. The federal government is pushing to reauthorize funding for the renovation of New York's Penn Station, but with the caveat of a name change attached. Transportation Secretary Sean Duffy wants to allow billions of dollars in funding to go toward Penn Station, but only if it gets renamed after President Trump. Senator Chuck Schumer says there's no way that's happening.
4: Any bill that renames Penn Station for Trump is dead in the United States Senate. I will block it. It ain't happening, Donald Trump. Forget about it.
2: The directive did not specify exactly what the DOT would want the hub renamed, but it comes after Duffy floated the idea of the name Trump Station last year. Penn Station's renovation is expected to cost over $8 billion. Former President Barack Obama headlining a redistricting fundraiser for the National Democratic Redistricting Committee. The event is scheduled for August 31st and will include a dinner and discussion. The fundraiser comes as Democrats are looking to push back on Republican efforts to redraw maps nationwide, as well as gain control of the House and Senate. Under former Attorney General Eric Holder's leadership, the NDRC is now looking to rework campaign strategy, fundraising, ballot initiatives, and lawsuits in the state redistricting fight. Stay informed, stay connected, and subscribe. Follow VIN News This Hour wherever you get your podcasts. I'm Terry McCready for the Black Information Network.
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5: 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Hey, I'm Logan Page, and here is your traffic update. Dan Ryan, downtown on 95th. Stop and go traffic 25 minutes. I-57 Ryan's I-80. Stop and go traffic 21 minutes. Bishop Ford Ryan's I-80 94. There is an accident causing two right lanes to be blocked. Bishop Ford at 130th Street, 19 minutes. Stevenson, DuSable, Lakeshore Drive to the Tri-State bumper to bumper traffic, 40 minutes. Eisenhower, Wolfto Post Office, please be cautious. There is an accident on the right shoulder. Eisenhower at Austin Boulevard, 48 minutes. Kennedy downtown to O'Hare, stop and go traffic, 48 minutes. At Eden's, Montrose Lake Cook, smooth sailing. Oh, an update. Eden's, Montrose Lake Cook, there is an accident. Eden's at Church Street, 50 minutes. Your weather for today, Chicago. Cooler, less humid, high of 78 and a low of 67. Tomorrow, warm and dry, high of 83 and a low of 68. It's currently 78 degrees and partly cloudy. That's your traffic and weather update now. I'm Logan Page on the Talk Chicago, WVON 1690 AM.
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0: the big stuff. Wow.
1: Who do you think you are?
0: Who do you think you are, Ken?
2: Hey, Mr. Batiste.
0: Guess what? We're going to be this Thursday.
2: Are you up on this song? You heard this song before?
1: Oh, yeah.
0: Because it's in a lot of commercials. So, you know what we're going to be on Thursday.
2: She probably learned that from my mama, aunties, and them. I know her aunties.
0: Yeah. That makes you an unk.
2: Yeah. I told her the other day.
0: Do you know where we're going to be on Thursday?
2: Oh, my gosh. I forgot, like, the official name because my memory is not as sharp as yours.
0: Oh, we're back to that.
2: Yeah.
0: Okay,
2: yeah,
0: so here's the thing. We're going to be at Kodo Hibachi.
2: Kodo Hibachi. It's like a new, where they cook on the grill.
0: Yeah, you know what
2: and they hit you in the head with, like, an onion or a lemon pepper or shrimp.
0: Absolutely, absolutely. So here's the thing. It's at 11710 South Marshfield Avenue. And that's in Morgan Park. So
2: yeah, it's off the expressway.
0: Right, it's off right the there. Expressway. You know, and we should, and it's like, it's a black owned. Can we say black?
2: Okay. Is it African American?
0: African American. Well, which one is it?
2: Is it people of color?
0: People of color, maybe.
2: Minority owned?
0: I don't like that word.
2: I know right now what's trending is like these.
0: It's like what?
2: FBA, like. Foundational Black American.
0: Can we say that?
2: Yeah.
0: Okay.
2: That's
0: right.
2: Cool.
0: Well, because I have black friends.
2: Yeah. Same here. Some of my best friends are black.
0: Your best friends?
2: Yeah. Like they totally are.
0: What makes them your best friends? Well, just because they're black?
2: Well, you know, they don't sound like the other blacks.
0: Oh, right. That
2: they speak so well.
0: What do they say? That part.
2: Yeah. Okay. And they're really cool.
0: I love it.
2: And I love their lips. Me and my friends would have to pay for the injections.
0: Oh, my God. Me too.
2: And so it's like LaDonna Ray has like full, like those
0: I
2: full
0: know,
2: black lips.
0: I hate her.
2: But I, yeah.
0: Right.
2: I mean, just it's all natural.
0: And you
2: she
0: know,
2: says.
0: Ken looks like one of us.
2: Yeah.
0: Like he looks like a
2: especially
0: white
2: boy. Especially when he shaves and right. he colors his hair.
0: Yeah. But I know he's black because of the way he walks.
2: You know, and he his diction is really cool.
0: I mean, he can, he talks so well.
2: Yeah.
0: He talks so well.
2: Yeah. He's awesome.
0: Oh, he speaks so well.
2: Yeah, and he has great takes.
0: Right.
2: But, you know, I think he's a little bit too black for my father.
0: Well, right. Just don't take him to your dad's.
2: Yeah.
0: No. Remember the last one.
2: Oh, my gosh.
0: Okay.
2: Yeah. I said, listen, if you're going to talk black, can you at least say you voted for Trump?
0: At least.
2: Yeah.
0: Right?
2: Yeah.
0: Make America great again.
2: Yeah, totally.
0: Jeez. They're trying to make it some other type of thing.
2: Yeah.
0: But anyway, like I said. All right. Well, let's get LaDonna Ray and Ken Duncan back in here, okay?
2: All right, we're back here on the Talk of Chicago, 1690.
0: Yeah, all right, let's go to these phone lines. Let's go to Dr. Rosita. Hi, Dr. Rosita, you are live.
3: Yes, thank you.
2: She's like, if you don't stop.
3: I mean, it is hilarious. You all need your own show for that. But I wanted to say to Layla, am I pronouncing her name right?
4: Yes, ma'am.
2: At least you got it right.
3: You are amazing. And I wanted to tell you, I listened to you. My children went to the lab school. I pulled them out because there's a lot of undercover racism there. But when we talk about people having lived experiences, this is a young lady who went to predominantly white institutions. Therefore, she can speak on it. We have black people, even though they're 50 and 60, they never went to a predominantly white institution. I know what she's talking about because I went to a high school where there were 1,300 white girls and 13 black ones, and it turned me into a militant at 13 years old. So I understand that level of racism you really can't understand unless you've been in that space. I don't care how old you are. It's not about age. Mm-hmm. It's about lived experiences. She can tell you more about it. It's like if I've never been to Italy and a 17-year-old who grew up in Italy comes, they have a better opportunity to speak on what's going on in that country than I do. So it's not always about age. So I think you were very on point with that. And one day I'm going to call back and we're going to talk more about the unions because it's not just the trade unions. I keep telling people nationwide here in Chicago was ground zero for the mass termination where black teachers were structured out of their jobs.
2: Yes.
3: We were 19,000 yes. black educators. Now we have 4,000. In a very short period of time. And now the Hispanics are the second largest demographic of teachers. So we're pretty soon we'll be number, well, we are number three.
0: Mm-hmm.
3: And as Dr. Claude Anderson says, we're going to be number four very shortly.
2: Right.
3: Hey, but one day we'll have that conversation when you're talking about education.
2: And
3: thank you.
2: And Dr. Rosita, you know who's the first, uh-huh. you're spot on. The main person who told me this over 15 years ago was State Representative Monique Davis, who was an educator.
3: Yes. I love
2: she was one that poured all of our code on this black teacher delineation and elimination.
3: Yes.
2: She was spot on back then, and everybody was scratching their head. And here it is.
3: She was the only state legislator that did not sign the union busting bill, Senate Bill 7, that cost 8,000 to 9,000 black educators their jobs.
2: Mm.
3: She was the only one who didn't sign. Because the others obviously weren't very well educated. But because she was an educator, when I saw it, I said, everybody's getting ready to be fired.
0: Mm.
3: When I saw the bill, I knew it.
0: All right. Well, thank you so much, Dr. Rosita.
2: Yeah,
0: let's go
2: so
0: ahead and get Pianki. Pianki's been holding for a long, long time. Thank you, Pianki,
2: what's
0: for
2: up,
0: your
2: Pianki?
0: Patience. Welcome to the
2: from Louisiana,
0: the afternoon
2: Baton
0: show.
4: Well, Louisiana is my winter home. But, you know, Minneapolis School District fired white teachers that were more qualified and also what the position they had tenured. Over black teachers. They hired the blacks and fired the whites.
2: Mm,
4: you can
2: really,
4: Google that. Listen. Google it, and you can read it today. Now, what you may mention about the construction trades, the commercial trade is different than regular construction. The six or seven major trades, iron workers, carpenters, sheet metal, pipe fills, plumbers, electrical, and bricklayers, they belong to what's called an international union, the International Association of Bridge Structural and Ornamental Iron Workers, International Electrician. So what that means is Chicago has a shortage of union iron workers. They can call anywhere in the country and bring iron workers out of those states into Chicago. Now, how do I know that? Because in 1969, I was called to come work on the Sears Tower. In 72, on a project in Schaumburg, Illinois, and also for American Bridge Southworks plant there in Chicago. So that's what, and also in 72, Bethlehem Steel called me to come work in Detroit. They paid my way, my housing, my food, and everything. So, blacks work in those trades, and they work along with whites. They don't have no problems.
0: Okay, so where do we land this plane?
4: Well, I tell you what, you need to educate your children in all those areas.
0: Okay.
4: You know, when I was coming up, I went to O'Fallon Tech High School. They had everything in there: pre-engineering, bake shop, cosmetology, welding, all that. Get your child in something like that and start preparing them, because they're going to need it. Now, if you get signed up by a apprenticeship, they put you through what's called a pre-apprenticeship program to see if you're going to like what you think you
2: right.
4: want to like to get into.
0: Mm-hmm. Yeah. That's a good point.
4: And if you don't, they let you go.
0: Yeah, that needs to be back in the school.
4: I've done it for four decades. My first large project was a TWA dome.
2: Really?
4: Which is $350 million. So I erected structure still. I was an owner. And let me tell you something else.
0: You got 2 minutes. 2 seconds, rather.
4: The company don't hire anybody on the field. It's the general foreman and the foreman, because they're responsible for that job getting done.
2: Right.
4: And the people in the office don't have no say-so over there unless something go down. That's the way it is.
2: What were you, an iron worker? Bianchi?
4: I started off iron work when I was 19.
2: Wow.
4: Like I said, I worked in Chicago on the Sears Tower in 69.
0: Yep.
2: I see why you got several homes.
0: I know that's right. That's the way. That's the way. All right. Thank you, Pianchi. All right, guys. We're going to go to traffic and weather. When we come back, keep those phone lines ringing because our phone lines are open. 773-591-1690. Just so you know, Mark Carter, we see you holding. Tommy, we see you better. Bro Chris, we see you often. Junior or JR, we also see you. And, of course, Nicole, thank you so much. And Errol, we'll be right back.
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6: Good afternoon, Chicago. Hope all is well. I'm Logan Page, and here is your traffic update. Dan Ryan, downtown at 95th. Stop and go traffic, 25 minutes. I-57, Ryan's I-80, 7-minute delay, 22 minutes. Bishop Ford, Ryan's I-80, 94, there is an accident causing two right lanes to be blocked. Bishop Ford at 130th Street, 21 minutes. Stevenson, DuSable, Lakeshore Drive to the Dry State. Stop and go traffic, 37 minutes. Eisenhower, Wolfta Post Office, there is an accident on the right shoulder. Eisenhower at Austin Boulevard, 46 minutes. Kennedy downtown to O'Hare, stop and go traffic, 51 minutes. And Edens, Montrose Lake Cook, there is an accident. Edens at Church Street, 43 minutes. Your weather for today, Chicago, cooler, less humid. High of 78 and a low of 67. Tomorrow, warm and dry. High of 83 and a low of 68. It's currently 78 degrees and partly cloudy. That's your traffic and weather update now. 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

0: Put your mic on, man. What you got to say?
1: Is my mic on?
0: It is.
1: Mic check, mic check. One, two. All right, Chicago, it is LaDonna Ray, myself, Ken Duncan, and...
2: Layla Batiste.
0: I'm going to get you a cue card.
1: I know, right? And we're going to go to our live line, our question, to all of our phones. Mark Carter's going to come up next, but Layla Batiste.
0: It's Batiste,
1: I said Batiste.
0: You put a P in there. If you put a P you know in what? There again...
1: If you turn to the diction police on me,
0: I have I'm been a scream. Known as, but you know.
1: The diction police. She's such a mama, parent. What are we missing? What's going on here?
0: You know, we don't even have a question, actually. We have been talking about, we started off with the Nolan Wells case and
1: yes.
0: the response from the young people, which is Layla. Layla represents today on our show and yesterday, and we love having her, as a matter of fact. But now we have moved to talk about the trades.
1: Do we let her wrap up, though?
0: You want her to wrap? Because yes. I want to talk to her about this hazing situation that happened in Miami.
1: Well, let's not change subjects just yet.
0: All right. I hear you talking. Now let's see where we're at. Let's grab these. We got to get these callers. They've been waiting. Like, that's a 42 minutes for Tommy.
1: You had to.
0: I put it out there.
1: Why are you telling?
0: Tommy's been holding for 42 minutes. And Mark Carter for 42 minutes.
1: And you know Tommy's going to drop the mic.
0: Well. Yeah, I know. Tommy, you're live on WVON.
3: You know, I would like to just start off by saying to you all that if it had not been for the old, there could never be no new. It's that old car that takes you to the dealership when you purchase a new car. And having that clear understanding, it should be highly appreciated and a breath of fresh air when you speak with a young person who is articulate and has a clear grasp of reality, their culture, their history. And I just don't seem to understand why there has to be an analyzation of the young lady. She is what we all call family values and community principles. Ain't that what it is? Or whatever the hell? I mean, we are the only somebody who has had to define themselves over and over and over with the truth staring us in our face. And the sad part about it is the more truth you speak to a person, the more they don't like you.
0: Mm.
3: Well, Ken Duncan, can it be one thing? See, the truth don't change. Lies does. And from the very first time that they took Ken Duncan out, I personally said it was BS and a bunch of absolute nonsense and ass, just like Nelson Mandela said, where the hell are y'all at?
1: Hmm.
0: Mm-hmm.
3: See, there is a principle in life. And the principle is simple. You need food to sustain yourself. You need water to hydrate your joints. You need air because you need air, damn it. If you don't have it, you die.
0: Yeah.
3: You're here so you can hear things coming. You see so you know where the hell you at. You feel because you understand and recognize the hardship and absolute agony and terror that others went through to pave a way that we could have a platform where we can be free. And you have the audacity to sit up and say that I'm going off, I'm in my emotions, something is wrong with me. You damn right, something is wrong with me. Because I've had the opportunity to see how other people live. I've had the opportunity to know fear to a point that fear didn't make fear anymore. And most importantly, the greatest thing I had the opportunity to come back and see is why we are where we are. We are here because principled individuals like the platform made of WVON. And let me just simply close. Because, see, the closing on all of this is as simple as hell. There is no such thing as a generation gap. It's just individuals who feel like the hell with what you're talking about. I'm going to do whatever I want. There's a way that seems right. The ending is destruction. And I'm telling you, that's where we are. But thank God for a young lady who can come on the airway. Thank God for the young people that's behind those microphones. Thank God for the young individuals who are on radio. Thank God for those who are quiet. Because real people ain't got to do a lot of talking.
1: All right.
3: Just a bunch of babbling. Goodbye.
0: All right. Thanks, Tommy.
1: Tommy.
0: I definitely disagree with there is no such thing as a generational gap. Because the generational gap keeps getting wider if we don't reach back and have these conversations. Let me go ahead and grab Mark Carter, because again, you're at 45 minutes. Thank you, Mark. I appreciate you. I want to acknowledge you and thank you for your patience.
2: No problem. Well, first of all, guys like Tommy, he ain't going to do nothing to talk. He ain't going to do nothing. Eddie Reed know who I am, because we were young people, 25 years old, that came out there and learned from Eddie Reed, Omar, Hair Baskin, all those guys. I ain't never heard of no Tommy.
0: What's your comment, though?
2: No, because that has to be said when it comes to men. Okay, this mm-hmm. is a man part of the conversation right here.
0: Mm-hmm.
2: We men don't just talk. You know, tell us what you've been doing. Right? Now, going into just wrapping it up, unions were started by immigrants for immigrants, period. AFL-CIO. Davis and Bacon were two congressmen that were approached by the AFL-CIO to kick black people out of the trade. Okay, know the history. That's what unions were started for. The Democrat Party was started by immigrants for immigrants. The Republican Party was started by black people, not by no abolitionists or white folks. No, it was started by black people. It's black people create God, country, and family. Democrats give y'all diversity, equity, and inclusion.
1: Mm.
2: And Eddie Reed should call them African-Americans. Don't call them the N-word. Call them fools, African-Americans, who brought other people from other countries to take care of them because they hate poor black people. That's code word for what African-Americans do. People of color, black and brown.
1: Those minority.
2: That's the cold words for take care of everybody
1: but us.
2: Black folks, okay? And don't let nobody tell y'all different. And who pushed that? African Americans. Black Greeks. Those are not black people. They look like they black. They may even act black. But when you look at who they get a contract to, the jobs, they give to everybody but black folks. And that's why we didn't win against them. And we're on a whole separate page. And last but not least, you don't take your children over to the area with half human beings, and then when they go crazy, you say they went crazy. You know they was crazy from the beginning. They're not full human beings. And I'm talking about white folks. By nature, they are not full human beings. They will get drunk. A white boy would get drunk and kill his whole family. Y'all. Make no mistake about them. And the sister that's in this room, what's her name, LaDonna? Tell them about all them shows, Wives with Knives and all that stuff. It ain't about no black people. It's about them when y'all be watching. What's that network y'all watch all them shows on?
0: What, Tubi?
2: No. I'm talking about the one that, boy, all them shows that talk about all them white folks, how they killed their family.
0: You talking about Snapped.
2: Yeah,
0: isn't that Lifetime?
2: It's a network, but all them
0: all right,
2: shows
0: well,
2: are,
0: I know what
2: are
0: you mean.
2: On it.
0: Yeah.
2: Right. So I just want to just say that. And so a lot of y'all get a little education, a couple of dollars, and you move over there around them, know they hate your kids, and you still stay around them. And then when they kill one of your kids, then everybody got to go fight for them. Stay your black ass from over there. You know what I mean? Stay from over there. But the kids, they don't know. We mess with them Republicans, but we ain't trying to live with them, love on them, none of that. You know what I'm saying?
0: All right. Well, we're over
1: King
0: the break.
1: Carter.
0: Thank you so much, Mark Carter, for calling in and giving us that moment. I appreciate you. Guys, we got to go to news, traffic, and weather. And when we come back, more of your calls on the other side. And we're going to talk about this hazing situation that happened in Miami when it comes to, I think it was an FBI agent? One of them. Something like that. We'll be back, guys, on the afternoon show.
4: Good afternoon, Chicago. I'm Logan Page, and here's happening in your local and national news. Chicago's South and West Side residents are feeling the effects of the recent Save-A-Lot closures. WVON's intern Caleb Adden found this report from a Save-A-Lot on West 63rd Street.
5: So that's not cool, though, man, that they shutting down all of these stores.
6: In 2024, the company Yellow Banana received a $13.5 million subsidy to renovate five of its stores. But a couple years later, shut all seven. A healthcare provider near the 63rd Street Save-A-Lot said she's now concerned about where her patients will get nutritious food.
7: I'm a provider here at the clinic, and I do see it affect the patients that I serve, just not having access to food or not being able to, you know, adhere to the diets that we prescribed in order to maintain their health. It is affecting people in a really big way.
6: This woman feels they're turning their back on poor black people.
8: I really hate it when they close Whole Foods. I'm a Whole Foods person, but I noticed that they closing all the Save-A-Lots in our neighborhood and our community, people of color. I'm not happy with that.
6: Yeah. Store officials blame their financial struggles on the cuts in SNAP benefits. Kayla Patton, Our News Now, 1690 WVON.
4: In other news, Illinois Governor J.B. Pritzker has signed a statewide school cell phone policy aimed at reducing distractions in classrooms. The law requires public school districts to establish rules limiting student cell phone use during the school day. Supporters say the measure will help students stay focused, improve learning, and increase classroom engagement. Schools will have flexibility in deciding how to manage and enforce the new cell phone restrictions. In other news, Dr. Anthony Fauci is set to testify before a GOP-led Senate panel about the COVID-19 pandemic. The hearing is expected to be tense, with Republicans questioning Fauci's handling of pandemic information and the origins of the virus. The testimony comes after Senator Rand Paul released documents he says challenged Fauci's actions during the pandemic. Former President Biden previously issued a pardon for Fauci, citing concerns over possible politically motivated prosecutions. And Ohio Governor Mike DeWine is speaking out against a plan to deport Haitian migrants, calling it a mistake. The Republican governor says the move could harm Ohio's economy and put people's lives at risk. The comments come as hundreds of thousands of Haitians face the loss of temporary protected status following a Supreme Court ruling. Immigration officials are preparing deportation operations after the protections expire. I'm Logan Page, and that's happening in your news now on WVON 1690 AM.
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4: Good afternoon, Chicago. Wishing you safe travels to your next destination, Chicago. I'm Logan Page, and here is your traffic update. Dan Ryan, downtown at 95th. Stop and go traffic, 24 minutes. I-57, Ryan's I-80. Slow go, 28 minutes. Bishop Ward, Ryan's I-80, 94. Slow go due to road work, 21 minutes. Stevenson, DuSable, Lakeshore Drive. To the Tri-State, slow go, 36 minutes. Eisenhower, Wolfdale Post Office, stop and go traffic, 44 minutes. Kennedy, downtown to O'Hare, is at a snail speed, 57 minutes. And Edens, Montrose Lake Cook, their accident has cleared. Edens at Church Street, 19 minutes. Your weather for today, Chicago, cooler, less humid, high of 78 and a low of 67. Tomorrow, warm and dry, high of 83 and a low of 68. It's currently 78 degrees and partly cloudy. That's your traffic and weather update now. I'm Logan Page on the dock of Chicago, WVON 1690 AM.
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1: Yes.
0: My name is Dr. LaDonna Ray, and I'm with State Rep Ken Duncan.
1: Hey, hey.
0: An intern and Howard University student.
1: Third year rising.
0: Yes. Layla Batiste.
1: Yes. Are you good at Howard right now? They didn't really pull your admissions.
2: I'm still working on that. I actually have a big financial aid balance. It's been a big issue. I'm a transfer student, so they weren't able to establish my major, even though I filled out the forms to have it changed multiple times. I've lost scholarships because of this, and also they haven't even processed my loan for last semester. So now it looks like, on top of that, they charge me twice for tuition. So I've been calling and calling and calling, trying to get my balance cleared. They're telling kids if you don't register within 3 days, you have to pay $200 to sign up for your classes. So right now I'm waiting. I'm doing all the right steps. I've emailed the dean of pretty much every college on the campus, and I've gotten no response. I've gotten the same robotic responses. Email financial aid. Well, I've done that, and I've gotten no response. So what next?
0: Yeah, sounds like we need to post up.
1: It sounds like the same stuff that was going on when I was in Morehouse, mm-hmm, is going on yet still today. And it's not just HBCUs. Now, I got some clarity on that because, you know, my youngest attended Michigan State.
0: Okay.
1: But HBCUs, we got to get our stuff together. This stuff is not complicated.
0: Well, what do you think the issue is? Processing? Staff?
1: I don't know.
0: I mean, what is
1: it? But this is going on several decades now. We can't say get our stuff
0: together and not have a solution. I mean, what is the problem?
1: How complicated is it to process an application and to track and follow someone? Right now, you have follow a student. You have information technology. You have a folder you can put in. It's not complicated. You can track anything and anybody down.
0: Maybe we should find out and talk to someone who does this processing and find out.
1: That part. Let's get somebody from Howard.
0: Absolutely.
1: And Tuskegee.
0: All of them.
1: And Spelman.
0: Texas
1: Morehouse.
0: Southern University. I mean, we can Lincoln. Keep going. All right, guys. We're talking about a myriad of things, but I do want to shift gears. And callers, too, you can stay on. Brother Chris, I'm going to get you and JR real quick. But I do want to lead in with something. You know, we've been talking about how Atiba has been out due to his kidney transplant.
1: Yes. That's...
0: And he is healing nicely and recovering smoothly or successfully from his kidney transplant. And because we've watched him being somebody who we care about and go through that journey, the words kidney failure hits a little differently around
1: him. Oh, yes.
0: Okay?
1: Yes.
0: But imagine a young man with healthy kidneys and allegedly being beaten so severely during a hazing ritual that your muscles begin to break down and your kidneys fail, and ultimately you die. Yeah. According to authorities in a case now making national headlines, a Secret Service agent has been charged in connection with the fatal hazing of another man. Prosecutors allege the victim was struck repeatedly with canes and paddles as part of a fraternity-related process. And this wasn't somebody saying, man, they hit me pretty hard. This was allegedly a medical catastrophe. And I know, Layla, because you are on campus and you see things every day, including maybe a little bit of hazing situations, I know you have some thoughts on this, but before we get your thoughts on this, and I'll come to you, Ken, because I know you pledged, I'm going to grab these callers. Brother Chris, you're live on WVON.
3: Good afternoon, Dr. LaDonna, Brother Duncan, and that young superstar. What we say, what the old folks used to say, she come from good stock. That young woman, the way she's able to articulate and, what her position is, you can tell she's been around, you know, old souls, and she has wisdom for her young little self with 20 years of age, and that should be embraced. And like with older generations, sometimes, you know, it doesn't jive, but that young lady needs to be embraced. And, you know, the young people, they get kicked, whether they do the right thing, whether they do the wrong thing, some of them with the team takeovers or whatever, that doesn't apply to this young lady here, and older generations, you know, they might have blinders on and think one way, but you can have a different formula and still, you know, reach the goals. And I think as an elder statesman, Brother Art needs to, you know, sometimes think a little bit outside of the box. But, you know, that young lady is on time. She should be embraced. And I'm going to leave my number at the station and throw you a couple $100 for your school, because, like I said, you need to be embraced. And thank y'all very much.
0: I love that. So hold on, Brother Chris. Don't hang up, because we're going to get that money. Matt, go ahead and grab his information. Thank you so much. Let's go ahead and get JR. That was really sweet. That's what I'm talking about. Action, guys. Hey, JR.
1: Brother Chris is a part of WVON family as well.
0: Of course, of course. JR, you're live on WVON.
4: How y'all doing today?
0: Doing swell-tastic, thank you.
4: Look here, I'm gonna go off of, you know, the last subject that you all were just talking about.
0: Mm-hmm.
4: I've been calling this radio station for years, and I've been listening for years. And you know, black people do want change. It's just that we don't want to do the work a lot of times to make that change the way we need to.
0: Why do you think that is? Why do you think we don't want to do the work?
4: I think a lot of things we want to do what the government, the United States, the people that we have been raised upon, they give us any and everything, and then we feel like we can still do that, but we want to repair and fix some of the issues that we have in our community. Mm-hmm. This is one of the standing issues that I've been having with your guy Atiba. You know, Atiba, he's a very smart guy, but Atiba wants to do everything that our culture and our people are given, and is not good for the community. He wants to do it, but then say, well, we need help with getting this done, or we should be doing this, but we could also still do this that are not good for our people. And I've been saying this for years. The family is the central part of us fixing what we have going on in our communities in 2026. And if we don't fix that, because that's the start. If we don't fix that, we're going to continue to have the same issues over and over and over again. And that comes with education and the family values. And I think that if black people would focus on that instead of focusing on everything else that is not good for the family, we're not going to go anywhere. I'm talking about the union jobs and stuff like that. You know, so a lot of people, you know, the coaches, they have these families, and their dads, their uncles, they work for these city jobs, and, you know, they pass it right on down to their children. We're the only ones that say, oh, it's okay to be a single mom. Oh, it's okay to practice LGBTQ. Oh, it's okay to do this. Let's put that all in. I said, it's okay to smoke weed. It's not okay for us. We need to really start saying we have to do the work. And if we don't start preaching that, you know, and stop saying that everything is okay for us to do in our community when we're trying to change, we're not going to do anything. It's like a hamster in a wheel.
1: Hey, JR.
4: Going around and around.
1: JR, you and I are on the same page for the most part. But here's what I'll say. You're speaking of outliers. The majority of black people, and you're talking to a conservative brother with an open mind, the majority of black people work hard every day. They go to school. We abhor any violence in our communities. We take care of our households. And whether we're with a woman or not as black men, but we go to church, we go to the mosque. Most black people in America are highly responsible and productive. So, but, you know, oftentimes we can really just sort of go off on the deep end of looking at some of the outliers. And that's a very small minority of black people, because I'm sure you associate with some of the, you know, at least some of the best and brightest minds or people who are responsible, right?
4: I agree.
1: So I want to continue to accelerate and accentuate the positive, as George O'Hara used to talk about, in terms of our black people. That's the stock that I come from, and you know, I come out of Cabrini Green, a 19-story building. So I hear you, brother.
4: Can I count that real quick?
1: You got six seconds.
4: All right, let me say this. I agree with you. What I am saying is that there's a lot of us on radio television and entertainment-wise. We're preaching the wrong things to our community. We're constantly talking about things that are not good for us. We need to start telling each other this is just not good for our growth. And that's what I'm talking about. Okay. And if we don't start talking about what is good for the whole culture, then we're doing nothing but talking in circles. We need to start preaching to our group. Family values is the most important thing to the black culture today because we are struggling. Look at the stuff that's going on in the university. These kids, I work for the city. Look at these kids. They're going to schools. They're wearing bonnets. They're wearing shorts. They're wearing house shoes. This is not acceptable.
1: Outliers.
0: I mean, we talked about that yesterday, how that's not what our people should be doing.
1: And that's not the majority.
4: That's not the majority. That's not the majority. All I'm saying is we need to make sure that we continue to stay on task and start telling our people the right things to do. We need to start preaching education and family. Anything that contradicts that or conflicts with that, we need to totally disregard it, or we need to tell whoever is talking about it.
0: All right, I gotta let you go. All right, guys, we're going to traffic and weather, and when we come back, we're gonna come back to the comment that or the topic that we were talking about in the middle of a segment. Right? We did. This has been Alphabet Soup. Okay, just so you know, Alphabet Soup Tuesday. We'll be right back.
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7: Here's the deal. 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
14: Good afternoon, Chicago. I'm Logan Page, and here is your traffic update. Dan Ryan, downtown at 95th. Slow go, 22 minutes. I-57, Ryan's I-80, slow-moving traffic, 20 minutes. Bishop Ford, Ryan's I-80, 94. Slow-moving traffic due to road work, 21 minutes. Stevenson, DuSable, Lakeshore Drive to the Tri-State. Slow go, 35 minutes. Eisenhower, Wolfto Post Office, 42 minutes of stop-and-go traffic. Kennedy, downtown to O'Hare, 27-minute delay, 51 minutes. And Eden's, Montrose Lee Cook, Reckless driving reported Edens at Winneka Road, 17 minutes. Weather for today, Chicago, cooler, less humid, high of 78 and a low of 67. Tomorrow, warm and dry, high of 83 and a low of 68. It's currently 78 degrees and partly cloudy. That's your traffic and weather update now. I'm Logan Page on the Talk Chicago, WVON, 1690 AM.
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2: Right? Who goes to Lollapalooza and not take Metra?
0: I don't know.
2: Matt.
1: Apparently a lot of people.
2: Who drives?
1: But the convenience, I will tell you, the convenience of Metra, because the station is right there at Millennium Park.
2: It's right there.
1: Randolph.
2: So I say Matt because Matt grew up in the suburbs, and Lollapalooza, you see all of the region of Chicago and the country. Smart people take Metra. Am I right, Matt?
3: Absolutely.
2: Who drives? I had so many friends with DUIs, like grown people, because they didn't take Metra.
1: So those are friends you hang with.
2: Yes!
1: Oh my goodness, I knew there was something about you.
2: I got some crazy friends coming to town.
1: Yeah, well, this is the afternoon show, in case you haven't heard. And yes, we did give you a little bit of a teaser for our 5 o'clock, and that is about Atiba. You know, Atiba's recovering successfully.
2: Yes.
1: I spoke to him yesterday, and he texted me today.
2: You're so thoughtful.
1: He texted me today, actually.
2: And I say, Atiba, if you're listening, and you better be listening, Atiba.
1: Or else what?
2: Get well. Soon.
1: Now.
2: If you want your co-host here, when you get back, you better hurry up and get back. Because I'm going to put in two headlocks.
1: And he might. But, you know, we did talk.
2: Don't rush nothing.
1: Right. We did talk about, we talked about a lot today, but I want to get to Nicole for sure. And of course, Layla, I want to give you the floor.
2: Please.
1: But as we move through this time of healing for Atiba, I want you guys to really understand the importance of hearing from you, because you listen every day. He talks to you every day normally.
2: He does.
1: And if you download the WVON app and you hit the open mic feature, you can tell him whatever you want, whatever you like. And we will send that to him so that he can hear those well wishes.
2: Oh, that's so nice.
1: And believe it or not, that promotes healing. It really does.
2: I love that. Yeah, that's positive energy.
1: Yeah, I can
2: see that. And Atiba gives a lot of positive energy.
1: Absolutely, he does. And even he's pushing through it.
2: Yeah.
1: But I can speak to that because I remember when my entire sixth grade class sent me well wish cards, you know, get well.
2: Nice.
1: Get well soon, come back to school. It made me feel, you know, wanted, validated,
2: yes,
1: and encouraged. And I think it helped. In fact, I know it did, because I was paralyzed on my right side from the neck down. And now I'm able to outrun
2: anybody. You have a life story.
1: It's all the same situation. But, you know, I do thank God class of 89 Beasley Academic Center. I want to say thank you so much for encouraging me and getting me to where I am today, because without you, I wouldn't be here. So that's for real.
2: Love that.
1: So I want to hear you guys encourage Atiba as well.
2: Good stuff.
1: Layla Batiste.
0: Hey.
1: Okay, so your thoughts. I mean, what you got? You got a lot going on.
2: Her name
1: there.
2: Was Layla.
0: I mean, going off of the conversation we had just recently had, I think hazing at Howard looks a bit different than hazing at maybe more major universities. Our fraternities aren't really as obnoxious as the ones that you might see somewhere else. However, they are always on the yard. They are always strolling. I mean, it's always something going on with them. I'm not really so much involved with that, so I can't speak too much on it. However, for the sororities, I know a lot of my friends who have done sororities, modeling organizations, a lot of organizations on campus, and they all have the same level of secrecy. You can't tell anybody about this. You can't go outside past a certain night. If I catch you outside, I'm going to take a picture of it and send it to the leader, and you won't be able to be in this organization anymore. And I didn't realize how serious it was until my friends were really telling me, hey, I can't hang out. Like, I really can't do this. And I'm like, wow, why are we sacrificing a lot of our freedoms, our fun? You know, it's a fun thing to post on social media. It's fun to go out and party with your friends. And so a lot of it is just very odd social ostracization. And I think it's really affected social media, or it's been affected by social media, mm-hmm. and that has the biggest impact on people because they're scared. If they're not on the thing and they told everyone they were going to join the modeling organization and they're not posted, everyone's going to know that they didn't make it. Oh. You know, like if...
1: That's a lot of pressure.
2: Some of it's cult-like.
1: Yeah, that is, some. Mm. That is cult-like.
0: Yeah, I think it's very cult-like. I don't believe in, taking away your freedoms for another organization. Mm-hmm. I don't believe in that at all. But I know a lot of people feel like these organizations are the only way they'll excel at Howard. It's the only way.
1: Or be part of something.
0: Yeah, I'll find a community. Mm-hmm. And they are willing to go and make those sacrifices for that community.
1: I love it. Well, Nicole, we're gonna pick you up right after the break. I promise you, we're not going to say anything. We're going straight to Nicole. All right, and Nicole's going to give us 2 minutes of what she's been holding to say right here on the afternoon show. We'll be right back.
2: When we come black, because we are.
1: I'm black already.
3: 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Hey, I'm Logan Page, and here are your news headlines. Chicago area recovers after severe storm damage. Bridgeview Courthouse in Chicago's west suburb faces power outage. Johnson & Johnson proposes talc lawsuit settlement. And Lidl recalls cookies due to undeclared allergens. National news from the Black Information Network is up next on Chicago's only urban talk radio station, 1690 AM, WVON, Berwyn, Chicago.

0: from a lawsuit filed by several states, with the court finding the agency must take a closer look at regulations governing access to the medication. 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
1: A primary runoff and a U.S. special election underway today in two states. In Georgia, six candidates are running to serve out the remaining term of late Democratic Congressman David Scott, who passed away in April. Scott served as the top Democrat on the House Agriculture Committee from 2021 until last year and was its first black chair. The contest in the Deep Blue District has four Democrats and two Republicans on the ballot. Meanwhile, in South Dakota, Republican voters will decide between Governor Larry Rodin and businessman Toby Jordan in the primary runoff for governor. The primary calendar kicking back into high gear next week with contests in Michigan, Kansas, Missouri, Virginia, and Washington. House Minority Leader Hakeem Jeffries is pushing affordability as the number one campaign issue heading into the midterms.
2: In 100 days, you can vote for an America that is affordable and lower the cost of groceries, gas, and housing. 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
1: Speaking at a weekend campaign event for Pennsylvania congressional candidate Bob Brooks, Jeffries said when you work hard and play by the rules, you should be able to live an affordable middle-class life. Jeffries says affordability involves a number of ideas to lower costs, including ending President Trump's tariffs and ending the war in Iran. He also said it's necessary to clean up what's going on in what he calls the dumpster fire of Washington, D.C. The federal government is pushing to reauthorize funding for the renovation of New York's Penn Station, but with the caveat of a name change attached. Transportation Secretary Sean Duffy wants to allow billions of dollars in funding to go toward Penn Station, but only if it gets renamed after President Trump. Senator Chuck Schumer says there's no way that's happening.
3: Any bill that renames Penn Station for Trump is dead in the United States Senate. I will block it. It ain't happening, Donald Trump. Forget about it.
1: The directive did not specify exactly what the DOT would want the hub renamed, but it comes after Duffy floated the idea of the name Trump Station last year. Penn Station's renovation is expected to cost over $8 billion. Former President Barack Obama headlining a redistricting fundraiser for the National Democratic Redistricting Committee. The event is scheduled for August 31st and will include a dinner and discussion. The fundraiser comes as Democrats are looking to push back on Republican efforts to redraw maps nationwide, as well as gain control of the House and Senate. Under former Attorney General Eric Holder's leadership, the NDRC is now looking to rework campaign strategy, fundraising, ballot initiatives, and lawsuits in the state redistricting fight. Stay informed, stay connected, and subscribe. Follow VIN News This Hour wherever you get your podcasts. I'm Terry McCready for the Black Information Network.
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2: Good afternoon, Chicago. Hope you're having safe travels. I'm Logan Page, and here is your traffic update. Dan Ryan, downtown on 95th, slow go 21 minutes. I-57, Ryan to I-80, slow moving traffic 17 minutes. Bishop Ford, Ryan to I-80, 94, slow moving traffic due to road work 21 minutes. Stevenson, to Sable, Lakeshore Drive to the Tri-State, slow moving traffic 35 minutes. Eisenhower, Wolf to Post Office, stop and go traffic 46 minutes. Kennedy downtown to O'Hare, stop and go traffic 48 minutes. And Edens, Montrose, Lake Cook, there is a report of reckless driving. Edens, at Winneka Road, 17 minutes. Your weather for today, Chicago, cooler, less humid, high of 78 and a low of 67. Tomorrow, warm and dry, 83 and a low of 68. It's currently 77 degrees and partly cloudy. That's your traffic and weather update now. 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

0: Yeah, I chose that reference, Ken Duncan. And during your mic is high. Like, we're on. We're back. You hear the music?
1: I'm gonna play this song. It's my favorite song.
0: I like this song too. That's what I'm telling you guys. All right, you're listening to The Afternoon Show, 773-591-1690. We're doing Alphabet Soup Tuesday, which means we're talking about multiple topics at the same time. And you guys kept up with us, which was great.
1: You know I want to hear the rest of this song.
0: Yeah, but you know, we get shut down on our live stream, so I'm sorry, Ken.
1: Hey, Matt,
0: you can't have it your way.
1: Roll with me, man.
0: Yeah, let's go. No, Matt, what's the name of the show? Let's go to Nicole, please. Let's get Nicole.
1: I thought I was your co-host.
0: You are my co-host.
1: Not your sub-co-host.
0: You are my
1: Atiba, get healthy.
0: Yeah. Hi, Nicole. You're live.
2: Hi.
0: Nicole, wait. Let me start with thanking you because you were patient.
1: She was.
0: So I want to definitely thank you for holding and let you know that we recognize that.
1: We see you, Nicole.
2: Mm-hmm. Oh, thank you.
1: And I was fighting for you all during the commercial break.
0: No, he wasn't. He was trying to talk some more. I'm telling you. No, I'm just kidding. Go ahead, Nicole.
2: It's okay. It's just, you know, I just want to say that if we don't reach our children in grammar school, then that's why we lose them in high school. Mm. Okay? The grammar school, they're with the same for 8 years, kindergarten through eighth years. So you lose them when they get to high school because now they're starting over. There's no familiarity. All they know are their peers. So if the schools could communicate and reach these kids while they're in the grammar schools with the trade schools, introduce the parents to the programs that their children can get when they enter into ninth grade so that they're not just trying to figure everything out right when they get to high school. My son went to the Dunbar program, the dual enrollment program, but you can't get into that program until you're in your junior year. They need to be reached earlier in order for us not to lose them. I have three children. I'm glad that they're all out of high school. They've gone on and done the things that they want to do in life to prosper themselves. But I'm so glad that I don't have to bring another child up through the way the school system has been torn apart. These kids are intimidated by the sight of books because they took the textbooks out of the school. When I was in school, I was able to touch the book, read the book, go to the back of the book and look the glossary, the index. I was able to find the information with my hands and everything. Now I'm not bashing technology, but the root foundation is tangible and not just social media. What else?
1: I would love for Layla Batiste to respond to that. Because I think there's a little bit of hateration. No, not you,
0: what
1: Nicole.
0: Do you mean hateration?
1: In terms of the access to information and technology that we had, shepherdizing and the Dewey Decimal System in the library compared to technology right now.
3: Well, coming from the lab school,
0: thanks, Nicole.
3: We were surrounded with new technology and new advancements all the time.
1: Yep.
3: But one thing that the librarians really did drill into us was how to find our own books, how to do our own research, how to do everything without the internet. And so for my early middle school years, I remember going to the library and, like you described, finding all the information with your hands. And I remember 2022 was around the time ChatGPT came out. That was my senior year. And so I'm wondering how all the lower classmen around me are getting into these advanced classes. And, you know, suddenly my friends are writing amazing essays for their college applications. And I'm like, I know that's not you. I know you're not interested in this. I don't know where you're getting this from. And then ChatGPT starts coming out and I'm like, oh, okay. So everyone's got a one up now. So it's like, everyone doesn't even have to do their own research anymore. It's become easy, and people have become lazy in schools. And I think we need to make an intentional effort to do more hands-on learning.
0: Yeah, there was a professor that hid white fonts in a midterm.
1: Oh, I saw that.
0: Yeah,
1: that
0: Jason Gibson. That was 4 days ago. We're actually going to talk about that. I reached out to him. So I'm waiting to hear back from him, but I definitely want to talk about that. You know, let's go back to the particular topic at hand that we're moving to right now. This is on NBC, where the Secret Service agent charged in near fatal hazing with canes and paddles that led to victim's kidney failure. Okay, so Marquez Christopher Pinder, 29, was placed on administrative leave, and the Secret Service is fully cooperating with the investigation, the agency says. A Secret Service agent in Florida and two other people were arrested in connection with a brutal, days-long college hazing ritual that nearly ended in a victim's death, officials said on Sunday. Marquez Christopher Pinder, 29, was placed on, I said all that, but you know, that was in the headline. But Pinder Jared Lamar James, 26, and Elijah Delano Duyas, 29, have also been booked on suspicion of attempted manslaughter with a deadly weapon, aggravated battery with a deadly weapon, with and hazing with a deadly weapon, according to Miami-Dade State Attorney's Office. Now, when you look at something like this, yes, thank you so much for pointing out on our social media on Facebook, hopefully you shared the show, that black fraternities and sororities, this is nothing new for them when it comes to hazing. We get that. Nothing is new under the sun if you really think about it. Everything we report has happened before. However, we're talking about this particular situation because it led to kidney failure, which is something that our dear co-host,
1: yes,
0: and friend of and WVON staff member has dealt with for 17 years of dialysis. For whatever reason, it was heart health that led him to kidney failure. But for someone who had perfectly working kidneys to go through hazing and now end up with kidney failure, not to mention this happened during COVID also. People who had perfectly working kidneys went through COVID and whatever immunization or shot or vaccination, let me say it right, now they have kidney failure. So let's bring this back full circle. How can we tie this together with how ethical is hazing when you've seen it on your campus? And Ken, you've actually been through it. Ken, you've actually been through it.
1: Yes.
0: Ken, what say you? Would you allow your children to go through the same type of hazing that you went through? Let's start there.
1: You just wanted to put me on the spot.
0: I did.
1: So I was pledged. And I'm not going to talk about the specifics, frankly.
0: Of course not.
1: Because
0: it's a secret.
1: You know, it was a process. Let me tell you, I'm not going through it again. And one of the reasons that male and female sororities and fraternity members put others through the paces is because we went through hell, right? And they're like, you are not sneaking in my frat or my sorority off of no GP. You know, we gonna get at you, and getting at you is relative. We don't get at you like we did.
0: But
1: and
0: why does it have to be so brutal and violent?
1: Who says it? I'm not admitting to any of that, by the way.
0: Of course not.
1: On this live mic. But we went through a process.
0: I saw School Days.
1: All right, okay. All right. But you didn't see the Brothers of Phi Beta Sigma Fraternity Incorporated getting made.
0: I did not.
1: And so,
0: but remember, I have four sons, and two of them, well, one of them pledged.
1: Okay. So this is grad chapter as well, not just undergrad.
0: That's true.
1: So,
0: but grad chapter's a lot more lenient, am I correct?
1: Allegedly.
0: Yeah.
1: It depends on what you're pledging.
0: All right.
1: So what sorority? You know, and look, let me tell you something. Sororities, I would say, are probably worse than fraternities in terms of pledging. Quite as it's kept. I'll leave it alone.
0: I love how you're deflecting. Let's go ahead and get to our traffic and weather break. But Earl, we see you holding. And when we come back, we're going to talk about this. We're going to talk about how hazing is part of the fraternity pledging. And should it be? Should it evolve into something that's less physically abusive?
1: Why are you just
0: and
1: saying
0: risky?
1: Who's saying it's physical?
0: Too many stories, son. I didn't even have to pledge to know what's going on. Guys, we'll be right back.
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18: 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I'm Logan Page, and here's your traffic update. Dan Ryan, downtown 95th, Slogo, 20 minutes, I-57, right, I-80. Please be cautious. There is an accident on the exit ramp. I-57 to 159th Street, 18 minutes. Bishop Ford, Ryan, I-80, 94, Slogo, due to road work, 21 minutes. Stevenson, due Sable, Lakeshore Drive, to the tri-state, slow-moving traffic, 32 minutes. Eisenhower, Wolf to Post Office, stop-and-go traffic, 40 minutes. Kennedy downtown to O'Hare, stop and go traffic 45 minutes. At Eden's, Manchos Lake Cook, there is some reckless driving reported. Eden's at Winneka Road, 18 minutes. Your weather for today, Chicago, warm and dry. Tomorrow, high of 83 and a low of 68. Today, cooler, less humid. High of 78 and a low of 67. It's currently 77 degrees and partly cloudy. That's your traffic and weather update now. I'm Logan Page on the Doc Chicago WVON 1690 AM.
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0: I just wanted to say that. Guys, this is the afternoon show.
1: Yes.
0: Donna Ray, Ken Duncan.
2: Why would you want to say that about when Prince did that?
0: I just love that part.
2: A lot of things.
0: He was. And he was so instrumental in putting his message in his, right, literally, in his music. If you think about his song, I'm Not a Woman, I'm Not a, what song is that? I'm Not a Woman. Oh, man.
2: I went to so many Prince concerts.
0: Hold on, I'm getting to my point. Anyway, he had messaging in his lyrics where he was talking about God, and he wasn't always talking about sex. So it sounds one way, but it was something else. Why?
2: He was a devout Jehovah, I thought.
0: Absolutely he was. Absolutely he was.
2: So Prince was a guy, Layla, that would put on a blouse and high heels and still pull your woman.
3: Yeah, he definitely got my mom at one point. I know she told me a story. They were backstage at one point.
2: So. Oh.
0: Oh, hold on now.
2: Oh, watch out.
3: I'm not allowed to say too much. I just know my aunties had a good time.
2: Oh! With his high heels and silk blouse.
0: He never let you see him without his heels, I'll tell you that.
2: But he always came up short.
0: Depending on how tall you are. Or
2: hey.
0: There you go.
2: He measured up, huh?
0: Oh, okay. Huh? You're good. You know what? Someone put up there, how can we talk about teaching black boys how to read in third grade? Okay, sure.
2: Well, first let's give...
0: I mean, no. Let's talk about it.
2: First let's give...
0: let's teach the third grader teachers...
2: Pay raises.
0: Yeah.
2: Let's just make sure they're really good.
0: Let's talk about getting the budget straight first.
2: No,
0: I mean, we can keep going.
2: We gotta pay the teachers a lot of money.
0: Lots.
2: But if Johnny or Jane can't read...
0: You mean...
2: Megan or...
0: Keisha can't
2: Austin.
0: Read. It's not that they can't read. It's that they have... No one has taken the time to teach them how to read the way that they learn. It's not that they can't read.
2: Whose job is it to teach kids to read? The parents... Or the teachers?
0: Both, unless you're homeschooling them.
2: Okay.
0: Period.
2: My CTU friends.
0: If I am mandated to put them in school, that means that we are working as a team. Absolutely.
2: So what the hell is happening? Given the failure of a lot of... This is going to be a campaign issue, by the way. Since today is the first day of petition circulation, you can bet the kids who are not able to read, which is probably why some people go to Parker... Latin or lab.
0: I would die for you. Thank you, DK Jones. That's a spiritual.
2: Anyway, I don't want to take the deep. That's a whole nother conversation.
0: It
2: of child teachers.
0: It tomorrow?
2: Sure.
0: Okay. Let's talk about these third graders, okay? Because they're too busy determining if they're going to jail or not versus teaching them how to read.
2: I bet if your mutual fund was in the direction of investing in prisons for profit and it was making you a lot of money because of these reading scores and people not being able to read, write, or think.
0: How about I would put the actual criminals in the prisons? The actual ones. People that aren't in prisons are the ones that
2: who are lazy
0: haven't
2: with their damn
0: been
2: kids,
0: caught yet.
2: Who are trying to be friends with their kids.
0: No.
2: Freak that.
0: See, we keep talking about making the black family stronger and making it this and that. But we don't have the objectives laid out.
2: We do have the objectives.
0: What are the objectives?
2: The objective was very clear.
0: What's clear about it?
2: I'm going to read.
0: Because it's not a one-size-fits-all.
2: Okay. I'm putting a structure around my kids. That was a structure.
0: Let's do that.
2: Structure around my kids in terms of time to wake up, time to go to sleep, time to read. And my job, man, I fell asleep so many times.
0: Do you think that works for every kid?
2: In my clothes. Listen, let me tell you something. Structure works for every damn human being.
0: Structure, but
2: reading,
0: structure is
2: math,
0: subjective.
2: And taking the time to invest in that kid at a base level and building upon that. I mean, everybody's talking about how intelligent, articulate Layla Baptiste is. What were the
0: you got it right this time.
2: The ingredients were, you know, I'm learning. I'm ramping up. What were the ingredients that put you on your trajectory?
3: I really think my mom started teaching me how to read and learn in different languages at a young age. She taught me Spanish. It didn't really stick because I've gone through so many languages at school, but it was definitely crucial. I was definitely at a reading level that was above average, even for lab school. And so I think it goes both ways. It starts at home and it also starts in the schools. And I think every kid learns differently. So you have to really analyze and see what's the best way that this information can get absorbed for them.
0: Back to what I said. Now, you didn't mention your dad. I'm going to ask you about that. Is it cool?
3: My dad?
0: Yeah. You said my mom. What about dad? What was
2: and you don't have to talk about nothing you don't want.
0: Right.
3: My dad passed away from cancer.
0: I did not know that.
3: It's okay. Don't worry about it.
0: How old were you when that happened?
3: I was 12.
0: Oh, dear. I'm so sorry to hear that.
3: It's all right. Thank
0: you. But your mom, man, and so that's still a heavy load. You know, yeah. I think that because different people learn different ways, parents parent different ways. And it's not a one size fits all. Mm-hmm. So, yes, you need to invest, but invest what? You need to teach, but teach how. Right. You know what I'm saying? So if you find the formula, great. But not everybody can find that formula.
2: Rudimentary.
0: They're not.
2: Ways to teach people to read or do math. You need a license to drive.
0: You need a license to be, even be a chiropractor.
2: But they're basic rules of
0: but
2: the road.
0: But you don't need a license to be a parent. Therefore, there is no class that is mandated to every parent. That's the problem. See, you don't even need, you need a license to be a wife, but there's no wife school. So people fail at these things. When you say structure, you expect people to give structure when they haven't even been given structure.
2: Well, first off,
0: I know somebody's going to post, keep your legs closed. That's not.
2: That's an option as well.
0: It is
2: women
0: an
2: have
0: option.
2: More power than
0: it's an
2: than
0: option,
2: us.
0: But guess what? We're past that.
2: All right, so the structure works for everyone. I can't think of any successful person,
0: but not the same structure,
2: family.
0: Though.
2: I didn't say that. Right. A structure is a structure. Mm-hmm. The nation, Brother Art mentioned the Nation of Islam.
0: 531. Dang, that time sneaks up.
2: Jeez. Who are we going to get to when we get back to these calls?
0: We're going to get to
2: give
0: the
2: them
0: callers.
2: An order.
0: All right, guys.
2: Recognize, Ernest.
0: We'll be right back.
1: Good afternoon, Chicago. I'm Logan Page, and here it's happening in your local and national news. Cleanup efforts are underway across the Chicago area following powerful storms that caused widespread damage. Crews are removing downed trees, power lines, and damaged rooftops as weather conditions improve. The National Weather Service is surveying parts of DuPage County and the south suburbs for possible tornado damage. After reports of extensive destruction in areas including Glen Ellen, Downers Grove, Markham, Harvey, and Hazelcrest, utility companies continue working to restore power to thousands of customers affected by outages. In other news, the Cook County Courthouse in southwest suburban Bridgeview is closed due to a power outage following yesterday's storms that were very strong. There is no timetable for when the court will reopen. All court appearances were moved to Layden Criminal Courthouse in Chicago on 26th in California. Felony preliminary hearings will be held August 4th, while traffic and misdemeanor cases will be heard September 6th. New petitions for orders of protection were moved to the courthouse on West Harrison in Chicago. Another is Johnson & Johnson is offering a $5.5 billion settlement to resolve thousands of lawsuits alleging its talcum powder products cause ovarian cancer. The company says the agreement would cover about 76,000 remaining claims and end years of litigation. Johnson & Johnson continues to deny that its products cause cancer, but says their settlement would help move the company forward. The proposal still requires approval and participation from most claimants. And Lidl is recalling certain cookies sold at its U.S. locations because of its undeclared allergens on the packaging. The Eridanus shortbread cookies with chocolate truffle coating and apricot filling did not list wheat, soy, milk, and eggs in English. Customers in affected states are advised to return the product to Lidl stores for a refund. I'm Logan Page, and that's what's happening in your news now on WVON 1690 AM.
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1: Good afternoon, Chicago. I'm Logan Page, and here is your traffic update. Dan Ryan, downtown on 95th. Stop and go traffic, 19 minutes. I-57, right, I-80. No delays. Actually, there is an update. Accident is on the exit ramp, I-57, off ramp to 159th Street, 17 minutes. Bishop Ford, right, I-80, 94. Slow go due to road work, 20 minutes. Stevenson, DuSable, Lakeshore Drive to the Tri-State. Slow go, 32 minutes. Eisenhower, Wolfto Post Office, stop and go traffic, 36 minutes. Kennedy downtown to O'Hare, stop and go traffic, 45 minutes. And Edens, Montrose Lake Cook, 3-minute delay, 19 minutes. Your weather for today, Chicago, cooler, less humid, high of 78 and a low of 67. Tomorrow, warm and dry, high of 83 and a low of 68. It's currently 77 degrees and partly cloudy. That's your traffic and weather update on WVON 1690 AM.
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0: using me.
1: When? Until when? Until what?
0: Until you use me up.
1: Yeah. All right. LaDonna Ray, Ken Duncan, and Layla Batiste in the building. On the afternoon show, guys.
0: Maddie Matt on the ones and twos.
1: Now, you know what? No, Maddie Matt. That's Matt Rash. Because Matt, you know, Matt McGill calls himself Maddie Matt.
0: Oh, that's right. My bad.
1: I don't want to confuse people. Oh, okay. They're like, wait, he's
0: you
1: on
0: call
1: the
0: him Matt who?
1: Matt Rash.
0: Matt Rash?
1: I can say your name right. I'm sorry.
0: Why are you giving this full government name out to the public?
1: You give yours out to the public. All right. Here we go. So listen, I know that we've been talking about quite a few topics, guys. You guys have jumped in very, very eloquently and spoke about your opinions on just about everything that we talked about. During the break, I was telling Layla about how I did extend my condolences about her dad. But then I asked you, I said, did you kind of have to step in and help take care of your mom? And I know what that's like. I know that my mom has given me the fundamentals of parenting. And you had mentioned that some of the fundamentals of parenting can come from sex education. See, I don't think that anybody is thinking about it in that sense. Just because the way that the Board of Education is laid out, they say, okay, we're going to teach you sex ed, and then you can take child care. Is it child care development that's in high school, right? And I remember that was an elective, especially if you had a kid already. But if they were to teach it at that young age, what do you think the outcome would be?
2: I think it would allow people to see the harsh realities of what parenting actually is, and it would demonstrate what actually goes into it. And I think a lot of people would think twice for protection and overall what they choose to do with their bodies, because they know that they would have more information on how to be a parent and what being a parent shouldn't look like as well.
1: I love that. All right, let's go to Karen. Thank you for so much for waiting, Miss Karen. What you got for us? Karen, you're on the... Karen, you're on VON. There you go.
3: I had to wait till they pick it up. How are you all doing today?
1: I'm good. No, I was giving them the signal. Go ahead, Miss Karen.
3: So I have a statement, and then I have a question, and I'm going to hang up and listen. The first statement is, do you all really, and this is from my heart, do you all really believe the education, break down that word education too when I hang up, do you really believe the education schools and systems were created to make us great? That's number one. Like, for real, do you really believe that? And let me just say
0: this. Not according to Rockefeller.
3: Let me just say this as far as art is concerned. What art said is 100% correct. What the young lady is producing is 100% correct. But let's be real. That case is not about racism. That case is about everything else that has taken place in this world. Self-preservation, something we don't have.
1: And right, I remember you saying that yesterday, Miss Karen.
3: Okay, let me finish. And the reason why I say it is because everything that comes about is about somebody else. Now, there was a man Ken had on last Friday was talking about all the bad stuff that happened when he was in this position. See, we get in positions and we're shown the truth, but they become our friends. Oh, I can't tell on my friends. Because I never hear nobody talk about what really goes on in colleges. And I've been to many colleges and done my own research where women have abortions, guys run trains on women, girls do all kind of abortions and drugs, and nobody really does any work because everybody's busy watching sitcoms. And then they're thrown out into the world to say, hey, you got a degree, so all that garbish that we taught you, it don't matter. Ken just told you, he can't tell you what happened when he pledged. You know why? Because that's a mark on you that you will always be loyal, because we got some stuff on you. I just want to say, ask this, when are we as indigenous, real, together, natural, intelligent people, but going to become men and women of integrity and quit coming up for one another by saying, oh, that's my friend. See, ain't nobody doing nothing to us, darling. Everybody else is doing self-preservation. We the ones that sell out for two pieces of paper. One is called a degree and the other is called money. And you know what else? We go up to these institutions and we come back as Greeks. When are we, you all? When? Have a great day.
1: Thanks, Karen. You know, just to piggyback off of what we had spoke about at the 5 o'clock hour, We were talking about fraternities and sororities, whether they're black or white. Of course, you know, the color comes up. But I did look something up in some statistics. Are black Greek sororities historically more physical or physically violent when it comes to hazing versus the white Greek organizations? And according to the statistics, it shows that black organizations are more prevalent in being physically violent when it comes to hazing. However, there are some other factors here. Alcohol-related hazing is less prevalent in black Greek organizations versus white Greek organizations, which are far more prevalent. Now, I said that may have something to do with the budget because alcohol cost. Yeah. However, there's another couple of line items here. Sexual hazing, less prevalent in the black Greek organizations, more prevalent in the white Greek organizations. Now, if you were there and you don't agree, you can call in 773-591-1690. And prank hazing is less prevalent in the historically black Greek organizations and more prevalent in the white ones. Now, I did ask about deaths because I was talking to Layla and Ken and on the break, and a friend of mine lost his son during a hazing incident. And it's been, by now it may have been about 17 years ago. So that gives you a timeline. And it really, to this day, it's hard for him to deal with it. However, that particular university had to pay a lawsuit because they were negligent and allowing this particular fraternity to continue with the hazing activities that had been going on and reported. And he finally took them to court. So these things do happen, and in this case that we read on the news article, it happened with a Secret Service agent. So I'm going to go to these phone lines. Let's get Lori. Lori's been waiting patiently, and I appreciate your patience, Miss Lori. You're on WVON.
4: Thank you, LaDonna and Ken, for taking my call. Am I clearly coming through?
0: Absolutely.
1: Yeah, of course.
0: You can come a little closer to the mic since we're on speakerphone. We
4: okay, let me
0: come to us.
4: I took go straight to the phone, take out the earpiece. I just wanted to comment quickly on the hazing. Before I say that, I do agree with Ken about discipline and parenting and structure being true regardless of your background. I do think that it is system, it's a process, it's repeatable, and it's not happening enough in our community. Yeah. But as far as the hazing incident, the things that stuck out to me in that article was, number one, the fact that we need to emphasize that this happened at the alumni chapter. And a lot of people who pursue Greek life, I'm sure as Ken can attest to, can tell you that there's a perception that going through an alumni chapter that you don't go through this rigorous hazing process. It was also alleged that these gentlemen were not active. And as again, Ken can confirm that being active meaning you're not financial. Meaning you're a member, but you are not current in your dues. So
0: yeah, you don't have voting privileges.
4: But ergo, why are they participating in this process? And another thing, based on the points that you raised, LaDonna, unfortunately, a lot of these activities for black fraternity sororities came to happen off campus. I know at my university, and I'm sure this is true at a lot of PWIs, a lot of the black fraternities do not have houses.
1: Hmm. Yeah.
4: They don't have. And so guess what? They're consciously doing things off campus to get out under the umbrella of possibly the university being aware of their practices, which they frankly know are inappropriate. Mm-hmm. And lastly, what I would say is that having family members who went to undergrad, we're talking back in the 40s and 50s, 1940s, 1950s, and being a little one listening to them talk about their experiences, they talked a lot about challenges that challenged them mentally as far as their mental acuity, things that they had to go through. And they also talked about unfortunate things about even nuclear joints or other organizations, but what does your father do? Or do you pass the paper bag test? I think that this violence, this is something that it devolved into. I don't think when we look at some of these founders, there were some of our pillars.
0: Right.
4: Some of our, that is not how these organizations started.
0: I agree.
4: Now, I would surmise to think that they were at one time much more elitist and who could get in.
0: Yep.
4: And they set up different barriers, like, as I just alluded to, that my mom told me about.
0: Yeah, yep.
4: And aunts, things about bad tests and such, and what your dad did. And I think as you know, things got more progressive. These organizations started moving across the country, setting up chapters. There's a wonderful growth curve on all these entities. But they maybe possibly came up with more ways, more barriers. As then Kim used the phrase, you didn't want anybody sneaking into your fraternity. And for whatever reason, that devolved into violence, which is very, very unfortunate. Mm. And it's something that we need to get away from, because these organizations were designed, again, to help uplift our communities. And all our organizations, I don't care if it's D9, I don't care if it's NAACP, Urban League, your little block club, you're supposed to be doing something to help your community. And that certainly does not, as you said, LaDonna, should not result in somebody having their kidneys fail. Yeah.
1: Thank you so much, Ms. Lori.
4: Okay.
0: She was on point.
1: Yeah, absolutely on point. All right, guys, we're going to go to news. I'm sorry, we're going to go to traffic and weather. Come back, and we're going to go straight to the phone line so we could put a button on this conversation and this entire show. It's been a whirlwind. We'll be right back.
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13: Hope you're having a great day, Chicago. I'm Logan Page, and here is your traffic update. Dan Ryan, downtown on 95th, stop and go traffic 19 minutes. I-57, right, I-80, 2-minute delay, 16 minutes. Bishop Ward, right, I-80, 94, slow go due to road work, 20 minutes. Stevenson, due south, Lakeshore Drive, to the dry, state there is an accident on the left shoulder. Stevenson before 1st Avenue, 36 minutes. Eisenhower, Wolfta Post Office, stop and go traffic 38 minutes. Kennedy, downtown to O'Hare, stop and go traffic 40 minutes. And Edens, Montrose Lake Cook, 2-minute delay, 18 minutes. Your weather for today, Chicago, cooler, less humid. High of 78 and a low of 67. Tomorrow, warm and dry. High of 83 and a low of 68. It's currently 77 degrees and partly cloudy. That's your traffic and weather update now. 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
1: All right, coming back real fast, guys. It's the afternoon show. We're going straight to the callers, but I tell you, somebody asked me, what were my sites? So, racism.org, that was one. The other one was papers.ssrn.com. Wake Forest University. These are all studies that were written. All right, guys, let's go straight to these phone lines. I'm going to go ahead and grab Ernest. Ernest, you're live on WVON.
14: How you doing?
0: What's up, brother Ernest? I don't know too many black Ernests, so this should be good.
1: Okay, well, why is everything black and white? Just let Ernest talk.
0: It is a black station. I don't.
14: Can I talk?
1: Thank you.
0: Can I talk?
1: Hi, Ernest.
0: Ross Perot. my bad, Ernest.
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1: Mm-hmm. All right. Well, those. I mean, that's good for like people that have the capacity, I should say, to go and get those certifications. But you're absolutely right. There's a higher profit margin in technology than there is in construction, for sure. So we put the two together, and they're light years apart.
0: Yep.
1: Thank you, Ernest.
0: You know what? I thought we were gonna have Ernest play a role with us regarding the technology component. Like,
1: did you?
0: I don't know. Yeah, I want to get down with him.
1: All right. Well, you got the Ken Duncan show, right? Okay. All right. Let's go to. Darva. Let's get Darva. Darva, you're live on WVON.
0: Darva, I'm getting petitions. Go ahead.
15: Oh, yeah. The great Darva. Listen, I want to say this. We are focusing on some of the wrong things right now. So, yes, we are. I'm out here not just getting petitions. I'm out here getting people that want to run for alderman and people that want to work and support the our young people. I'm hiring most of them to work as judges, and the ones that are juniors and seniors in high school. I'm also looking for young people that wants to go out and get signatures, also that wants to work on election day, and that wants to also check signatures, binder check. So definitely I'm looking for people that they can do us at darmedia2000@gmail.com. D-A-R-M-E-D-I-A.
0: Hold on, Dove. You can't be marketing a political candidate.
15: Okay, I'm sorry. Okay, forgive me. Okay, I'm sorry. But anyway, I was hearing the conversation about the HBCs and things of that sort. It's really deeper than what we know, and I guess Sister Karen was trying to let us know. But it's so deep that I thought that most of my friends went to HBCUs. Ken, I think you did too, didn't you?
0: Yes.
15: But the point I'm trying to make is that from what I'm understanding now, for real, that like Spelman and some of the other HBCUs are not even owned by black people, not started by black people. I don't know. You all can let me know that if you do your research. And then I'm finding out, like she was saying, some of the HBCUs that most of my friends went there, but she's kind of right. Because most time when you come home from college, you know, and get a degree, sometimes you can't find a job, you know. So what does that mean? That means why are we going to school to spend all this money? Or my daughter has a master's degree, and she can't even make the money my son has as a trade. So there are some things that we need to really focus on in our black communities. And I think it's the things that we need to focus on is getting our own everything. And what I mean by our own everything, why can't we get our own schools? Why can't we get our own universities? Why can't we get our own hospitals? Well, why can't we get our own everything?
1: When we try to get our own schools, people crap on how long it takes for you to get the doors open. They want to say that what you're doing is not real, even though it has the best intentions. You know, you're spot on.
0: Thanks,
1: Diver. We definitely need to get our own everything. I can appreciate that, but we gotta pull it together and put our money back into our community in order to do so, because no money, no mission, no money, no honey. Let's go ahead and grab Maurice. Maurice, thank you so much for waiting. You're live on WVON, Maurice. Okay, let's go to D. Oh, there he is. There you are.
16: Peace and blessings. How are y'all?
1: Doing swell-tastic.
0: Y'all got rising, Maurice.
16: Hey, peace and blessings always, man. Always. Peace and blessings. Peace and love. Hey, I appreciate y'all. Love y'all's show. I just want to share how the narrative of the people who don't have our best interests, we shouldn't be using, because my three sons, African-American, I sent them all to college. Two went to Bradley. One went to Illinois State. I told them, don't join fraternities. But it was because I didn't want them to be a follower in some of the hazing and negative things they do to people. You know, hell, the Q-Dogs, my friends told me, show me where they braid them with the iron and make a Q on them, you know, like a braid a cow or something, you know, so they burn the letters on them and stuff.
1: Absolutely.
16: But I just don't want to use the narrative of the MAGA who says, let's not do the elitist, let's not follow the educated, even though Marjorie Taylor Greene advanced and then went to colleges and elite colleges. So I don't want to use, just because 10% of most universities are Greek fraternities and sororities, I don't want to blanket and just say, hey, man, we need to be against African-Americans who are educated in college. So that's where I hear a lot.
0: I appreciate that.
16: Talking about like it's a us and them.
0: Yeah.
16: And they push their narrative and we repeat it.
1: Oh, yeah. You're absolutely right. Let's go to D. D, you're live on WVON.
0: You had a great point, by
17: the way. Thank you, and how are you two doing? Thanks for taking my call.
0: Hey, Fred.
17: I just wanted to say that you can't say, or you shouldn't say, you know, what does education do for you, and then turn around and tell someone to read a book. How does that work?
0: Wait, say that again, Sarah.
17: You can't say education doesn't do anything for you. It's not going to get you anywhere. It's not the key to success. And then turn around and tell people to read a book. That's what some of your callers do. It doesn't make any sense. Mm-hmm. How are you going to read if you haven't been taught to read? You have to go somewhere and learn how to read.
1: I love that.
17: You do that in school.
1: Yeah.
17: And the fraternities and the sororities are not the cause of people having sex and abortions and rape and drinking. It's so many things that
0: Thank
17: cause
0: you
17: people
0: for
17: to
0: that.
17: Do that when yeah. they go to college. I mean, it is so many things.
1: Thanks, Ms. D. We're out of time. We are so out of time right now. But thank you so much, D. Guys, Layla Batiste.
2: Thank you.
0: In the building, y'all.
1: Yeah, we really appreciate having you here today.
2: Lovely.
1: Yeah, we are so proud of you.
0: Close
1: also,
0: us out.
1: Yeah.
2: Oh, well, I'll be well back before tomorrow, and we'll have a little bit more true crime.
1: Wait, what
2: about.
1: Time? What time? What time?
2: I will be here 3.
1: 3 o'clock?
0: Mm-hmm. Maybe 3:30.
1: All right, let's do it.
0: I need fuss time with LaDonna.
2: 3:30, because Ken has to argue.
0: With this one right here.
1: You've already picked that up, right?
2: Yeah
1: I know.
0: And right? She got some juicy stuff tomorrow. It's like, whoa.
1: All right. Well, I'll tell you what, guys. Thank you so much for the comments on Facebook, sharing Facebook Live. Please, come on now. I definitely want to see those numbers go up with the number of shares to let people know that we're out here 63 years and counting. And, of course, you'll see us tomorrow and you'll listen to us tomorrow. All right. That's it. LaDonna Ray signing off. Ken Duncan signing out. And Layla Batiste signing on. We'll be back tomorrow. Bye-bye for now.
13: Good evening, Chicago. I'm Logan Page, and here are your news headlines. Contractor remains missing after being trapped in suburban sewer. Power restoration underway after Chicago area storms. Save-A-Lot closures impact Chicago communities. Bears coach Ben Johnson is looking forward to helping Caleb Williams. And Chris Brown, dog attack victim, looks to inspect earnings from Usher Tour. National news from the Black Information Network is up next on Chicago's only urban talk radio station, 1690 AM WVON, Berwyn, Chicago.

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1: A public feud is growing in Texas politics as Agricultural Commissioner Sid Miller accuses Governor Greg Abbott of favoring the data center industry.
2: Millions of dollars from the data center. Go look at the Ethics Commission.
1: Miller claims Abbott's efforts to protect consumers are inadequate, pointing to recent campaign donations from business leaders tied to major data center projects. Tuskegee University is updating

0: about the remaining term of late Democratic Congressman David Scott, who passed away in April. Scott served as the top Democrat on the House Agriculture Committee from 2021 until last year and was its first black chair. The contest in the Deep Blue District has four Democrats and two Republicans on the ballot. Meanwhile, in South Dakota, Republican voters will decide between Governor Larry Rodin and businessman Toby Doden in the primary runoff for governor. The primary calendar kicking back into high gear next week with contests in Michigan, Kansas, Missouri, Virginia, and Washington. House Minority Leader Hakeem Jeffries is pushing affordability as the number one campaign issue heading into the midterms.
1: In 100 days, you can vote for an America that is affordable and lower the cost of groceries, gas, and housing. In 100 days, you can vote for an America where affordable health care is available to every single citizen.
0: Speaking at a weekend campaign event for Pennsylvania congressional candidate Bob Brooks, Jeffries said when you work hard and play by the rules, you should be able to live an affordable middle-class life. Jeffries says affordability involves a number of ideas to lower costs, including ending President Trump's tariffs and ending the war in Iran. He also said it's necessary to clean up what's going on in what he calls the dumpster fire of Washington, D.C. The federal government is pushing to reauthorize funding for the renovation of New York's Penn Station, but with the caveat of a name change attached. Transportation Secretary Sean Duffy wants to allow billions of dollars in funding to go toward Penn Station, but only if it gets renamed after President Trump. Senator Chuck Schumer says there's no way that's happening.
2: Any bill that renames Penn Station for Trump is dead in the United States Senate. I will block it. It ain't happening, Donald Trump. Forget about it.
0: The directive did not specify exactly what the DOT would want the hub renamed, but it comes after Duffy floated the idea of the name Trump Station last year. Penn Station's renovation is expected to cost over $8 billion. Former President Barack Obama headlining a redistricting fundraiser for the National Democratic Redistricting Committee. The event is scheduled for August 31st and will include a dinner and discussion. The fundraiser comes as Democrats are looking to push back on Republican efforts to redraw maps nationwide, as well as gain control of the House and Senate. Under former Attorney General Eric Holder's leadership, the NDRC is now looking to rework campaign strategy, fundraising, ballot initiatives, and lawsuits in the state redistricting fight. Stay informed, stay connected, and subscribe. Follow VIN News This Hour wherever you get your podcasts. I'm Terry McCready for the Black Information Network.
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0: program at your leisure. Another great show on tap for you today in our second hour, two conversations. Up first, 6 months ago, Donald Trump cut off oil to Cuba and predicted the collapse of the tiny island nation. Remember that? After he went into Venezuela under the cover of darkness and kidnapped Maduro and his wife, he then went after Cuba, cutting off oil. Blockading Cuba, essentially. He said then, it's just going to fall. That's what he said about Cuba 6 months ago. It's just going to fall. Well, 6 months later, Cuba is still standing. Matter of fact, I just read today a fascinating piece in the New York Times about Cuba 6 months later and how they are solving these problems to survive the onslaught of Donald Trump and Marco Rubio. So 6 months later, they're still standing. We'll talk to Wayne State University Professor Dr. Sharice Burden-Stelly and discuss the latest report from the State Department. Now, again, this is a State Department report, so the title won't surprise you. Cuba, the capital of 21st century communism. That's their report. And so we'll talk to Wayne State Professor Sharice Burden-Stelly about Cuba 6 months later and beyond. On the B side of our two, former St. Louis Congresswoman Cori Bush is on a quest to regain her old House seat. The primary is literally just 1 week from today. We'll talk to her on the backside of our two today about her chances of beating her AIPAC-supported challenger, the man who beat her, in fact, sitting Congressman Wesley Bell. In our third hour, Homeland Security expert Dr. Errol Southers on his new book, Inside the Castle Walls, An American Journey Through Espionage, Counterterrorism, and Government. His is, I think it's fair to say, a rather unique and most fascinating journey for a black man, especially in law enforcement. We'll talk to Errol Southers about that journey in our final hour today. But in this first hour, let's talk politics and more with Jen Bindery, senior politics reporter covering Congress and the White House for HuffPost. Jen, good to have you back. How are you today?
1: Thanks, Tavis. I'm good. Good to be here.
0: Good to hear your voice. Let me just start with a couple minutes here, just framing the day in Washington. As I said, you have a pretty fascinating job covering Congress and the White House. They sort of converge today in a number of ways. Not the least way is that Donald Trump will eulogize Lindsey Graham today. And so that's one issue on the docket in Washington, the funeral services, first in D.C., then in South Carolina, today and tomorrow, I believe. So Donald Trump eulogizes Lindsey Graham today. Read another fascinating piece today, this one in the Washington Post, about Donald Trump wrestling with his own dance with mortality, given the passing of his friend Lindsey Graham, and he's doing the eulogy there today. So there are some stories about some conversations he's been having and people up close to him who are seeing him and hearing him wrestle with his own mortality given the death of Lindsey Graham. So there's that part today on Donald Trump's schedule. Then he has not one but two meetings in the White House today, one with Zelensky of Ukraine, the other with Netanyahu of Israel. It's a pretty fascinating day in Washington for the president. Let me just ask you to give me your overarching thoughts on the day that is to come, and then we'll jump from there when we come forward.
1: Yeah, it is a kind of a mixed up, unusual day because it's not just Trump. In Congress, they are having memorial services for Lindsey Graham in the Capitol Rotunda. And that already happened. Vice President J.D. Vance gave remarks. There were all the senators attended. It was a pretty like crowded, long ceremony. And then later this afternoon, everyone's going to go over to National Cathedral for services for Lindsey Graham. So this is kind of like an all-day affair, just like the memorializing of Lindsey Graham. You know, he was a senator for decades, mm-hmm. you know, Republican. He certainly has strong, you know, good friends in the Senate, even on the Democratic side. Some Democrats are, you know, were friends with him. And he really was an institution in the Senate, like him or not. So this is a big deal that he's gone. But beyond the Graham services, you're right that Netanyahu from Israel is here, and so is Ukrainian President Zelensky, which even having one of them in D.C. is kind of a big deal. But they're both here at the same time, mm-hmm. And they're both essentially here for the same reason, which is pressing Trump and lawmakers in private meetings for continued support for their respective military operations. So it's an unusual day in D.C., yeah. But you can feel the vibe. There's like a a lot of things happening.
0: So that's the frame in which we will start. There's obviously more news to get to, but we'll, when we come forward, tap in a bit more on this issue of Donald Trump and his own mortality, given the services for Lindsey Graham today in Washington. And Jen puts her finger on it quite nicely. Zelensky and Netanyahu are both here to press Donald Trump and to press lawmakers for more money, more money, more money. 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
5: Good evening, Chicago. I'm Logan Page, and here is your traffic update. Dan Ryan, downtown 95th, stop and go traffic 20 minutes. I-57, right, I-80, slow go, and there is an accident with a rollover crash. With injuries reported, I-57 at 129th Street, 22 minutes. Bishop Ford, Ryan, I-80, 94, slow go due to road work, 18 minutes. Stevenson, DuSable, Lakeshore Drive. To the dry state, there is an accident on the left shoulder, Stevenson, before First Avenue, 24 minutes. Eisenhower, Wolfto Post Office, stop and go traffic, 31 minutes. I-57, Ryan to I-80, update. The accident is I-57 at 127th Street, 21 minutes. Eisenhower, Wolfto Post Office, stop and go traffic, 31 minutes. Kennedy, downtown to O'Hare, there is an accident. Kennedy at Ohio Street, 37 minutes. And Edens, Montrose Lake Cook, smooth sailing, 15 minutes. Your weather for today, Chicago, cooler, less humid. High of 78 and a low of 67. Tomorrow, warm and dry. High of 83 and a low of 68. It's currently 76 degrees and clear skies. That's your traffic and weather update now. I'm Logan Page on the Talk Chicago WVON 1690 AM.
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8: Tavis Smiley and Jen Bindery, senior politics reporter who covers Congress and the White House for HuffPost. Glad to have her kicking off this three-hour show today. So, Jen, let me come back for a few moments here to Donald Trump and his own dance with mortality. None of us gets out of here alive. No question about that. We all know that Donald Trump was the oldest person ever to take the oath of office, 78 years old in like 7 months, as I recall. So the oldest to ever take the oath. Again, according to the Washington Post, he is having some musings, some reflections on his own mortality. Let's just start with what you sense, what you see covering the White House every day. I've seen all kinds of stories about the way the White House staff, his personal staff, has adjusted his schedule over the last couple years to get the most out of him. He goes in the office late. They've pushed most of his activities to late in the afternoon. There are a number of other things they've done to try to accommodate his short attention span and his age. But what's your sense of what you're seeing, feeling, hearing, covering him, covering the White House every day?
9: Well, I think that Trump has increasingly talked about his mortality because, you know, he's had some assassination attempts on his life. So that, I think, has weighed on him a little bit, if not a lot, privately. And then when there's the sudden death of somebody like Lindsey Graham, who was probably, I would say, if not his best ally on Capitol Hill, one of his top allies on Capitol Hill. So that's the sudden loss of someone he kind of brought into his inner circle, which is small. So that's going to affect him. And then he's also he's getting old. I mean, he's old. He's 80. And I think he turned 80 in June, and he was talking about how that was like coming up and it's a big number. And he said something just ahead of his birthday, like, that's not a number I like, because he doesn't want to get old. Mm-hmm. And, you know, I think one thing that photographers certainly in D.C. notice a lot, and reporters, is his hands.
8: Oh, yeah.
9: Have you seen the pictures of his hands?
8: I have.
9: He's got these recurring bruises on his hands with a lot of, like, makeup, like, trying to cover it up.
8: Mm-hmm.
9: There's a speculation, like, what is that exactly? It's been going on for a while. there's, it appears to be that he's getting, I don't even know if this is confirmed, but this is sort of like what I have assumed and what others I know have assumed, is like he's getting some kind of injections in his hands. I don't know what it's for. I don't know if it's some kind of like boost for his energy, or I don't know what it is, but these are recurring pretty big bruises on his hands trying to be covered up because he's getting some kind of treatment for something. And this comes after he has had multiple annual exams in the same year at Walter Reed. Like, how many times a year do you get your annual exam? Mm-hmm. You get it one time a year.
8: It's an annual exam. Yeah.
9: He's had like three annual exams and they're always shrouded in kind of mystery. Like, oh, why is he going back? Mm-hmm. Why is he there for so long? Why wasn't it on his schedule that he's suddenly going to Walter Reed? And then the reports out from those, you know, from those doctor visits are from his personal physician who's, you know, says things like, his health is excellent, exclamation point. He is in perfect health. And so it's not, it doesn't feel like a reliable readout of his health. Yeah. So then you just piece it all together and there's certainly a sense of like, what is going on with his health? Because it doesn't feel like people actually know what if he's has some serious issues going on. Yep.
8: I like your phrase, reliable readout. What we're getting about Donald Trump's health is not, Jen says, a reliable readout. I don't think anybody disagrees with that or argues that. I guess the question is, given that Donald Trump and those around him tend to lie every time they open their mouths. And that's me saying that. I can say that. You can't. You report a HuffPost.
9: I can say that. He lies all the time.
8: Okay. She said it. We both said it. There you have it.
9: It's a fact.
8: It's a fact. There you go. Okay. You are a reporter, and that is a fact. So you can say that. I was just trying not to get you in trouble, but you can say that.
9: No. Let's dabble in facts here. He lies all the time.
8: He lies all the time. So my point is, or my question is, whether or not we believe that we can trust what we are in fact being told or not told about his health, because it's not a reliable readout. I mean, you know, he's the president of the United States. If they're going to be, you know, earnest and honest with us about anything, it ought to be about the president's health, his physical health, his mental acuity. And to your point, every time he goes back to Walter Reed, they say his health is excellent. But he keeps going back multiple times. So clearly something is wrong. My question is whether or not, as a reporter, you trust what you're being told about the president's health as his age is advancing.
9: I mean, if you got a doctor's report from your third annual visit in 1 year that just said your health is excellent with an exclamation point, would you be like, great?
8: Yeah.
9: Like, that's it? That's all I need to know? No, mm-hmm. You would not. So it's to the point where, I mean, he's not just a guy, he's the president of the United States. And it's gotten to the point where there are members of Congress who have reached out to the White House for details on what is going on with his health. Like Jamie Raskin, for example, mm-hmm. He's the top Democrat on the House Judiciary Committee. He's very active on trying to keep Trump accountable. He's a Democrat. He's very mm-hmm. outspoken. He's kind of on top of things that when they're happening. He wrote to the White House physician last month trying to get more information about why Trump has unexplained symptoms and frequent hospital visits, because there was a report that revealed that Trump has been seen by 22 different medical specialists. Like, that's crazy. Mm-hmm. And people don't know, why would you have 22 medical specialists and then walk out of your third annual exam being told you're in excellent health? Like, it's just, it's not clear what's going on here. Apart from his physical health,
8: yeah.
9: Anybody who watches him at events can see there is some mental health deterioration in play. He's been unhinged for years, but he has kind of trailed off in the middle of conversations or in the middle of speeches. He'll mix up people's names or different countries. Like, these are some of the things that people were like going after Joe Biden for when he was president, saying, oh, look, he mixed up, you know, the president of Ukraine with the president of Israel. Like, whoa, Joe Biden's so old and, you know, mentally deteriorating. He can't serve as president. You can quibble with those reports or not. But
8: Yeah.
9: That same scrutiny is not. I don't see it being applied at the same level with Trump.
8: I'm glad you went there. I wanted to ask you, and so I will. What is your, speaking of readout? What's your reliable readout about that? That the corporate media, the mainstream media, has not tapped into the story about Trump the way they did about Joe Biden. They couldn't get enough of the Biden story. And I don't mean Fox News. I'm talking about Jake Tapper and other folk. You know, they couldn't get enough of Joe Biden, but they're not tapped into Trump's story, even though there's evidence there that ought to be unearthed. What do you, as a member of the media in D.C., what do you make of that non-story about Donald Trump?
9: Well, I think we're all watching him. I mean, if you watch him on a daily basis, you can see patterns, and you can also see when something seems to veer off the script, or just his stability seems particularly off mm-hmm. on a certain day. You can just observe it yourself. Anybody with eyeballs can watch and see that something doesn't seem right sometimes. And then the little bit of details that have been made public about his physical health are, again, like kind of alarming. I mean, I remember he's admitted to taking like four times the standard dose of aspirin every day, which is against standard medical recommendations for taking aspirin. And this is while he's coming out of, private meetings and doctor's meetings with very obvious hand bruising and leg swelling. So you can look at him and see that there are some concerns. And then when you ask for, as a reporter, if you ask for a readout on his health, you get something like his personal physician's readout that says he's in excellent health. Everything's great.
8: Yeah.
9: Like, strongest president ever, USA. And it's like, this is not acceptable.
8: Yeah.
9: This is the president of the United States.
8: I was kind of laughing earlier when you quoted him saying he didn't like the number 80, which is interesting to me, because Donald Trump always likes big numbers. He likes big inflated numbers, except his age. I found that to be sort of funny and curious. But speaking of Trump and his age, and these issues that you're seeing and others are seeing every day, even though the mainstream media isn't really talking about it. Here's a question. If Donald Trump were younger and more vital, I wonder whether he'd be more of a strong man. Put another way, I wonder whether or not his age has actually helped to mellow out his authoritarian ambitions. Does that make sense?
9: It's a good question. I don't think he's mellowed out at all. I think he's become more delusional. I think he's become more paranoid. I think he's starting to feel a sense of mortality. And above all, I think he just feels untouchable.
8: Mm.
9: And he recognizes he's going to be a lame duck president soon. I really don't think he's going to try to run illegally for a third term. You never know, but I don't think that's going to happen. So I think he is seeing the end of his run in a couple of years and feeling like he's the most powerful person in the world. And maybe he's not as sharp as he used to be because he's getting old and he's, I believe, mentally unwell. I say that as objectively as I can. He seems mentally unwell all the time.
8: Mm.
9: That said, I don't think he would have been a better strongman if he were younger, because I think he's weaker now. And I think that makes him even more delusional and more inclined to lash out at everything and everyone that does not, go his way.
8: No, I received that. Let me circle back to Lindsey Graham. Again, we started this conversation in case you've just tuned in, teeing up what's happening in Washington today, specifically as it relates to Donald Trump, because he's in the middle of a number of crises. So first, he's giving the eulogy today for the funeral services at the National Cathedral for Lindsey Graham. Then they transport his body to South Carolina, I believe, for services there tomorrow. There's already been, as I speak right now, live in L.A., this program is syndicated across the country. We air in different markets at different times. But as Jen and I speak right now, they've already had a service on the Hill in the Capitol Rotunda. Now they're moving toward, again, the National Cathedral, where, again, President Trump will eulogize his friend and ally, Lindsey Graham. I'm circling back to that in part because we'll get to Zelensky and Netanyahu a little bit later in this hour. But I'm circling back to Lindsey Graham now because of your reference earlier to Donald Trump suggesting that Lindsey Graham was perhaps his best ally, certainly one of his best allies in the Senate. That, as we all know, Jim, was a curious journey. When Lindsey Graham passed a few weeks ago, we played a clip here of all the things that Lindsey Graham had said about Donald Trump that were unkind, and frankly, honest, but unkind, truthful, but unkind, from Donald Trump's perspective, as you recall, when Lindsey Graham was running for president at the same time that Trump was. So we know the stuff that Lindsey Graham had to say about Donald Trump that Donald Trump did not receive well. And yet they did, in fact, to your point, become these allies. Lindsey Graham may be, again, his best ally, was his best friend inside the United States Senate. Here's my question. What does that journey from hating each other to being allies, who does that journey say more about? Does it say more about Trump and his ability as a salesman to pull people into his orbit and to get you to see and do things his way? Or does it say more about the sycophancy of Lindsey Graham? You tell me.
9: I think it's more about Lindsey Graham adapting mm-hmm. to Trump mm-hmm. because I think that Trump doesn't change. He just needs people to suck up to him. Mm. So if you sufficiently suck up to him, he likes you. I mean, that's as simple as that. Think of him as a bully. If you're a bully in the playground and someone sucks up to you, then you're good. The bully's not going to come mess with you. So I think you're right that like 10 years ago in 2016, they actually ran against each other for president because Lindsey Graham was a Republican candidate. That was the same year that Lindsey Graham called Trump a kook and he said he was unfit for office. I mean, he said some pretty direct things about Trump.
8: Well, yeah.
9: But I think over the years, they played a lot of golf together. They met at the White House a bunch. And don't forget, Lindsey Graham was the chairman for a while of the Senate Judiciary Committee, which is a very powerful committee in the Senate. And that's the committee that basically oversees very contentious issues and judicial nominations. And judicial nominations have been a big piece. Well, they were a big piece of Trump's first term. So the two of them had to work hand in glove to get a lot of nominees through. And they did.
8: Nope.
9: But I think that the reason that their relationship turned so much is because Lindsey Graham became somebody else. And I can say that as someone who's covered Lindsey Graham for like almost 20 years.
8: Yeah.
9: He used to be really fun guy.
8: Yeah.
9: He was fun. He was more willing to work with Democrats and Republicans and openly talk about his good relationships with them. He spoke out against Trump. He was always with John McCain. Those two were like bosom buddies.
8: Yeah.
9: And something happened after John McCain died, and he became very pro-Trump.
8: He flipped, Miles and I, my board op, and I were laughing when you said they were like hand and glove. Who's the hand and who's the glove? We'll leave that alone. Hey, don't go there. Don't go there, Jen. Don't go there. That was a rhetorical question. Who's the hand and who's the glove? Here's what Donald Trump posted on True Social when Lindsey Graham passed. He's a tough one to lose. He was great. He was unique in every way. He was like a member of the family to me. It's very tough. He calls Lindsey Graham a family member. He'll eulogize him today in Washington. What a journey that relationship took. I'll leave that alone for now. When we come forward, the Ukrainian President Zelensky is in D.C. Israeli Prime Minister Benjamin Netanyahu is in D.C. and both asking for more money, more money, more money. 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
0: In a world full of noise, one voice cuts through. Tavis Smiley has never backed down from the hard questions, never shied away from speaking truth to power and to the powerless, and he's not about to start now. This is the show people talk about, the one your coworkers quote, the one that gets under your skin in the best way. Tavis Smiley, nationally syndicated, unapologetically progressive, unapologetically real.
5: Good evening, Chicago. I'm Logan Page, and here it's happening in your local and national news. A search and recovery mission is underway for a missing contractor at a sewer construction site in West Suburban Downers Grove. Officials say two workers were cleaning sewers yesterday afternoon and became trapped inside a storm sewer during the heavy rain near Curtis Street. One contractor was rescued, and the other was taken to a hospital and is expected to recover. The worker could have been swept away into a nearby creek behind homes near Carpenter Street and Gilbert Avenue. In other news, thousands of Chicago area residents remain without power after severe storms caused widespread damage to trees, power lines, and infrastructure. ComEd crews are working to restore service, with the company aiming to return power to most affected customers by Wednesday afternoon, though some outages could continue into Friday. NIPSCO customers in Northwest Indiana are also affected as crews work across the region. In other news, Chicago's South and West Side residents are feeling the effects of recent Save-A-Lot closures. WVON's intern Kayla Patton filed this report from a Save-A-Lot on West 63rd Street.
10: So that's not cool, though, man, that they shutting down all of these stores.
11: In 2024, the company Yellow Banana received a $13.5 million subsidy to renovate five of its stores, but a couple years later, shut all seven. A healthcare provider near the 63rd Street Save-A-Lot said she's now concerned about where her patients will get nutritious food.
12: I'm a provider here at the clinic, and I do see it affect the patients that I serve, just not having access to food or not being able to, you know, adhere to the diets that we prescribe in order to maintain their health. It is affecting people in a really big way.
11: This woman feels they're turning their back on poor Black people.
13: I really hate it when they close Whole Foods. Yeah. I'm a Whole Foods person, but I noticed that they closing all the Save-A-Lots in our neighborhood and our community, people of color. I'm not happy with that.
11: Yeah. Store officials blame their financial struggles on the cuts in SNAP benefits. Kayla Patton, Our News Now, 1690 WVON.
5: In other news, Bears head coach Ben Johnson is excited about getting the offense going with quarterback Caleb Williams. The team's veterans arrived at training camp today at Hollis Hall in Lake Forest. Johnson says his goal for Williams is to get him to be more consistent with high-level play on the field. The Bears' first practice begins tomorrow. The first preseason game is August 15th at Soldier Field against the Browns.

0: And a former Chris Brown housekeeper is seeking access to the singer's financial records as she attempts to collect a $13 million court award. Maria Avila was awarded damages after being injured in a dog attack at Brown's home. Reports say Avila wants information about Brown's earnings, including money made from his tour with Usher. Brown has not publicly responded to the request. I'm Logan Page, and that's what's happening in your news now on WVON 1690 AM.
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0: Good evening, Chicago. I'm Logan Page, and here is your traffic update. Dan Ryan, downtown on 95th. Stop and go traffic, 21 minutes. I-57 Ryan to I-80, slow go, and please be cautious. There is a rollover accident, I-57 at 127th Street, 17 minutes. Bishop Ford Ryan to I-80, 94, slow go due to road work, 16 minutes. Stevenson to Sable Lakeshore Drive. To the dry state, there is an accident on the left shoulder, Stevenson before First Avenue, and please be cautious, there is another disabled vehicle causing the right lane to be blocked, Stevenson at LaGrange Road, 21 minutes. Eisenhower, Wolfto Post Office, stop and go traffic, 26 minutes. Kennedy downtown to O'Hare, please be cautious, there is an accident, Kennedy at Ohio Street, 33 minutes. And Eden's Mancho Slate Cook, smooth sailing, 15 minutes. Your weather for today, Chicago cooler, less humid. High of 78 and a low of 67. Tomorrow, warm and dry. High of 83 and a low of 68. In our city, it's currently 76 degrees and clear skies. I'm Logan Page, and that's your traffic and weather update on WVON 1690 AM.
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6: Tavis Smiley and Jen Bindery, senior politics reporter who covers Congress and the White House for HuffPost. Pleased to have her on to kick us off today in this first hour. So, we talked about Lindsey Graham, in case you've just tuned in. He's being funeralized today in Washington at the National Cathedral. They've already had a service in the rotunda on the hill. And they will then take him to his body to South Carolina, where he'll be funeralized there tomorrow. But Donald Trump has a busy day. He's eulogizing Lindsey Graham later today, but two meetings inside the White House, both Netanyahu of Israel and Zelensky of Ukraine, are in the White House meeting with Trump separately, but both meetings today. We will, I'm sure in the next day or two get to what came out of that meeting. But we know what BB's agenda is. He obviously wants more money, and he wants Donald Trump to escalate this war in Iran. We'll get to that with Jen in just a second. So that's what BB's agenda, I suspect, is today. Here's what Donald Trump said about BB and Israel yesterday.
7: Our country is the strongest we've ever been. It's the hottest country anywhere in the world. And frankly, we're being very nice to a lot of countries that would not survive without us. And you know who wouldn't survive without us? Israel. BB's coming. He'll tell you, if I didn't get involved and if I didn't blow up those nuclear, essentially soon-to-be nuclear weapons, the dust, as I call it, Israel would have been terminated months ago and years ago if I didn't terminate the Obama horrible agreement.
6: Fascinating comment from the president that Israel just wouldn't exist, would not have survived without us. I think that's what all the critics of Israel are saying right about now. It's just funny to hear it come out of Donald Trump's mouth in a different formulation, but I digress. Talk to me, Jen Bindery.
8: I mean, I don't know where to begin with that one. he did not save Israel. He started a war with Iran, so that's happening. And he's left us in worse shape with Iran than we were before we started this war. So there's that. But he likes to talk tough and take credit for saving, you know, quote unquote, saving our allies from vague terrors in the world. But he, you know, that he just says things like that all the time. He dunks on our allies and he says he saves the ones who are still our friends. So you can apply that pretty much across the board. I mean, once Trump started like complaining about Canada blowing its wildfires into the United States, that's when you know something is deeply wrong with our foreign policy, because there's so many problems with the way he's handled that one. So the fact that he's saying he saved Israel is just, it's hard to take much of this seriously, because the motivating factor for him is that he's the savior. He saves the friends that are good to us and that are loyal to him. And everybody else can piss off.
6: Yeah. His motivations notwithstanding, there is a kernel of truth in that. And let me just tease that out if I can. What I hear Donald Trump saying, whether he intended to say it or not, is this kernel of truth, that Israel does not survive in the way that it has without U.S. support militarily. If we weren't supporting them in the way that we are, they'd have a much tougher go of trying to survive in that particular region of the world. So maybe the word save is a bit much, but I think you take my point that they would not be as well off as they are were it not for U.S. support, which leads me directly to ask you a question covering Congress about how you are seeing what your readout is. There's that word again, your readout of the way the winds are blowing differently, the changing winds in Congress when it comes to supporting Israel with these blank checks. You saw the vote. I saw the vote. We all saw the vote. The winds are changing.
8: Oh, they're definitely changing. They've been increasingly changing. I think the vote you're talking about, was that the one in the House?
6: Oh, yeah.
8: Where 103 Democrats voted to cut military aid to Israel, which is a huge deal if you have been following the way they vote on Israel. Democrats have for years and years and years always voted in support of support for aid to Israel, always, period. But it's because of what's been happening in Gaza. And, you know, increasingly Democrats are having a hard time wanting to give more money to Israel because of the genocide that Israel has been creating in Gaza. And so it's a seismic shift for the Democratic Party to be at this point. It's taken a little while, but it's finally been spreading out now into the Democratic caucus to the point where people don't want to be associated with, they don't want to support what we are all seeing happening in Gaza, because it's a genocide. I don't know what else to call it. So the fact that nearly half of House Democrats have now voted to cut off aid to Israel, I've covered Congress for like 20 years. I've never seen this level of division before. It's a huge difference.
6: Let me ask you directly about Bibi Netanyahu. I suggested earlier what my sense is of what his agenda is. But these meetings today with Trump, Zelensky's meeting, Netanyahu's meeting, give both of them an opportunity at a critical time to push their own individual agendas. So let me start with Bibi first. We'll go to Zelensky in a moment or two here. But to your mind, since you cover this every day, what is Bibi's agenda today? What does he want to accomplish today in this meeting with Donald Trump?
8: I mean, I'm sure with Trump, he's simply going to say, you know, thank you, a lot of thank yous for your continued support. And I'm your biggest ally in the region. And, his meetings with Trump, I think, are kind of the same that they've been, which are thank you for standing by me. You know, we need your support. We are friends. We have a long history. You know, we appreciate everything you're doing. I think his meetings, he will also be meeting with members of Congress. And I think those are the ones that are going to be a little dicier, because that's like what we were just talking about. There's a lot of Democrats now who don't support him. They want him personally gone from his job and somebody else in charge in Israel who's not going to be as aggressive about bombing Gaza and just killing innocent people. So the kind of the top layer, like the high level conversation will be with Trump about thank you for your support. We need, you know, thank you for all you've done. You know, we need your continued help to, you know, protect the region. And of course, if you remember, they previously, Trump has floated the idea of turning Gaza into like a real estate property region. Do you remember that?
6: No, of course I do. Yeah. A resort.
8: Some crazy, I mean, horrible ideas he's throwing out in the middle of a genocide. But but again, the conversation Trump will have with Netanyahu is more high level. Thank you for your support. We need your support going forward.
6: I think beyond the thank yous, though, beyond, I think you're right about that, no question. But beyond the thank yous, I think he's going to press Donald Trump to finish whatever finish means, finish the job in Iran. At the moment, we have this, you know, what, 2 or 3 day ceasefire. But as you know, you've written about this. I saw your pieces about it. You know, this war in Iran has been escalating. It's ramping back up. It's putting Republicans in a jam who don't necessarily agree with Donald Trump, even though they don't have the temerity to actually tell him to stop it, at least not on the Senate side. But I think that Bibi's going to press him to reengage with Iran and to continue his effort to wipe them out. I don't think that's going to go unsaid in that meeting, Jen. You think I'm wrong about that?
8: No, they are going to talk about that. Absolutely. I mean, that's what Trump has said. You know, we must quote unquote win this war. It's all about safeguarding Israel's security, like this, and strengthening Israel. And according to Trump, it's about like, you know, we're having this war so we can have peace, which, okay, that's not really how this works, but okay. But this, yes, Netanyahu will thank him for continuing to war with Iran. And, you know, they will say the same things. We must win this war. We must make sure Israel's security is safe. And as Trump has kind of on and off paused strikes in Iran to at least create this idea that there will be some negotiating going on, these brief ceasefires just end and then Trump resumes attacking. So I think it's not great that Netanyahu and Trump will be meeting in this moment for anyone who's concerned about the Iran war dragging on.
6: Yeah.
8: Because that is what Netanyahu wants, and Trump will have his ear, or Netanyahu will have Trump's ear.
6: Yeah.
8: And that's, he's only going to fuel him wanting to continue fighting.
6: I mentioned yesterday on this program that Bibi Netanyahu's had more meetings with Donald Trump than any world leader. None of us are surprised by that. It's always big news when he comes to Washington. They've had 6 meetings to date since Donald Trump returned to the White House. 6 meetings Bibi Netanyahu has had on Donald Trump's calendar. Today is number 7. And so we will see what comes out of this. That's Netanyahu from Israel in the White House today. But Zelensky of Ukraine is also here. We'll talk about what his agenda is when we come forward on Tavis Smiley.
9: 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Not on this show. 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From the halls of power to the heart of the community, Tavis covers it all. Real talk in real time. 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
0: Good evening, Chicago. Wishing you safe travels home. I'm Logan Page, and here is your traffic update. Dan Ryan, downtown on 95th. Stop and go traffic, 21 minutes. I-57, Ryan's I-80. There is an accident with a rollover. I-57 at 127th Street, 16 minutes. Bishop Ford, Ryan's I-80, 94, slow go due to road work, 16 minutes. Stevenson, DuSable, Lakeshore Drive. To the dry state, please be cautious. There is an accident with injuries. Stevenson at Ashland Avenue, and there is a disabled vehicle causing the right lane to be blocked. Stevenson at LaGrange Road, 20 minutes. Eisenhower, Wolfville Post Office, slow go 22 minutes. Kennedy downtown to O'Hare, stop and go traffic. And there is an accident, Kennedy at Ohio Street, 32 minutes. And Eden's, Montrose Lake Cook, smooth sailing, 14 minutes. Your weather for today, Chicago, cooler, less humid, high of 78 and a low of 67. Tomorrow, warm and dry, high of 83 and a low of 68. It's currently 75 degrees and partly cloudy. That's your traffic and weather update on WVON 1690 AM.
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6: You are indeed for a few more minutes between now and the top of the hour. In this first hour with Jim Bindry, senior politics reporter who covers Congress and the White House for HuffPost. I was trying to say. We talked about Bibi Netanyahu, who is here from Israel today to meet with Donald Trump in the White House. But so is Zelensky of Ukraine. And again, their agendas are similar in that both want more support, both want more aid. Clearly, Bibi Netanyahu, as I said earlier, wants Donald Trump to finish off Iran. We'll see what comes of that while we're in the midst of this 2 or 3 day sort of ceasefire. So stay tuned, as they say, in that regard. But Zelensky is here, and what's his agenda today, Jen?
8: Well, I believe they've met. They've already met today. And it sounds like they talked about, according to Zelensky, they talked about licenses for Patriot and Interceptor production. So they got kind of into the details about the kinds of weapons that Zelensky is asking for help getting in order to keep fighting off Russia from imposing on their land. So it sounds like there was no drama coming out of this meeting. Then Trump spoke to him about standing by Ukraine. So that's good. There's no drama in that one. That has not always been the case under Trump with Ukraine. I think that it's not over for Zelensky, though, after his Trump meeting, because he's also going to be meeting with lawmakers this evening as they're trying to push a major sanctions bill that's aiming to pressure Russia on its oil and gas industry. So he's going to meet with a bunch of senators in both parties this later today. And then right after they meet, the senators are going to vote on this bill that's named after Lindsey Graham. It's called the Lindsey Graham Sanctioning Russia Act. And that's because Lindsey Graham was a huge proponent of slapping Russia with sanctions over its attacks on Ukraine. So there's kind of like a multi-step process of what Zelensky's doing today. He's checking in with Trump, asking for a little help with some more weapons, thanking him for his support in their war against Russia. But then he's heading to the Hill to drum up support for this vote later today on this bill. And this is a pretty big bill. I mean, it's got strong bipartisan support, which you do not always see in Congress on anything right now. And what this bill would do was it would impose sanctions against Russia and people in the country supporting the war against Ukraine. And that includes Russian officials, oligarchs, their family members, Russian banks, financial institutions. So this would be a real financial hit for Russia if this bill passed. So Zelensky's here to give a push to that, and then the vote will happen on that bill later today.
6: Everybody in D.C. with their hands out today. Zelensky's here, Netanyahu's here, and both in the midst of their schedules are attending the service for Lindsey Graham today at the National Cathedral. So it's not just talk about tight security today. It's not just all those senators. It's not just the president and the vice president. But you got two heads of state who are going to be attending that service as well, at least two heads of state. So if you're in D.C. today, watch out for the traffic. Anyway, in our remaining moments with Jen Bendry, Donald Trump is at it again, asking the Supreme Court to allow an order restricting mail voting. He's still going after mail voting. We'll talk about that in our remaining moments with Jen here on Tavis Smiley.
9: Who's sitting across from Tavis this week? Leaders, legends, game changers. The people shaping the country and the culture. They come to Tavis Smiley because this is where the real conversations happen. No spin, no fluff. Just straight talk and straight answers. Tavis Smiley. Because the Kingian question, where do we go from here, starts right here.
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4: Tavis Smiley and Jen Bindery of HuffPost. So yesterday, Donald Trump asked the Supreme Court to clear the way for an executive order that he signed, which restricts voting by mail, setting up a legal showdown as the president pushes, obviously, for more control over voting ahead of the midterms in November. The administration, you might recall, on Saturday filed the emergency application to SCOTUS after a federal appeals court blocked key parts of his executive order. So we saw Trump go after mail-in voting a few months ago. The Supreme Court didn't quite give him what he wanted when they returned their rulings at the end of the term before they took their summer recess. But that's not going to stop Donald Trump. He's coming at it again, and this time, again, asking the Supreme Court to clear the way for an executive order that restricts voting by mail. This story is not completely written as yet, Jen Bindery.
5: No, it's not. He just asked the Supreme Court on Monday to do this. So it's been a day. But what he's asking would dramatically change mail-in voting, which is a very popular way of voting in this country. He's trying to do this ahead of the November midterm elections. And, you know, it's important to talk about, like, what is at the root of why he's doing this. It's because he continues to claim that there has been fraud and suspiciousness going on in elections when there is no evidence that has supported this. This goes back. I mean, there's always a little, there's always small levels of errors or attempted fraud, like teeny tiny numbers. But he is continuing from what he's been doing since 2020, which is alleging there is widespread fraud happening. And now he's coming for mail-in voting as a way to essentially prevent people from being able to vote. And if you remember in 2020, he lost over 60 court cases, over the 2020 election that he claimed had been stolen from him as the result of widespread voter fraud. His favorite thing to do is go to court when he doesn't like the way something is. That is what he's doing now with the Supreme Court. He just made this request yesterday for the court to uphold his executive order that would significantly change the way mail-in voting works. So, you know, we're all kind of watching to see what the court's going to do. It is worth noting that the Supreme Court has previously ruled against the Trump administration on mail-in ballots in June. Mm-hmm. They ruled that states can count ballots that arrive after Election Day. So it's not necessarily indicative of this case, but it's related.
4: No, it's related. And it underscores, I said earlier, that Trump's not done yet. He still has a target on mail-in voting. He's going to do anything he can,